0: another week.
1: A lot of judges have helped us throughout this summer.
0: Injunctions are the new rage.
1: You're not cool these days unless you have an injunction. They're handing them out like candy right now. Everybody's got an injunction for something.
0: Injunction. What's your function? Slowing down things we don't want to happen.
1: We've just spent a lot of time this summer talking about things that aren't necessarily sports, that would show up in a news headline instead of a sports headline. If you're a guy that got out of coaching, which you are, you couldn't have timed it any better.
0: No, I timed it
1: You
0: so
1: couldn't
0: good.
1: Have timed it any better.
0: I missed COVID and NIL.
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0: Jake and Ben, 97.5, the KSL Sports Zone. Memo to ESPN. Mm. If Ken's not going to be even in studio, just tell Ken to take the day off. You know what I mean?
1: Yeah.
0: Like, take the day, Ken.
1: Kenny Perkins.
0: Kenny Perkins, who's not my favorite analyst.
1: No.
0: On ESPN. All right. It is the Jake and Ben Show, 97.5, the KSL Sports Zone. Ben, we've gone the whole show so far and not talked about the drama within the athletic department at BYU, probably because there's not really anything new to push the story forward. But I actually think that that is a bad thing.
1: Okay.
0: What needs to push the... this story, for it to be healthy for BYU, needed to be put to bed this week. The story today should have been... well, there's a meeting out of BYU, and everybody's going to be on the same page, and life is good going forward. So no news is actually, I think, bad news, because they need a resolution. This has gotten out of hand enough that this story needs some sort of resolution. Some stories will disappear into the nothingness, but this one, I think, needs to be resolved, or everybody involved is just going to be kept like being asked about it every time they step in front of a microphone.
1: I will admit this is not my branch of social media where I exist, but
0: the dark web?
1: No, that's where I do exist. That's exclusive. The Silk Road is exclusively where you can find me.
0: Selling barbiturates or what?
1: Other things.
0: Okay.
1: But you remember when Kalani was flirting with Penn State? The ability to circle the wagons, rally the troops, get everybody on board to get Kalani what he needed to come back. And you remember when Mark Pope left and there was like this push to go out and get Kevin Young. And I don't know how much of that was donorship that got Kevin Young there. Obviously, it had to be a significant amount. But it does seem like when players are talking about leaving, or in the past, Kalani was talking about leaving, that branch of social media, generally BYU fans, the loudest fans, the biggest donors, etc., the crumble guy, like a voice was very obvious. It came together. A narrative came together quickly. This push to take care of everything. Almost like people showing up in a flood to help you take care of your house. Like there's an emergency, the neighborhood rallies. Maybe I've just missed it, but it seems weirdly absent in this situation, too, of Kalani asking for more resources and you not hearing this rally to get the resources. Now, I'm not blaming Cookie Guy. I'm not blaming anybody for this not being here. But I do think it's a part of the story that, like, that which has always been, like, the first response, it seems like, at least publicly, we haven't heard, in addition to not hearing, obviously, from Brian Santiago yet, post Kalani's now two comments that he's made.
0: I wonder, it begs, like, who made the promises, right, to keep Kalani? Because that's the part of the PK story that jumps out. And it wasn't Brian Santiago who necessarily made the promises, because Brian Santiago didn't necessarily want to fight all that hard to keep Kalani, it would appear. But somebody promised Kalani something. And I wonder, I had a boss once that I really liked, but it was... like his heart was in the right place, but sometimes the follow through or the delivery was the hard part. Like you'd go up and ask for something and say it's going to be have a cost, and he would be like, "Yeah, let's do it!" Like
1: we'll
0: super enthusiastic, we'll make it happen. But then when it came time to deliver the cost, sometimes it was a little bit on the shaky side.
1: Yeah,
0: you know, I wonder whoever agreed to what was like, "Yeah, dude, we'll do whatever.
1: We'll do
0: whatever." And you're like, "Well, you're going to have to make some resources." Yeah, we got it. We'll do it. Whatever it takes. And then the delivery maybe did not get the attention. You know what I mean? Like we've talked about this with Utah. Utah was running a kind of balanced budget before NIL and certainly before the House settlement. They took some state supplemented money. But for the most part, they were spending what they were bringing in, like most all athletic departments.
1: Mm-hmm.
0: Well, all of a sudden, with the House settlement, they can now spend 20, right? They can now spend $20 million on athletes.
1: Right.
0: Well, where's that 20 going to come from? You know, where how do they generate that 20? It's part of the Otro Capital thing. You know, Kalani's like, hey, I need 20 in NIL on top of whatever the university can pay. And they're like, done. But where's that going to come from? You know what I mean? Does it come at the expense of basketball? Again, I think Kalani wanted resources assured to him that he did not have to generate. Well, somebody else has to generate those resources.
1: Yes. It can't be eat what you kill for Kalani every time. He needs somebody else to do some of the hunting for him.
0: Yeah.
1: He needs somebody else to go out there. And I'm sure that's part of what he's asking for. The reason why this gets hard, and again, this is really not trying to beat a dead horse, but like we were talking about TCU to open the show and how that's just like a sneaky, dangerous team, especially because you have to go on the road and play at TCU. And TCU, both these teams are coming off a bye, but TCU will have been lightly tested. BYU will have been tested. They play Arizona the second week of the season. But Arizona's in this conversation. Notre Dame's in this conversation. At Central Florida, at Utah. Mm-hmm. Any of these games that BYU could conceivably lose. You can see a situation where tough showing on the road, bad turnaround, wrong injury, wrong turnover, whatever it is. The problem with that now, if you don't put this conversation to bed before the season starts, is inevitably you're going to get a faction of the audience, whether that's the fan base or otherwise, saying, you know what, they lost that game. Didn't have the resources he needed.
0: Uh-huh.
1: Didn't have what he was promised, because BYU shouldn't be losing
0: the depth isn't
1: that
0: there.
1: Game.
0: Yeah, whatever.
1: Regardless of like whether that's accurate or not.
0: Uh-huh.
1: It's actually not fair, I don't think, to put on Brian Santiago's shoulders or the athletic department's shoulders. We don't know how good BYU is. Teams change wildly year to year in this college football landscape with the transfer portal. And that doesn't mean I'm expecting BYU to get worse. But again, Arizona could have gotten a lot better. TCU could have gotten better. Notre Dame's going to be good. Central Florida could get a lot better. Utah, we'll see what they look like with the new coaching staff. It's just where you fall in this, you know, this measuring stick. It's hard to know. But they're going to be held up to the standard of a, 12-win team last year and a team that was top 10 ranked the year before that and won 11 games before dropping a couple late in the season. They're going to be held to that standard. And even if they replicate it, that's probably not good enough because Kalani said, I need more resources. He, in fact, said specifically in his first interview at the golf course with Cridler, we're close. We're knocking on the door of the college football playoff. I need more, and I know there's more out there, and other Big 12 schools have it, not just Texas Tech. I need to get there. Basically, what Kalani has set up with those words is repeating that. Anything short of the college football playoff will now be blamed on him not having the resources. And that's not dodging blame. I'm sure Kalani will take it on himself if they do have an early stumble or a stumble at any point this season. I didn't have the guys ready. A coaching staff didn't do what they need to because he's always fallen on that sword. But there will be people around him, Kalani supporters, and I'm not saying family or anything. I'm saying a BYU fan base, part of the fan base, that will say, see, Kalani was right. That's the part of it that he needs more of, whatever it is.
0: So in the Game of Thrones battle for power, is it actually better for Kalani to lose?
1: So
0: because if he wins, then the other side says, see, you had plenty of resources.
1: You're doing great, man.
0: You're killing it.
1: Yeah.
0: Why would it give you more? You're doing awesome.
1: No, the truth is if Kalani wins, people like a winner and they're going to jump on board and he will get more. I think that's the best outcome for Kalani. I totally get what you're saying, but it's not like Kalani's going to tank a game to
0: no,
1: be like, well,
0: no,
1: no, you're not saying
0: so.
1: That. Uh-huh. I'm not putting that in your mouth.
0: No.
1: But no, to the point of, yeah, Kalani would rather not succeed to prove that he needs more. He would rather just go 12-0 and go to the college football playoff and get whatever his $1 million bonuses are. Again, that's pure speculation on my part. I'm just saying whatever bonus you get for making the playoff.
0: But then you can't see the argument. Well, you got plenty, bro. You're killing it. I'm not going to give you more. Why would I carve you off more? I wonder which way the pressure goes. But honestly, I interacted with a BYU fan today, and the words, they should fire Brian Santiago, came out of, and this I'm just talking about not a important person per se, just testing the waters of the BYU nation. You know what I mean?
1: Mm-hmm.
0: And the more of that spreads around, the worse it is for stability if Brian Santiago is going to still be the athletic director at BYU. Which, listen, he's only had the job for a year. I'm all about giving people the opportunity to succeed. But all of a sudden, as soon as, you know, the wildfire starts spreading in the fan base and you start losing support, that's not good for the current regime.
1: Right.
0: So they need to put it to bed, honestly. BYU overall, I don't know what they have to do, but they've got to put it to bed somehow. Talk about it being resolved. I don't know. Give Kalani what he wants. Cave.
1: Or whatever.
0: Magically, you know, call Mark Walter and be like, hey, bro, we've got to make some money up here. What have we got to do?
1: Yeah.
0: Or do we get, can we buy our own insurance company and launder money to ourselves?
1: Right. No, absolutely. He, you know, I honestly, the best case scenario is win. Win as much as you can. You win, you get the support, or you win and you get the next Penn State offer. You know, you get that next offer. And if you decide you want to take it because BYU can't deliver what they want or what you want, then you do have the opportunity to go out and take that job. And you've already set a market for yourself of probably an enormously high number, whatever the Penn State offer actually was for him. So that's where Kalani has to start to look out for himself. But again, that's just not what you really want, even if that's inevitably what is happening for every coach. Every coach is an independent contractor. Now, some marriages are stronger than others. And again, that's why this has felt so weird. That's why this has felt so out of touch. Kalani and BYU has just felt like the most natural marriage. The same way I actually think Witt and Utah felt like a very good marriage, and Morgan might feel like an even better marriage. Morgan is more of a Utah guy than Witt, you know, having played there, having been a coordinator there, having worked his way up through the ranks there as long as he did. I know Witt's dad's relationship with the University of Utah obviously puts him in that conversation as well, but these guys who are so married or so strongly embedded into the culture, when it rattles, it feels very weird. But you know what? It's flattering when Oregon flirts with you. It's flattering when Penn State flirts with you. I don't blame Kalani at all for any of this situation. And I also understand it's probably a lot to ask for BYU to step up to compete with some of the best or at least, you know, biggest college football programs in the country. Again, I don't know if anyone's wrong here. That doesn't mean that there's no friction. I think that's the real hard part.
0: Yeah, and how bad is the friction, though?
1: Yeah.
0: Because you have to have a functional athletic department. I don't know, you hear legends about radio shows that were dysfunctional. And you know what? They turned out to be bad shows. And I'm not even talking about anything around here. I was told about a different market that had a morning show that refused to talk to each other. The mics would go off. They'd go into separate rooms. Absolutely could not, like, not a functional show.
1: Mm-hmm.
0: You've got to have functional relationships. You know, we obviously push back mightily against Salazar, but we have a more functional. More functional relationship.
1: Yeah,
0: than,
1: we'd put
0: than
1: it.
0: We let on.
1: We'd put it in the functional range.
0: Yeah, I mean, you've got to be functional, and it doesn't seem like it's functional.
1: It can't just be good when the lights are on, and the lights are on when the ball is snapped. You know, like or when you kick the ball off. Like that's when the lights are on, and you know what? It's going to look functional. Because Kalani's a hell of a coach, and BYU has done a good job with resources putting a bunch together to put a competitive team on the field. But, man, it's you know, I don't want to say comparison's the thief of joy because that's not really applicable in athletics. Your job is to beat the other team. But I bet you it's a real thief of joy to look at Cody Campbell or Penn State or Oregon or USC or these huge donor programs and say, like, don't we have that? How am I supposed to compete with that? How do I get there? That's got to make the job a lot less enjoyable.
0: So no news out of BYU, but I actually think that's bad news for
1: news in itself.
0: For a functional athletic department.
1: The good news is they do still have 3 weeks to address this.
0: Oh, they have
1: the season starts.
0: What do you mean? I guess that's part of my point is they have years to address this if they really want to kick the can down the road. There's nothing forced, but they should address it.
1: That
0: is my point.
1: And that's where I'm with. That's what I'm trying to say. I don't want this creeping into the season for the reasons I laid out. You lose a game at Arizona, you lose whatever. It's going to put more bricks on top of the weight of this kind of seemingly shakier foundation than I once thought. I don't want that, so I do, if I'm a BYU fan, want this addressed publicly in one sense or another, quashed, addressed directly, whatever, put to bed, however you want to handle it. I want it handled before game one.
0: Because they could let it hang out there. We were talking off the air about difficult discussions that you just don't want to have. They could just, but that's not going to lead to a very functional athletic department or functional relationship.
1: Yeah.
0: Wrapping up a Friday edition of the Jake and Ben Show, 97.5, the KSL Sports Zone. Ben, high school football season is back, and we've got our version of the Red Zone coming up right around the corner with all the great high school football games going on.
1: And, I think it's very cool. And you're going to get way more opportunities to watch and listen to high school football through KSL Sports, which is going to be really cool. And there's news coming on a lot of those fronts. But you know what? We should also note, you'll see a familiar face around if you're going to high school football games. Jake Hatch. And it being his last day here at the station.
0: Absolutely. Alex, how do you're dialed into the high school world. How do Ben's Rams look this year? Highland.
2: I don't think that. I don't know. I haven't really looked into Highland too much. I don't know if they. I think they're probably, if I had to guess, I would say middle of the pack in Region 6.
0: What about my Skyline
1: Start
0: Eagles?
1: Start with Highland and then work out. Work out from there. Yeah.
2: Skyline, I'm actually excited about.
0: Because we got the quarterback back, right?
1: What do you mean actually excited about?
2: I'm excited for all high school football.
1: Okay.
2: But Skyline just hired a new coach, the old East coach, and they were trending up. So if he can continue trending up for Skyline, Skyline could potentially be on the rise.
0: All right. There you go. Go Eagles. They really need to get the frontage road fixed because apparently the football situation there at Skyline was not so great from a traffic standpoint. Yep. Did you do a game?
2: Yeah, I will be. I'll be heading over to Davis and Corner Canyon tonight.
1: Oh, yeah, how's Corner Canyon? Corner Canyon's a big story.
2: Corner Canyon, brand new head coach. Obviously, Kerr going to Weber State. Yeah. Satara comes back after a couple really, really good years at Brighton. So I'm excited to be on the call for that one.
0: All right. Stay tuned. Excited about high school football that's coming up right around the corner. We will talk to you on Monday on the Jake and Ben Show. Have a great weekend, everybody.
1: Thanks, Alex.
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23: Welcome in to KSL and our Friday night tailgate show. Coming to you live here from Studio D. Dane Stewart, Jeff Hansen. Jeff, we made it.
24: We did it. It was a long offseason. You know, Dusty Litster, the great Dusty Litster, taught me one very important lesson. There's only two seasons a year. There is waiting for football season, and there is football season, and we are back.
23: We're in football season. Oh, it's so good to be here. And thank you so much for joining us. Man, we are excited to bring you our Friday night tailgate pregame show. We've got the next 25 minutes. Jeff and I, we're going to talk about action from Thursday night. We'll dive into some games here on Friday night. We've got some special ones coming up for you. Don't go anywhere. The next 4 hours, folks, you can just park it right here on 5.3, on 97.5, 1280 The Zone, or stream on KSLSports.com. We got you covered, whatever mode you're in. Pleasure to have you here with us. Jeff, let's start. Season's underway. Thursday night, three games played last night. Well, into the wee hours of the morning, potentially. Yeah. The weather was not in the mood to be helpful week one.
24: No.
23: But we made our way through it. Let's start first. Let's head over the mountain, shall we? Cedar, Wasatch.
24: Yeah. Cedar, Wasatch. Cedar, the defending state champion.
23: Yes.
24: Cedar Reds.
23: How about that?
24: You know, I was looking at Cedar just because I was curious, right? They went 13-0 last year. They were phenomenal. They were 4-7 2 years ago. Yeah. Now, they get a big 29-19 win over Wasatch yesterday. They have won 14 straight games. That 4-7 team from a couple of years ago has won 14 straight games. They've got a little hardware on their fingers to show their friends and talk about forever. And they're off to a great start against Wasatch. That's a solid win in the rain and the elements and everything that was going
23: coming
24: on.
23: Up, right?
24: Yeah,
23: coming up.
24: Travel.
23: I mean, that travel's not an easy trip. I would imagine they got home pretty early this morning.
24: That's true. It is early.
23: It's a good thing there wasn't. Well, I don't think there was school today down in Cedar. I don't know. There wasn't any school here.
24: Yeah,
23: but
24: that's a good point.
23: But it's a nice win. You talk about the win that, or the year they had last year, and be able to start this year off with a nice win. The thing that was interesting to me was, you know, there's a lot of new in the state this year. We'll get into this over the course of our night tonight. But one of the new things is the new high school in, I was going to say Midvale. That's not right.
24: West
23: of Heber. What is it? Midway.
24: Midway. Yeah, Midway. Yeah, not Midway.
23: Deer Creek High School. So now you're pulling, you know, that Weber program, Wasatch program.
24: Yeah.
23: Now kind of split, right, with a new school, with the Deer Creek River Hawks. And so I was kind of curious, you know, what would you see from Wasatch in this game, having to play a really good Cedar team? I thought Wasatch hung in this game, did a good job. They lost by 10, but this was competitive really through three quarters. And you know, Cedar got a touchdown in the fourth to pull away in the 10-point victory. But really tough for programs when you have that split. A lot of players stay, but young ones start to leave. And what do you get? And I think for Wasatch, not a bad way to start the year, but some opportunity for the Wasps to continue to grow.
24: Yeah, I think so. And, you know, really a lot of new on the Wasatch back. Of course, Park City's got their own set of changes
23: with Coach
24: Montzingo leaving. So they're bringing in a new coaching staff, a new school. Yeah, so there's a lot of changes back there. I thought Wasatch played pretty well. Austin Wild, school record, 55-yard field goal.
23: Hey, I know someone who's going to be pretty happy about that little note. And how about Jeff talking about kickers? We're not even that. 5 minutes into our coverage this year.
24: It's a new year, folks.
23: Hey.
24: It's a new year.
23: I love it. Welcome, Jeff. That's fantastic.
24: No, I'm with you, Dan. I thought Wasatch played well.
23: Played well.
24: And look, we'll see what they do as the season goes on. That's a tough Cedar team. And so, yeah, I mean, nothing to hang your hat on or just hang your head on with that week one performance.
23: By the way, 55 yards in that weather. I don't know if it was at his back or kicking into it, but regardless, that's a great job.
24: Take it. Whatever it was.
23: Let's move to another one. Speaking of new, shall we? Brand new coach at Skyline.
24: Yeah.
23: Welcome back, Brandon Matich.
24: Yeah.
23: Stepped away as a head coach for a year. He was with the program at Skyline last year. Now takes over the reins. I'll tell you, I didn't know what to expect of Skyline this year because he's always ran kind of that flex bone offense. Not what they ran on Thursday night.
24: No.
23: They've got some players. Speaking of Skyline, they jumped out early in this one, but leave it to Brighton to make it all right, Zul, in the end. 14-10, the Stallions get the victory in a slugfest at Skyline High School.
24: Weather certainly played an impact in that game.

0: 5 yesterday for Mountain Ridge. He's everywhere, but it wasn't just him. Xander Thayer, that's the guy I was looking for. Xander Thayer, another of that third receiver. And when you go and you look at what Mountain Ridge did last year, they had three guys that could catch the ball at any time. They had their two studs, but that third receiver was maybe the key piece, because there are a few defenses in the state that can, you know, bracket those two receivers and really try to shut down that passing game. You need that third guy. Xander Thayer stepped up, and he looked like that third guy. And all of a sudden, Coach Robbins has himself a run game. The backup running back, Bradley Foster, goes for more than 200 yards on the ground, 25 carries. I don't think Coach Robbins has ever had a guy get 25 carries in a game. But, man, they looked like a ground-and-pound team. That running game for Mountain Ridge, they came roaring back in the second half, controlled the game.
1: Well, here's my question. We talk about, you know, Mountain Ridge, that team made it to the semifinal last year. You talk about some of the experience they had on the outside. And, yeah, they returned Tyson DeYoung, which is great news for all high school football fans in the state of Utah. That kid is just a stud. It doesn't even do him justice. But you got pieces around him. You talk about, you know, the ability out of that backfield. Super impressive by Bradley Foster. You talk about some of the receivers step up. I'll tell you the thing that I was maybe worried about was, what about the defense? Mm-hmm. Right? But, I mean, they got some guys that are coming into that Mountain Ridge program. And you look at the likes of Kyle Christiansen, who came over from Riverton. Scooby. Oh, we're going to talk about Scooby snacks great. All year long. Scooby Talal, this guy's a beast. And I thought super impressive that they were able to slow down that Sky Ridge offense, because this is a Sky Ridge team that, while they graduated a lot of talent, they had talent coming back. You have a Marion Sanders on the outside, but you're welcoming in Jagger Fountain. There's been a lot of talk about this young man, younger brother of Boston Fountain, who was quarterback at Westlake last year. He came up through the Sky Ridge program, transferred his senior year to the Thunder so he could play and not be behind Kenil Sweetwine. Jagger Fountain, there's a lot of excitement about this kid. He was great playing, I think it was JV last year, if not JV sophomore, but coming in as a junior this year. I expect he's going to be a really good quarterback when it's all said and done, and that Mountain Ridge defense, as that game settled in, they found ways to slow down Sky Ridge. I thought really important that defense could come and say, hey, we did not lose with some of our graduating talent from last year on the defensive side.
0: Yeah, I think so. The defense really buckled down. Special teams, here we are. We're about 10 minutes into the season, Dan. I'm talking about special teams second time. Special teams was a big difference in that game. Mountain Ridge played really well. And then defensively, they shut down Jagger Fountain, who's going to be great as his career progresses. Cole Uluwave, man, as long as you got an Uluwave on the defense, you're going to be okay. Cole Uluwave was great for Mountain Ridge yesterday. Really just an impressive win. The offensive line, we don't talk about the offensive line enough. Shane Johnson comes up from Taylorsville playing at Mountain Ridge. He played really well. And Tyler McClellan just got a scholarship offer. Bismarck State, good for him. Another offensive lineman doing good things, right? So Mountain Ridge, really, really impressive. But Sky Ridge doesn't have anything to hang their heads down either. I thought they played really well. And I think if you're in the Sky Ridge locker room today, you're looking at this and you're saying, guys, a couple of special teams plays, like a couple of fumbled snaps, fumbled punts, right? An extra point. If we correct those simple mistakes, we might win that game, right? And so Sky Ridge, they're going to be really good. It's just a few tweaks. Those week one tweaks, I think, got the best of them this time.
1: I think the other thing, too, I mean, Sky Ridge jumped out to a 20-6 lead in this game.
0: Yeah.
1: Right? I mean, it looks like the way this game starts, Falcons probably going to soar to another lopsided victory where they dominated Mountain Ridge last year. And I'm not saying this is the case, but you have so many guys who are kind of first-year contributors on a rough weather night. It's like, all right, hey, look, the importance of staying locked in for a full game, right? Yeah. And it's tough with the weather and delays and all that. Like, you know, there's a lot of things going on there, but some of that is getting the experience of knowing what it takes over the course of a full 48 minutes, right?
0: Yeah.
1: So Sky Ridge's going to be just fine, and that team in Region 3, they're going to be a factor in Region 3. They're going to be a factor in 6A. But top five matchup goes the way of the Sentinels and getting a little bit of revenge for last year. Friday night, Jeff, we got a lot of games. Let's dive into games tonight because, man, there is a plethora of them where some of these are great matchups year in, year out. Some of these, again, going to be early week one tells of these teams and their seasons. Jeff, start us off. What game? I know what game, but tell our viewers, what game are you most looking forward to tonight?
0: Well, obviously, we're looking for the rematch of Cypress and Clearfield. That game came down to the wire last year.
1: It was close.
0: That was close. That was one that my Falcons, they let victory slip through their fingers. It was right there.

0: And then it didn't happen. They're looking for a rematch at Falcon Field today. They also, it's going to be a packed house. There's week one mini cheerleaders already showing up at Clearfield. It's going to be a packed house. It's going to be fun. Falcons, I'm looking for the Falcons to bounce back. I think I was everybody's most important game this week, right?
1: Yeah. Definitely.
0: Without question.
1: Definitely. No other games to really talk. I was going to save that for last, honestly. I wanted to...
0: Would have been fair.
1: End with a bang, but that's okay. We'll start with a bang. Let's go with maybe one versus two.
0: Oh.
1: Corner Canyon at Davis.
0: It's going to be a good one. I mean, what do you say?
1: Well,
0: right?
1: talking about what we're going to learn.
0: Yeah. Well, we're going to learn who Corner Canyon is, right? This is the... I think this is the first time since Cole Hagan... that they have not had a starting quarterback in week one that already has Power Four scholarship offers going into the season.
1: Ooh.
0: I think that that's true. Somebody can fact check me, but I think that that's true.
1: Did Dart have Power Four offers when he
0: did.
1: Started?
0: He had a couple.
1: All right.
0: Smaller school. He wasn't the big national guy that he became, you know, by the end of that year.
1: How dare you call ASU small?
0: Jeff. And so, yeah, look, Pearson, we're just gonna pivot away from that. Pearson at quarterback, it's a new era, right? Yeah. Coach Satara's there, takes over for Coach Kerr. We'll see, right? I mean, there's a lot to learn.
1: And I don't know. I mean, I haven't been at corner practices. Is it a new offense? Yeah. Is this going to be more ground and pound? Like, you think about what Coach Satara ran at Brighton. And he's controlling the defensive side, right? He's going to allow his OC to do what his OC wants to do. Is it going to be an offensive scheme change? No idea. The one thing we do know, that corner defense is going to be legit. Diesel Dart, Mo Brown, others, right? Like, that defense is going to be really, really tough. I would have no problem. Well, we'll get to that later in our Friday night tailgate show because we got a lot of time. But I think that quarter defense is going to be really good. And speaking of new quarterbacks, in comes Davis, right? Trayton Bessinger no longer there. Now you have Bodie Scheinberg. This young man came in from California. Big kid.
0: Yeah.
1: We're going to learn a lot who he is, where his talent is. He's got a lot of talent to play with.
0: Yeah.
1: But I think most of us were like, okay, Bodie, what do you got?
0: Yeah. If you look at Scheinberg and if he was wearing number 5 and he has that Davis uniform on, you could maybe convince me that's Trayton Bessinger.
1: Yes, you could.
0: They're like the same height. They kind of look the same. But it was once the ball was spot that, like, Trayton Bessinger, he would turn in to a completely different person. He had so much control over Coach Peary's offense that he was calling out checks. I mean, he looked like a seasoned college quarterback.
1: I mean, Coach Peary said he knows his offense as well as I do.
0: Yeah, it was unbelievable. I would be very surprised if Brody Scheinberg's there on week one. I'd be surprised if anybody is there on week one. But he's got the weapons that are going to be able to help him. 3 wide receivers, Sam Coleman going to Utah State, Jaxie Tyhow going to Utah, and then, of course, Bodie Sparrow going to Oklahoma. When you have 3 college wide receivers and a pretty good offensive line, a lot of new pieces to that line, but guys like Mason Bush stepping up, and they've got more size than a typical Davis offensive line. They've got the weapons there that if the quarterback can go in and learn the assignments quickly and just deliver the ball on time, and that's really what Coach Peary's offense is all about, get rid of the ball on time, get it into the hands of those playmakers, you're going to be okay. We'll see how he does against a tough corner defense that's got talent, to your point, Dane. I mean, we don't know what that offense is going to look like for corner. We know there's studs all over that defense. Very good defense.
1: I think this Davis team will be interesting because while you welcome in a new quarterback to the state in Scheinberg, I think you might look to them to get their ground game going a little bit more consistently this year as well. I know they got options on the outside, very talented on the outside, but you talk about that offensive line, I think continuing to grow and under Coach Peary's watch over this program. There's excitement about Briggs Taylor out of that backfield. Just a junior, very explosive. That was kind of the element last year that felt like they would try to find it. It was tough to find it consistently. Can Taylor get going out of the backfield, and can that help round out this Davis offense? I think they'll need it if they want to get a run to Rice Eccles. They've been so close the last couple of years. You wonder if that run game has maybe been the missing piece. We'll see if they can develop that. Defensively, I actually think this Davis defense will be better than people expect.
0: I do too.
1: You got Bodie Sparrow, Roman back there. You've got Porter Hunt, Cooper Rigby. They're both back from injuries last year. Bridger Young is back. There's some guys for this Davis defense, and they're going to have to play big in big moments because this is a tough schedule for Davis. They got corner week one. They'll play Mountain Ridge in week 3. This region 1, there's some good teams in region 1, and they're going to be tested over the course of this year. That defense is going to have to be good for Davis this
0: year.
1: Yeah,
0: that defense is going to have to be really good. You mentioned that Mountain Ridge game. I was talking to Coach Robbins over the summer. He did say that he and Coach Perry have a handshake agreement that they're going to play the first game in week three where nobody runs the ball, not even one time. So that's what I'm looking for Mountain Ridge this year. Well, they had 25 carries yesterday.
1: I was going to say.
0: I mean, who knows?
1: You really think that's going to fly with Bradley Foster?
0: Yeah, no, not anymore.
1: Hey, Coach.
0: 24 hours ago, maybe, but not anymore.
1: I just averaged 9 yards of carry against Skyridge, but yeah, cool. Goodness. Whatever.
0: Yeah. I'm excited for that game. That's the one thing that is, I think, that has been lacking for some of these really good Davis teams. Is those early season tests, yeah. Right? They've had some good games. That Fremont game last year comes to mind. But a true test, a true statement-type game. And then for corner, it's the same thing. Whole new era. Nobody really knows what to expect for Coach Shatera at corner. If you could go and beat Davis in Kaysville, that's a statement that, hey, Coach Kerr might have left, but we didn't go anywhere. We're still here. This is a statement game to start the season.
1: Corner preseason pick to win their region 3, which is the best region in 6A, and preseason number 1 in 6A as well. So a lot of expectations for Coach Shatera. He's familiar with it. He coached there.
0: Sure.
1: Now he's the head man. We'll see how that goes starting tonight in just about 10 minutes. You can catch that game live on KSLSports.com. Let's get to some other games, some great games tonight. Other games that stand out to you.
0: Well, when I was driving in, I passed the buses of the Syracuse Titans.
1: Oh.
0: They're driving down the freeway, going to Woods Cross. I tried to get Coach Tulane's attention and have a moment, a week one moment, where I locked eyes with him and we just shared this football bond. And I thought he was yelling, like, let's go, but he kept telling me to watch the road. And so I had to make some adjustments. I think that is going to be a really good game. Good road test for Syracuse. I think it's going to be sneaky good this year. All the talk about Davis in Region 1, you look at what they've got coming back in Syracuse with Ledger White. They've got Caleb Hall on defense. They've got Kel Prom.
1: Oh, that's the guy right there. That's the guy right there.
0: He's a difference maker, man. I mean, he was just a freshman last year, return specialist, made some plays as a receiver.
1: Out of the backfield, receiver,
0: and
1: defense as a freshman.
0: He was good, and he's going to continue to be good. Syracuse has size. It's led by Muli Vaipula, big man, plays both ways. They've got the pieces. And, of course, Coach Tulane, he's a Syracuse alum. He's very proud of that program that he now leads. Great coach. I mean, just a phenomenal football coach who gets the most out of his guys. That Syracuse team is one we're not talking about a ton. People across the state aren't talking about a ton, but that's a team that reminds me a little bit of maybe Mountain Ridge a year ago. Mm. But Mountain Ridge kind of came out of nowhere, and all of a sudden they're a Rice Eccles. Syracuse has a lot of the same kind of juice.
1: White is right. Right, this kid, he can lead an offense. He knows what he's doing. He's experienced. In fact, they're experienced at quarterback, D-line, and DB.
0: Very good.
1: Pretty good positions to be. You'd love some experience up front, right? Offensive line. That's where Pula comes in. He's got a Wisconsin offer, just a junior, by the way.
0: Right.
1: So, I mean, like, he's a stud up front. I like that. I think Syracuse is going to be really, really interesting team to watch this year. And Cale Prom, folks, you heard it last year. We'll talk about it all year long. This kid is going to be one that you're going to keep your eyes on for the next couple of years. Just a sophomore. He is.
0: He's electric.
1: Awesome. And they're taking on Woods Cross, which Brody Benson, he has built this program, and there are expectations for Woods Cross once again. This is going to be a really, really fun game, I think, at Woods Cross High School. We'll get to Woods Cross later on in the show. How about Lone Peak Crimson Cliffs?
0: Yeah.
1: Lone Peak making the drive down. Crimson Cliffs always so strong in 4A. They're a reload program. Lone Peak heading down. They're a reload program. One of the top in 6A, one of the top in 4A. Can Crimson keep this close, Jeff?
0: It's going to be tough. I mean, because Crimson has their own set of new, right? They lose Andy Stokes. They lose Major Stokes. Obviously, Coach Stokes takes the job at Orem. So there's some new down there at Crimson Cliffs. But one thing I know, that's a community that always shows up. And now when Lone Peak is making the trip all the way down, there's going to be a lot of people there, a lot of Crimson Cliffs fans. It's going to be a ton of fun. And you know that guys like Tanawai and Drayson, they're looking to make a statement for Crimson Cliffs. And there is a lot of new with Lone Peak. Cruz Christensen is back, so there's some things that you know for sure. And you know there's going to be size up front. You know they've got studs, specifically at the linebacker spot on defense. So you know what Lone Peak is as an identity, but there is a lot of new, and maybe you're not quite as scared when they're walking off the bus, right? They don't have that Jaron Pula that, like, all the colleges in the world are talking about right off the bat. They don't have six of those like they did last year. And so there's some maybe some hope there for Crimson Cliffs. And they played Lone Peak pretty well last year. But Lone Peak does have some studs. And Kingston Strohschein, I mean, he's not a nobody, right? I mean, they've got some studs. They don't want a statement to be made.
1: You know, you talk about, we mentioned Orem. A lot of people think maybe the best team in the state, certainly best in 5A. After that, you know, it gets pretty competitive pretty quickly. Maybe a litmus test game here in week one, Springville-Alta. And you talk about some new Springville, you know, Brackett Burton coming back. Remember, he had that great semifinal game last year against Brighton, really jumped on the scene. For Alta, there's new Xavier Cochi, which we talk about how good Jackson Hunt was last year. Cochi's numbers were even better.
0: Yeah, he was great.
1: He's at Alta. So is his brother, Max. They got youngsters that they're expecting to step up. We saw this Alta team feel like they were so close in so many games last year. Mm-hmm. Alta Springville, how much do we learn from these two in week one, Jeff?
0: It really is going to be interesting to see whose identity just as a program and a coaching staff shines through, because those are two teams that do it differently, specifically on the offensive side of the ball, just different philosophies. We'll see. We'll see what it looks like on both sides of the ball. I like Springville in that game. I just think that that coaching staff, Coach Valetti, you know what you're getting out of Coach Valetti. And as long as he's got a guy who can tote the ball, they're going to be okay. And Springville, I don't know. That's going to be a good game.
1: Totally fair. I'm excited to see Xavier Cochi.
0: I am too.
1: I'm really excited to see what he's able to do. Because they are like four deep at tight end, by the way. I was talking with Coach Burdett. I'm like, you're going to run like some 14-15 formation this year? Because like they are so deep at tight end. They're going to run the ball. They are going to run the football. And now you got a quarterback who can run and can throw. I think the Alta off, it's going to look totally different than in years past. Couple other games to keep an eye on as we quickly wrap up our pregame show. Bountiful Harriman. We're going to learn a lot about Harriman. A lot of expectations for the Mustangs this year. Ridgeline Morgan. Oh, man. Top of 4A, top of 3A. That'll be electric.
0: Yeah. Great game. It was a close game. It was maybe the closest game Ridgeline played last year. Those are two very, very good teams.
1: Weber Fremont, Carter Payne, Creed DeVries, a lot of talent for Weber coming back. Coach Cannon, boy, he fires out like he's coming out of a can. A lot of energy around Weber in this rivalry game. And Fremont, a lot of young talent, Jeff, trying to make a scene.
0: You know, it's a script flip. We called that Weber Fremont game last year, and it was, you know, Fremont had all the studs, they had all the experience coming back, and it was the young guns for Weber. How quickly do they get familiar with what they needed to do? And Fremont got the best of them. Now the script is flipped, and it is very different. Kyron Majors, though, check him out at Fremont. He's just a freshman. He's a dog. And we saw when Coach Tua Tagovailoa gets a guy like Celesi Moa, gets a dog, he'll ride him as long as he can. Watch for Kyron Majors at Fremont.
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0: Welcome in to the Friday Night Tailgate Show here at Studio D KSL. Dane Stewart, Jeff Hansen here with you. Happy to debut our Friday Night Tailgate, folks. Jeff, football, well, look, in the fall, your Friday nights are football, family, food, and fun. And that's what we're going to do here on the Tailgate Show. It's a virtual party.
1: Yeah, we're going to have a great time. We're going to hang out. It's loosey-goosey. Who knows what we're going to talk about? Some of those Week 6 games? I don't know. We might ramble. But we're going to have a ton of fun. We're going to talk a lot of football. Little different from, you know, the Red Zone show that we've done in the past, but also some similarities as well. We're going to have a lot of fun, though.
0: We're going to keep you apprised of games. We're going to have games for you. We'll pull games up. We'll talk about games, talk about what's going on. But some of this is going to be a little bit looser, and we want this to be engaging, right? So wherever you're at, the intention is, be it, you know, on 1280 The Zone, 97.5, bring your Walkman with you, right?
1: Yeah.
0: Throw in the little earpiece, or put us up on your phone. Stream it while you're watching your game, and interact with us. Hit us up on social media, at KSL Sports Rewind. You can text us. We want this to be just really, the high school scene in the state of Utah is like a big family, right? And sometimes you get in an argument with your older brother. That's what rivalries are all about, but it's one big family. And this is just meant for us to have a Friday night of fun and enjoyment and football.
1: Yeah, and we need you to tell your families to also tune in. Tell everybody, tell your friends, tell your family so that we get to keep our jobs.
0: That'd be great.
1: That's the big thing, right?
0: And then we'll have our post-game show. So whatever game you're at, as soon as your game is done, tune in again on 1280 The Zone, 97.5, or you can stream on KSLSports.com. And as soon as the KSL Game Night Live game is over, you can join us on 5.3. For our post-game show, we'll recap all the night's action, talk about big performances, scores, obviously, implications, all that. This is just going to be 4 hours of fun every Friday night. If you can't tell, we're alliterating with F because there's a lot of fun to be had in the fall during football season.
1: You know, one thing that's fun for me tonight, Dane, is we were driving in. I drive a Jeep. They're pretty square. So, you know, anytime there's a slight breeze, I feel it in the Jeep.
0: Yeah.
1: And there's a little bit more to slight breeze. They were driving through a lot of puddles, went through a couple of different versions of rainstorms, then they'd stop, then they'd start. We don't got to worry about that this year, Dane. We're not out on scene. We're not getting wet. I'm not in the cold. I'm not complaining.
0: Yeah.
1: It's 69 degrees. This is how football was meant to be watched.
0: Hey, you know, for those of you who have watched our coverage, you all know I'm a fan of a certain college football team who plays indoors.
1: Yeah.
0: And it's 72 degrees and fair every home game. It is spectacular.
1: Yeah, and here we are.
0: Here we are.
1: Enjoying a little bit of that Moscow, Idaho spirit right here.
0: Don't you know it? Speaking of, while we're here, I mean, I know this isn't really applicable to this year, but again, this is about fun and entertainment. How about Trayton Bessinger? I just got to throw this out there. Young man decided, saw the light, he committed to black and gold for a school that starts with the letter I.
1: Almost.
0: Trayton, man, I love that kid.
1: Almost there.
0: You love that kid.
1: I was there with you when you pitched him on Idaho, and he did dismiss it really quickly. But for him to end up in Iowa, that's pretty cool.
0: It's pretty close. Black and gold, we'll start with an I.
1: Kind of the same.
0: They share three of the same letters. I mean, it's practically the same thing,
1: kind of the same. Potatoes, corn, I mean, really, they're both starches. It's kind of the same thing.
0: Oh, man. But only one is the pea and lentil capital of the world. All right, let's dive back into high school, shall we? We talk about changes to our show. Let's talk about changes to the high school scene. And maybe the one that is most interesting for all of you at home. Significant playoff format changes. Jeff, let's start there. Because I think, you know, you look at past years and everyone makes the state tournament. And sometimes you see that 17 seed in basketball. You see a lot of 21, 22 seeds make postseason runs to the semifinals. No more. Playoff formats have changed for all sports this year. I'm actually a big... Talk to us about what this is, Jeff.
1: I like it. Look, the top 16 teams in each classification, according to the RPI, that's how they're going to seed the playoffs. That's how you make it. I like cutting it down. It did feel like, okay, if you're, 1-9 and you've got a shot at that last seed in the playoffs, it didn't feel playoffy in the last 3, 4, 5 years. So I like that we're getting closer to that. The only thing I don't like about this, at this point, what's the value of a region anymore? And I don't like diminishing the value of regions. We're seeing it, you know, across the country in college football, that the conference championship, it means less and less. Well, look, a region championship used to mean a lot, especially as you get out in maybe some of those rural schools, or you get to, you know, a region one that there's not a lot of state champions
0: schools
1: that come out of
0: military
1: there.
0: Operations, right?
1: Yeah. So it's tough. It's tough for me to not get to celebrate. It's still there, but it just all doesn't right. hold the value.
0: Okay, but okay, I understand what you're saying. And first of all, let me make this clear. I'm a big proponent of regions. Regions are so important. So important. And we'll get into that. But this doesn't do anything about demeaning regions, because they were already demeaned in the previous format.
1: Yeah.
0: Because the reality is, you know, whether you finish fifth in the RPI, 12th in the RPI, or 23rd in the RPI, your region standing really didn't have any implication on where your RPI was, which impacted your state tournament seeding, right? So for me, it's like, I don't think it does anything to change that. But I will say, I am fearful, and this sounds like I'm, I don't know, maybe...
1: old?
0: I am old. but it sounds like maybe I'm inciting things that I shouldn't be inciting. I do worry about the potential of leaving a region structure. Not good.
1: Yeah.
0: Not good.
1: Yes.
0: And this state should do everything it can to protect regions. There's some other things we can do if we want to talk about changes to the overall landscape, and we'll get there in our shows over the course of time. But regions are really important.
1: Yeah.
0: Right. So I don't want to misstate that. We have to have regions in this state. It's important on so many levels. But I'm a fan too. And part of it for me is like, it didn't feel like playoffs before.
1: No, it didn't.
0: It felt like your regular season was just kind of an exhibition, and then you go to the playoffs, and now the games matter. Yeah. And now it's like, no, they do matter, because you have to win. The playoffs are now a reward.
1: Yeah.
0: Whereas before it was like, well, really, you can make the argument your whole regular season is non-conference, as we like to say, because it just comes down to five games in the playoffs. And if there's one thing I don't like, it's about teams playing... I feel like your regular season should be your resume, right?
1: Yeah.
0: And when everyone makes the playoffs, it's not. And that's what I didn't like. So I actually like that there's value back in the regular season. There's value week to week in your record, so you can qualify for the reward of the potential of playing for a state championship. I don't like a team being 1-9 having the opportunity.
1: Yeah.
0: To play for a state championship.
1: Yeah, one thing I do like about this change is it does incentivize scheduling. You don't want to be a 5A school that loads up on 3A teams before you get to your region just because you want to, you know, have a shot at going 5-5, right? Like, if you do that, the RPI is not going to reward you, right? And so I do like that. That kind of takes away some of that incentive to maybe schedule light in your non-region play. So that's good, I think. So there's certainly some things to like, and yeah, I do think those October, November games are going to be a lot more competitive, a lot more fun right off the bat. So that's good too. I am very fearful that this is a dangerous, slippery slope to UHSAA saying, okay, well, why do we have why don't we just get rid of them?
0: Yeah, but
1: that scares me.
0: But we should clarify one thing in that too. This was not the UHSAA acting independently and saying, oh, we know better than everyone.
1: Right.
0: We're going to limit our playoff participation. That's not what happened. This was based off of feedback from schools, coaches, right? So this was reactive to the environment, which I like. And so that's where, you know, I just want to clarify that, because it was not a decision made by any one individual or organization. But big fan. So big change there. Top 16 make it. Now we're all going to be paying attention. Are we on the cusp or are we not? But let's be honest, we're just one season away from that 17 seed being like, well, if I had that region scheduled, because that's exactly the argument we had, 7 years ago before we went to the RPI, to Jeff's point, then win your games. If you win your games, it takes care of the problem.
1: Yep.
0: Win your games.
1: Yep.
0: That's the answer. So
1: Maybe that's it.
0: I'm just getting hard-hearted in my old age, Jeff.
1: Well, maybe it's, you know, if you win your region, maybe it's the first place teams in each region, they get the top 4 seed or whatever, however many regions there are.
0: No.
1: You hate it all together.
0: I don't like that at all.
1: You like math.
0: No, it's not even that I like math. But let's talk about, okay, so let's run a scenario. Okay. Let's say you've got a region. A team goes 0-4 out of region play.
1: Okay.
0: They go 6-0 and win their region. They're 6-4 on the season. And we're going to give them a top 4 seed?
1: Yeah.
0: No.
1: I still like it.
0: I don't.
1: I like having value, incentive, something big.
0: But here's
1: big
0: your
1: in
0: incentive. The region championship. That's why regions are important, right? Because not every team in the current landscape, not every team is positioned to compete for a state championship. And that's why region titles are important. Because if I am at a school that does not have the number of players that can come out to participate, or maybe my staff isn't as experienced, then it's going to be hard for me to compete with those programs that do have that. And so my competition then is a region championship. That's what my goal is for that year. And that's why I say regions are important.
1: Yeah.
0: Right.
1: And so we agree on that for sure.
0: But I don't want to auto that into a top four.
1: Oh, see, I do. That's the only, everything you said, I agree with. I just think there should be a reward for it. But
0: it's a region championship, which is a big deal.
1: And then the reward for that is you get to host a playoff game. I like it.
0: Okay.
1: Yeah, well, we can disagree.
0: Agree to disagree. And that's what Fridays are all about. Let's go to other changes, shall we? Rule change. I'm a big fan of this one, too, actually.
1: Amen.
0: All right. We've all been at those games.
1: A lot of people aren't.
0: It's 8:30 at night, 8:45, 9 o'clock, right? It's 35 degrees outside. It's 63 to nothing. We get three and outs on one end. We get drives on the other end. No more.
1: No more.
0: Those days are gone.
1: Yeah.
0: 44-point lead in the fourth quarter. Game's over.
1: Yeah. I like it. Well, as a broadcaster, yeah. I really like it because, look, you and I, those were the games where we'd get a little squirrely when it's... I don't know what's left to talk
0: we
1: about.
0: We start talking about movie theaters?
1: Yeah.
0: I mean, it gets...
1: Things get a little weird on those broadcasts. So I do like that. The only downside that I can see is, you know, in those blowouts, maybe that's an opportunity for, you know, younger players to play. But there's a lot of teams that don't go to that. They continue to roll out there. Maybe it's their second line of their two deep, but it's not like they're emptying their bench and putting in the sophomores and freshmen. So the games are just out of hand the whole time, and it's tough to watch. I like the mercy rule. Other sports have it.
0: Well, here's my thing. You can still put your backups in, right? Like, I understand in the past I've heard the argument made, well, you never want to pull your starters out too early, right? And I agree with all that. If the target is now 44-point lead in the fourth quarter, okay, well, if you're up by 35 in the third, then you can put your backups in then.
1: Yeah.
0: Right?
1: Exactly.
0: That's okay. So, I'm a fan. I think in some cases we've seen games where the situations are being manipulated for pursuit of numbers, and I just don't like that at a high school level, but that's just me. So
1: yeah, I
0: like it.
1: I do too.
0: I'm a fan.
1: I like it a lot.
0: Gonna be good.
1: I like it a lot. The other clarification, because you and I saw this a little bit, it seemed like once you hit that running clock, because that used to be, you know, the mercy, it's still there. The running clock still exists. Yep. There was some clarification amongst all the referees of how the running clock works. That was something that bothered us. Every game that we hit that running clock, I don't know when it's supposed to run. I don't know when it's supposed to stop. It was always a little bit different. Now it should be uniform across the state. Maybe you and I are the only two that are actually interested to see if that stays uniform across the state, well, but I'm fascinated.
0: And I'll tell you this. I probably never realized how inconsistent we were, and that's not a knock on anyone, by the way. It's just the statement of where the environment was. When you have to manually run a clock, that's when you understand.
1: It's hard to
0: like,
1: do.
0: Oh man, we don't have the most consistency with that. And in fairness to our clock operator, sometimes
1: they didn't.
0: It can be very challenging to remember. Look, the officials always come up in the booth pregame. They go through everything. Here's the clock rules. Here are my signals. But there are a million things going on. And if you don't believe me, just go to a game that's a 3-point game in the fourth quarter and sit yourself between the press box and the third row down, and you will hear all the back and forth that goes on between fans and the clock operator while they're trying to pay attention to an official. It's crazy. Crazy. So, yeah, we'll hope for that. Hope for that.
1: Yeah, I think so. Real quick, one game. We didn't talk about this in our pregame.
0: Yeah.
1: Brighton and Westfield. I'm real high on Westfield this year. Brighton, it's all new, right? The Coach Cetera is now at Corner Canyon.
0: Yep.
1: Coach Monzingo comes in to Brighton, leaves Park City after really kind of establishing Park City into a powerhouse program. They were always competing to go to Rice-Eccles, felt like every year. They're up early on Westfield at Westfield, 7-0. I think Westfield's going to be darn good. Easton Eilertsen, I got a take for you a little bit later on. I think Easton Eilertsen, I'll tease her. I think he might lead the state in passing this year. There's some really good quarterbacks. I think the junior Easton Eilertsen might lead the state in passing this
0: year. This is why you want to hang out on the tailgate show, because we're going to have some takes tonight. And Jeff's going to have to convince me of that.
1: Yeah.
0: And he's got 30 seconds.
1: And I will do it. I will get it done. But no, great. Brighton jumps out 7-0 lead. Yeah.
0: Good for them. I'm interested to see how Brighton is this year. You talk about, obviously, Coach Terra leaving. A lot of players found other opportunities.
1: Yeah. It's a very new look Brighton very Bengals look team. But look, Coach Monzingo, he had to deal with, you know, a lot of new look Park City teams every single year, and he just found ways to win. I don't have any doubt that he's going to find ways to win at Brighton.
0: He'll be okay.
1: Yeah.
0: He'll be okay. So. All right, let's talk about some other change, shall we?
1: Okay.
0: Since you're all here with us, let's talk about it, because new format, but not only new format, how about your new home for television? High school sports, KSL. Man, so excited to announce it. Of course, you know, some of you hopefully watched our pregame show on 5.3. There's a game going on right now on 5.3. JJ and Sly up at the Weber-Fremont game. Your new television postseason home, right? Well, no, television home is KSL 5.3. We're going to have live games for you every Thursday and Friday. We're going to have live postseason games for you. We're also going to be TV. No, we're running TV all year long. Regular season, postseason, you're going to have TV coverage like you have never experienced before.
1: I think it's awesome.
0: It's going to be awesome.
1: I think it's
0: so cool.
1: The streams don't go away. There's also going to be a whole bunch of streams. Nobody gets out to more games than we do. Look, if you are a fan of high school football, if you're a fan of high school athletics in general, but right now, a fan of high school football, there is not a better place to be than right here at KSLSports.com. No matter how you like your football, we've got the channel delivery method for you. This is going to be a fantastic season.
0: It's going to be so fun. So fun.
1: My mom told me for a long time that I had a face for TV. You tried to tell me it was a face for radio, but look, bet. We're going to challenge it. We'll see the ratings. They'll dip. They'll dip. It won't be good.
0: Well, I'll tell you this, Jeff. I'm super excited. Super excited about what's happening. And we're so excited to have you be a part of it too, by the way.
1: It's going to be a lot of fun.
0: It's going to be awesome. Going to be awesome. Any other changes, Jeff?
1: Changes? No. I mean, just the change of seasons. Man, I'm just excited for football. And the question that I have that I ask myself, people ask me, they know big football fan, what are you most excited for? And for me this year, this feels like the first year in a long time that when I look at the landscape of 6A, I have not one clue who's going to win it. And that's different. It's been a while.
0: We were talking before the show. I made the comment. Someone asked me who are the best teams in the state of Utah. I said, well, I think Orem's probably
1: number one. Yeah, they're great.
0: And then I listed about eight teams. And I said, I think they're all at the same spot.
1: Yeah.
0: Now, we'll see you tonight because Mount Ridge played Sky Ridge last night. Yeah. Davis playing Corner tonight. We'll learn a lot. You know, week one, we'll learn as the weeks go along. But I'm with you. I'm like, you know, in past years, you've got, well, it's Corner and Lone Peak are the two best teams this year, right?
1: Right.
0: Or Lone Peak and Sky Ridge or Corner and Sky Ridge. That's not the case this year.
1: No, it's wide open.
0: It's wide open.
1: It's wide open. And if this were a debate, like if we were at a debate competition and I was told what side of an argument that I needed to argue, I think I could draw American Fork's name out of a hat and make a pretty compelling case that American Fork is going to be playing in Rice-Eccles Stadium at the end of the year. Think I could do the same thing for Harriman. Think I could do the same thing for Davis, for Lone Peak, for Sky Ridge, for Corner, for Syracuse. I mean, there's a lot of teams. It's been so long since that has been there, that parity, that unknown, that uncertainty at the 6A level. It was just always Corner. And we're not even talking just about like that Corner run of Coach Kerr. I mean, yes, Corner obviously was there. But then it was also, it was Region 3. I mean, you kind of just knew it was going to be Lone Peak and Sky Ridge, and hopefully they could get to Corner. Otherwise, we already kind of know how this thing ends. it's pretty wide open. And there's a very real argument to be made that only one Region 3 team, depending on how brackets shake out and all that stuff, but maybe only one Region 3 team makes it to Rice-Eccles at the end of the year because there's that much competition across
0: the you're getting all your hot takes in the first 20
1: That's
0: minutes,
1: not
0: man.
1: Even
0: You've
1: a...
0: talked about special teams twice.
1: Yeah. Maybe that's the change you should be
0: that
1: talking
0: about. That is the
1: about.
0: Change, huh?
1: Special teams,
0: you feeling
1: Jeff.
0: Okay?
1: No. No, now that you mentioned the special teams thing. I don't know, man. I don't know. We do need to talk about it. Fremont, real quick, they scored our Game Night Live game of the week. Fremont is up early, 7-0. Weber's moved the ball a little bit offensively, but they just can't. Like, penalties and negative plays have got Weber behind the chains, and that Fremont defense looks pretty darn good, and they have found enough to, you know, get into the end zone. But that defense.
0: It was interesting because last year, that Fremont team, last year was supposed to be the year, right? They were all seniors.
1: Yep.
0: And but the injury bug, they got some big injuries late in the year. It was tough for them to work through that. It's not a great, you know, playoff run. But there were a lot of questions about, well, we're going to see, right? Like, what can this staff do graduating all that talent? And we talked about it in our pregame show. We're learning about time management here. That's on me. But there's a lot of new players, there are skillful players at Fremont, and I think that team's still going to be in the mix for that region.
1: And it seems like Fremont, I mean, dating back to when I was playing in Region 1, Fremont just always has size, and they always have this mentality of just hard work and effort and grit. And if Coach Tua Tagovailoa can tap into that, and then they can add the talent around them and get a Kyron Majors like they had a Celesi Moa or whatever that looks like, Fremont could be a team that's there and competing all the time, right? I mean, I think the talent is out there in Plain City. I'm really excited to see what they do. And I really am excited to see Kyron Majors, just because I know how much that team and that coaching staff can highlight somebody who's a really, really good player.
0: Talk to us about him.
1: Freshman, 6'2", 175, can go both ways, can play receiver, can play defensive back, safety, corner, does a little bit of everything. I think they could move him inside and play some linebacker as he continues to grow. He's just a dynamic athlete, and he reminds me, it's hard to say he reminds me of Celesi Moa because we know what Moa became. But you got to go back to when Moa was at Weber, right? When Moa was young, there's so many similarities, both in the way that they're shaped, the way that they play, the way that they understand the game. I think you could see a progression that is similar to what we saw from Celesi Moa out of Kyron Majors. And he's playing for a coach who understands how to do that better than anybody else. So I'm excited. I'm excited to see how that plays out.
0: Big play for Fremont. Just had about a 25-yard throw. They're inside the 30, leading 7-0. Inside the 4-minute mark.
1: You know that place is great. That's a rivalry game.
0: It is a rivalry
1: Weber
0: game.
1: They don't like each other out there.
0: And the thing about that one is it's kind of an unsung rivalry, which I don't know why.
1: It's great.
0: It's a great rivalry game. I love that game.
1: It's a great rivalry game. When we were out there last year, I mean, I had people coming up to me that graduated from Weber High 20 years ago. They still don't like Fremont. Like, it's a true rivalry. And, you know that place is hopping. We were out there for a playoff game. That place gets loud. That fan base gets into it.
0: Look, we go to a lot of schools. There's a lot of schools that we love, right?
1: Yeah.
0: Fremont's right up there on that list.
1: Yeah.
0: It's a very unique place because it's a big school, but it's out in the middle of nowhere.
1: Yeah.
0: And you feel like you're hours from civilization.
1: You do.
0: But you're not.
1: And the mosquitoes are the size of your hand.
0: But it cools down at night, right? Because you have all like the pasture land around
1: cool.
0: you. You're driving under power lines.
1: Oh, yeah.
0: Like, it is. I love going out to Fremont. I love it. Love
1: me
0: it.
1: Too. Fremont. That's a fun game. I'm excited to see that Weber team with Carter Payne at quarterback, Creed DeVries. They've got a lot of pieces there, too, that have experience. They were really young. A lot of sophomores playing key roles last year. They're now juniors that have a full year of experience playing key roles. Excited to see
0: how that goes. You know who I miss already? I miss him already. Dyson Parker.
1: Yeah. Yeah.
0: That kid was so fun to watch for Weber last year.
1: The way that he carries the ball. The way that his cleats were just so green. You always knew who he was. It's like, oh, there he is. Don't need to look at my roster for that one. I know that's Dyson.
0: Hey, you know what? That sparks a great question. We're going to talk about colored cleats.
1: Okay.
0: But we're going to do it when we come back. We got a break coming up. You're watching a Friday Night Tailgate Show here on KSLSports.com, 1280 The Zone and 97.5. We'll be back after this.
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0: Welcome back here to our Friday Night Tailgate Show. Dane Stewart, Jeff Hansen. That's J-E-F-F. That last F stands for fun. Here we go,
1: that
0: Jeff.
1: That is what it stands for.
0: So we talked about this is going to be, you know, a bit of a looser show, opportunity for us to interact with our fans. So we thought, what a great way to kick off week one by talking about things you'll only see in high school football, Jeff.
1: Yeah. There's some really good things that you only see. There's some things that are just different about the sport.
0: Yeah.
1: And then there are some things that are very unique to high school sports. Just is what it is. The first one I want to talk about.
0: Okay.
1: Corner Canyon was a dynasty. You knew this is where I was going
0: right off the bat.
1: Because we talk about it all the time. And allegedly, it's changed this year, so we'll see. Corner Canyon is a dynasty, right? They win 1,000 state championships in the last 10 years. Everybody knows. All the players are trying to go to Corner Canyon. Even Weber State went to Corner Canyon to pull out a head coach. This is a program that is the face of high school football in the state of Utah. And the face of high school football in the state of Utah just couldn't quite get their helmets right.
0: Well, hold on. Let's clarify what you mean by get their helmets right.
1: Yeah, we'll talk about it. Yeah, like, they didn't match. They were all matte blue. I'll give them that. They did get blue.
0: The base was right.
1: Yeah. Sometimes those helmet stickers, sometimes they were gray, sometimes they were white, sometimes it was an old logo. They were always a little bit different. I could never figure it out that, like, clearly, corner's not lacking.
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5: The pregame show ahead of Utah Royals against Bay FC, two teams that entered at the same time in 2024, facing off tonight at America First Field, where the Utah Royals coming off of a loss to Denver 2-1, but the second matchup of this expansion derby 2024 edition, a scoreless draw earlier in the season against Bay FC, now trying to do it better here in game number two. J.P. Chunga here on the pregame show, guiding you through the action ahead of this matchup, which will broadcast on KMYU here on the Utah Royals Radio Network. But before we get you set for this matchup, let's let you hear the radio recap of last week's Continental Divide Trophy rivalry, Utah against Denver, in the radio recap. A Rocky Mountain rival, game two of the Continental Divide Trophy. It's the third place Utah Royals visiting the 11th place Denver Summit. Delzer on the right wing, finding a way to Mina Tanaka in the center. She plays a perfectly placed pass at Chloe Lacasse in the 18. Lacasse with the left foot. Can't control the shot, and it goes wide of the target. The first opportunity for Utah in transition. Royals go short. Nuria serving it up into the area. Del Fava, the header. Just wide. Del Fava lost her mark. Unable to guide it on target. Royals solve the press of Denver and find an avenue out through Narumi. Tanaka playing it on the ground. Delzer trying to catch Abby Smith off her line. She goes to the edge of her area and stops CeCe Delzer. Great goalkeeping by Abby Smith, and she powers it away on the clearance. It was a 1v1 chance on a perfectly placed pass by Mina Tanaka. Tanaka controls after the long pass from Manny McGlynn. Has it taken off her foot by Delaney Sheehan, finding its way out wide for Yasmeen Ryan. She takes a shot in the 18, and Manny McGlynn has to paw it over the top. First marquee save by Manny McGlynn, and it came off of counter-attacking chance from Yasmeen Ryan. Good ball won by Ava Gattino. Summit have it. Right side, Ryan matching up with Nuria. Left footed ball. Square for Devin Lynch. Worked wide for Sonis. Served into the area. Ryan controls and puts it away.
4: the first goal at home in centennial of this rivalry, and it goes to Yasmeen Ryan. The Summit take the advantage over the Utah Royals, and the pass from Janine Sonis settles well by the former Houston Dash player, and Yasmeen Ryan has her second goal in this rivalry.
5: Volleyball in the 18, and it's finally smashed away.
4: Malazzo, intercepted by Yasmeen Ryan. Played in behind Ali Brazier. 1v1 with Mandy McGlynn. Brazier! Good save by Mandy McGlynn. That was pivotal.
5: Looking for distribution out wide. Mozingo swings her left foot into it. It rebounds. Down for Malazzo. Takes the shot, and it's in! An equalizer for the Royals.
4: A fourth goal on the season for Tata Malazzo. Coming out of nowhere on the long ball by Brecken Mozingo. Tata Malazzo with another striker's finish. It's 1-1 in the 90th minute of play. Incredible scenes at Centennial Stadium. A Rocky Mountain revival from the Utah Royals coming in the 90th minute.
5: Sonis with 7 goals on the season. 3 from the penalty spot. Lining up this free kick. 4 players in the wall for Mandy McGlynn. Just on the right side, Sonis takes her chance and scores.
4: Beats Mandy McGlynn to the far post and bends it around the wall. What a moment for Janine Sonis. 8 goals for her. And that could be a winner.
5: Tanaka knocking up. Second ball. Lost. And it's pasted away.
4: The final whistle comes. The Royals drop the result. A winner by Janine Sonis in stoppage time makes it a 2-1 Denver win.
5: This is one they'll remember. It's centennial for a while, and it comes in the rivalry game. That is Utah against Denver right here on the Utah Royals radio network at Centennial Stadium. Dropped the Utah Royals record to 10-6-3, 33 points on the entire season. Still third place in the table. And for a team that hasn't had 10 wins in a season in its entire history, they're still 2 points away from topping their all-time mark, 35 points. So if they get a win tonight, and this is a stretch where the Utah Royals will be playing home games against teams that aren't in the playoffs, 4 home games against teams that are not in the playoffs. Against those teams this year, the Utah Royals are 6-2-1, and at home they're 6-3. So considering that, this is a big chance to get 3 points and to keep them vaulting up the standings and to keep that top 4 spot. What a moment it would be for Utah to earn a playoff seed that has them hosting at home. What a moment it would be for them to do something that no other Utah Royals team has ever done. They've already seen historic marks. Chloe Lacasse, think of her. 13 goal contributions. That's the most in the history of the club. Kate Delfava continuing on a third year of Iron Women streaks. Mandy McGlynn in the conversation for the U.S. Women's National Team. All of this coming to fruition in this year, 2026, after all the struggles from 2024 and 2025. Culminating in this campaign, it would be a huge mark if they could host a playoff game come November. And once you get into the playoffs, anything can happen. It's a crapshoot in the best way. NWSL chaos on tilt. And even last game, playing against Denver, that was a chaotic match. Leaving it late, equalizing within the 89th minute through Tata Malazzo. The lesson there is not that this team is going to go for results. They've proved that this year. They're going to go for wins. It's new under Jimmy Kunratz. Third year come through fruition. Second full season in charge. Interim the first year. Second full season. The mentality.

0: end, this team will be going on the mentality that they're not trying to see results out. They're not trying to tie games. They're trying to win them. And when Tatum Milazzo scored in the 89th minute, they weren't trying to equalize in that game. They weren't trying to get out of Denver with a point. They were going for the full three. They were trying to turn the screws and get another goal. They thought with the extra added time, I believe it was 8 minutes of added time in stoppage, and they were trying to get another goal. That's the mentality that they're on this season. That's the way things have changed, and this environment, this culture has been bred to want to be one of the best teams in the entire league, to be competitive. Ultimately, that was the baseline of what they wanted to do. They wanted to be competitive in every single game this year. And so far, they've really accomplished that. They haven't lost games by big margins. They've been in every single one. Things could go either way. They've been very competitive. And now they're on the verge of having one of their best all-time seasons for the club. 2 points away. And it's very in their mark. Start tonight against Bay FC. JP Chunga here on the pregame show ahead of Utah against Bay. Plenty to hear on the pregame show as we'll get you set with CeCe Delzer, who's able to talk before this game to me. And then Allie Swenson, University of Utah star, caught up with her at training to tell me how she got this opportunity. That and more. You're listening to the pregame show ahead of Utah and Bay. Kickoff at 8 o'clock right here on the Utah Royals Radio Network.
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3: After you've been injured in an accident, you're going to have a lot of questions.
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6: I think last time we played and we were coming off a three-game week, which was slightly different, I'd say. And so right now, I think we're fresh. We had a good week. We had some rest as well after the Denver game. We gave them 2 days off, so I'm expecting a team that has a lot of energy on our side. And I know that once we can bring the energy, once we can bring in get ourselves close to who we are from an identity point of view, we're always a really tough opponent to play against, and I think we're definitely the type of opponent that can beat a team like Bay FC at the minute. So I think that's what we'll be going after this weekend as well.
0: That is the head coach of the Utah Royals, Jimmy Kunratz, ahead of this matchup as he was talking about how these two teams played to a scoreless draw against Bay FC last time that these two teams met. That was in the first half of the season where Utah has never lost to this Bay FC side, that coming on May 10th, 2026. And even in that one, they had opportunities to win the game. Paige Cronin was in on through 1v1 with Jordan Silkowitz. Silkowitz was able to stand up. Bringing up her name, though, should be mentioned.

0: mentioned with Bay FC, this is a matchup between two goalkeepers that are some of the best in the entire league. As we've discussed, Mandy McGlynn having that injury at the beginning of the season at U.S. Women's National Team camp, she's back to U.S. Women's National Team form. Playing for Emma Hayes, I expect her to get the call, but last week against Denver, she stopped Allie Brazier 1v1 before the Tatum Milazzo equalizer. So she can still keep Utah in games, and Mandy McGlynn is way part of that. Silkwitz on the other end for Bay FC. She as a starter has been unreal. And this season, she has 71 saves, leads the league. So she's been standing on her head in games, trying to keep Bay FC in it, even though they're near the bottom of the standings, 19 points, 14th in the entire table. She's still been able to keep them in games and trying to get results. It is a battle between two really talented goalkeepers. So keep an eye on that as the Utah Royals take on Bay FC. At this point, I'd like to let you hear what the players had to say at training, and I was actually able to catch up with a local from Salt Lake City, Utah, via Skyline High School, Weber State, and the University of Utah, Allie Swenson, newly signed to the Utah Royals, a winger who's become a defender. She recently signed, and I asked her how she found out about the news.
1: Friday, and he called me and he said, "Hey, change of plans. The Royals are actually looking to sign you for the rest of the season." Which it was so funny because I had answered the call in a random store with my entire family, and I came back and I was like, "So guys, actually, I'm not moving. I'm actually staying close to home." And yeah, they were just super excited. I was super excited.
0: You've been able to train with the team a little bit before. What has been the experience like seeing the jump from college to where you're at now in the pros?
1: I would honestly say like the biggest thing is the consistency of accuracy. Like everything needs to be super precise. Every pass, every touch has to be clean and collected. And so I would say the intensity levels on how clean the trainings are is probably the biggest difference.
0: Playing at Weber, playing at the U, how do you feel that set you up for this chance and getting the opportunity and trying to live it to the fullest?
1: I think the biggest thing was changing environments because I was at Weber State. Coming from high school to college, it's obviously a big jump. And then to even change environments with different coaching staff, different players, to go from Weber to Utah was also a big jump. And so I feel like being in different environments helped me to then be able to jump in a different environment even better, just to be able to understand different playing styles and to kind of just be able to adapt has been the easiest.
0: Played at Skyline, right?
1: Yes, Skyline High School.
0: What was it like growing up here in Utah and seeing the soccer community growing up?
1: It's honestly been so amazing because even from when I was in high school to even now, it is just crazy how different and how more involved it is. I think like with the personal trainings, everyone's training a lot more. I feel like the soccer is getting better and better. The younger the kids are getting, it's better and better. So it's just kind of fun to see it grow.
0: When did you fall in love with the game? When was the first time that you were able to play?
1: I played when I was 3 years old. So, and just growing up, like I never thought that I'd be where I am today. I never would have thought that I was going to be playing on a pro level. And so I think I fell in love with the game probably around like junior high age, just to be like, oh, this is actually kind of what I want to do. And this is what I do. And so it's just become a little part of who I am.
0: How did your understanding of like the tactical aspect of it grow over that time?
1: I was going to say, I think because when you're little, you just play to just score goals and stuff. And so I think when getting into high school and then kind of scouting the teams I was playing was the first time that I even understood that, because I mean I watched soccer growing up, but it would just be to just watch because I liked watching, not to understand the game, understand positioning and stuff. So it was really interesting to get into that high school standpoint, and then to college it's just a whole other level of tactics and stuff.
0: Being a part of this team, what stands out about the group and just integrating into a new environment with new teammates?
1: I'd say this team, it's like every single day they are pushing you to be better and better and better. One wrong touch, it's not like a big deal, but it's like the next time you better get it. Like you're gonna get it right. And so no matter what it is, they're helping you tactically, technically, physically, mentally even. So it's a really great group to be a part of, and I can already feel myself trying to adapt, trying to just get in the flow state with them.
0: How are you looking at the rest of this year and this opportunity with the Royals?
1: I am just so excited. I'm excited to be part of this winning team. I feel like they've had an amazing season, so it's kind of cool to just jump right in. They're amazing year so far, and I can't wait to see the rest of this year.
2: Allie, good luck. Thank you so much.
1: Thank you.
0: Allie Swenson here on the pregame show, defender for the Utah Royals. When you come back, hear from CeCe Delzer. 4 goals on the season. She's in the starting 11 for Utah. And she's up next here on the pregame show on the Utah Royals Radio Network.
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0: Pre-game show for the Utah Royals ahead of Utah against Bay FC. We'll hear from CeCe Delzer in just a matter of moments. In the second matchup of these two teams, played to a scoreless draw May 10th, 2026. If that date stands out for you, it was lottery day where the Utah Jazz found out that they would picking second in the NBA draft. That's how I remember it, and that's how I choose to bring this matchup into action. Should be a good one between these two teams as Royals looking for their Darren Peterson on the floor. But they've been offensively much like Peterson, on fire, showing so much skill. 32 goals on the entire campaign. That is the most in the entire league. And the 32 goals is way more than they've had in previous seasons for the entire campaign. Last season, it was 28 goals. The year before, 22. So they are scoring in bunches, and they're doing so as a part of the press. What they show, what they've been able to do with the players in the likes of CeCe Delzer. She's got 4 goals and 2 assists in one of her best seasons that she's ever had. And it all started with the signing of her out of Gotham couple of seasons ago. She sat down with Jimmy Kunratz, discussed what they wanted out of this partnership, and eventually they came to a real good agreement. They found a way to put together good campaigns in successive stretches. And to this point, this is the best Royals season that she's had so far. So for that, let's catch up with CeCe Delzer.
7: Yeah, I think for us, we're a team that's really adaptable. So we've just, you know, it didn't really faze us. I think it benefited all the players just staying away from the heat, obviously. And I think it, yeah, benefited both sides in that manner. But yeah, I think the hardest part is just end up waiting all day versus having the earlier kickoff. But yeah, I think for us mentally, we're just a very adaptable team, like I said. And I think that we're just able to adjust to anything that's thrown at us. So I don't think it really fazed us.
2: It's been a couple of pretty high pressure games as of late. playing Washington, playing Portland, playing Denver on the road, and then now against Bay, another rivalry game because these two teams came in expansion at the same time. How does this team maintain focus during those type of matches?
7: Yeah, I think for us, we've put together really good performances. I think we've been disappointed in some of the results, obviously the Spirit game and this past one at Denver. We felt like we really were on the front foot in the first half and probably should have put it away a bit earlier. And I think that's something that we definitely need to bring into our identity, is just putting teams away early as we get deeper and deeper into the season and just not dropping points. But yeah, we're playing, you know, tough team after tough team. I think every game is super competitive and it's really exciting. It's great to be a part of. But yeah, I think for us, just our mentality is sticking to ourselves and our identity and what we need to do. And like I said, just coming out on the front foot and trying to put teams away early.
2: Plenty of chances against Denver and plenty of chances over the last couple of games, 11 different goal scorers. What kind of asset is that for this team offensively?
7: Yeah, it's huge. You're seeing people come off the bench and being game changers. And yeah, I think that's obviously something that we definitely thrive off of, just having people, I think I've said before, just like step up when they need to. And you've seen that throughout different games and what the game asks of. And yeah, I think it's huge for us that we don't just really have one person that we're focusing on to kind of bring us out of holes. Anybody can step up at any moment for us. And yeah, it's exciting to see everyone kind of get their flowers and their moments to celebrate. So excited for the team.
2: Loading the box has been something that looks more concerted over as of late. Even your goal against Portland, there were two other players in the box that could have scored it if you weren't even there.
7: Yeah.
2: What has gone into that sort of mentality of making sure players are in the box so that you can try and convert those chances?
7: Yeah, I think that's something that we set early on in preseason. Our mentality of last year, we felt like we weren't getting enough numbers in the box, and the score sheet really showed it. And as we got later into the season last year, we started to create more of those chances as we put more numbers higher up the field. So I think for us this year is just keeping that mentality, you know, like making sure that we're covering the different areas in the box that are threatening and where we need players to be off of crosses, and then yeah, rebound shots, all that stuff. I think it just makes us dangerous. And yeah, I think that you're definitely seeing that we're having more opportunities and obviously more goals this year, and we're having a lot of joy with that. So it's exciting to see.
2: Chloe now has the club record for goal contributions in a season. What is it like to see her in this sort of form this campaign?
7: Yeah, it's amazing. Obviously, last year coming off the ACL, big injury for her. So it's just, you kind of saw that momentum through the end of last year. And yeah, just to see her thrive this year and really open up and kind of have a career year for herself is great, especially as she heads into next year into the World Cup. So hoping she makes that roster. Always cheering for her. She's a great person to have in the locker room. She's easy to cheer for, and obviously a great player on the field.
2: As you focus ahead of Bay FC coming up on Friday, what do you want to make sure to see when fans come out for the game at AFF?
7: Putting teams away early, being on the front foot. I think that we've had great energy in our stadium. It's been a hard place for teams to come and play, and I think we've just been a hard team overall to play. And yeah, I think that we're just going to bring that same mentality. We talked earlier this morning about big five moments, you know, as the kickoff, those first 5 minutes, second half kickoff, first 5 minutes, when we concede, when we score, those big five moments are going to be huge for us and something that we're really focused in this week. So yeah, I hope the fans just have, you know, another 5-0, 5-1 win. That would be great. More goals scored. And yeah, it's just, I think it's been really fun to interact with the fans this year and just really see our crowds grow. We're really feeling that love and that investment. So it's exciting.
2: Thank you, Cece.
7: Yeah, thank you.
0: Cece Delzer here on the pregame show. Make sure to catch the Utah Royals next time that they play. They'll be taking on San Diego Wave in another game at this time. It'll be on Prime on Amazon, 8 o'clock on Friday of next week. So pregame show begins at the same time, 7:30. Going up against San Diego Wave, who have 32 points, 10 wins on the season. They beat Utah 2-1 on March 22nd. That was week two. But this team is very different from the one that they saw earlier on in the campaign. Be the return trip in San Diego, which has been a difficult place to play, but what will they do next week? Find out here on the Utah Royals Radio Network. Pregame coverage begins at 7:30, kick at 8 o'clock. That does it for us on this pregame. When you come back, lineups and first kick, the KMYU call of Utah against Bay on the Utah Royals Radio Network.
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12: First kick is just moments away as the Utah Royals are on the pitch. 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

0: 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A clash of 2024 expansion rivals. Two teams in different directions in 2026. Utah is soaring near the top of the standings. They, meanwhile, is in the opposite direction, but looking for a late postseason surge. It's Utah Royals Soccer back on KMYU. And coming into this matchup on Western night, it is the Utah Royals, which are the best team out west in the NWSL. Up top, Gotham and Washington. That's who Utah is chasing. But Bay FC at the bottom of the standings in 14th place with just 19 points so far. And hello there, I'm JP Chunga, joined by Carla Swenson-Haslam. And Carla, good to have you back on the saddle here on Western Night.
1: Thanks, I'm happy to be here. Yeehaw!
0: Yeehaw indeed, as the Utah Royals have been on a different tilt when it comes to this season in 2026. And if you're looking for a key to success, it's been through goals. Coming into the night, 32, tied for the most in NWSL.
1: That is what's made the biggest difference from this Utah Royals team between the 2026 season and that of 2025, is the fact that they have been able to score multiple goals per game consistently. And you see some of these star players like Chloe Lacasse and Palacios, who I think is another great, CeCe Delser, so many players who have found themselves on the goal sheet. And I think it's that wide variety of goals that has allowed this Utah Royals team to become such an offensive presence.
0: 11 different goal scorers, 4 times a substitute has scored off the bench. And if you look at the difference that a year makes, 42 goals allowed last season, just 21 so far.
1: Yeah, and so we talk about the offensive prowess, but I think we can talk about the defense too, in that the Utah Royals have done such a good job in front of the frame of keeping their opponents from only scoring 1 or 2 goals a game.
0: Let's take a look at the starting lineup for the Utah Royals, presented by Intermountain Health. One change for Jimmy Kunrats, forced into it with Kiana Palacios out with a hip injury.
1: Yeah, you're going to see up top that change. Mina Tanaka being moved up into that forward position with Cronin and Lacasse on her side. CeCe Delser will now take in that center position with Narumi and Tejada behind her. And then that back line, you're going to see some familiar faces for the Utah Royals with Miyabi, Delfava, Real, and Ravano. Mandy McGlynn back in goal for the Royals.
0: For Bay FC and Emma Coates, 4 changes from a scoreless draw on the road against Chicago. They come in winless in the last 3.
1: Yeah, I think Coach Coates is looking to mix things up with Pfeiffer, Lima, and Huff on that top line. You have B-Bar, Hutton, and Fuller who are going to be in the midfield. And then playing in that traditional 4-3-3 that they have been playing in all year, you're going to see on the back line Moro, Cometti, Gilchrist, and Collins. And then Jordan Silkowitz, who right now is leading the league in saves, has played absolutely incredible for Bay. She's going to be called on, I imagine, a lot tonight.
0: It's a matchup of rivals. Goal scorers against shot stoppers on Western night. Here to
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0: 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Utah Royals against Bay FC. Let's take a look at the injury report. Health report brought to you by Intermountain Health. Kiana Palacios, a new addition, the forward. She's out with a hip injury.
1: And that's a hard one to come off of, as Palacios, I feel like, is really starting to find her step. Had the NWSL goal of the week with a cheeky little back heel in the past week. And now with injuries, going to be unable to play today. The team will miss her, but you'll be seeing Mina Tanaka, who's usually found in the midfield, will now be playing at that target striker position.
0: JP Chung with Carlos Swenson has them here at America First Field for this matchup of 2024 expansion rivals. They in the all-white, Utah in their swarm black kits. Wonderful night for soccer here at America First Field. 70 degrees at kickoff, some clouds in the sky, 50% humidity, and it begins first with Bay in possession of the ball, but Utah gets it back through Mina Tanaka. What space can she create attacking for this Royals team? Second time that they're taking on Bay, played to a scoreless draw. One of two shutouts scoring-wise for the Utah Royals this season, going along with how many goals that they've been able to score this entire year. Happened back on May 10th.
1: And it's a perfect night for soccer. There was some question an hour or two ago of if there would be a weather delay, as it was raining earlier. Lots of lightning and thunderstorms last night, but the cooler weather has actually made for a perfect soccer game, as there's not a drop of rain out there, but there's a nice breeze. Much cooler than it has been these last few weeks here in Sandy, Utah.
0: Very different from the matchup against Portland, where it was near 100 triple digits at kickoff. The deflection by Paige Cronin. Back in the first 11. She was out of it last week against Denver, but making her way back from injury. Coates in her first year in charge of Bay FC. Came over from the England U23s. Here's something that could be a problem in the back. Kayla Real deals with it. Taylor Huff was bearing down on her. And it's ahead. CeCe Delzer and Paige Cronin still chasing. Delzer has it in the 18. Well marshaled, but still Delzer. Diaby floats it up. Easy catch for Jordan Silkowitz.
1: That's some good high press coming from that forward line that allows the Utah Royals to win the ball back in Bay's own box. And that's one of Coach Kuhnrout's signature styles, is to be able to play that high press with your forward line, put a lot of pressure on your opponent's defenses to see if you can't force them to make a mistake or even win it back deep.
0: Jordan Silkowitz, 71 saves so far this season. Expect that she'll be having to deal with a lot of shots from the Utah Royals tonight. The left side with Manny Moreau. Into the middle for Kennedy Fuller, coming over from Angel City. She was traded mid-season. Scored a goal for Bay in her 7 appearances. Down the line for Paige Cronin. Possibilities here. Mina Tanaka running down the middle. On the far post, it's Chloe Lacasse. Trying to opt for CeCe Delzer, trailing. Lacasse, step over. Tejada!
1: That's a good look coming from the Utah Royals. Originally Cronin on the near side, able to move down the pitch and send it across the frame. Chloe Lacasse then receiving to show some fancy footwork, and ultimately Tejada with that shot. And so you had multiple players, 3 different players on top of the box, get some good looks.
0: First shot on target. Jordan Silkwitz had to deal with. On the far side, Taylor Huff. Taking on Nuria. Still Huff. From Moreau. Square for Claire Hutton. Boys want to keep it away from Hutton. First season with Bay after coming over from Kansas City. B-bar. Moreau can catch up to this. Pocket of space for B-bar. Banging it off of Maroney. Tipped in, good control. Alex Pfeiffer has to go back. Hutton and Tejada, that's a matchup to watch in the midfield. Sydney Collins unable to keep it in.
1: And I think that's what this game will come down to, JP, is who can win those midfield balls. Both the Utah Royals and Bay FC play similar styles of soccer in that they like to build out of the midfield rather than playing these long balls up and over, which is what we see from so many NWSL teams. Both Coach Kuhnrauts and Coach Coates like to be able to build through the spine, through that midfield line, and so it really will come down to who can win in possession and in transition in the center of the pitch.
0: Those two players, CeCe Delzer and Claire Hutton, hubs of attacks for both of these teams. Hutton the destroyer in the midfield. Wearing the number 8. McGlynn caught up by Carly Lima, and it ends up in the back of the net. Held on to it too long, and Lima, 5th goal in the season.
1: A great pressure, great goal coming from Lima. She sees that Mandy McGlynn's holding on to it just too long and slides in right as she sees that it's going to be released. It's that slide that comes right off her boot and into the back of the net. We'll see another look on the replay here. You see that great pressure, that great energy from Lima with her front foot, able to just step in front, and immediately Manny McGlynn with her gloves to her face as she realizes the mistake that she has made. Again, great pressure from Lima. And that's why you press the goalkeeper. It doesn't happen often, but at least once or twice a season, you will be rewarded for it, and that's what happens with Lima here.
0: Royals looking for an instant response. Cronin on the ground. Delzer taking the shot, blocked. Miyabi puts it in! Instant answer from the Utah Royals! And now a 12th goal scorer!
1: And there's another great example of what the high press can do. As the Utah Royals putting such high pressure on the backs of Bay FC, ultimately leads to Miyabi, who has a great first touch to be able to get past her defender 1v1 against Silkowitz, and then just so calmly is able to pass it into this near post. You'll see it on the replay here. Delser tries to get a shot off, bounces off of the Bay defense, and Miyabi with her right foot is able to beat her defender, and from there slide it right past Silkowitz. Just a nice little pass. She doesn't have to hit it too hard. Again, a great first touch there. I think that's what was the most impressive, is under pressure to be able to beat your defender and find the back of the net.
0: That lead didn't last long. Piabi, the equalizer. Oh, straight to Paige Cronin for the hug.
1: Yeah, that was a pretty impressive hug. Sliding on the knees directly to Miyabi, who again just read that play so perfectly and was very calm. There was a lot happening at once, and yet she was able to bring it down and very calmly put it away.
0: Already two goals, not even 10 minutes into this match. Miyabi able to get on the score sheet for just the second time in NWSL. Carly Lima with the opener for Bay. Mistake from Mandy McGlynn. Then Miyabi with the equalizer moments later. Wild one on Western night.
1: I'd expect nothing less.
0: Cronin. Space for Miyabi. Good skill check by the captain. Lifting it for Chloe Lacasse. She has Delzer in the middle. Tanaka trailing. Banging off the Bay defender. First corner of the match for Utah coming in the 10th minute.
1: Although Utah let in the first goal, it's a team that's been looking really good. These first few minutes, I feel like the Utah Royals have had opportunities. They've gotten deep inside of the box. We'll see if they're able to make anything of this corner kick. Utah, a team that does well on corner kicks. Creates a lot of opportunities.
0: Lifted by Lacasse. Followed by Nuria. Fava looking to track it down, but knocked out of bounds by Sydney Collins. Minutes in, already 1-1. Royals have never lost to Bay FC. This is the sixth meeting between these two teams. Cronin. Stolen. Lima can't control. Three wins, two draws. Famous first win in 2024 where Kate Del Fava got the corner, rather set piece late header that won the game near the 90th minute. Knocked out by Sydney Collins. Royals spending loads of time in the attacking third against this Bay FC squad.
1: Yeah, the Royals are looking like the stronger team. It's only still early in the match, but the Royals team, again, looking very composed. They seem to have a lot more energy to them as well.
0: Delzer. Picking out Tejada. The block in front. Gilchrist. Tejada once more. One-touch stuff. By Cometti, Argentine, center back. Here's it only to Cronin. Hooks it in, but too far out for the goal kick.
1: And Bay FC is just finding themselves playing so deep, as they usually have multiple players in the box and they hold on to it for a long time. When you're playing against a Utah Royals squad that plays the high press, makes for some dangerous balls back there.
0: Utah Royals are back in action. Join us at home Friday, September 4th, as the Utah Royals take on NWSL newcomer Boston Legacy. 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Gilchrist in the back. Hoofing it long. Lima, good control. Rounding reel. Cass coming back defensively. Trying to switch it to the far side. Candy Fuller can't catch up to it.
6: taking a touch on that occasion. Wisely as she was caught by Lima. In the opening moments, B-Bar looking to turn. Pfeiffer, the 18-year-old, Tejada on the ground. Pfeiffer still with it. Alex Pfeiffer putting it into the box. Backside. Fuller can't catch up to it. Goal kick. Tejada writhing in pain on the ground.
1: Yeah, she immediately after the tackle went straight to holding that knee. Tried to get back up. We'll take a look at the tackle here. And you can see hitting her knee, hitting her thigh. Again, immediately goes to hold it off. She gets back up, a bit gingerly, but good to see her back up on her feet.
6: Her and Narumi have been so good for Jimmy this season.
1: Yeah, they do. They are so steady in the back line, and they do a good job of being able to track back, get into the attack, but always tracking back, and so you can always count on them defensively.
6: Ready, a good ball over the top. Lacasse catching up to it. Tanaka and Cronin in the box. Cutting. Lacasse across the face of goal. Silkowitz may not have gotten a touch. Looks like she may have, actually.
1: Slicing and dicing. A beautiful ball by Mudia. I feel like she's just been stellar all season in playing these perfect passes to her forward line. And then Chloe Lacasse slicing and dicing. Taking her player on 1v1. Hard to say. I think she was going for the cross on the far post there. No one to receive it, but a good look nonetheless.
6: Did take a touch off of Silkowitz. So out for the throw-in for Utah. Quarter of an hour in. Delzer. Still Delzer. I descended to the top of the six. Pfeiffer bowled over by Narumi. With Miyabi scoring, 12 different goal scorers for the Utah Royals. For a team that struggled for goals an entire campaign last year, they've been putting them in the back of the net in droves in 2026.
1: Well, and that says a lot about the team as a whole. If you look at the past three NCAA championships, who is the top, you know, two, three teams that consistently find themselves in the finals, they are teams that have more than 12 players that score in a season. And so if the Utah Royals want to find themselves up there competing for those NWSL championships, competing for those supporter shields, they can't just depend on one or two players to score all the goals. Rather, the statistics show that you are going to have more than 12 players that score. And tonight, they're able to do so with Miyabi getting the goal.
6: Be a chance for Bay. Carly Lima rushing in on Mandy McGlynn. Quick off the line. Pick it up.
1: Yeah, Lima's just so sneaky. It was her speed that allowed her to put the high press and get the goal against Mandy McGlynn just minutes ago. And there you can see how she just runs in behind defenses so stealthily.
6: Came in tonight, tied for the league lead in total goals. Continuing to pour it on. Just two games where they were held scoreless. Once against this Bay FC side, and then the other against Gotham, who is at the top of the NWSL standings. Good flick on by Pfeiffer. Moreau can't get it through Kate Delfava. No defending by Delfava. Seventy-second straight start for Kate Delfava. Put it into the area. struck out all the way to Silkowitz. Fuller. Moreau. Yabby, the swipe. Take him right back. Fava to ground. Good challenge. Spinning out off of Bay. Another moment where Kate Del Fava puts out a fire for the Royals. She has been crucial for this entire turnaround, but has to be a good feeling to know that she was a part of the beginning back in 2020 when she was drafted, work herself into an NWSL starter, and then finally seeing it come to fruition with this season in 2026.
1: Oh, very deserving. I remember that first season talking to Kate Del Fava and what she foresaw for her future, and I think there was a lot of uncertainty. Would she continue to stay in the league? What would happen? And now, years later, you see that she's become one of the stalwarts, has the most appearances for this Utah Royals squad, last year's Iron Woman, and so definitely has grown into the player that I think she had hoped to be.
6: Getting ready to become a vet when she was drafted. Put that aside. Decided to take a chance on being a professional soccer player, and you got to say that it worked out for her.
1: No, she played very well.
6: On the ground for Tanaka, she pushed it on. The defending Gilchrist right in front of CeCe Delzer, who was lurking. Throws go quickly. Elzer cutting inside. Yabi went to ground. Foul by Tejada.
1: The Royals moving at a really quick pace. I haven't seen this sort of one-to-one connection as often as I'm seeing tonight. As you can see, they're having a bit of a passing clinic up on top of the box. A lot of really short touches, a lot of quick one-time passes. But it is providing the Royals with some opportunities up top.
6: Cometti. Over the top of Del Fava, Lima. See if there's enough for her to catch up. She does. It down by having to go negative. Tanaka, the interception taken down by Hannah Biba.
1: Yeah, Biba still on the ground. Play has continued on though.
6: Rumi from distance.
1: Narumi, 30 yards out with a banger of a shot to put it into the far post.
6: A third goal on the season for Narumi. Put the boot through it.
1: Check this out right here. You see Lacasse passes it out to Narumi. Has a bit of a spooky first touch, but she's able to recollect herself and then just so easily put it past Silkowitz. What a great shot. Has no spin on it, just pure power. And no one's on her, so she figures, why not? Take the real estate. Perfectly placed. What a goal.
6: That even hit side netting.
1: Yeah, that was like a clinic, shooting clinic. How to hit it. Doesn't it get it? It hits it with a little bit of the inside, a little bit of the laces. Again, takes all the spin off of it, so it's just going straight forward. What a great goal.
6: Yeah, Nobody around her pressuring the ball. She had plenty of time and space. Put the foot through it. Right now, Bay FC and their medical team dealing with the injury of Hannah Bibar, who's still on the ground. Allowed both teams to go to their bench, have a discussion. What a goal by Narumi, and Utah now 2-1 up.
1: Yeah, both great goals. Now with Bibar being down, Bay FC was calling for the official to stop the play. We'll take another look at the injury here from Bibar. So you see Tanaka. Tanaka actually gets taken out as well. And Bibar twists that left ankle. Look at that left ankle there. And you can see it twist right there. Oh. You hate to see it. You saw when she took her boot off that she already had it taped. And so you wonder if it was partially a lingering issue. She's back up on her feet as well. Good to see her backing up jogging too. But Bay, some of her teammates from Bay asking the official to stop the play initially when it happened. Center official decided to let the play go on. And that was what allowed Narumi to receive the ball and get a good goal.
6: You see Utah didn't want to wait at all because that was after a foul by Bay.
1: Yeah.
6: They just wanted to get on with it and keep going and keep attacking this Bay side.
1: Well, and it paid off. Be able to move down the field so quickly.
6: So 2-1 the score, the 25th minute. Rumi and Miyabi, both on the score sheet for the Royals. Thrown in for Claire Hutton. Lima. Hutton. Getting it for Fuller. On the outside, trying to find Alex Pfeiffer. Two Royals around her defensively. All the way in support for Cometti. Really caught in possession. Foul goes against Paige Cronin. Even though they've conceded, got to think that Jimmy's enjoyed first 25 minutes.
1: This has been a fun game. There's been a lot of action. 3 goals, 2 in favor of the Utah Royals, but a lot of good chances. Especially for the Utah side, who has just shown a lot of confidence moving forward. Leading the NWSL in goals now.
6: Bay goes short. On the ground. It's scooped by Mandy McGlynn. Crossed by Alex Pfeiffer. Rolling out for Kate Delfava. Carrying it forward. Giveaway though. Could be some space for Pfeiffer. Delfava catches up to her. Spin by Pfeiffer across the face of goal. Popped up into the air by Nuria. There's Narumi trying to find a way out. Hutton snapping at her heels. Casts. Last touch. Foul goes against Nuria.
1: This is going to be a dangerous look for Bay. As you see, Nuria wrapping her arms around Huff. That'll get called every time. But this will give Bay an opportunity to drop one. Nice rainbow ball into the box as the Utah Royals are going to play a really high line. Try to give Mandy McGlynn as much space as possible in front of her own box.
6: Two players in the wall for Mandy McGlynn. four, and B-Bar standing over it. B-Bar first. Fuller clips it.
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1: It was a good little set piece. Planned out from Bay. A good response from McGlynn as well. You see it here again, just a little bit of a rainbow ball. Looking to find the head of a target as it seems to ricochet off of Real.
6: Corner to Bay. In the air, second header goes through. Heather Gilchrist, second appearance on the season. She scores her first NWSL goal.
1: You could see that happening in slow motion. Gilchrist running so perfectly. She knows where the ball is going to go. All she has to do is redirect it. You'll see her coming off of the corner kick. It's a far corner, but it's the header that's redirected twice that puts Gilchrist in behind the Utah Royals defenders. She sneaks in from behind. I don't think anybody sees her. Loses Kaylee Real. And she sees that Mandy McGlynn's moving towards the near post, and so she just redirects it to the far. What a game we have here.
6: So four goals split evenly between the sides. Barely getting into 30 minutes.

0: Arumi. McGlynn. Clipping long. Yabi. Get control on the first touch. Brings it down on the second and wins a corner.
1: Those corner kicks have been dangerous for both teams. We just saw the goal just now in favor of Bay off of the corner, and the Utah Royals have had some good looks as well. As Bay's going to opt to put all 11 players in the box. With CeCe Delzer on that far post.
0: Norien to take it. Tanaka short. Casts, setting it up. See the idea off the training ground. Just couldn't come off. MLS action is back at America First Field tomorrow as Real Salt Lake hosts Minnesota United. 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The press by Cronin. Moreau. Taken away by Tejada. Cronin. Into Delzer. Tanaka making a run. Our post. Good snap by Silkowitz. Like cast to ground. It's cleared away by Bay FC. Necessary touch by Jordan Silkowitz just to get it off of Chloe Lacasse, who was making the run on the far post. JC Griggs holding up the play. Just in case, something to review.
1: Yeah, that kind of opportunity came out of nowhere, because I thought it was going to go out of bounds, and then Lacasse found herself right next to the goal with the ball in front of her. Not a great angle, but such a great run and such a great look to be able to get so deep.
0: From multiple penalty kicks this season, Lacasse.
1: Well, and I thought in the play prior, in the corner kick, there might have been a look for a late foul as well. It was not given to her, but she got taken out moments before her shot.
0: Tanaka on the turn. Well read by Jordan Silkowitz. On to head for Carly Lima to run on to. Then a tussle with Kaylee Real. Went all the way back to Mandy McGlynn. Fava, good move. Cronin can't take it down.

with Silkowitz, probably the only time that this game has come to a halt. 4 goals between these two teams. Back and forth. High and high. Sydney Collins running onto it, but running out of real estate.

0: Cronin. Rumi. Nuria. Cronin running onto it. Not a couple of hops for Silkwoods.
1: Yeah, it's not a bad look. It's a difficult angle to play.

0: ambitious, but as it started to drop, actually a very well-played ball. As they're trying to find Cronin, who's making that really deep run. It's been interesting to watch because although Mina Tanaka has been playing as the target striker position, it feels as if Cronin and Delser have actually moved in to play more central, and Tanaka naturally has dropped back.
1: Miyabi scored the equalizer for Utah. But Narumi, with a blast from distance, made it 2-1. And it was corner kick has us level at 2. Heather Gilchrist on the end of it.
0: And you love to see those defenders getting those goals because it means they are making the long run, both with Heather Gilchrist for Bay and Miyabi for the Utah Royals, making those deep 70-yard dashes to get deep into the box. It usually works because their forward isn't always tracking back with them, and so it means they usually have a little bit of space, and that's exactly what happened on both of those goals.
1: Huff going upfield. Really trying to come back. Fuller surveying her options. She uses Hutton. Fuller again. Hutton the back heel. Good work defensively to track back by Chloe Lacasse. Still more work to do. Heel stepping in front of Carly Lima. Cass wins it back. Delzer will pressure this. Silkowitz for Cometti. MLS Sprint season tickets are on sale now. 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Swept away by Kate Del Fava. A B-bar. Christ. Moreau. Cometti. Pfeiffer. Chipped into the box, McGlynn manages over to get it.

0: Gilchrist knocking it out. 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Delzer in the box. Cross went straight to Jordan Silkowitz. Matti. Hutton. Switching the point of attack. Fuller. Space for Collins. Option in Hutton and also Alex Pfeiffer. Pfeiffer, former Kansas City current player. Fuller, good turn. Pfeiffer. Trying to find the right foot. Good block by Miyabi. Still on for Hannah Bibar. Into the middle. Deflected. Pfeiffer. Chaos in the box. Hoofed out by Narumi. Cass carries it forward. Delzer ahead of her and Cronin about to join. Deflected on the pass. Out for the throw in near midfield.
1: And I will give Bay credit. A lot of the good chances they've had in this game have been from just that chaos. The ball bouncing around. Nobody's really able to stay on their mark. There's players making deep runs. It seems that's how Bay gets so many of their goals. And while they may not be the prettiest of goals, it very much is very dangerous to be able to play that sort of unpredictable style of soccer where your opponent has a hard time staying on your mark.
0: Delzer. Bay throwing.

0: professional, Sydney Collins. Happy to face Chloe Lacasse, fellow national team teammate. Left winger for the Utah Royals, having best season in NWSL. 13 goal contributions, the most in club history in a single season. Past Kristen Press, who had 10 in 2019. Cass has been healthy, and after coming back from the ACL injury, doing well. Betsy, pressured by CC Delzer, who's passed to Jordan Silkowitz. Tanaka made a hurry. Cronin trying to get around Moreau. Tight to the touchline. Join the swarm and don't miss a moment this season. 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What a season it has been. 10 wins so far. 6 at home. Trying to earn 11th victory would be the best season for Utah in its history. 33 points, 2 off of record set 35. Still searching for their first playoff appearance. Still there for Miyabi to the back post. Collins had to nod it out.
1: Well, and those records are within reach. All the Utah Royals have to do is get one more goal and hold it for tonight. They definitely look like a better team. They definitely look deserving of that win to set the club record for wins in a season. Obviously leading the NWSL now in goals scored.
0: Cass on the corner. Driven. The area, Miyabi. It back in. Pfeiffer trying to make this interesting. Good move by Fuller. Lima ahead of her. Could be onside. Real trying to track back. Across the face of goal. Finds its way. Block in front. Miyabi came back defensively, and there was Mandy McGlynn off her line to scoop it up.
1: Yeah, great track back.
0: Nodia. Flag up.
1: Yeah, you'll see it here. It was such a great pass from Lima as it's able to get right past, thread the needle between four Utah Royals defenders. Pfeiffer trying to get a shot off. I think it gets caught a little underneath her. And McGlynn has to make a quick decision to come off of her line to scoop it up.
0: 2 minutes added in this first half. Miyabi saving a goal there and scoring one on the other end. Fava brings it forward. Tanaka. Looking for the run of Cronin. Cronin, the captain. Good save by Jordan Silkowitz.
1: Great save.
0: Came off her line and everything.
1: Yeah, Silkowitz had to be very brave there. Stuttered a little bit. I think it threw Cronin off. You get another look here in the replay. It's a beautiful ball being played, and Paige Cronin does a good job of separating from her defender. The gap is so small, though, and Silkowitz, almost in a split, is able to put her right foot out and make the save.
0: For a moment, we might have a fifth goal in this first half.
1: Oh, that window is so small. We can see it here from the broadcasting booth. You can see that perfect angle for that far post that's wide open, but obviously so hard to hit and so hard to get past a talented Jordan Silkowitz, who's able to use her entire length to make herself as big as possible.
0: She's been called upon in this first half. Had to deal with plenty of crosses, set pieces. That, the latest one, might be the most crucial of this first half. Keep it level at two.
1: Yeah, no, you're right. The advantage so much goes to the Utah Royals if they can go into the locker room at halftime leading.
0: That is the last action of the first half. What a first 45 it has been. Four goals split two per side. Utah trailed early. Carly Lima, but Miyabi equalized things.
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0: 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We'll be back with the first
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1: Well, things started off quickly in favor of Bay FC as Carly Lima, with some great offensive pressure, sees Mandy McGlynn hold on to the ball just a little too long and decides to make the save for the first goal to find the back of the net. This happened pretty early. Utah Royals, I think, a bit shell-shocked. But immediately with the response, you'll see it here as Miyabi plays a beautiful ball to Paige Cronin. Cronin then sends it into Delser. Delser isn't able to get the shot that she wants, but Miyabi, who had just set up the pass moments before, makes the deep run into the box. Look at this great first touch. So Delser gets the shot, bounces around. Miyabi takes the one touch forward and then quickly releases to put it into the back of the net. That's equalized 1-1. This came just moments after the first goal from Bay FC. It was such a great response for the Utah Royals, who traditionally have had a hard time responding to goals when they get scored on, but not today. And then it started to be a bit of a back and forth. The Utah Royals, again, later in the match, getting some good looks. And Narumi, I gotta get a count on how far away that goal was, because she gets the ball with 30, 35 yards out and then just releases it into the back of the net. Has nobody on her. I don't think anyone expects her to shoot the ball from that far of a distance, but makes it look so easy, is able to find the back of the net. This puts the Utah Royals up 2-1. We think that this is how we're going to go into the half, but Bay FC off of the corner kick, you're gonna find, has the header, and then Gilchrist gets on the end of it, sneaks past Kaylee Real, on that far side, and then just finds the back of the net. That's where we're at, JP. 2-2 going into this second half. Some beautiful goals, some beautiful highlights.
0: Four goals in the first 30 minutes of play. It was all action-packed. Shots even 6-6. Corners even 2-2. Possession even 50-50.
1: I don't know if I've ever seen that, a 50-50 possession. Now, that said, I do feel like the Utah Royals had more of the opportunities, had some better looks, but according to the stats sheet, it's been a pretty even game between Bay and Utah.
0: And that's the reason it's all square, too. These two teams playing here at America First Field for the sixth time. Will there be a winner in this?
11: My mom loves me the most.
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12: Hi, this is Doug Wright, and as we move into August, I can't help but look back into July. 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
15: Halftime adjustments have been made, and the Royals are back on the pitch. The second half is about to begin. 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
0: Plenty of fans here on Western Night, including this Canadian, Kelly Olynyk, watching a couple of Canadian national teamers on the field. He's used to a different kind of assist than the one that was on the field so far. Royals are assisting themselves and finding togetherness in this banner year of 2026.
16: A teammate that's given me an assist is Tatum.
17: A teammate who's given me an assist lately would have to be Kate.
18: A teammate who's given me an assist is Aria.
17: She's just always there for me, whether it's a good day or a bad day, and I'm so grateful for her.
19: Anna Tejada, she's so kind every time, smiling and funny, good prayer. I love her personality.
20: Kate and Chloe kind of gave me an assist lately, just pulling me aside and telling me to just like keep working and keep my head up. I think rookie year comes with a lot of ups and downs, and so both of them pulling me like intentionally to just say, hey, you've been doing really well, keep it up, like we see you, really helped me feel like another sense of motivation. And just like another push to kind of keep going. So that was really nice of both of them.
18: A teammate who's given me an assist lately, I would say, is Madison. She's always there for me when I need something and gives me advice or help whenever I ask her.
21: I'm going to say Tatum because every morning we do prehab together, fellow ACL buddies. And yeah, we just kind of keep each other going through the hard, through the good. So yeah, shout out Tatum.
22: And Madison, my teammate. For an angel sweetie, she's so kind and smart. She understands my English, but she's so smart.
18: Yeah.
22: She understands every day.
18: I'm going to say Aria has really put me on to this sauna cold plunge recovery, and we do it together, and we have a great time and yap together, so she's definitely given me that assist.
23: I'm going to say Alex. She always checks in with me. She's a great teammate, and it's so easy to get caught in the mundane of the day-to-day, and I always just feel like she is seeing me in the way that she talks to me and communicates to me.
0: Royals better together, and that is the theme for them in their swarm kits tonight. These the standings has Gotham leading everybody with 43 points. Royals in third, 33. Just ahead of San Diego, the team that they'll be taking on next week. Taking on Bay, 14th, 19 points. First of four matchups at home where the Utah Royals will be playing opponents who have not made the playoffs last year.
1: Yeah, this is an opportunity for Utah to really start to shorten the gap between Gotham, you see, with 43 points, and then Washington just with 36, just three ahead of them. But it is these home games against, you're right, teams that they should be beating that I think Utah can take advantage and start to move up in this last part of the season.
0: five games after tonight in NWSL, so plenty to play for on the weekend. Plenty to play for here in the second half once they get the lights back on and the Royals play against Bay. Four goals through the first 45. Two for each side. Sixth matchup between Utah and Bay.
1: Yeah, and this is one of those games that Utah should put it away. They've looked like the better team. Statistically, you look at the rankings, Utah is the better team. And so this is an opportunity for them playing here at home where they can try to get those 3 points. It is an ideal situation. They've been able to rest for a few days longer than typical. They're able to play here at home. The weather has been absolutely perfect. Dare I say, JP, it feels like fall? Dare I say that? But it's been a great outlook for this Utah team. And so I think Coach Kuhnrauts, I don't know what he said in that locker room, but I imagine it's nothing short of telling this team that they need to leave here tonight with a win.
0: 7 degrees here at America First Field. And Jimmy Kuhnrauts has talked about wanting to go for wins, not looking for ties. A team that they haven't lost against, Bay FC. Get the ball in the second half. Royals in those sworn black kits. Bay FC all white. Utah 6-2-1 against non-playoff teams. Bay struggling. Winless over the last four. Royals trying to come back after the 2-1 loss against Denver last weekend. Trying to get that 11th win on the season. Booted out initially to start the second half. Trying to pin Bay in to this corner. Goals from Narumi and Miyabi in the first half for Utah. Carly Lima and Heather Gilchrist in the first half for Bay. Cass wins it back. Tanaka. Finding Narumi. Maria with the left foot. Delfava in the middle. Wide for Miyabi. Trolled by Bibar. Now Sydney Collins. Takes it forward. Bibar. On the ground for Lima. Getting away from Kaylee Real. Finding Pfeiffer. Trying to go through the Royals' back line. Switching the point of attack to Huff. Good defending by Narumi. Tanaka finding the wide open Miyabi. Out of the reach of Tejada. Hutton one touches it to Huff. Couldn't bring it down. Miyabi into the middle for Tanaka. Possibilities here. Lacasse. Out of a reach. Going deep for Bay, so Royals can still press high. Sydney Collins in. Captain for Bay, Canadian national team. Trying to take a couple steps up the line. Casey Griggs marshaling her back. One touchdown. Away. Space for Bibar. The track back by Cronin. Scoring gets started in the 6 minute. Press by Carly Lima and Mandy McGlynn. Stake lead to the goal, but Miabi answered in the 7th minute. Picked up again in the 22nd from Narumi from distance. And right before the half hour mark, 29th, equalizer on the corner from Heather Gilchrist. Paige Cronin catching up. Cronin on the ground. Back to Cronin. Tried to deliver it once more.
1: Some good setup from Cronin. I think she did a great job in this first 45 on the near side of creating a lot of space for herself. And here we see it in the second half. She's still finding herself really far wide. I think she knows that's where a lot of her space is going to be. Even when the ball is crossed in, she hangs out there knowing that it's just going to be spit back out.
0: Collins boots it. Glenn well off her line. Sweeper keeping. Gilchrist can't keep it in. Cass wants to go. Good cushion to Tanaka. Runs into B-bar. Narumi can find Miabi. Three players in the box. Lacasse.
1: Great ball from Miabi and then Lacasse to get on the end of it. I called Miabi's name a lot today. She was one of the goal scorers, but I think part of it too is that she's done such a good job of getting into the attack, even as a defender, replacing Jenny Thompson, who was that starter at the beginning of the season. Now no longer at the team, and she's in London with the Lionesses. But Miabi has filled those shoes so well and coming into the attack and becoming an offensive player that makes those deep runs, takes players on 1v1, sends crosses in.
0: Foul goes against Nuria. Wrangled Taylor Huff to ground. Set up for Collins. Discussion between the center official, J.C. Griggs, and Carly Lima and Kate Del Fava.
1: See, Collins doesn't really have anyone to play to. There's been several times in this game where Collins has called out to her teammates to make a run, to open up. I think from that defensive line, Bay has had a hard time really connecting with players. They just haven't had a lot of open spaces in the midfield.
0: Huttman had Tanaka hassling her, so the foul allows Bay to get out. Emma Coates in her first year in charge of Bay FC. Over for Albertine Montoya last season. Knew he was going to shift to the front office, but had to go through a hiring process for 2026 and landed on former youth coach for the national team in England, Emma Coates. Miabi banging it ahead. Cece Delzer, last player forward for Utah. Popped out by Cometti. Attacking third throwing. Quick to Narumi. Real. One touch to Cronin. Too far from Lima. There is Jenna Nyswanger. 20 appearances for the U.S. Women's National Team. Recent signing for Bay FC. first time that she's been available, and she's in the 18 for Emma Coates, coming over from Arsenal. Wasn't able to find time. 2023 Rookie of the Year for Gotham. Had to play on loan for Aston Villa. Decided to come back to NWSL after playing in England. Testing herself with this Bay FC side. See if she'll be able to come into the second half, and her older sister Erin in the stands. She lives here in Utah. See if she'll be able to watch her first appearance back in NWSL. Meanwhile, Kennedy Fuller setting up on this dead ball. Put into the area of Mandy McGlynn at the penalty spot. Well off her line. Give away to Lima. Delzer trying to hurry Silkowitz. Good control by Alex Pfeiffer. Trying to get around Miabi. Foul.
1: There's been far more fouls in this half than there was in the first, and it has kind of changed the chemistry and the momentum of this game. I feel like both teams are having a harder time in these last few minutes really building anything simply because the play keeps stopping.
0: Collins. In the corner one. First of the second half. Kennedy Fuller going over to take it. Third corner of the match for Bay FC. Fuller. Arm burner on the ground. Chance. Well high of the target. Goes quickly out. Miabi. Chested down by Moreau. Ibar turning away from Tejada. Switching the point of attack. Collins. Lacasse bearing down on her. Real first to it. Just over the head of Pfeiffer. Utah Royals are back in action. 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
1: You can tell that halftime adjustments were made between both of these teams, is it? There's been a bit more of a stalemate. Still some good offensive looks, nonetheless, but both teams are responding far better than I think they did in the first 45 on defense. One of the biggest changes that I'm seeing in this game is that Bay is doing a much better job of switching from left to right. They're not getting stuck as much, but rather have been playing long balls to switch the field, and that's forcing the Utah Royals to have to cover a lot of ground, to chase a lot more.
0: Chris, in front of Delzer. Quick to Cronin. Delzer. 4 goals, 2 assists this season. Finding Cronin. to the back post. Just out of the reach of Niabi. Pfeiffer trying to get out. Tejada there.
1: That was such a great idea from Cronin, who's able to get to the end line. She pulls all the attention towards her. She immediately has two and three Bay defenders that come onto her end line. And from there, she's able to cross it back past Silkowitz to an open player.
0: Collins, heavy moment with Lacasse bearing down on her. Niabi picking up the second ball. Cronin wide, trying to set up another cross. Deflects out for the corner.

0: Cronin on the outside, serving crosses multiple occasions in this match.
1: You can hear the crowd in our mics trying to give the Royals a little bit of a boost. See if they can get the go-ahead goal.
0: Elliott with the left foot. Delivery. Tejada jumping. Second chance for Noria. Cronin lifting it to the back post.
1: It's a good idea. As you can see, Silkowitz is a bit off her line, going towards the near post. And so Cronin takes the chance to try to take it far. That's a tough shot to hit. Now we might start to see some of our first substitutes.
0: There's some Hammond and Tatum Milazzo readying for Utah. Kira Berry and Jenna Nyswanger about to enter for Bay. Throw in on the far side for Miyabi, allowing Nyswanger to come on for the first time for Bay FC. Take out Heather Gilchrist. Tata will step off for Madison Hammond. Ruby Real will come off for Tatum Milazzo. Milazzo coming off of the equalizer against Denver, the 89th minute. Ultimately, the Summit were able to score through Janine Sonis on a free kick, but Milazzo with four goals on the season. Jenna Nyswanger with her first game for Bay FC.
1: Yeah, I'm excited to see what she can do for this Bay team.
0: Best 11 in NWSL last time she was in the league in 2024. Made the move to Arsenal. Back in NWSL. In Southern California, grew up in Huntington Beach, now playing in NorCal Bay FC. Cass knocking off of Taylor Huff. Fourth corner of the match for the Royals. Lydia Short. With an assist on the Naruli goal in the first half. Putting it into the area, still on the ground. Silkowitz grabs it.
1: It's a good chance coming from the Royal side. It's a good ball from Chloe Lacasse, who plays it quite literally in front of Silkowitz, but because there's so much going on, the ball kind of sits for just half a second inside of the 6-yard box, and it's anybody's ball at that game. You see Cronin just overran it by one or two steps. She loses it just for a second. But that gives Silkowitz all the time that she needs to be able to pounce on it.
0: Dangerous, Chloe Lacasse. Jenna Nyswanger trying to make her way back into the U.S. women's team. World Cup coming next year. Delzer catching up with this in the box. Cutting across the defender, CeCe Delzer tries to go high, but it goes off the mark.
1: Oh, such a great cut. Such a great run. She just skies it on the shot. You see here that she times the run so perfectly. The nice cut. It just gets way too over it. I think it's a bit rushed on the shot. CeCe Delzer, another player who, since coming from Seattle last season, I think has improved so much. And evidenced by the fact that she's starting to find goal after goal after goal, but it's been so fun to be able to watch her really settle in and find her stride with this Utah Royals team.
0: 4 goals, 2 assists this season. Celebrated her 30th birthday last week.
1: Happy birthday, Cece.
0: Side tackle out by Kate Del Fava. Fava dealing with something.
1: She said it was her elbow to one of her teammates.
0: The ground for Moreau. Into Kennedy Fuller. Came over in a trade from Angel City. B-ball loading up. Into the ground. Left for Huff. Block by Niabi. Still in the area for Bay. McLean.
1: It'll be paused from Yabi. Took that one right to the face. It was a great block. Or Narumi, excuse me. She took it. A really good block off of a really good shot. But immediately went right back down to ground.
0: It was Narumi.
1: Yeah, Miyabi was on the second ball. Narumi hits it right off the top of her head.
0: Scored the goal in the first half. Made it 2-1. 22nd minute. Third goal on the season for Narumi. Then it was Bay who equalized 29th minute. Corner kick to Hannah Gilchrist. Heather Gilchrist, rather. That's how it's gone. 2-2 between these two teams.
1: Yeah, I'm sorry, JP. We've gone another 30 minutes without a goal. Because it came so quickly. That said, I don't think this game is going to end in twos. I do think one of the teams is going to get the go-ahead goal simply because they've been so many good chances on frame. A lot of good goalkeeping, too.
0: Two really talented goalkeepers. Mandy McLean in the conversation with the U.S. Jordan Silkowitz having an awesome season. Came into this game leading the entire league in saves. 71. Fuller trying to get away from Nuria. Took her down. No more. JC Griggs. Square for Hutton. Has to track it down. She can't. Swanger can't go forward. Now be for Tanaka. Nuria carrying. Nuria still blocked by Sydney Collins. Whistle knocked off of her head.
1: Another good defensive block right off of the head, though. I think she hit it on the top, too, just as Narumi did earlier, moments ago.
0: Space and space forward for Nuria. It even looked like a shot from her.
1: Collins will get looked at. This will give the Utah Royals an opportunity to get back to their bench. As Coach Kuhnrauts is giving instructions. You'll see another look here.
0: Nice wander on. Collins had to go into the middle. Shift Collins next to Cometti and Nyswanger to left back spot. Two-two the score. Two teams brought into the league in 2024. Jimmy Kunratz seeing this 2026. All the high marks. Trying to earn one more victory to go past the 35-point mark, which is the high point for this club. Trying to stay ahead of San Diego, who is the opponent next week. Dropped the result against Denver last time out. It's on the road at Centennial Stadium. If there was a week to drop points, it would be last week. It didn't end up biting them, and they stay a point ahead of San Diego, who is oddly enough in Denver tonight.
1: Well, the 35 points is huge. Speaking to Coach Kunratz at the beginning of the season, he said our goal is to get to 32. So the fact that they've already surpassed that with games left on the table is huge for this Utah Royals squad.
0: Cronin brought to ground. Brings a yellow card. Nyswanger into the book. Her first game back in NWSL.
1: That said, I think it was a good foul that she did. A good call from the center official and a good yellow card to be shown because it was a scoring opportunity. But I think Nyswanger has to do that foul because if she lets Cronin go, Cronin has a 1v1 opportunity inside of the box. And so although it is a very dangerous set piece now, it allows Bay to get all 11 players behind the ball. It allows Bay to now set up an entire wall. I think she has no choice but to do the foul there, and it allows, again, her team to now reset.
0: Too far for a shot?
1: Never. After the Narumi goal, which I think was at a similar, if not farther, distance, I think the Utah Royals might go for it as both Muria and Lacasse standing over the ball.
0: Pass. Sipowicz off the line.
1: Yeah, she went to try to get a chip up and over, but just a little too far for the Utah Royals forwards to pounce on top of it.
0: Almost in a

0: points to the spot. Penalty earned by Mina Tanaka. Claire Hutton was battling with her, and a collision inside the 18 leads to the spot kick.
1: You'll see it right there as Hutton gives her the little kick in the back of the heel that puts Tanaka down, even puts her hand on top of her shoulder a little bit, and it's inside of the box. A good call to be called for the penalty kick, and Mina Tanaka, who hasn't missed a penalty kick this season, we'll see, will she be the one up to take it? We see Delser, Cronin also at the spot, Kate Delfava with the ball. Sokowitz going to the side to tie her shoes, fix her socks, see if she's trying to ice the penalty kick shooter. She knows what she's doing, as both Cronin and Dels are deciding who's going to take the kick with a game of rock, paper, scissors.
0: Five penalties earned from Utah this season. This now the sixth. Silkowitz 1-for-4 against penalties in 2026. 3-of-6 all time. Trying to get through the VAR check as well. McVerso VAR. Delfava hands it off for Mina Tanaka.
1: Yeah, there are some center officials who I don't think would have called that because her back was turned to goal. May not have been deemed as a scoring opportunity, but nonetheless, I think this is a good call because Tanaka does get fouled inside of the box. Had that foul not occurred, would have been able to pass it off or turn.
0: Tanaka, 2-for-2 on PKs this season. Saved by Silkowitz. Cleared out with a foul by Utah. And Jordan Silkowitz with a big time stop against Mina Tanaka.
1: It's a good save from Silkowitz, who guesses right. Tanaka just hits it a little too softly. Silkowitz guesses correctly, and it's right at her paws. She's able to put it away.
0: Big time moment for Bay, and miss from Mina Tanaka.
1: Yeah, that's a big save. A lot of the game changes if Utah's able to put that one away with just 15 minutes left in the game.
0: We're going to replay this and look at opportunity as here's the goalkeeper, Jordan Silkowitz, came off her line.
1: Let's see it here. You'll see Silkowitz. She does come forward. That's a good catch. I did not see that the first time. But Silkowitz comes 2 or 3 feet off of her line prior to the shot. We'll see, will Tanaka take it again, or will it be Paige Cronin, who's now back at the spot?
0: JC Griggs going over to watch the replay of it, but those pictures show that Silkowitz definitely came off the line.
1: Yeah, I think that'll be an easy call. Even as it's being released, she comes up off of her line. Interestingly enough, that it seemed minutes afterwards, too. This was not a call that was made seconds after the penalty kick, but rather minutes afterwards. And you can see it there on your screen. We'll take another look at it in live, too. Shout out to our replay team. You'll see Silkowitz is not on that line.
0: Here's the decision. So a second chance at the spot for the Royals. Jordan Silkowitz came off her line after she makes

0: save. That's wiped off the board.
1: Well, lucky break for the Utah Royals. They'll get another chance at this.
0: Ball in the hand of Nina Tanaka once more. Seventy-ninth minute of play.
1: She got another chance to shake this one off. And they asked her, you can see her teammates asking Mina Tanaka, do you want to take it again? Of which she said yes. So you give her credit for the confidence, wanting another second chance.
0: Tanaka converts. Sending Silkowitz the wrong way. And the Royals, a second chance at the lead. Up 3-2 in the 79th minute.
1: And you could tell going up to that penalty kick, she had so much energy, so much juice. You knew she was just going to hit this one as hard as she could. It's a right to the side netting. Far better place, far better power. And Silkowitz guesses incorrectly this time as Mina Tanaka redeems herself. All three of the Japanese internationals on the pitch with goals tonight. And that puts the Utah Royals in a great position as they're down to 11 minutes plus some change. As I imagine there will be quite a bit of extra time added to this game, but a great goal from Mina Tanaka from the spot.
0: Sixth goal for Jordan Silkowitz. Unfortunate that save on the penalty wiped off the board because she read it well on Mina Tanaka. Second chance for the Japanese international, and she would make Silkowitz and Bay FC pay. 10 more minutes of the 90. Brecken Mozingo on after the penalty kick from Mina Tanaka. Paige Cronin off, and Courtney Brown replaces CeCe Delzer. West Haven, Utah native. Brown and Sandy, Utah native. Mozingo. Brown's first touch. Now Hutton. They will have to attack more with these moments left in the game. We're on the overlap. Putting it to the back post. Lima went through the defender on that occasion.
1: Yeah, that was a hard run.
0: Yabby didn't see Lima.
1: Yeah, Lima just clotheslines her. I wouldn't be surprised if a card could have or should have been shown there, as there was absolutely no play on the ball. And you're right, Miyabi didn't see her coming in from behind, couldn't brace for the impact.
0: So last action for Carly Lima is Agustina Holzhier places her. First appearance for the newly signed Argentinian international. Lima scored the goal. First half. Press on Mandy McGlynn. Tate Malazzo trying to hold off attacker for Bay FC, but that goes out and cleared. 2027 MLS Sprint season tickets are on sale now. Don't miss your chance to be a part of the action this season. To buy your tickets, visit RSL.com or call 844 Real Ticks. Kira Berry, nearly the beneficiary on that miscommunication from Tata Malazzo and Mandy McGlynn. Early Lima pressed Mandy, passed back, and was able to deflect it into the goal. Open the scoring in this game. Four goals in the first 30 minutes. Had to wait all the way into the second half for that penalty. 79th converted by Mina Tanaka. Courtney Brown turning upfield. to the deck. Taylor Huff coming back. Emma Coates having to push her team on. 14th in the standings. It's 19 points. Second to last, 2025. 16 teams, they've moved one place higher, but still struggling in NWSL. Foul on the delivery into the box. Royals player allows Beta back on the ball. Powers it. Hammond and Henner. Mozingo. Hammond's pass deflected. Narumi. Looking for Lacasse. Huff into the air. Malazzo smashes it away.
1: Yeah, the Utah Royals now just trying to keep things away from their own defensive third.
0: Kira Berry trying to turn. Pulls higher. Side tackle. Del Fava. Woody appears to be dealing with something. Huff. Handled. This could be a dangerous free kick for Bay. Jenna Nyswanger can offer something with the left foot and Candy Fuller with the right. First game back into NWSL. Nyswanger showing the delivery, sculpted to the back post. Bay player went to ground. Out for the goal kick. Cometti, center back.
1: She's pointing to her right ankle. You see here, on the ball coming from Nyswanger. Hard to see what happens in the mix of plays. There's a lot of players running forward. She gingerly is back up on her feet. And McGlynn's just going to send her teammates up. No more playing on that back line.
0: Trying to secure win number 7 at home. Away by McGlynn. Child goes against Tanaka. Miyabi. I mean, to volley it out. Cass putting it ahead for Courtney Brown to run on. Brown in the 18. Good defending by Sydney Collins. She tried to set up her right foot, but Brown couldn't get there first.
1: Yeah, great track back by Collins, who initially gets beat, but then she reads the play very well as she sees Brown cut inside. She too goes inside, and all she has to do is get a little bit of a touch to poke it away.
0: Chloe Lacasse setting up for the corner. of subs about to come on for Bay. Christiana Girelli. And also Joelle Anderson. Taylor Huff coming on. Mehdi also going to the bench. Girelli, the goal scorer. Coming over from Ubin. Like round for Tanaka. Cass. Pass back from Nuria. Cass. To Nuria once more. Goes off of her last. Face. Should be plenty of stoppage time with the second penalty taken after Jordan Sokowitz went off her line early. Out of time for the Royals to see out. E. Brown for Lacasse. To the corner. Throw into Bay.
1: Bay now has to try to work themselves out of their own half. The Utah Royals bringing all 10 of their field players to keep them in deep. Constrict the space and make it as tight as possible.
0: Rowe trying to knock it out. 8 minutes on the board from the fourth official. Fallon Holzhauer. Hammond went to ground. Brecken Mozingo on the field as a set piece specialist. See how many players Utah puts forward. Throwing for Utah. Tanaka wins a corner.
1: It's good awareness there from Tanaka to see two players coming up on her. She doesn't have the time and space, so she knows to hit it off of her opponent to be able to get the corner kick. We'll see if the Utah Royals stay short here to try to waste some time, or if they go long.
0: Lacasse, short for Nuria. Lacasse. Off the Bay player last.
1: Utah content to take their time on these throws. We have 8 minutes of stoppage time. Almost two already taken.
0: Tanaka. Off of her last. What a response this would be after the 2-1 loss to Denver last week. Stoppage time, Janine Sonis with a free kick to beat Mandy McGlynn for the equalized in the 89th minute. Come back against Bay FC after conceding first. Penalty kick saved initially, but on the review it was Silkowitz who was off her line too soon, and Mina Tanaka made no mistake on the second chance. Pumped into the area. Went the wrong way on the header.
1: Well, and that call really changed a lot of the momentum of this game, where the Utah Royals finding themselves up, now been able to pack things back, play to the corners. They don't have the same sort of urgency to go towards goal. And it's put Bay in a bit of a panic.
0: Anderson driving it ahead. Malazzo the header. Glenn going long. Brown glancing it. Mazinga was making the run on the right side. It was deflected and finds its way to Jordan Silkowitz. Thumped ahead. Tanaka pops it up over the top. Lacasse matching up with Sidney Collins. Going to the corner. Trying to take the seconds off. Nuria. Just keeping it in the attacking third. Hutton wins it back. Kira Berry went through the body of Madison Hammond.
1: We'll see if the Utah Royals send it in the box or continue to go short, as that's been the pattern for the last few minutes.
0: One player in the area, Courtney Brown. Tanaka. Seem to go for Lacasse and Narumi. Two players playing in the tight area near the corner flag. Tanaka doing well to get there ahead of Claire Hutton. Wins it throwing. 5 minutes, the eight added. Silkowitz will try to get this forward quickly as they can. Silkowitz pressured by Mazingo. Jarelli. Fava. Ibar. It worked by Malazzo to cut that out. Mazingo swing and miss. Does enough to stay with it. Clears it out. 2 more minutes, the eight added. To survive. To see out. A team that Utah has never lost to an NWSL. 3 wins, 2 draws.
1: Call Courtney Brown for the offside there. Came from an offside position before she received it.
0: Glenn calls off Malazzo. Take her time with this clearance. Lanced by Tanaka. Well covered by Sidney Collins. Put into the area. Couldn't control by Kennedy Fuller. Goes out for the goal kick.
1: It's not a bad look, though. Had Fuller been able to trap that and bring it down, she would have had the time and space to be able to get a good look on goal.
0: That was probably the best idea that Bay has had since the penalty kick.
1: Everything shifted in the Utah's favor after that penalty.
0: Trying to make it stand up. Cutting the header. Thrown down the line for Lacasse. Another opportunity on the throw-in. can't be much time left. Trailed to start this game. They went ahead. They were equalized. But they finish with the win. Mina Tanaka's penalty in the 79th minute stands up. Royals beat their 2024 expansion rivals 3-2 here at America First Field. A historic season continues. And now they're at 11 wins, the most in club history.
1: A fun and a great game for the Utah Royals, who I thought played so well. I saw a style of soccer tonight that I haven't seen a lot from Utah. A lot of quick passes, a lot of one-time passes. The chemistry felt very good between this Utah Royals squad, and so a very deserving win. It was a unique series of goals, with Mina Tanaka ultimately putting it away on the penalty kick as she was able to redeem herself. The three goal scorers, you see them on your screen now. The three Japanese internationals playing for the Utah Royals. A defender, a midfielder, and a forward, all with the goals tonight.
0: Officially the best season for the Utah Royals in their history. All the goals made in Japan tonight for Utah. We'll wrap things up on the post-game show. Hear from people pitch side after this historic win at America First Field. Once again, the final score, Utah 3, Bay 2.
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12: In our new ways, just relying on what we know works and keep on doing it more. So the press has obviously been one of our weapons, so why would we decrease our press? Why would it step away from it? Just do it more and consistently and find more ways to even do it. I think that's the main message.
0: All three goals from Japanese players, we see that they have their own special chemistry and communication. What were you able to see from all three of them tonight?
12: I told them whatever they had for breakfast, keep on doing it, because it worked. No, I think individually you have Mina, and I think it's been a few weeks that I've been saying we don't have stars on the team. I think I have to rephrase it. I think we don't have anyone that acts like a star or feels like a star or has the ego of a star, but we have a star on the pitch, and Mina is definitely one of them, and she's an incredible player. If you look at how she controls the game, how she puts herself in the right position, how she needs to take a PK a second time, and she just puts it away. A complete different approach of the ball, complete different structure to how she kicks the PK, but she does it. I think that's a big thing. And then you have Narumi, who's been just a queen on the midfield. She's been doing everything, and Miyabi's working her way into the team after not playing loads in the first half of the season. Exit of Vieni meant that she had to step up, she had to take up the role, and I think every single week we see more and more. And last season I think we scored 3 or 4 goals with the right fullback, and I think this needs to be the goal again this season. Can we do the same in the second half of the season? And this was the first one of them.
1: Yeah, Coach, I think something that's been so fun to watch is your defenders getting into the attack and getting some of these goal-scoring opportunities. Can you speak a bit to your defense and their ability to become attacking players?
12: Yeah, I think it's giving the game back to the players, and I think their roles on the team and their responsibilities on the team. But I've always said, and it's been like this for the past two years and a half, it's I don't care who fills in the role as long as the roles are filled in. So if Kate feels like she wants to infiltrate, she wants to go, do it. If it's the same for Miyabi, she feels like she can go, do it. I think that's the biggest piece for me, is just that players understand that they have the freedom to do these kind of things and just enjoy it as well. And obviously when you get goals of it, that rewards that risk.
0: Plenty of big games left in NWSL, but now with 36 points, how does this set up this final stretch into the season?
12: Yeah, like I said, it was a 28 game, and you're going into the last 10 games of the season. I think there is a clear target, and the clear target is next week San Diego, and I think that's been our approach the whole season, so we ain't going to step away from it. It's being focused on what's next and not what's beyond next, and we're going to definitely enjoy this one tonight, tomorrow, get some time off, breathe. But on Sunday, we'll be working again, and San Diego waits us.
0: Well, good luck against San Diego. Jimmy, thank you so much for joining us. Head coach of the Utah Royals, Jimmy Kunratz, here on the postgame show. And you can sense the excitement. This is already a historic year for the Utah Royals with 36 points.
1: Yeah, we had mentioned during the show that the Utah Royals was aiming just to get to 32 points. So the fact that there are still 10 games left in the season and the Royals have already beat that, currently tied for second place right now with 36 points. Now Washington hasn't played yet. But with that, this is a Utah Royals team that is making their way to the very top of the standings and is looking good for postseason.
0: Officially puts them ahead of San Diego, even despite results that they may get. Tonight's player of the match is about to join us, and it's presented by Elace. Narumi is our player of the match, and she joins us now. And Narumi, JP Chunga with Carlos Swenson Haslam, describe your goal for us, because it was a worldie from distance.
13: Thank you so much.
0: How did you see that goal come into play?
13: When I received the ball, I saw the space. Then, yeah, that was pretty long distance, but I was just shooting it, and I was so happy.
1: What are your thoughts about this game, and that you had 12 different players this season who have scored?
13: Yeah, I think it's cool. Even when they scored, our mentality is like, yeah, just we're going to score again. So I think that was, yeah, this year, I think team effort, everything.
0: Miyabi and Mina Tanaka also able to score. So all the Japanese players get goals. What have you guys said to each other about this performance tonight?
13: They say tonight was Japanese night, so
0: Japanese night.
13: Yeah.
0: Yeah, that works for the Utah Royals. Thinking about how this sets up in the win in the grand scheme of things. How have you seen this team get better and better each game?
13: Yeah, I think we are always together. Even we had a hard first half or something, we just trust each other and like play hard, effort every day. So I think this team is special, and yeah, I'm happy for here.
0: Narumi, a special goal from you, a real worldie. Thank you so much for joining us.
13: Thank you so much.
0: Narumi with the goal, another one that was spectacular for the Utah Royals. Team Japan.
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0: This one in a matchup, the sixth meeting between these two matches here on the postgame show. Let's let you know how this happened with the match highlights presented by America First Credit Union, proud Front of Jersey sponsor and the official credit union of Utah Royals FC. 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Things got started early in the 6th minute.
1: Pretty nervy for Mandy McGlynn, who holds onto the ball just a little bit too long off of the pass from Kaylee Real. And Lima able to come in and just, with a tackle, put it away. It was all Bay at that point, but there was a quick response coming from the Utah Royals side. Miyabi is able to win the ball quickly in the midfield line. She plays it out wide to Cronin. Cronin passes it to Delser. Delser tries for the shot, isn't able to get it. Miyabi, who had just had the ball moments prior, is able to get the first touch past her defender and then put it into the back of the net. You heard Coach Kuhnrath talking about the green light that's been given to those defenders. Well, Miyabi took it, and she was able to equalize. And things start to get very interesting at that point. Miyabi with the great goal. We're going to see another Japanese international. It's a beautiful shot coming here from Narumi, who is out far. No one thinks that she's going to let it rip. Just a banger of a goal to be able to find the side netting to put the Utah Royals up 2-1 at this point. Things continue to stay spicy for Bay FC as they are going to get another shot as well. See the celebration here from Narumi. Very well deserved. But moments later, Bay FC with the corner kick gets off of a header to Gilchrist, another defender who finds herself deep inside of the box, is able to head it past Mandy McGlynn. McGlynn going towards the near post, leaves the goal wide open behind her. And that's how we got into the second half. At this point, we were on track to get 12 goals, but things started to slow down just a bit. There was only one goal in this half as Mina Tanaka gets taken out. You see her ankles get clipped and chopped at. Immediately, a penalty kick is called from the spot. Mina Tanaka goes left. Saved. Great save there coming in, but it was called back from the VAR. You see Tanaka on the VAR. You see coming right off of her line, Jordan Silkowitz. Ultimately has to take it again, and Mina Tanaka with an opportunity to redeem herself. Puts it in the same side netting, but this time with much more power, much more precision. And that is the go-ahead game winner from Mina Tanaka.
0: Tanaka, the difference tonight coming from the penalty spot in the 79th minute of play. Final stats of this one where shots went in favor of the Royals 11-10, shots on target 6-4, possession 51-49, the corners 6-3, a deserved 3-2 scoreline.
1: Yeah, a pretty close game when you look at those stats, but you look at those last 20 minutes and it was all Utah Royals. The Mina Tanaka goal really changed the entire momentum of this game, JP.
0: 11th win on the season. It is the most in club history. They're now at 36 points, which is the best for club history.
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0: 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After the Royals win 3-2 tonight against Bay FC, taking a look at scores from around the NWSL, Gotham staying up top, winning 2-1 against Kansas City, Seattle prevailing over Chicago, but that 1-1 draw, San Diego and Denver, keeps the Wave 3 points behind the Utah Royals. A crucial draw, Yasmeen Ryan scoring in the second half for Denver to secure that point for the Summit against the Wave.
1: No, at this point, if you're a Utah Royals fan, you want San Diego to drop as many points as possible, and so that tie against Denver is crucial.
0: Racing Louisville and Boston Legacy to play on Saturday. Portland Thorns against the Orlando Pride. North Carolina Courage in the Houston Dash. And then finish it up with Women's Sports Sunday on ESPN. Angel City facing Washington Spirit, team in second place in the NWSL standings. So let's take a look at those, where the Utah Royals currently in second place. 11 wins, best season in club history. 36, they all trail Gotham, but tied with Washington with that game in hand that the Spirit have, but three crucial points ahead of San Diego.
1: No, it's looking good. This is a team of destiny, already looking far different than they did 12 months ago, already surpassing all of the records that we saw 12 months ago. This is a Utah team that is now riding the momentum.
0: With the win tonight, 7 home wins for the Utah Royals.
2: 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Welcome to Delilah.
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6: You know, I think in high school, a lot of it comes from, well, you know, where did you separate and how close are your battles and what have been the meaning behind those games and being in different regions and different classifications. I think this sounds like a great topic. We've got a week to do our prep, Jeff.
7: Research what makes a rivalry. Okay.
6: Tell you what, for those of you listening, hit us up on social media at KSL Sports Rewind. I never know how to say your handle, Jeff.
7: Rakutu. 10. 10 is 10.
6: And how do you spell?
7: Was that the part that you were confused about?
6: No.
7: Oh, R-A-K-O-T-O. 10.
6: That's Rakutu?
7: Yeah.
6: K-O-T is Ku?
7: Yeah. Seems obvious to me, but...
6: Hey, why don't we suggest that for a high school name, huh?
7: Well, I didn't. but we could have. I think it'd be great.
6: I think it would be too.
7: Yeah, let us know. Hit us up
6: on social media. Let us know what you think makes a rivalry or why you prefer your rivalry over others.
7: Yeah.
6: Huh?
7: Okay.
6: And even rank your rivalries. And in week two, we'll have a bit of a rivalry conversation on our Friday night tailgate.
7: Okay. I like that.
6: I like that?
7: Yeah, I like this.
6: It's week one, and a lot of teams are learning. We're learning, too. We want to thank you for joining us. We want to remind you, every Friday night, come join us. 6:30, we'll start our Friday night tailgate pregame show, where we will do some quick recaps of games from the prior week, and then we will preview games coming up on Friday night. We'll send you to our KSL Game Night Live Game of the Week at 7 o'clock. 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That's football, family, food, fun. It is 3 hours you're going to want to be a part of as we continue to make this, grow this and make this better and better. 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Jeff, week one in the books.
7: I thought it was great. If you the thing about the tailgate is it is collaborative. We're going to talk to each other. We're going to have fun, new ideas. If you have segments you want to see, if you have a fantasy draft you want us to talk about, if you are as upset at the injustice that we saw, as I am, about the injustice that we saw today with the ruling about Grizzlies and Tigers fighting each other, let us know, and let us know what you want us to talk about. I think that the more you tell us, the better it's going to be. So please interact with us. Find us on social media. Talk to us at the office. I know Dane loves to hear about fantasy topics when he's at the office. So
6: it's the best.
7: If you see him at work, please let him know.
6: Yeah.
7: Let him know and be like, hey, Mythical Creatures, you were wrong.
6: If there's other movies you want us to talk about, yeah. You quiz Jeff on
7: other movies that I haven't seen that you want to talk about.
6: Fundamental movies, yeah. You know, and we can even see if we can pull out some more movies for him to make fun of me for. So I'm not going to let you see my phone, Jeff, because there's some on there that I am embarrassed, but I'm not embarrassed about the Mighty Ducks or Space Jam. I'm drawing the line. So thank you so much for joining. It's been great. And as Jeff said, reach out to us on social media. Give us topics wherever you're at. If you're at a game, if you're at home, hit us up on social media. As he said, we want this to be interactive. It's football. It's family. It's fun on Friday nights. Only on the KSL Friday Night Tailgate Show. For Vince Francis, Jeff Hansen, Moose Bingham, my name is Dane Stewart. Thank you for joining us. And we'll see you next week right here on KSL Sports.
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3: Well, the panic button is up, and I had got the attention. I had to be told, hey, Steve's wants to hear from you. And he started to mimic an instrument.
4: Uh-oh.
3: Yeah.
4: Steve DeSager. Steve DeSager, what do you have for us, Steve?
5: Guess who's coming in from the pen to close it out at Dodger Stadium tonight? The man with an ERA of 11.57. Edwin Diaz is on in the top of the ninth. LA 3, Brewers 1. You may have heard out of the first game of the four-game series went last night. I don't know if it was, maybe it just wasn't discussed on the show. I'm sure it wouldn't have been brought up, but three runs, four hits allowed last night. Diaz lost.
4: And I want you to confirm this for me, Steve. He has thrown two pitches already and the bases are loaded.
5: I thought you were going to say he's thrown two pitches, one to the backstop and one into the seats.
4: You think Dave Roberts went and said, hey, man, I really went to bat for you today. You got to come through.
5: That's right. And by the way, the definition of going to bat for you is who else you got. That was basically what the manager said.
4: Okay. I don't like anybody else in my bullpen. I'm not saying I like him. I just don't like anybody else more.
5: Well, he's thrown two pitches, and the count is 2-0. Oh, no. So that's how the top of the line started.
4: I warned you. 3-0 I warned all of you. 3-0. I warned you all. You didn't want to listen to me.
3: You know, they're talking about rebooting Glee, Steve, the Ryan Murphy classic. Jason handled that last night when Diaz melted down. He was beyond gleeful to cover a globe.
5: You know, there was one game in the last week where Diaz actually got three outs and allowed no runs. It actually has occurred once this month.
4: Yeah. And if you remember, that what was the second batter of the inning flew out to the wall and nearly tied the game. It almost turned out badly for Diaz there.
5: This is not a one-year contract. Can we just put a little context on this? Edwin Diaz.
4: It's too bad you can't just pay him the years he's good. Like, okay, so no money this year, but because he's an every other year guy next year, you can pay him a lot of money.
5: So what you say is you want like the opposite of the deferred money they've been doing on some of the other guys.
4: Yeah.
3: Pay to play.
5: Oh my goodness.
4: We're only going to pay you every other year.
5: 3-2 count. He just hit the batter in the shoulder.
4: Yeah. That wasn't even close. He hits Vaughn with a fastball in the left shoulder, so the leadoff batter is on. The tying run has come to the plate.
5: Oh,
4: and Sandy Koufax is up in the Dodger bullpen right now.
5: You know, Kershaw was here pregame. Maybe they can work some eligibility in still for the guy.
3: Here's your bobblehead.
5: Wow.
3: You know, grab a glove.
4: They just showed the angle of the hit by pitch from a first base angle. And you can see where he kind of, you know, turtles a bit because he's going to get hit. And you see the reaction. Three Dodgers along the dugout just put their heads down like, oh, come on, man.
5: It's a little bit like some of these Jared Goff incompletions downfield in years past, where it's just so far outside, you really can't tell where he meant to throw it originally. Yeah. This pitch on a 3-2 count, you know, you kind of have to throw a strike. It didn't just miss the old strike zone box on the television screen. It almost missed the batter himself completely. It hit behind the left shoulder of the right-handed hitter. So,
4: see, here's the thing, Steve. You're not telling me anything I don't already know. You're not telling me anything I haven't known for years. Now you're just figuring, you just get to see it now. Congratulations.
5: And then a pinch runner has just stolen second. So there we go. It's 3-1 Dodgers against Milwaukee, top of the ninth. And
4: well, he will give up. Look, he's one of the worst guys in the history of baseball at holding runners on. Like, you can just, you can walk to second and third like it's a softball game and the pitch goes behind the catcher and goes to the backstop.
5: How did we not get any games over the years with, like, John Lester starting and not holding anybody on, and then Diaz coming to try to close it and not holding anybody on? This is a four-game series at Dodger Stadium this weekend, including Saturday night on Fox TV. Pitcher Jacob Mizorowski will start for the Brewers. He of the ERA of 1.76. The Brewers are first in the NL Central, 3.5 games up on the Cubs, who won 3-0 over the Cardinals today, thanks to a three-run homer in the sixth by Seiya Suzuki. The Cubs' winner today was Clay Holmes, going 6 2/3 innings. The Dodgers starter tonight, Yoshinobu

0: Miguel Vargas, two more homers, 27 this year. The ex-Dodger prospect had four hits in this one. So the White Sox with a 3.5 game lead in the AL Central over Detroit. The Padres won their sixth game in a row, 7-5 at Cleveland. Baltimore won at Tampa Bay, 6-5. Gunnar Henderson 4-for-4, including a homer. That snaps the Rays' 9-game winning streak. Toronto beat the Yankees 3-1, beat Garrett Cole. Arizona defeated Atlanta and Chris Sale 2-0. Hey, ball four from Edwin Diaz. It is now first and second with one out in the top.
1: He should have walked him on four pitches, but for some reason Contreras swung at a slider that was probably 5 feet outside of the strike zone.
0: So he's thrown 16 pitches already in the ninth, only one out, nine balls out of the 16 pitches, and yes, somebody, and it really doesn't matter who at this point.
1: Jonathan Hernandez is up in the ball.
2: Do something even if it's wrong.
0: Hernandez back up from the minors.
1: Mike Marshall is up in the bullpen for the Dodgers.
0: And the thing is, it's the outfielder, Mike Marshall. To the NFL preseason, Denver a dominant winner at Atlanta, 27-7. It was 24-0 at the half.
1: Cortland, he almost hit the next guy.
2: He almost hit Lara.
1: Had to dive out of the way.
0: Would have loaded the bases. The Broncos, wow. Cortland Sutton, 3 catches, 60 yards. Tampa Bay beat the Jets, 24-16. Bucks wide receiver Emeka Buka out with a sprained toe. Washington, 20-7 winners over Miami Devon Achan with a touchdown run. Saints rookie wide receiver Jordan Tyson will miss some time due to a hamstring injury. Edwin Diaz update, a splendid play at second base.
1: Tommy Edman just saved the game for the Dodgers.
0: That would have been a base hit to right.
1: Lara rips a one-hop liner that Edman somehow gloves. He's got to dive to get it. Gets the out at first, but the Brewers, the tying runs now at second and third with two outs in the top of the ninth inning. Edman absolutely saved Edwin Diaz on that.
0: Wow, 100%. So 3-1 is the Dodger lead with two outs and two on in the top of the ninth. Indiana Fever and the WNBA beat Dallas 98-87. Caitlin Clark, 29 points, 10 assists, just one turnover. Portland won the late game at Seattle, 84-82. The Seattle Storm, 7-29 this year. Still not as bad as Venus Williams, who's attempting to still play matches on the tour. She lost her first rounder in Cincinnati today, which means Venus Williams has dropped 13 matches in a row over the past year or so. The PGA playoffs started this week. Scottie Scheffler leads by 3 strokes after a second round 61 in Memphis. And we can update that Edwin Diaz with a 2-0 count is getting a visit from the pitching coach Mark Pryor. They are talking on the mound, by the way, with their mouths covered. That would be a red card in FIFA, but
2: yeah, that is right.
1: Steve, somehow, also want to tell you, Steve, Jim Gott is up in the bullpen as well.
2: Nicely
1: for
2: done.
1: The Dodgers.
0: I was kind of hoping for the red card so Diaz would be tossed. But it's two outs, second and third.
1: Even if you can't bring in another pitcher and a position guy has to finish.
0: They still
1: you gotta finish with eight. A red card, you can't replace him.
0: Bring
1: you
0: him gotta in have first. Eight. Sure. Freddie Freeman's getting the night off. Can he pitch? Anything at this point. Anyway, remember, it is Fox TV with the Brewers-Dodgers battle rematch of the NLCS from last year. And another ball inside, 3-0 from Diaz. Back to you.
1: Thank you, Steve-O. The Jason Smith Show with my best friend, Mike Harmon. So coming up, we got a couple of big hot takes off of the NFL action tonight. Plus, will Narco be playing as Diaz is escorted off the mound again? Keep it here, Jason and Mike. Fox Sports Radio.
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15: OJ did it.
12: Well, Edwin Diaz gets out of it thanks to a couple of slick defensive plays. Kike Hernandez saves an error at first with the bases loaded.
16: Whew.
12: And despite pitching horrendously, Edwin Diaz gets the save for the Dodgers against the Brewers.
16: Another lively edition of Dodger talk coming up on our local affiliate.
12: Telling you, man, like, that's the thing about Diaz, right? Everybody's seeing it now, Dodgers fans seeing it. Like, he creates his own trouble, and he's done that. And he's not always great. Every other year is great, and he doesn't bounce back in a bad year. This is what you're going to expect. This roller coaster ride the rest of the season. That's how it goes. That's Diaz.
16: Yeah, it's insane. I mean, we've had Sweating Jansen and Kimbrel and other closers across the league, usually reserved for the Dodgers, but, you know, we're all inclusive of the league. And right now that's Edwin Diaz. Because every shot they showed of Dave Roberts, like, please, kids at home, don't read his lips. But he wasn't even near the plate was the scary thing, right?
12: Like, he was drifting,
16: and it was like just a guy going out there and throwing. It's like he stopped pitching after about four pitches.
12: Yeah, he was lucky to get by with what he got by with tonight.
16: 100%. But that Tommy Edman play, I mean, he owes him a sandwich.
12: Thanks, Tom. Sandwich. Yeah, you owe me a sandwich, Diaz. All right, I'll get you a sandwich. It's okay.
16: Actually, a little bit more than that. The anger and vitriol of an entire city. I think it's worth a little more than that.
12: All right. So we got more baseball on the way next hour. I'm sure we'll hear from Dave Roberts, who is probably just, you know, taking his heart medication. Two hot takes coming off of the NFL tonight. We got a big NFL stuff coming up next hour on the show. We got big stuff on Mendoza and all kinds of stuff, but I'll give you two big hot takes. Number one, after tonight, seeing how things are, I am not going to be surprised if the Jets lead the NFL in rushing. I know they're talking big with Geno Smith and throwing the football and Garrett Wilson, all these wide receivers, but the offensive line is really good. Breece Hall is Breece Hall. You saw tonight, Braylon Allen is back. The guy is an absolute truck. And when he's healthy, forget it. They're going to run the football with these two guys. You know that's what Aaron Glenn really, really wants to do. I'm not going to be surprised. The Jets have two guys with 800 yards rushing, and they lead the league in rushing this year.
16: So if they run the ball effectively and the defense is up to what Aaron Glenn was supposed to bring, even if Geno, all he's got to do is not throw up on himself. Are we talking playoffs?
12: Five wins.
16: Are we talking, that over-under of five
12: maybe
16: and a half?
12: Six. Yeah, maybe 6 wins.
16: Well, it's five and a half. I need to know. Is it five or is it six?
12: I'll give you 6 wins. I'll give you six wins. Yeah. Easily, I think the Jets will win 6 games.
16: Because I've seen some thought pieces that, you know, they could be one of those surprise, hey, there's always those random playoff squads that the Jets could find themselves in that mix, which would be chaos, winning a ton of games 16-13.
12: Now, the other take from tonight, and this is where we always look for teams from the year before to fall off for next year. Everybody expects the Patriots to regress back to the middle. But, I mean, just watching this team tonight just dominate the way they are with their backups, and it seems like every game is a business trip. The Broncos aren't going anywhere, man. They are going. You think, oh, maybe we'll figure out Bonick. No. Broncos are going to be right there all the way to the end. They are a terrific football team. They will win games machine-like this year. May not be that exciting, but it's going to be games like 27-7, 21-3. This is how they're going to do it all.
16: Yeah, I mean, I'm not the biggest Peyton fan because, well, I can tell you you're good. You don't need to tell me. But the addition of Jalen Waddle to that receiving core makes that much more interesting.
12: Coming up next, another big story out of the NFL coming your way. Fox. We are Fox
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1: The Dodgers at home held on to take the late ball game against Milwaukee 3-1 as the Brewers left bases loaded in the ninth against Edwin Diaz. The win to Yoshinobu Yamamoto. Kansas City and Colorado with road wins at home. Houston got 5 runs in the 10th to defeat Seattle 10-7. Houston now with a 3-game lead ahead of the Rangers in the AL West. Texas was beaten 8-3 at the A's. Toronto down the Yankees 3-1. Baltimore snapped Tampa Bay's 9-game winning streak 6-5. San Diego won it 6 in a row, 7-5 the final at Cleveland. White Sox won at Detroit 9-5. Saints rookie wideout Jordan Tyson will miss some time with a hamstring injury. In an exhibition, Denver dominated at Atlanta 27-7. The Cleveland Cavaliers are trading Dennis Schroeder to the Hornets. WNBA Indiana over Dallas. Caitlin Clark, 29 points, 10 assists. I'm Steve Desig.
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3: Well-dressed hobo.
12: Where sweating Diaz has become the norm now in Los Angeles, but he gets out of it, the Dodgers win, Justin Frostberg can heave a big sigh of relief and stop texting me the profanity that he's been texting me over the course of the past few minutes.
16: You were too gleeful.
12: You
16: were too gleeful about the struggles of Diaz.
12: I was realistic.
16: But you go back and listen to it. There's the tinge of you're the little kid in the corner cackling, or you were part of the D23 announcements, like you were Nelson Muntz going, ha ha. I mean, that's really what you sounded like with every pitch, especially when Steve started doing the update and started telling us pitch by pitch, it's 3-0 again.
12: You got too
16: giddy.
12: Yeah, he should have never gotten out of that inning. He was behind 3 balls on every batter. Tommy Edman makes a great play to save him, and Kike Hernandez nearly botches one at first base but comes up with a big play. He should have never gotten out of that. Never. I don't know how he struck out Christian Yelich. I really have no idea how he struck out Christian Yelich, but he did. Should have never gotten out of it, but he did. But he, okay, and I give him credit because he did. He created his own trouble,
16: yeah,
12: and got out of it. But like I said, the biggest thing with Diaz that people are going to find out is that, okay, he comes into a game that you think is safe. Here's a 2-run lead, and all of a sudden you look up, 3 batters are in, and there's 2 walks and a hit by pitch, and that's kind of what it was tonight. You get 2 walks and a hit by pitch, and suddenly the bases are loaded, and it's a game. Like, he creates his own trouble.
16: But it's cool, because you never know what you're going to get. It's unlike a lot of movie trailers where I know, all right, you showed me everything. With Diaz, we know we're getting chaos. What form it's going to take, we have no idea.
12: That is true. We do know we're getting chaos.
16: It's
12: a
16: disaster movie. Yeah. We're not sure how it ends.
12: What form is the chaos taking? Well, that's where we get a little bit interesting.
16: Wonder Twins powers, activate. Oh, no, just kidding.
12: Shape of a giant wave. So, 3 games tonight in the NFL. We've talked about Tua and the Falcons, and wow, how absolutely awful that was. It was insanely bad, and really concerns for the Falcons 150%. Like, this is the most attention-grabbing performance of the preseason so far. Either way, either being great or being terrible, and Tua and the Falcons, this was just that bad. But to go back a day for quarterback news that really there should be trumpets going off. I don't mean like narco trumpets. I mean like there should be trumpets. There should be flags out. All of a sudden, hey, wait a minute. Because we got some evidence today that Fernando Mendoza could wind up being the starting quarterback for the Raiders, the Heisman Trophy, national championship winner. He could start week one for Vegas. Now, why? First of all, we talked about this a few weeks ago. Congratulations to everybody who went on the last couple of days. You know, Fernando Mendoza, come on. Yeah, that's great. Congratulations on that. That's why we're ahead of the curve. Listen, you know, the stuff we said tonight, you're going to hear people say like in 3 weeks. So we told you that, look, the door's open. That while Kirk Cousins is in the Raiders have said, yes, he's our number one quarterback right now and all this. Okay, they're going to put things to bed. Okay, the door was open for Mendoza to have a great preseason and snatch the job. And as we said last night, game one for Mendoza was terrific. You saw all the things you would hope to see of a guy who went number one overall because you expect to see the game not to be too big for him being a number one pick. That was obviously not the case. But being able to find receivers downfield, get out of trouble, his ball fakes were good, he was aggressive, he's what you hoped a guy that went number one overall would be. He had a really, really good performance. And if you get three good performances from him in the preseason, guess what? He's going to start week one. The Raiders aren't going to say, yeah, that's great, but now we're putting him back. No, you don't have to, because if you're worried about the offensive line, guess what? Mendoza is way more mobile than Kirk Cousins is. He's someone that can get out of trouble. You don't have to worry about that as much. If he was just a pocket quarterback, I get it. Well, you don't know. You want the offensive line to kind of gel a little bit, but that's not the case. You don't need to worry about that with Mendoza and the Raiders. But what takes it to the next level today is what Clint Kubiak said about the quarterback position coming off of last night. Now, normally, if you are tamping this down, right, and you are saying that, don't worry, Kirk Cousins is our guy. He's the number one quarterback. Hey, great day for Fernando. We love the guy. He's our future. Awesome. But hey, Kirk Cousins is our guy. He's the number one guy. That's what you expected to hear from Clint Kubiak today. But instead, this is what he got when he talked about evaluating the quarterback position and what's next.
3: You know, I thought he led a good scoring drive as far as getting in and out of the huddle and commanding the group and getting the play calls down. You know, I saw the same guy that we've seen in practice. I see, an ascending player. We just got to keep getting better. Now, we want to get him plenty of reps in the preseason. You know, that was important for us to see him get lots of turns. And, you know, as these games go on, you know, we're going to evaluate it game to game. But, you know, he's a young man that needs experience and needs reps, and we're going to give them to him.
12: Quote, we have to get all three quarterbacks reps with the ones now. Whoa. Hey, Aiden O'Connell, congratulations, man. You're getting reps.
16: You got elevated, see?
12: We have to get all three guys reps with the ones. Now, this is, again, I keep feeling bad that I'm giving the Raiders credit for doing things the smart way. Like, here's Clint Kubiak saying, hey, we're going to give Mendoza another chance, but it's all quarterbacks, right? Because we like the way AOC played. And look, he threw for 100 yards. Granted, he was the third quarterback come in, but he threw for 100 yards and he looked okay. So we're kind of couching this and hiding this in the fact that, well, we want all three guys to get reps with the ones. Wait a minute. There's only two games left. You want to get ready for the season. If Kirk Cousins is your guy, you want to make sure he gets as many reps as possible. Reps with the ones, like, that's all Kirk Cousins. Like, in the games I get, you don't want to get him hurt, but reps with the ones, that's Kirk Cousins, because you're at the point now where, okay, we're less than 30 days away from opening day in the NFL. You want to make sure he's ready, and instead we get the other guys are going to get reps too. The Raiders are slow playing this, and everything is going according to plan right now. Because he's got to ace all three games, because if Mendoza has the next game and he's 3-for-10 for 37 yards and a pick, I'll be the first guy to tell you he just blew his chance at starting week one. But if he has three big games, he is going to start. And the fact that Kubiak today was the day to say, hey, that's great, we're excited about Fernando, but hey, Kirk is our guy. But instead it was, all three guys. The other guys besides Kirk have to get more reps with the ones. Now, O'Connell is just saying it to make sure that, and he's only putting O'Connell in there as kind of a blanket to hide over the fact that, oh, wait, if he just says Mendoza's getting more reps with the ones, suddenly now you got a full-blown quarterback derby, and you want Mendoza to keep learning at a pace that's a little bit off of the spotlight. So that's why he throws Aiden O'Connell in there, which I understand. But this was the day, Mike, to say he's our guy, and instead it was, yeah, these other guys are going to get more reps with the ones. If he continues to ace these tests, he's got two more tests, he's going to be starting week one for the Raiders when they play the Dolphins.
16: Yeah, in the end, it's the Raiders, but it gives us a level of injury.
12: Wow, wow, look at you doing that to the Raiders, man. Come on.
16: Slap. Look, so under 5.5. But it's the idea that you include
12: now
16: all.
12: That's a different conversation entirely.
16: You include all three guys. You include all three guys because it's coach speak. And earlier in another interview, Kubiak had said, "Yeah, it's Kirk's job to lose." And Kirk's been in this game long enough. He's won jobs, lost jobs. Remember, he was the second quarterback drafted by Washington behind RG3, and like, wait, I had a pretty good career at Michigan State. Like, what are we doing here? And eventually he became, you like that and all of that stuff, and took them to the cleaners every year with his being the franchise tag, right? Hey, you want to give me another $40+ million, please? Let's go. And now he's here. So he's been through all of this. He doesn't need you to wash him up. But all of that to say, I agree. I mean, if Mendoza's going to play well, and he did last night, we got a lot of response from that, which was kind of funny. Nobody was putting him in Canton. All we were saying was the man did not throw up on himself, with the exception of one bootleg to the right that he held the ball too long and got hammered. Remember, Max said, "Mom's not going to like that." But all of that with Mendoza is... Is there a battle between Kubiak, the coaching staff, and how management slash Tom Brady would like to play it, right? To make sure that you don't rush it, because if it goes badly and goes sideways, you know, the history is not necessarily kind to the second bite at the apple and things of that nature. Not that Mendoza's a guy that's going to suddenly shrink away if he plays badly out of the gate, but... You brought in Cousins. You're not beholden to him to a ton of money, but it's still the idea of, all right, you did bring him in to bring Mendoza along. If the teacher and the pupil, can agree, and the pupil's showing that he can get the job done in practice on the film sessions and everything else, yeah, throw him out there. Have at it. The beauty of it is, given your current roster, you don't have to. And I think that's going to be the curious case for Kubiak. But why did you have to slight Aiden O'Connell like he was just being patted on the head there?
12: Because he is.
16: That's, no, that's come on. Saying. He's got a shot, too.
12: That's what they're. He does not have a shot. But just go back to what you said there when you quoted. What did Clint Kubiak say? This is Kirk's job to lose.
16: Him.
12: Not this is Kirk's job. Not this is Kirk's job. This is Kirk's job to lose, implying that, the door is open for him to
16: lose. That's semantics, though. Would, I mean, that's, come on.
12: No. He would. If you're the Raiders, you want to tamp this down. You are saying it's Kirk's job.
16: No, like, it's really, all about hope in Raider of the Tomar.
12: If you're really at this point saying, we're protecting him no matter what, we're not going to see him. This is, guys, I know you want to get clicks on the internet and everything else, but I'm not going to give it to you. This is Kirk Cousins' job. No, instead, it's Kirk's job to lose, and now other guys are going to get more of a chance. Right, and it's got nothing to do with Cousins, because look, Cousins has played well in the game last night. He had a couple of big bounce back practices after some not so great practices, and then the run in with Max Crosby at the end of last week. But this is really all about Mendoza, whether he was better than they expected, or they decided if Mendoza is this good, whatever benchmarks they set for him, we're going to give him a chance to keep running with this and maybe win the job. And that's exactly what we saw last night.
16: October 18th, the Bills go to Las Vegas. I think I was waiting for subliminal messages that you need to get ready for that home date. Buy tickets now.
12: There's no way they're waiting till October for him.
16: Buy these tickets now.
12: Dude, there's no way they're waiting till October for Fernando Mendoza. There is no way. That's absolutely not happening.
16: Captain Kirk.
12: No. He's getting demoted. He's now going to be second Lieutenant Kirk. Or Commander Kirk. That's right. Commander Kirk is one rank below Captain. Commander Kirk.
16: Speaking of Captain Kirk, you see he's doing a metal show in Chicago in a week's time.
12: He is, like, he's touring.
16: Yeah.
12: He's like 96 and he's touring.
16: Hey, man, still getting after it. He does all the cons.
12: I mean, he's still a captain.
16: No,
12: but he's... Wait a minute. Take me back here now. So Captain Kirk was Captain Kirk. When he got promoted...
16: Admiral.
12: That's yeah. Okay. I'm saying, for some reason, Commander Kirk sounds familiar, but he wasn't demoted. No. He was Admiral
16: Kirk. Admiral Kirk.
12: Okay, got it. Okay,
16: yeah, let's go. Shatner.
12: Okay, yeah. I remember...
16: Did he still block us?
12: I don't know.
16: Because we were affiliated with Ben Maller.
12: He's touring now. I mean, I think he's a rock and roll star now. I mean, you got to be okay with people, saying what they say about you.
16: So fantastic.
12: Yeah. Oh, that's how it goes, man. I mean, you got to have some thick skin when you want to tour and be in the world of social media, man.
16: Rock and roll, baby.
12: You got to do that.
16: Come on now.
12: But get ready, Fernando Mendoza. I bet again, he's got to play well in the next two games. Now, maybe he plays so well in the second game, they say, we've made our decision. We're not going to let anybody know until now, and he's not going to play in the last preseason game. I could see that too. But if just in case they want to say, we want to see it go the way it's going to go, and in that way it's kind of a fixed competition where if we see a result that we like, that's where we're going to go no matter what. It's not like, hey, both guys are coming in here, we're flipping a coin, and you get the reps with the ones one day, you get the reps the next day, and we're really going to see you battle it out. No, I think this is going exactly how they hoped it would go, and they're going to continue to slow play it. And what Clint Kubiak did was he bought themselves another week. They bought themselves a week of, hey, Fernando is great, a few more reps with the ones. All of a sudden now, Saturday turns into Sunday, turns into Monday, and Tuesday we're getting ready for the game this week. What's it going to be? Well, Kirk's going to play. All three of our guys are going to play. And you've bought another week of his development without having to do it under the harsh spotlight of now you are the savior because you're the starting quarterback.
16: And we get a full week of Raiderdom.
12: Mm.
16: You're selling Raiders, hope for another week.
12: Raiders, yeah. Exit out by the Fresca. Exit Swollen Dome, the Jason Smith Show with my best friend, Mike Harmon. Coming up next, I'm pretty sure that one sports topic that has everybody mad, they shouldn't be mad about. I'll tell you why coming up next right here. Jason and Mike, Fox Sports Radio. Because we're about positivity on a Friday night.
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1: Well-dressed hobo.
0: Before we get to clear evidence that one sports league is just trolling all of us, big news in the last hour or so, the X-Men cast has been announced for the next big MCU movie, and everybody's going crazy with all of the announcements. We knew Sadie Sink as Jean Grey. You saw her in the Spider-Man movie. Samara Weaving. Adam Driver is going to be the big villain, Mr. Sinister. And Indy Navarrete, also known as Nikki from Obsession, is going to play Rogue. And I hope she plays Rogue just like she played Nikki. That would be really, really outstanding.
2: You're so giddy. This is casting.
0: I love this casting.
2: Kit Connor was the win for me when he was a young Elton John.
0: Yeah.
2: Back in Rocket Man.
0: It's been a minute.
2: He's done a bunch of stuff. I mean, he did
0: Taron
2: some
0: Edgerton's
2: stage stuff.
0: Gotten too old to be Wolverine, but now the kid that played Elton John, now he's old enough to be in the X-Men movie.
2: Hey, life comes at you fast, man.
0: Oh, man.
2: But all the other announcements and just the cavalcade of stars, you got the Greatest Showman musical, Frozen 3, a little thing about Tangled. I mean, like a little bit of everything for all the nerds.
0: Yeah, yeah.
2: Of which I am one.
0: As the original X-Men fan, like going back to X-Men 94, like I love this casting because this is really what the X-Men were at the beginning. It was a bunch of young kids trying to figure it out. Now, they were high schoolish ages, but now they'll be in the early 20s, and that's okay. And it's clear that Marvel's going after the next generation now with the X-Men. It's not like, hey, we're going to get everybody back. No, people grew up on the Avengers. It's been almost 20 years of the Avengers era, right?
2: Can we get Halle Berry back, though? She hasn't aged.
0: Yeah, no, you can. I'm sure. Maybe she's like they go into the future and Storm is back again.
2: That would be nice for the people.
0: They're going after the younger, the Gen Z. Like, okay, now the X-Men's going to be the Avengers for this next generation of young people who spent the last 15 or 20 years with the Avengers. Now they're going after the young audience to say, okay, these are going to be your X-Men now in theory, they'll be your X-Men for the better part of the next 10 or 12 years. Cause X-Men were always more fun. They were more adventurous. They were better characters. They're just more fun than the Avengers. I'm surprised the Avengers made it as big as they did. And the fact the X-Men didn't, despite the fact they have big stars in with the X-Men, tells you about how badly there was some butchering of the X-Men franchise, but this all tells you, yeah, we're going after the next generation. We don't want the people who are the Avengers fans. We're going after the next generation to move forward with.
2: Well, we want everybody. We want to overturn all of their wallets. So yes, we will, because you're going to be nerd enough to keep going. If you like the last iteration of them, you want to see what they do next. Even if you end up hate watching, they're going to get your money.
0: Man, I don't want to hate watch the X-Men anymore. Don't put that out there. Don't tag me with that. I don't want to hate watch the X-Men.
2: Well, I'm saying it can happen. You don't know it going in. You're going in with an open mind of here's a new iteration of this product that I love and hold so dear. And then 2 hours and 20 minutes later, after the second extra credit scene, you will then debate online whether you loved, hated it.
0: Exit, How About a Fresca, Exit Swollen Dome, Jason Smith, Mike Harmon live from the Fox Sports Radio studios. So tonight we saw one of the best WNBA games of the year when it comes to what we saw, the star power on the court. Caitlin Clark and the Fever beat the Wings by double digits, 98-87. If you're the Wings, at least you can say, all right, well, at least we held them under 100 points. Like, that doesn't happen.
2: Sure, yeah.
0: But look, these are two of the best offenses in the WNBA. We watch a lot of W here on the show, and this was fun. We'll get to the game in a second. But just today, watching everybody lose their minds on the fact that the W and Ion put out a promo for the game tonight, split screen of Paige Bueckers and the Wings and the Indiana Fever and Lexi Hull. Right, big picture of Lexi Hull on the page. It's like, what are you doing? Lexi Hull played tonight. She played 12 minutes and didn't score, right? Like, what is going on? What's going on? What are we doing?
2: What are we doing? Right?
0: And seeing people implode the way they did, oh, this league is unserious. How are you doing this? You just hate Caitlin Clark. At this point, it made me stop and think, you know what? I really wondered, I'm being completely serious, if this is now done on purpose. Caitlin Clark doesn't care if they promote her for a game or not. They what did they do? They put every one of her games on national television. So, okay, I'm pretty sure the W wants to promote Caitlin Clark. But the fans of the W know, but they also know that, boy, Caitlin Clark fans and WNBA, people who love the WNBA and hate the WNBA, if we put a promo out there that's Paige Beckers and Caitlin Clark, tune in tonight, okay, that's not going to get any traction. People who know are going to watch. How do we get tracked? We got NFL games tonight, NFL games last night, NFL tomorrow. But if they put out a promo that's Paige Beckers and Lexi Hull, what's going to happen? Caitlin Clark and Fever fans are going to go nuts. How are you not featuring Caitlin Clark? They know that people are going to go on TV and on the radio and say, what's going on here? This league is not serious. What are they doing? And they know that people that hate the WNBA are going to say, look at this. We told you about this league. But what's everybody going to know? Paige Beckers and Caitlin Clark are playing tonight on Ion at 5 o'clock, right? Everybody's mm-hmm. Everybody knows that. So they get their message out to a bigger audience. So it tells me that they know what they're doing when it comes to this. Now, a lot of times they again, they're not ready to handle success and some of the stuff they got to deal with. They have big problems, but the promos, that's not one of them. I really think they do this on purpose now and say, this is going to get us more traction. This will get our message out there more if we don't put her in it. Like, they didn't even put Kelsey Mitchell in. Didn't put Aaliyah Boston. They didn't put Sophie Cunningham in.
2: Didn't even grab her.
0: Lexi Hull in. I mean, come on. Like, I think they know what they're doing when it comes to stuff like this, because you have to understand, okay, if they really was something they wanted to take care of, it would be, okay, can we not have this bad publicity? Put Caitlin Clark in the promos. She's the most popular player in the league, right? Can we really do that? But she's the most popular player in the league. Now, a league like the NBA doesn't need to do that, because if the marquee game of the night is LeBron James and the Sixers against Jalen Brunson and the Knicks, you could put a picture of Jalen Brunson and you could put VJ Edgecombe in the on the other half, and people are still going to know, I'm still going to watch Knicks Sixers tonight. I know about it. Everybody knows. You could do that. They don't have to, so they don't. But the W, I'm sure they'll then go, yeah, we'll get more traction with this if we put Lexi Hull in here, or someone that's not Caitlin Clark, than if we put someone else in. Here we go. Let's do it. And look what happened, right? You saw the way this thing spread today with the number of people talking about it. And again, everybody knew this game tonight. Everybody knew it was a big game. Everybody knew when it was on. Everybody saw the highlights. It got much more coverage because of that. They know what they're doing with that.
2: Yeah, I think it gets into all the algorithms, right? Because you get one person to write the faux rage piece, and immediately it spirals into chaos. All you needed on the little promo was Lexi Hull to be doing the, and I mentioned her for the second time, my former classmate, Catherine Hahn, doing the Agatha All Along wink at you to make you know that it's all a work, WWE style at this. I would be curious, right, if you can get be the fly on the wall, if there haven't been meetings with the league going, all right, they're going to just talk nonsense about us anyway, and we've done a bunch of things ham-handed, but how do we really maximize the exposure? How do we really get this? Because I was scrolling through, you know, as I'm wont to do, websites and socials, whatever, but I was on Yahoo, and it showed up in between the, you know, hey, what are you doing with your towards your retirement, and how to be fit after 50, you know, all of those kind of things. Or do you need a timeshare? Or do you need to get out of a timeshare? All of those things. But in the middle of it was more, you know, whatever the term was, it was more just basically bird-brained work from the WNBA.
0: Yeah. I mean, they know what they're doing, right? This is not any – if they really hated Kate, they would pull her games off of television and we would get The Sky and the Dream instead or something like that, right?
2: Like, it's like they used AI. How do we get the most people mad at us?
0: Look, they know what they're doing. Now, the other part of it is this. Now, think about this tonight. And both Caitlin Clark and Paige Beckers played really well tonight. Paige Beckers had 29, mm-hmm. but Caitlin Clark was better with 29 and 10. And the fourth quarter, the Fever owned it. They were more physical. They were the better team. I'm telling you, get ready, because the Fever are going to win the WNBA championship. But when you think about Caitlin Clark now, and every game you see, man, she scored or assisted on 50% of the Fever's points. Like, all the metrics are there. Everything you need is there for her. If you are being honest, and we still have a few games to go till the end of the season, there's going to be a break.
2: Yeah, we're going to have another break in the season.
0: Yeah. But I'm going to tell you this. I know there's all talk about MVP and who's your top four for MVP and who's your – let's look at this from a little bit of a different angle. let's say the first half of the WNBA season and the second half of the WNBA season. If you're going by the first half of the season for the W, Asia Wilson is your MVP, right? She had been terrific. She's scoring 27 a game, best player in the game. She's been the best player in the game, and her run is continuing. She's phenomenal. But if you are saying who's the best player in the W the second half of the season, that answer is Caitlin Clark. Okay, you can say here and say, yeah, hey, Kelsey Mitchell is great. Okay, Kelsey Mitchell scores, right? She's a terrific player. The players, other players don't have the responsibilities that Caitlin Clark has. None of them can do what Caitlin Clark does. She's got the ball in her hands the majority of the time. If you really want to look and say, well, here's the MVP, all right, it should really be Asia Wilson or Caitlin Clark. Because Wilson, first half of the year, 100%. Second half of the year, and there's still a few games left, that's Caitlin Clark. She hit a new level a few weeks ago, and she has been the best player in the W. When it comes down to the end, if this is where we really see what voters feel, everybody feels about Caitlin Clark, it really should be, is it Asia or Caitlin? Because it took Caitlin Clark and the Fever a little bit longer to get going, because remember, she was hurt most of the year last year. They had a lot of new players come in. They had, took some time to figure it out, and by the time they did, they got to the second half. They have been an absolute machine. And she has been the best player. So really, down to the end, the debate should be Asia Wilson or Caitlin Clark.
2: Well, Olivia Miles would like a word with you, as they are.
0: She's been terrific too.
2: 19-8-4-7-6-1.
0: That team is also really, really loaded. When you get an all WNBA player back, a first team all WNBA player back who hasn't played most of the season, your team is pretty loaded. Olivia Miles has been terrific. She's been terrific too.
2: Caitlin Clark 14-1 right now, by 9% in. The marketplace. If we go to the Kalshi world, Asia Wilson at 84%, Miles at 10, Clark at 4, and then you want to get a little frisky. The next is Kelsey Mitchell at 3, and then a whole lot of other folks with a shade over under 1%. Championship odds for the Fever, they are currently at 10 or 11 to 1.
0: Telling you, get ready. They handle all this controversy every single day. Again, I don't know how they play. I don't know how they get out there, but they do. The playoffs? Oh, you pressure the playoffs? Are you kidding?
2: Well,
0: you see what we go through every single
2: day. Players game after game now, you know, stepping up for Stephanie White as well. Whatever rift there was, whatever tensions, real or imagined, they're definitely being vocal because the crowd continues to boo her. So, you know, you're seeing the solidarity in that regard as well. So they've gone through a lot this season. It has been chaotic, to say the least.
0: Exit Albata Fresca, exit Swollen Dome, the Jason Smith Show with my best friend Mike Harmon. Time now to find out what's trending in the wider world of sports. A guy we can say is our MVP. I mean, maybe more the MVP of the first half of the show than the second half of the show, but still, it's Steve DeSager.
1: But did we have a strike in the middle? Are there two different halves like the old baseball season?
2: Oh, I mean, we had about a 5-minute pause.
0: Yeah.
1: Well, let's get...
0: Like the 81 season, first half, second half.
1: Exactly, yeah. The problem is, teams that do well in the first half, they're just declared champions and have no incentive to be great in the second half. So I don't recommend that for a show, for future shows, just for the record.
2: I think he's sending a message to you, Smith, because I've been spot on and brilliant.
1: I wouldn't read into that. Go ahead. It's comically entertaining.
0: Harmon, you've been solid, right? You've been the John Paxson of the show. That's you.
2: I will hit
0: solid.
2: The big three when you need me.
0: Yeah,
2: I'm not going to run a lot, but I'll get to the spot.
0: For I'm sorry. I meant Jim Paxton.
1: I was
0: I'm
1: thinking
0: sorry.
1: James Paxton, the Canadian pitcher. That's a whole nother.
2: Or Jim Paxton, his brother, who played with the Celtics. Right?
1: Oh, there you go.
0: You have been former actor Bill Paxton. That's who you have been.
2: Aww.
0: That's
2: who you've
1: been. Hold on to silence.
2: Too soon, man.
1: Seattle lost in 10 innings at Houston in a ball game that went 10 and still didn't have Seattle, that awful offense, scoring 7 and not winning. 5 runs bottom of the 10th for Houston to take a 10-7. Christian Walker, the game-winning homer. Yordan Alvarez, his 36th home run. Houston 3 games ahead of the Rangers in the AL West. A's beat Texas 8-3. A's had the worst record in the majors, 48-74. Now the Angels have the worst mark. They lost at home 7-6 to Kansas City, which had lost four in a row. Jack Caglione of the Royals, homer and five RBIs. Colorado won 5-2 at San Francisco. The Giants will host the All-Star game in 2028. Next year, the Cubs will at Wrigley today. The Cubs beat St. Louis 3-0 on a three-run homer in the sixth by Seiya Suzuki. At Dodger Stadium, a win for Yoshinobu Yamamoto. 6 innings, 9 strikeouts. Dodgers held on nervously 3-1 over Milwaukee. The Brewers left bases loaded in the ninth against Edwin Diaz. Brewers with the best record in the National League. This is part of a four-game series in L.A. Milwaukee will have Jacob Mizorowski and his tiny ERA at the Dodger Stadium matchup tomorrow night on Fox TV. The Brewers first in the NL Central, 3 games up on the Cubs. By the way, Dodger veteran pitcher Tyler Glasnow at AAA in a rehab start, 3 2/3 scoreless innings, 8 strikeouts tonight. Arizona beat Atlanta 2-0. Brandon Pfaadt over Chris Sale. Diamondbacks second baseman Ketel Marte left with a sore knee. Toronto beat the Yankees 3-1, beat Gerrit Cole, who allowed just one earned run in his 6 innings. Tampa Bay's 9-game winning streak is over. Baltimore won 6-5 at Tampa. Gunnar Henderson 4-for-4, including a home run. Mets 4-1 over Washington, the save to Kodai Senga. Nationals all-star shortstop C.J. Abrams with 19 errors to lead the leagues will be moved to second base. San Diego won its 6th straight game, 7-5 at Cleveland. White Sox won at Detroit 9-5. The Chicago White Sox, first place in the AL Central. Now 3.5 games over Detroit. And Munetaka Murakami hit his 27th homer. 2 homers for Miguel Vargas. He has 27. He had 4 hits in this game. Cincinnati 1-0 over Miami. The winning

0: game in 2028. Next year, the Cubs will at Wrigley today. The Cubs beat St. Louis 3-0 on a three-run homer in the sixth by Seiya Suzuki. At Dodger Stadium, a win for Yoshinobu Yamamoto. 6 innings, 9 strikeouts. Dodgers held on nervously 3-1 over Milwaukee. The Brewers left bases loaded in the ninth against Edwin Diaz. Brewers with the best record in the National League. This is part of a four-game series in L.A. Milwaukee will have Jacob Mizorowski and his tiny ERA at the Dodger Stadium matchup tomorrow night on Fox TV. The Brewers first in the NL Central, 3 games up on the Cubs. By the way, Dodger veteran pitcher Tyler Glasnow at AAA in a rehab start, 3 2/3 scoreless innings, 8 strikeouts tonight. Arizona beat Atlanta 2-0. Brandon Pfaadt over Chris Sale. Diamondback second baseman Ketel Marte left with a sore knee. Toronto beat the Yankees 3-1. Beat Gerrit Cole, who allowed just 1 earned run in his 6 innings. Tampa Bay's 9-game winning streak is over. Baltimore won 6-5 at Tampa. Gunnar Henderson 4-for-4, including a home run. Mets 4-1 over Washington to save Kodai Senga. Nationals All-Star shortstop C.J. Abrams with 19 errors to lead the leagues will be moved to second base. San Diego won its 6th straight game, 7-5 at Cleveland. White Sox won at Detroit 9-5. The Chicago White Sox, first place in the AL Central. Now 3.5 games over Detroit. And Munetaka Murakami hit his 27th homer. 2 homers for Miguel Vargas. He has 27. He had 4 hits in this game. Cincinnati 1-0 over Miami. The winning pitcher for the Reds, Chase Burns, is 14-2. He went 7 innings with 8 strikeouts. Pittsburgh beat Boston 8-4. 3 preseason games in the NFL. Denver dominated at Atlanta 27-7. Atlanta punted 8 times. In fact, the offense had 12 drives, 11 first downs. In a preseason game, he said. The Jets hosted Tampa Bay. It was Bucks 24-16. Jets quarterback Geno Smith was out with a sore foot. Jets did lead 10-0 in the first quarter with rookie Cade Klubnik at quarterback. Washington 20-7 over Miami. Dolphins did get an early TD run from Devon Achane. Washington quarterback Marcus Mariota left with a knee injury. Saints rookie wide receiver Jordan Tyson will miss some time with a hamstring injury. The NFL suspended Falcons edge rusher James Pierce 8 games. Seahawks linebacker DeMarcus Lawrence says he will retire after this season. WNBA Indiana over Dallas 98-87. Caitlin Clark 29 points, 10 assists, 1 turnover. Portland won at Seattle 84-82. Venus Williams lost her first-round match in Cincinnati. And Scottie Scheffler leads by 3 strokes in Memphis after a second-round 61. Back to you.
1: Thank you, Steve. You know, Mike, I'm going to say this. This is kind of a really hot take, but I think you have to throw this out there. Maybe it was Scooble's fault in Detroit. I mean, maybe.
2: Maybe he was
1: holding. You're holding off the Tigers now. What are they, 9-4 since they traded them? Maybe Scooble and Mize were the problem.
0: They're almost a 500 team, the Tigers.
2: The long road begins with that first step,
0: that's
2: Steve.
0: That's good enough to get you in the playoffs these days.
2: Welcome to the American League.
0: Yeah.
1: I mean, they're really doing the Lou Brown. Near as I can tell you, it's going to take 36 wins in the last 47 games to make the playoffs. So we're going to take one piece off of a Tarek Skubal in a bikini for every time we win a game.
0: Wow.
2: That escalated quickly, that didn't it?
0: Dark. By the way, the Tigers are, for the last wild card spot in the AL, they are a half game up on the Twins and the Rangers. None of those three teams are even at the 500 mark yet.
1: Yeah, all Skubal's fault. All Skubal's fault. They're good. Good they got rid of him. Boy, who did they pawn him off on? Oh, sorry.
0: He'll be pitching Sunday.
1: Thank you, Steve.
2: Thanks, Steve.
1: Jason Smith, Mike Harmon, live from the Fox Sports Radio Studios. Coming up next, you want some big bowl predictions and hot takes coming off the first 2 days of the NFL preseason? We got it for you next right here. 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
3: 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How about Jason's Jets or Knicks ones? 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
2: That is true.
0: But, well, I'm going to end the show and then debate the merits of the X-Men cast with Pam and Zoe.
2: Oh, I dig that, yeah.
0: Let's leave you with this, right? Three big stories from the first two full days of the NFL preseason, right? Two from last night, one from tonight, right? We saw six games last night, three games tonight. We talked about Fernando Mendoza a lot over the course of the show tonight. Look, the door is open for him to start if he keeps acing these tests, these preseason games. But who it's also open for after tonight is it's open for Cade Klubnik. Surprise starter, Geno Smith, little bit of a foot injury. We're holding him out. Like, okay, was this something they planned on doing? Let's see what Cade Klubnik does, and we throw him out there. He was pretty good. I like the fact that he was able to go through his progressions, held on to the ball, didn't panic. I mean, I look at him, I feel like I'm looking at Chad Pennington 2.0. The same number, the same haircut. He's got moxie. He's smart. Like that's kind of the comp that I'm looking at him right now. That's what I see. He can start week one if he continues to ascend and Geno Smith is just continues to be Geno Smith, or if he's banged up. Like, everybody's crying for a quarterback. To think he can't also do what Fernando Mendoza's trying to do? No. Cade Klubnik, if he keeps ascending like this and he's a gamer, he'll give you more under the bright lights than he does in practice. Yeah, watch out. He can also start as early as week one.
2: This one's the curiosity, right? Because there's some big thought pieces based on current roster construction that the Jets can outperform. Now, it's a 5.5 over-under win total.
0: Oh, we'll get to six. We'll get to six.
2: But 100%. Just, you got a good run game. You got a good offensive line. You've got a solid defense. You got Garrett Wilson. You have Taylor. Like, you've got pieces, right? To where, like, all right, with decent quarterback play, and we've seen it in spurts from Geno. Now, it's been a minute. And it was a lot of many, many, many minutes before then. But it's the idea that, all right, they can be frisky, shall we say, in this early part of the NFL season. So do you go with a guy with the long track record in his second run with the squad, whatever? Or do you just say, let's see what's behind door number two and let's plug in hope and wishing that this guy becomes a star? Because we saw it in college a couple years ago. It's unfortunate the most recent memories are the stat line of his 2025 season. But once upon a time, Klubnik was that guy that we were going to be talking about on day one of the draft.
0: But watch him, man. He can Carson Beck and Fernando Mendoza his way into starting for the Jets. Get ready.
2: And he's got a good surname. Come on, Klubnik.
0: The two biggest stories from the most concerning to the most impressive. We talked about how bad it was for the Falcons. Like, they could be bottom of the NFL type bad. That's how bad tonight was. But from the other aspect, the other end of the spectrum, I don't know that anything's more impressive than Drew Aller coming in and showing you that maybe he could be the quarterback of the future in Pittsburgh. Remember, he went later in the draft. He got hurt last year. Penn State was terrible. They fired James Franklin. He fell off the radar. But he showed you everything you needed last night to say, hey, maybe they're okay when Aaron Rodgers retires after this year. You got Aller in year two. Hey, maybe Will Howard looked really good last night, too.
2: You're in a good spot.
0: Situation maybe looking really good in Pittsburgh, not when you get past Aaron Rodgers.
2: Man. After all of those years of wandering in the desert post-Ben Roethlisberger, you get the final throws of Aaron Rodgers, and maybe you've got two guys with an offensive coach in McCarthy that brings them forward. That's not bad.
0: Now, the last guy to speak about, talk about comparisons and stuff, is that watching Jeremiah Love last night, and he had a big debut for the Cardinals, and looking at comps, you watch him run, he kind of looks a little bit like Adrian Peterson, and he comes in with all sorts of expectation. And look, we put it all on Ashton Jeanty last year. It didn't happen for him. The Raiders' offensive line was also absolutely terrible, but I got a feeling this is not, you don't have to worry about his size, give him the ball a bunch of times. I want to be really optimistic that Love can be the next great superstar running back in the NFL. Maybe it is like Adrian Peterson 20 years ago, where he goes in the top five, top seven. He comes in and is dominant right away, because watching him last night, seeing how big and fast and powerful he is, like, it's hard to not think he's going to be great right away.
2: Look at you. And now you're boosting him up your draft rankings as we speak.
0: I got Kate Klubnick ahead of him, though.
2: I'll take
0: Klubnick, and then I'll take Brian Robinson, then I'll take Bijan Robinson.
2: Well, we can't play the audio of that because it was so profane and wrong. For those that missed it, circulating, people doing their draft way too early, maybe for just content purposes, but the guy taking Brian Robinson Jr. instead of Bijan Robinson at number one and being dogged by his entire league.
0: Yeah, that's a tough thing.
2: Yeah, but we couldn't bleep it enough, man.
0: Did they let him go back and take the guy you want to take, Bijan Robinson? I hope they let him. Oh, come on, you make a mistake. You click on the wrong guy.
2: You lose. Because you actually had, no, he had to pull the sticker off the board. By the way, Jeremiah Love, 14th amongst running backs right now.
0: Yeah, I'm telling you, man, I really want to believe he's going to be great right away, which would be awesome for the Cardinals, right? We can pay attention to them. Exit out by the Fresca, exit Swollen Dome. For Mike, I'm Jason. Coming up next, it's F&A on FSR. 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
7: When I was diagnosed with Hodgkin lymphoma, I had so many questions. 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

0: 92 Salt Lake City Midvan. 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
1: The Dodgers took the late ball game Friday, beating Milwaukee 3-1 as the Brewers left bases loaded in the ninth against Edwin Diaz. Kansas City was a winner at the Angels 7-6. Jack Caglione homer and five RBIs. Colorado won at San Francisco 5-2. The Giants will host the All-Star game in 2028. Next year, the Cubs will. The Cubs won Friday at Wrigley Field 3-0 over St. Louis. Cincinnati shut out Miami 1-0. The win to the Reds' Chase Burns. He's 14-2. The White Sox won at Detroit 9-5. Padres won their sixth in a row. Victories for Toronto and for Baltimore. The Orioles won at Tampa Bay 6-5, ending a Rays 9-game winning streak. Houston with 5 in the 10th beat Seattle 10-7. A's down Texas 8-3. In an NFL preseason matchup, Denver dominated at Atlanta 27-7. It was 24-0 at the half. I'm Steve DeSager.
2: Begin, shall we?
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0: Oh yeah. They're kicking the weekend off. It's FNA.
7: Point well taken.
0: Sound good?
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0: Yeah. Live from the Fox Sports Radio studios, here's FNA. Kevin Figures and Adam Osley.
9: That is right. FNA on FSR is back. I am back. Thanks for Adam for holding it down for me last week. Much appreciated. Yes.
10: It's good to have you back.
9: Thank you. At KFig1 is where you can find me on X. At follow Adam A is where you can find Adam on X. And we might even open up the phones here early.
10: What?
9: Yeah, here in the first hour.
10: Since when?
9: At 877-99 on Fox. Well, based on our first topic of conversation here to start the show, you might want to get your thoughts and see what you think about it.
10: Okay.
11: Next caller.
9: But we do have a pretty big show lined up for you guys today.
10: We don't even need a producer. Look, Ma, no producer. We're fine.
9: Emmy's over there. Emmy's holding it down.
10: Oh, okay.
9: For now.
10: Mark is here.
9: Yeah.
10: We're good. Skeleton crew. Do you think, does it say more about us that they respect us so much that they think we don't need a producer? Or they don't respect us, so they're like, whatever, they don't need a producer.
9: Nah,
10: which one is it?
9: Matter of perspective, right?
10: They know we've been doing this show for a long time, and long before we had somebody that was paid to give us a rundown and help us with sound and everything.
9: We did it all, my man.
10: We'll get by.
9: Screen calls.
12: F&A, Cotton, F&A.
9: Yeah, the old talk hotline that we had that we used to get calls, phone calls in on, run the board, play the music, book the guests, talk to the guests.
10: The talk is hotline?
9: We did all of it. That's funny. I always love Skeleton Crew, and it reminds me, and I forget exactly who the stand-up comedian was. And he says, you know, you ever hear somebody say, like, I'm not fat, I'm just big boned? And he was like, that's interesting. I don't think I've ever met a fat skeleton before. Like, that one always stuck with me. I was like, you got a point.
10: Actually, in my anatomy class.
9: Oh, here we go.
10: In
9: all right.
10: College.
9: All right.
10: Our teacher was on the bigger side, I would say.
9: Okay.
10: And, yeah, what? She was.
11: No big old women down there.
10: Well, she may have been from San Antonio.
9: Was she a self-described big boned person?
10: Oh, she was proud of it.
11: But they did have some big old women down there.
10: She talked about using not just her skeleton to help future generations study anatomy, but also she said she'd make a good cadaver.
9: How does she know that exactly? Like I,
10: because she was fatter, she said.
11: I'm a big old woman sucked all the air out of the arena.
10: She said they make for better cadavers to study for the students in the class.
9: More for her to go around, I guess. Is that what it is?
10: Yeah. More to love, more to study. I don't know. That's what the teacher said.
9: Well, someone who used to be big boned but now is small and svelte is our guest coming up next hour. Vinny Bonsignore of the California Post. He is out in Kansas City, where the Rams get ready to take on the Kansas City Chiefs. So he's going to talk about the Rams. He's going to talk a little about the Raiders, cover them in Fernando Mendoza's debut on Thursday night, talk about the 49ers, and many other big storylines around the NFL, as not only are training camps well underway, preseason is underway. So Vinny Bonsignore will join us at the top of next hour.
10: We'll also continue our series of previewing every NFL division leading up to kickoff on, is it a Thursday night game between the Patriots and the Seahawks? Is that where it is? You know, the champs get to host it this time around. Obviously, it's in Seattle.
9: I think it's a Wednesday night, actually.
10: Is it a Wednesday?
9: I think they moved to Wednesday.
10: I think I do that on Wednesday. So we are getting football every day of the week. That is coming
9: pretty
10: eventually.
9: Much. Yeah.
10: Okay, but we'll preview the NFC East. We previewed every other division. We still need Kevin's thoughts on the NFC West. Now, you know my thoughts.
9: Yeah, the NFC South from last week, which I thought Adam did a very good job.
10: Oh, yeah.
9: It was so it's such a forgettable division.
10: To Panthers used to be in the old NFC West.
9: That is true, because that made all the geographic sense in the world, by the way.
10: Yeah, that was rough for them, and they still dominated at times. Yeah. What's up, 49ers?
9: Yeah, just as much as it makes sense for the Cowboys to be in the NFC East. You can't get much further east than Arlington, Texas.
10: Okay, that part of the realignment still doesn't make a ton of sense. You're right.
9: But they had to keep that together for the rivalry aspect of it. I guess I understand it from that standpoint.
10: There
9: but generally
10: had to be some teams that suffered in this way. But okay, also coming up later next hour, we'll get into the NBA with the NBA 3. We'll talk about what's happening with the Lakers. After 9 months, they have new ownership already. Russell Westbrook just retired. There's a lot to talk about in the NBA as well. We'll get to that at the end of the second hour.
9: And also, speaking of a little bit later in the show, speaking of the NBA, Christmas has been wrested away out of their hands.
10: How dare they?
9: Out of their hands.
10: My cold, dead hands.
9: Yeah, I guess not. So we'll see whether or not the NBA should continue to stake its claim and have Christmas be its day, or maybe they should move and pivot onto something else.
10: All right, let's get things started, though, a little first off.
2: Let's go. There's go time.
4: Let's rock. First off.
9: So preseason kicked off on Thursday, along with three games we had on Friday night as well. And we actually saw a lot of starters get some run these first couple of days. There, Adam and Joe Burrow was out there, Breece Hall and Garrett Wilson tonight.
10: Operative word, some.
9: Cortland Sutton had a couple of great catches for Denver on Friday night. Kyle Pitts, Jordan Love played for the Packers the other night. But Aaron Rodgers, the quarterback for the Pittsburgh Steelers, teaming up yet again with Mike McCarthy, the dynamic duo, if you want to call it that.
10: I don't call it a duo at all. I think it's mostly just Aaron Rodgers. He was the one that carried them to that Super Bowl win. Mike McCarthy was out there still making dumbass decisions. They just overcame him.
11: You know, I'm a dumbass.
9: Mike McCarthy finds a way to win 11 games a year, regardless of where he is, regardless of his shortcomings as a coach. He finds ways to get wins. I'll give him that.
10: Look, he's a professional. He's an adult in the room. And there is a standard there. But the standard is typically lower than a Super Bowl.
9: I would say, especially going into this season. But Aaron Rodgers was speaking to the media on Thursday and essentially told them in no uncertain terms he wasn't playing in the preseason because it doesn't mean anything to anyone ever. Let's take a listen to what Aaron Rodgers had to say earlier this week. We have that, Mark?
10: I mean, I can be Aaron Rodgers.
9: Yeah. Daniel?
10: I'm old enough now. I got a little
7: bit different. Preseason's a lot different. You know, teams don't run anything anymore. You know, they just really don't. Even, you know, joint practices. I think the first year we were doing them, it was fun because you got to play a team that wasn't going to play how they played in the preseason. They were going to show you a lot of different things they were working on. It was like a real day at camp. But as that got on, it just stopped being like that. It just turned into fights and nobody showed anything because somebody's brother, you know, was on the staff and they might show them the film and blah, blah, blah. So I think those are... a waste of a day, and I think preseason football is good to see guys with the pads on, under the lights, how they react to the nerves, but it's not real regular season football.
12: So there's no advantage for you?
7: I don't think so.
10: I don't know if that last part was very illuminating. It's not regular season football. You're right.
9: Yeah, no duh.
10: It's preseason football.
9: Yes,
10: yes,
9: we are.
10: Vanilla defenses, we've been seeing that all our lives.
9: But is there a problem with that? Because here's the issue. If you're Aaron Rodgers, you've been playing for 5,000 years, and you have 2 feet and 9 toes out of the door.
10: You make him sound like petrified wood. Speaking of skeletons and fossils, Aaron Rodgers now?
9: He said he's out the door. This is his final season. He's already announced it. This is his retirement tour.
13: Are you on some Mr. Woman?
9: Of course it doesn't mean anything for you. You've seen everything under the sun. You're not going to run out there at 40, 50 years old and get injured.
10: Yeah, they're not going to surprise you.
9: I understand it, but for guys on the fringes... Like, this is a way for them to actually get some real game film out there. Guys who might get cut, who might be vying for practice squad spots, who might be vying for the last spot on a potential NFL roster, it's meaningful for them. You can't just say it's totally meaningless for everybody.
10: He probably should have considered that first game he ever played with the Jets extended preseason and made sure he actually wasn't out there to tear his Achilles. That's how we should have gone about it. Like, oh, we got an extra game now in the NFL season. We got 17 games. Yeah, I don't need to play in this first game. And that's kind of where I think things will go eventually.
9: It will.
10: They'll keep reducing preseason games, and they'll keep adding games to the regular season. And I'm somewhat here for it. But tell me if you like this theory, Kevin.
9: All right.
10: What about just, I don't know, forgetting preseason altogether, adding three or four games of the regular season, but also adding like 25 to 30 guys to your roster to where then a month into the NFL season, you have to make cuts. I think that would add some real intrigue here. And I also think it might reduce some of the injuries. Actually use more of your roster. Everybody's talking about the health of guys. We're seeing what's happened with Chris Johnson, the CTE stuff. What if you're rotating more guys in and out? Why don't we just expand rosters? Is this a money issue?
9: Yes.
10: Where guys aren't willing to give up carries, to give up touches because they're paid so much?
9: I would say owners probably don't want to end up paying, you know, as opposed to paying 60 guys, they don't want to play 90 guys or whatever it is.
10: Well, just reduce the pay of all the guys.
9: Yeah,
10: they'll be all for that.
9: I'm sure they'll go for that.
10: Spread the money around.
9: I mean, more likely in your system, which they're not going to do it because they have a feeder system and it's called college football at this point in time, is to have basically their own minor league where they can call up and send guys down left and right, kind of like you have the G League, and obviously Major League Baseball has had this system in place for decades.
10: Didn't the UFL and XFL merge at some point?
9: They have merged. Yes, they have. They are still
10: Where's
9: together.
10: Arena football in this?
9: They are not. I think arena football is still around on a much, much, much, much smaller scale than it used to be.
10: Throw in Canadian Football League and European Football League, just put them all in a pot?
9: Yeah, just have your unofficial, or actually have an official minor league system, but again, that's also money out of the owner's pockets. And again, why do they need to do that when they don't have to pay for it? College football feeds them automatically, so you wouldn't need to necessarily do that.
10: I'm thinking of the health of the players. Okay, I'm a good person over here. I'm not like these rich owners.
9: You're right. I understand. And you have a point. But my point is there is actual value to the... First of all, there's a fan standpoint and there's a player standpoint. So I want to start when it comes to the player standpoint with Aaron Rodgers. And even with the scrimmages, it's like, oh, it's vanilla. Nobody shows anything.
10: Hey, it wasn't vanilla when D'Angelo Hall broke his ankle because who crossed him up in that moment of Hard Knocks? DeAndre Hopkins, I think
9: That's right.
10: When he was playing for the Texans. And D'Angelo Hall would be like, no. I didn't get crossed over. I wasn't Tyronn Lue there. I stripped. There was a hole in the ground.
9: Even if it is vanilla, especially for rookies, guys that don't have a lot of experience, undrafted guys, you at least want to be able to see that they can at least do the most basic things. It's almost like, I guess for an analogy, it's like, I want to make sure that you can do basic arithmetic before I start throwing you in to do algebra, you know? Before I start doing all the sophisticated stuff, can you cover a guy man-to-man? Do you know basic zone concepts? Can you block well? Can you translate what happens from the classroom onto the field against a different opponent? To Aaron Rodgers' point, under the lights. It's just a different environment for a lot of guys. For guys like him, you know, for guys like Dak Prescott who have played forever, sure, it has very little value to you. But to say it has no value whatsoever is short-sighted, and you're shortchanging the other guys, the majority of the guys on the back of your roster.
10: Well, and dudes are fighting for jobs out there. Remember the Terminator storyline with the New York Jets and whichever time they were on Hard Knocks?
9: Been on 17 times the Jets have.
10: That was fun.
9: Four times with Rex Ryan, it seemed like.
10: The guy named John Connor.
9: John Connor, yes, yeah.
10: Those storylines do intrigue me towards the end of the preseason where you're really not seeing any of the starters anymore, where Joe Burrow isn't getting six passes off like he got the other night.
9: But that's a good point. Joe Burrow hadn't played the last couple of preseasons, and Zach Taylor said, you know what, that could be a reason why we've gotten off to slow starts the last few years because guys haven't played in the preseason.
10: Oh, really?
9: Not necessarily the case.
10: Have his entire defenses not played in the preseason? Because I'm pretty sure it's more to do with their defense giving up 30 points per game.
9: That has a lot to do with it, too, but even offensively. We've talked about this with the Bengals the last couple of seasons. They've gotten off to slow starts even offensively in the first quarter of the season, and, you know, people say, like, oh, we got to use the first few games of the season to work our way into it. It's like, I don't know. You missed the playoffs by a game or two. Those first couple of games matter. Every game matters at that point. So some teams, like the Rams, don't start anybody, never start anybody, doesn't affect them at all. But Zach Taylor doing an audit of his team and says, you know what, maybe getting us some reps in the preseason actually does matter a little bit just to get our feet wet.
10: So is this one more example of Aaron Rodgers does not speak for everyone?
9: Yes.
10: He's had a few of those in the past.
9: One of all, it seems like. You know?
10: I would like the other end of the spectrum, someone much younger maybe here, to weigh in on what preseason means to them as maybe a newly drafted player, second-year guy.
9: Let me get Caleb down and say, yeah, preseason don't mean squat. Let me just be ready for regular season action with the Cowboys, and I'll be good.
10: I feel like they'd have a different answer.
9: Now, from a fan engagement standpoint, I think it's a little more interesting and nuanced because it's meaningful to you if you love football and it doesn't matter who's playing and you say, I'll watch Pop Warner, I'll watch the NFL, I'll watch the UFL. There's a select number of people who are like that. And it doesn't matter if I recognize the names on the back of the jerseys or not. So I understand that outlook. Should fans care? That's up to you. Do many of them care? I think outside of your own individual team, you probably don't. The way I look at preseason football, Adam, is almost like regular season baseball to a degree. You kind of follow.
10: You hear that, Rob Manfred?
9: For the most part,
10: preseason NFL.
9: I'm just being honest with you.
10: You're not wrong.
9: You follow your team. You watch all of your team's games. If I'm intrigued with a certain matchup, if you, hey, you know, if Mizorowski is facing off against Skubal or something, and you're not a fan of either of those teams, then yeah, you'd watch possibly. But generally speaking, I'm not watching the Cardinals take on, you know, the Steelers in a preseason game on a random Saturday night in August. But my team, my favorite team, who I read all the articles and keep up with the practice reports, I want to see those guys and see how they play on the field. That's kind of how I equate it.
10: Preseason football is a fluffer. It's foreplay to getting to the actual NFL game.
9: You use that verbiage, yeah.
10: That gets everybody going.
12: That's not sexual?
10: I mean, I'm just saying, like, that's... There is something to building up that excitement till the climax of the NFL kicking off.
9: The problem is, and I think this is where having only three instead of four preseason games, it used to be five for the teams that were played in the Hall of Fame game.
10: God, that's excessive.
9: And it's going to get reduced again. Once they add more regular season games, they're going to take away preseason games. You know, after about the first half of the first game, maybe game two, unless you have a lot of intrigue and you have a lot of a rookie out there, if you're a Raider fan and Fernando Mendoza, you know, is going to play snaps in the preseason throughout the entire preseason.
10: And that's a team in a different part of their life cycle where you know more young guys are going to be playing right in the preseason, so there could be more intrigue from Raiders fans.
9: Definitely. But if you're the Cowboys and nobody's going to be out there playing of all your veterans, and why should they? Why am I even watching? What's the point? After the first game where you just jonesing for football and I finally see some, yeah, it's the giant star and Jerry's out there acting important on the sideline, but then there's just a bunch of backups out there and it's like, why do I care?
10: Let me ask you a question here.
13: Pop quiz, hot shot.
10: What are the most memorable preseason moments you can recall? Because for the most part, for me, it's just about guys getting injured in the preseason.
14: Somebody get a body bag.
9: Like, there's like everybody talks about Terrell Davis making the tackle on special teams, but I can't sit here and act like I remember that in the moment.
10: No, we saw that in the documentary and when he made the Hall of Fame.
9: Yeah, it's part of his legacy, but I didn't see that happen live. I don't remember that.
10: Just because it swayed Mike Shanahan to keep him on the team as a sixth-round pick.
9: I do remember the Hall of Fame game when the expansion Houston Texans and your guy Dom Capers with David Carr.
10: 3-4 defense.
9: And Jeremy Shockey, who had just won a national championship with Miami, was a first-round pick by the Giants.
10: He showed out.
9: He showed out, caught a pass, ran over like three dudes.
10: Yes.
9: And John Madden was like, oh, blah, blah, blah, this is like Mark Bavaro, who was a great Giant tight end from back in the day. I remember that.
10: With the Packers?
9: Yeah, no, he was with the Giants. With the Giants. Okay. Mark Bavaro was with the Giants. But outside of that, standout preseason performances, you remember injuries. Like, I remember Trent Green getting hurt. Yep. I do remember that vividly.
15: Just heal me.
9: And we obviously know the fallout with Kurt Warner being the starter, and the rest was history with the greatest show on turf.
10: Jason C. Horn tearing up his knee.
16: Oh, my knee!
9: Right?
10: You mentioned Shockey. The other performance I remember, I think the first play maybe of his career in the preseason, Sean Taylor had a pick six.
9: Mm.
10: Somebody was backed up at the goal line, and just his great instincts, ball hawk, got it, ran it in, easy, light work for him. And right. I was like, oh, my God. This guy, like we didn't already know coming out of Miami, that he'd be good, but he showed up in his first game.
9: Most definitely.
10: There's a few instances like that. Romanowski breaking Kerry Collins' jaw, who was on the Carolina Panthers, and they were coming off a 12-4 season making the NFC Championship game back in 96. Oh, I remember that.
17: They called me Mr. Glass.
10: Because then they went 7-9 the next season.
9: Sounds like you remember it like it was yesterday.
10: Well, Collins was never the same after that. You know, he was on his way up coming out of Penn State. He had that big second season. They got within a game of going to the Super Bowl. That was one that always stuck with me. But outside of that, it's not a lot of plays. It's
9: injuries. He got there eventually, at least with the Giants.
10: Did he?
9: Didn't go well.
10: But did he really?
9: But didn't go. I mean, he was there.
10: Like, first of all, I don't know how he got there and how they beat up Minnesota the way they did in that NFC
9: like
10: 40, championship
9: 48
10: game.
9: To nothing or something in an NFC title game?
10: Some say they intercepted some of their plays on the walkie-talkie.
9: It almost like, feels
10: like
9: they had to.
10: So out of the ordinary.
9: That was Randy Moss, Chris Carter. Like, that was like a high-flying Minnesota. Like, there's no way.
10: Was that Culpepper's first year?
9: I think that was Dante, because I think that the previous year was Randall's last year. So yeah. I think Culpepper stepped in that year.
10: That team was stacked. I mean, multiple times we should have had the Minnesota Vikings with the Randy Moss era there, And for whatever reason, Gary Anderson, they didn't end up making it to the Super Bowl.
9: You couldn't blame Gary when it came to that Giants ass kicking. That's for damn sure.
10: Yeah, not quite close enough.
9: But as far as you listeners go, when it comes to preseason football, are you into it? Are you jonesing for it? Does it do anything for you after the first quarter of your first game? Are you still watching? Are you just a big-time football fan and you'll watch regardless? 877-99 on Fox is the number. You can also hit us up on X if you like, at KFig1 and at Follow Adam A. Your calls coming up next, FNA on FSR.
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2: When I was diagnosed with Hodgkin lymphoma, I had so many questions. 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Blood Cancer United was there for me, and they can be there for you.
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10: No producer, no problem tonight. I'm Adam Moslin. He's Kevin Figures. Coming up, we got Vinny Bonsignor joining us from Kansas City to talk more NFL, get his perspective at the top of next hour. Next segment, we got a little bit of Stranger Than Fiction.
9: Okay.
10: Animal related.
26: Snakes. This can go. Why did it have to be snakes?
9: This is going many different directions. I've seen a lot of weird animal stories this week.
10: Dude, what about the mountain lion infestation?
9: Yeah.
10: More mountain lions being caught in Southern California, mm-hmm. more than ever, and we've been on top of those stories.
9: There's sharks all over the place. Hammerhead shark was spotted in Malibu on Friday.
10: I'm too scared to even talk about that. But we do have a caller here. Emmett, I believe it is.
9: Emmett. Let's go to Emmett.
10: Emmett?
9: Emmett, what's on your mind?
30: What's going on, Kevin and Adam? How y'all doing tonight?
9: Doing great, brother. How about you?
30: Pretty good, man. Pretty good. So for preseason, I'm kind of like in the middle of like, I don't care, but also there's some intrigue to it. Like, I'm a Seahawks fan, so I kind of want to see like the guys we drafted, and that's kind of been the thing for like years now. But also, like, I was definitely interested last night in watching Fernando Mendoza play for the Las Vegas Raiders. Thought he looked good. May I add, but like, it's certain rookies for me. Like, I'm not going to plan my Saturday night, like you were saying, Kevin, around, I'm going to watch a preseason game. I mean, I will tomorrow because the Seahawks play, but like, unless it's something else, like my team, I'm not going to go out of my way to watch it. If it's on, I'm cool with it. And I'm going to research the rookies. That's all I'm doing for preseason.
9: Yeah. Good call, Limit. And I feel that too. Cause even in watching and as a Raider fan, appreciate the call, Limit. Thanks. Obviously, I'm interested in Fernando Mendoza as well, but also I want to see Jeremiah Love, who had a couple of good runs for the Cardinals in that matchup. So you tune in to see a couple of impact rookies. are a couple of guys who you might have your eye on, you might be intrigued by if you're a fantasy nut.
10: I was going to say.
9: Especially if there's young guys you haven't seen before, you want to see how they look at playing at NFL game speed. I can certainly understand that.
10: Yeah, if you're dumpster diving, if you're looking for a fantasy football player, that could be a bargain because maybe he shows up in a preseason game and you think that may move him up in the depth chart somewhere and nobody else saw it or nobody else has the foresight that you do, the vision. That's another reason to watch preseason football. And yeah, it's regional, as you mentioned earlier, just like with Major League Baseball, which has become very much regional. It can be regional, and it could also just be, well, is it my team playing? Outside of that, I'm not that interested unless you give me enough storylines. And let me tell you, there were not enough storylines for me to watch the Jets tonight, even though Ian Eagle was on the call, which I do appreciate.
9: You call Noah the baby goat?
10: Young goat.
9: So is there a nickname for?
10: It's definitely not the old goat.
9: I am not the able to say. Let's tread lightly on that.
10: The OG goat, the original.
9: You know, something that we debated around this time last year when our FNL and FSR journey was kicking off there, Adam. I don't know our exact 1 year anniversary at what point, but I know it was around this time last year.
10: No one cares. I mean, no, we're definitely going to celebrate. I think Bree has a cake for us. She's actually going to fill in and produce that night.
9: No one cares that much. I'll put it that way.
10: Fair enough.
9: Might care slightly. I definitely don't care that much.
10: I'll wait for the 10-year like high school.
9: To throw a party about it. But one of the first hot debates that we had was about Micah Parsons and the trade that went down between the Cowboys and the Green Bay Packers. And, you know, I argued that you don't trade a generational talent at a premium position. You try to fortify around him. And you argued, well, how big of a difference is he actually making if the defense is trash? Even if he's a great individual player, shouldn't you want to trade him away and get more depth on your defense as a unit?
10: So, you're the first person in a long time not to mischaracterize one of my arguments. Thank you. That doesn't happen very often in today's world.
9: There's still time. There's a couple hours, 2.5 hours left in the show. So what Dallas ultimately ended up getting from that trade, so they get Kenny Clark, they get a couple of first-round picks. The 2026 pick from this past April's draft goes to Malachi Lawrence, 23rd overall. They traded the 2027 pick to acquire Quinnen Williams. They also got more cap flexibility. They signed Rashawn Gary. They get Jalen Thompson in free agency. They actually signed Quinnen Williams to an extension earlier this week. And I think one thing that gets buried, too, the fact that they had the money to be able to put the franchise tag on George Pickens. Having that money available certainly doesn't help.
10: I believe there was a guy who pointed out that could be a possibility by not signing Micah Parsons.
9: Oh, yeah. I still would rather have Micah Parsons than George Pickens personally, but that's me.
10: It's not just George Pickens. That's just a part of it.
9: We'll get deeper into that as well. But first, let's hear what Jerry Jones had to say when he was asked earlier this week whether or not the Cowboys won the trade.
6: It's like going to Las Vegas with some extra money in your pocket or going out there with the baby's new pair of shoes and formula money in your pocket. You can't be as good a crap shooter as you are when you've got the baby's new pair of shoes going out there with it. So in a way, this actually created a mental part to us and to my role in it with me to step out and make the moves and take the, if you will, risks that are involved in it, which there are, to be where we are today with a complete makeover of the defense.
9: Yeah, there was an earlier part in that soundbite where, you know, he talks about the fact that first we were in the position to have someone as great as Micah to get the kind of return that we had. He equated it to the Herschel Walker trade to a certain degree and says if you have more assets, you can take more risks. And if you trust your process, you're going to hit on some of those guys and you're going to miss on some of those guys. It actually made a lot of sense. I understood where he was coming from with that analogy.
10: I did not understand the old adage of baby needs a new pair of shoes daddy needs a new pair of shoes.
9: You kind of lost me on that one.
10: Yeah, that's old school. I think when you're throwing the dice, come on, daddy needs a new pair of shoes. I think that's one of the sayings, but it's a little bit past our time there. But hey, way to go, Jerry.
9: His argument is not crazy. Like Parsons, no. Elite player. Dallas turned the outgoing value into multiple defenders and cap flexibility. Now all those guys have to hit and produce for you. First of all, I'll just say this. I don't think it's fair to say who quote-unquote won the trade until we actually see what actually ends up happening.
10: Well,
9: because if Micah Parsons ends up having and obviously his health is a big part of it, and we don't even know at what point in the season he'll join the Green Bay Packers, but if he has a Reggie White or Charles Woodson type of impact on this Packers defense and helps them win a championship, and the Cowboys don't win a championship, I mean, who won the trade? I think it's pretty cut and dry at that point.
10: Here's what I don't like about this. It sure seemed like it was fair to say who won the trade when everybody was saying it was lopsided, and it was obviously the Packers when it first went down. But now that it's looking better for the Cowboys, people aren't willing to say that they won the trade. I'm just saying, you got to keep that same energy if you were one of those people and you weren't.
9: I did not say it was lopsided. I just said I wouldn't make the trade at all.
10: A lot of people were adamant that the Cowboys screwed up here and they lost, and there were winners and losers immediately. Now, we took a step back and we let it marinate while we were on different sides, and we still may be.
9: We are.
10: This still needs to play out here. That's fair.
9: Yeah.
10: But a lot of my logic is what's rising to the surface now, and people are starting to see it. And this has been the talk of the week. Actually, the Cowboys, they're sitting pretty. Maybe Jerry Jones, old dog can learn new tricks. Like, that's what it looks like. I remember that saying. I know that adage. And I think that applies to Jerry Jones, maybe.
9: Now, that goes into hoping that this all works itself out. Now, they're going to be better defensively because they can't be worse than they were last year.
10: Well, there's no guarantees it's going to work out with Mike and the Packers either.
9: No, that's true. You're right. But this idea is like, oh, my God, the Cowboys were great. Well, maybe they were. Maybe they weren't. So I can't – I believe when you have a generational player at a premium position at pass rusher who can be a game changer, who, by the way, this entire idea that like the Cowboys defense for Michael Parsons' tenure was god awful the entire time he was there. His first 3 years there, they were top five.
10: That's fair.
9: And from I forget the exact metric and what it's called. It's not wins above replacement, but whatever the NFL metric is for that, he was their best the first 2 years of his career. He was basically their most valuable player based on the WAR metric. And then all of a sudden, when Dan Quinn takes the Washington job and they bring in Matt Eberflus to be the defensive coordinator, actually Mike Zimmer, and he was awful, and then Matt Eberflus, and he was awful, they blow it up and change everything. So,
10: and by the way, Kevin knows this team at a pretty good granular level since he covers them in broadcast for them.
9: Yeah, I did. Yeah, working on their broadcast on Compass Media Networks, I do have an intimate knowledge to a certain degree of how the roster works and how the team works. So the idea that the defense was just god awful the entire time Parsons was there is a misnomer.
10: The last year was bad. They were giving up 28 per game. He wasn't having the impact you would expect from a guy of that caliber, but you're completely right. It wasn't like that the entire time.
9: And, you know, the idea is like, oh, you have to open up cap space and find ways to fortify the roster. I don't necessarily disagree with that, but when you have a player of this caliber, I think you find a way to be able to figure it out. Look, you could have traded your 2027 first round pick and gotten Quinnen Williams, and all of a sudden you have Micah Parsons and Quinnen Williams, and you have that push up front and on the edge. You're talking about the potential of having Myles Garrett and Aaron Donald inside and outside, potentially.
10: If you can afford to keep paying them both for a while.
9: You're the Dallas Cowboys. You can go cash over cap. You can find a way to make it work.
10: This ain't the Dodgers.
9: I know it's not Major League Baseball. And the Rams can find a way to pay all these guys. The Dallas Cowboys can, too.
10: Well, they're saying F them picks is how they pay for them. I did see this stat from Quinnen Williams when they brought him in last season, which was impressive.
9: And it proved, yeah.
10: They were giving up 143 yards per rush at the beginning of the year without him.
0: Run, bitch! Run!
10: Everybody was running on the Cowboys. After they got Quinnen Williams, they were only giving up 105 yards per game, and three times they held opponents to under 80 yards on the ground. So it's not just him as a pass rusher. It is him really stabilizing the middle of their defense. He made a huge difference. Now, it wasn't enough to get to the playoffs, but my point was always, he was never going to be, even if he didn't get this extension, he was still under contract. He was not a rental, so it made sense to trade for him. And he's still cheaper than Micah Parsons. You could say Parsons is better. That's fair. I don't know if it's a significant enough difference given the difference in salary both these guys are making. And now you can move some of that money around to fortify some of the other positions on this team.

0: at their position, but can he impact the game as much, as great as he was? Now, he still found ways. Don't get me wrong. He's a generational player, and I think he could still dominate and be a Pro Bowler when he comes back. I'm expecting it to happen with the Rams. But it does matter the position you play, and some of those stats don't exactly tell the entire story.
1: You have to be able to enhance his talents by surrounding him with people that can help with that. And getting a generational player at a position like that, I don't think the answer is, well, we suck, so let's get rid of him. It's like, no, we have someone who is this great, who is this dominant at an impact position. What can we do to make sure that we enhance his abilities and put people around him to make him better? The Rams did that with Aaron Donald, by the way. They went, and then he ended up making one of the biggest plays his career against the 49ers and getting that sack.
0: Throwing down Joe Burrow at the end of the Super Bowl.
1: At the Super Bowl, he did it against Jimmy Garoppolo in the NFC Championship game. He was placed in a position to be able to do that because they were able to put pieces around him.
0: I don't disagree with the logic and the rationale. I'm not saying that you're completely wrong or you're obviously wrong or anything like that, and I never said that. I would never.
1: You didn't. No. Well, you can disagree.
0: I think there's an argument just on both sides, and yeah. I'm taking the other side where I can see where Jerry Jones was coming from in the Dallas Cowboys while everybody else was zigging. I was zagging a little bit, and like big picture wise, this could work out for them, and right now it's looking like it might.
1: Part of me still feels like this was an ego thing for Jerry Jones because there was no talk of trading him initially. They had this handshake, wink wink agreement. The agent wasn't involved, and then it kind of all went downhill, and then Micah requested one. So I still think there's a little bit of like an ego play to a certain degree when it comes to Jerry Jones. And if he had his druthers, he would rather keep Michael Parsons. One thing that I will say.
0: I think that's still an element.
1: The Cowboys offense potentially, and we'll talk about this when we get to our NFC preview coming up next hour, NFC East preview. Their offense has the potential to be so great and dominant. The defense just needs to be decent for them to be considered a team that can win 11, 12 games and be into the postseason and potentially make an impact. Yeah. So there's an element of the defense doesn't have to be great. They just need to be somewhat respectable, which they weren't for the majority of last season. And getting more talent overall on the defense and just making them an okay unit as opposed to trying to swing for the fences, I think there's an argument to be made that based on how their offense is structured, they just need a defense that can just keep them in games.
0: It looked like the Lakers going into this season. Their offense might be so good they can carry them if their defense is just okay. They don't have to be top 10. Just don't be bottom 10 or don't be bottom 5, and you're going to be in a lot of games, as you mentioned there. I think the Cowboys could be very dangerous, but I do like the mindset of Quinnen Williams and everything he's been talking about. Not so much concern with the contract, getting paid and all that. He's showing leadership and just saying, I'm trying to win. I'm trying to get better every day. I think that's also a factor to why Dallas was able to pony up for him. It's the right guy, the right temperament to help lead your defense too. And there were some question marks. Don't get me wrong. None of this should override the play, but there were some question marks about Micah Parsons and like how vocal of a leader he was. And I'm not saying that's the difference between these two and that's why you do it. I'm just saying it's kind of a bonus maybe with Quinnen Williams and getting that part of him.
1: Yeah, I mean, some guys can be vocal leaders, some guys lead by example. I don't know if there's a right or a wrong or a better or a worse, but it could be that his temperament is better for this locker room than Micah's was. Only the guys who are in there know the answer to that question. What's coming up next?
0: A little bit of Stranger Than Fiction. Not one, but two snake stories, and neither of them take place on a plane. I'm Adam Oslin, he's Kevin Figures, this is FNA on Fox Sports Radio.
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13: 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Thank you, Emmy. 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
14: Celebration, bitches. Let's go. Emmy, thanks for the research on that.
13: We'll be celebrating with our friend Vinny Bonsignor from the California Post coming up in the very next segment to go around the NFL preseason carousel.
17: A fast food customer defending her decision to call 911 after her McDonald's ran out of McNuggets.
18: 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They have a mind of their own.
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21: 911, what is your emergency?
22: It's too high.
23: Stranger than fiction.
14: Oh, you know my phobia. Snakes. Sharks.
13: Spiders. Light. Bats.
14: Something elemental like a bat, as Christian Bale said in Batman Begins.
13: Love.
14: Yeah, that can be scary too. Hate. There's a lot of things that could terrify you. A lot of phobias out there. I forget what the phobia is called for being afraid of snakes, but the one thing that scares me more than a snake is a snake with a blowtorch.
13: Like a snake that spits hot fire?
14: Yeah, darling.
13: Okay.
14: Whatever the name was.
24: He's on fire!
13: Didn't know that was a thing, but okay.
14: It basically happened yesterday in Virginia, where at Forest Middle School in Bedford, Virginia, a class python escaped its terrarium and terrorized the school by knocking over a heat lamp and causing a fire that damaged not one, not two, not three, but eight classrooms in the middle of the night, which had firefighters having to wrangle not just the fire, but an eight-foot python. They said when they found the snake, it was sharpening a number two pencil, probably using that as a weapon next. Like, they're dangerous. I'm like Muldoon from Jurassic Park. I just feel like they should all be destroyed.
25: Clever girl.
14: All snakes.
13: Snakes are part of the circle of life, Adam.
14: Okay, not my circle. They're not in my inner circle. I don't need them.
13: If we don't have snakes, then you're going to be infested with rats. You want that?
14: I'll settle for rats.
13: Would you?
14: Okay. Honestly, I will. I'll take out the BB gun. It'll be fine.
13: I don't think I would, to be honest with you. I hate snakes,
14: Splinters
13: too.
14: Splinters running wild. Yeah, I got cats. I can handle rats.
13: Okay.
14: That's not a problem,
13: I don't know. Not those New York rats.
14: Bedford County Public Schools said the eight classrooms damaged by fire and water, because it sets off the sprinklers, and then it starts to flood.
13: Right.
14: They will be temporarily closed for repairs. But the worst part about this story, though, is that the damage will not delay the start of the school year scheduled for August 19th.
13: Sure the kids are so disappointed.
14: I know. School's out for pythons.
13: So, wait, the python, I assume, for those who care, the python is safe, right?
14: Yeah, the python's fine.
13: The python didn't catch on fire like Anaconda or anything.
14: No, unfortunately. Yeah, the Anaconda.
13: What do you mean, unfortunately?
14: I just mean, right. It started...
13: PETA's on line three for you, Adam.
25: Snakes.
14: Better PETA than a snake. Now, this wasn't the only snake story, and it's not just about pythons here that came about this week.
13: All right.
14: In Wilson County, Tennessee, a woman driving on the freeway noticed something on the hood of her car. It was a 5-foot-long gray rat snake.
13: There you go.
14: Non-venomous.
13: Yep.
14: So the driver starts to pull over, and there's video of this, and the snake just tucked and rolled like Leo in one battle after another. It just bailed and hit the eject button.
13: Oh, I'm out.
14: Seriously.
26: You're out.
14: The snake was then seen attempting to hitchhike on the side of the road later, but no one picked it up. Maybe the thumb for the snake, which
13: a little hard to
14: don't have.
13: Yeah.
14: Didn't work out for him, but tough to see. That happened. I think both of these happened in the last 48 hours. Snakes are running wild.
13: So did you see the report from earlier this week? And I believe it was Arkansas, I believe. It was a high school kid who practiced the entire time with a cottonmouth in his helmet.
14: Now, that is poisonous.
13: Yeah, yes, it was a poisonous cottonmouth. And it was like, helmet feels a little weird. Took it off. Cottonmouth sitting right there.
14: What if that was the cure for CTE?
13: Getting bitten in the head by a snake by a cottonmouth?
14: Okay, we're going to need a disclaimer after that segment.
13: Or stuffing a cottonmouth into your helmet,
14: Kids, do not try this at home. I was obviously joking. This is not the way to go here.
13: And then there was the one out here where you had the two rattlesnakes who were doing like a snake dance.
14: Oh, I did see that.
13: On the side of the road.
14: Was it sexual or were they fighting?
13: Maybe a little bit of both. Makeup sex, I don't know.
14: Oh, that's some kinky stuff with the snakes.
13: Who knows, snakes got into it like
14: What's
13: that.
14: What's your snake kink? I was going to say, when's the last time you seen a snake out in the open?
13: Ooh, it's been a long time. I couldn't tell you.
0: Quiz, hot shot.
13: I don't go outside.
14: Good for you.
13: I don't go outside, Adam, so that's the issue.
14: Smart man.
13: Yeah.
14: I just saw a snake sign recently in Burbank, like, you know, don't tread on me, watch for rattlesnakes in this area, and that was freaky enough.
13: Hey, when's whacking day? Call me when the time comes.
0: That's not sexual?
13: Speaking of... All right.
14: Coming up next...
13: You got me.
14: We got him. Vinny Bonsignor will join us talking all things NFL, including the Raiders quarterback battle, right here on FNA on Fox Sports Radio. We are Fox Sports!
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11: In an NFL exhibition Friday night, Tampa Bay won at the Jets 24-16. Jets QB Geno Smith was out with a sore foot, but the Jets did lead 10-0 in the first quarter with rookie Cade Klubnik at quarterback. The Cleveland Cavaliers are trading Dennis Schroeder to the Hornets. WNBA Indiana over Dallas 98-87. Caitlin Clark, 29 points, 10 assists, 1 turnover. Venus Williams lost her first-round match in Cincinnati. Scottie Scheffler leads in Memphis by 3 strokes. In baseball's late game, the Dodgers held on 3-1 over Milwaukee. The win to Yoshinobu Yamamoto. The Brewers left bases loaded in the ninth against Edwin Diaz. Houston got another homer from Yordan Alvarez, number 36 of the year. And Houston then scored 5 runs in the 10th to beat Seattle 10-7. A's over Texas 8-3. The Padres won their 6th straight. White Sox won 9-5 at Detroit. I'm Steve DeSager.
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13: That is right. Hour two of FNA on FSR. You guys want to hit us up on X? You can. At KFig1 is where you can find me. You can find Adam at Follow Adam A. We are at FNA Show on X as well. Coming up next segment, we will get into the NFC East. We will continue our preview of all of the divisions in the NFL leading up to opening night, and we will touch on the NFC East coming up in the very next segment. But right now, Adam, who do we have?
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14: Well, join the show tonight on the one-year anniversary of FNA on Fox Sports Radio. It's a guy we've known a little bit longer than that, and he's been covering the Raiders a little bit longer than that. Not so long that he was covering the snake, Kenny Stabler.
13: Not that long.
14: No. As we talked about snakes and Stranger Than Fiction in our last segment. But it is our friend Vinny Bonsignor. 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
37: Absolutely, and happy birthday or anniversary. What are we talking about here?
14: We'll take it. Just don't ask our age.
37: No IDs needed.
14: Vinny, I want to ask you to start things off. Let's center in on the Raiders here before we get to KC and the Rams. I know you're in Kansas City, and we appreciate you coming on with us live this late here on Fox Sports Radio. But you had a tweet that caught a little bit of traction and some friction with some people the other night, saying, quote, "I totally get why the Raiders will start Kirk Cousins and be patient with Fernando Mendoza. But anyone who thinks this is some one-sided deal and that Kirk is worlds ahead of Mendoza just doesn't know football." Y'all don't know ball. Mm-hmm. Not like Vinny B here. So tell me, if Kirk Cousins is like, you know, a six, on the quarterback scale. How far is Fernando Mendoza from him? Is he a 5.5? Is he a 4? How close do you think he is? Where's the gap there?
37: Yeah, I mean, if we're going on that metric, I would say a 5. And here's the thing: if it really was that Kirk was that far ahead of Fernando Mendoza, the Raiders would have a major problem right now. Because that would, to me, it wouldn't be so much that Kirk Cousins looks fantastic, which he looks okay. He's looked okay. It would be that Fernando doesn't look very good, and that's not anywhere near the case. He has looked good, and I think people got a glimpse of that last night when they got a chance to see Fernando out there doing his thing. So this isn't some. I mean, you know, everyone needs to understand too. Kirk Cousins. I mean, the last couple of years, he hasn't been great. He hasn't been a great quarterback the last couple of years, coming off the Achilles injury and, you know, where he is in terms of the calendar. It's not a wide, huge gulf between those two quarterbacks, nor should it be. And if it was, the Raiders would be in trouble right now.
13: So Fernando was critical of his own performance the other night, and Clint Kubiak praised him and thought he played pretty well. From your assessment, you wrote about this in the California Post. You thought he played well as well. As far as the starting quarterback going into the season, Clint Kubiak, and I don't know if he was just saying this for political purposes, but he says, yeah, we want all these guys to get reps with the ones, whether it's Aiden O'Connell, whether it's Fernando Mendoza, and obviously Kirk Cousins. How realistic of a possibility do you believe that it is that by the time opening week comes in week one, that Fernando Mendoza would be the starting quarterback for the Raiders?
37: Yeah, if it was me, I think it would be a pretty good shot of that happening. But I do believe that the Raiders are going to try to slow play it a little bit with Fernando. It's why they went out and got Kirk Cousins. And I totally get that and I understand it. It's probably the right thing to do, at least to start off the season. But to me, it's only a matter of time for Fernando Mendoza, the quarterback of the Raiders, the starting quarterback of the Raiders. Now, the only thing I think that would change that calculus is if the Raiders get off to a great start, there's a bunch of pixie dust that's been put on them, and they will go on this run that nobody has foreseen. And if that's the case and they're winning a bunch of football games with Kirk Cousins as their quarterback, they're going to ride that out as long as they possibly can. They owe that to themselves. They owe that to the fans. They owe that to guys like Max Crosby and Colton Miller, guys that have been around for a long time that deserve a chance to win. They're going to ride it out if that were to happen. I don't necessarily see that happening. The schedule is really tough. I don't know that they're quite there yet right now to make that kind of a run. So for me, Kirk will start the season, but it probably won't be too long before Fernando's out there being as the starting quarterback.
14: Do they have enough of an infrastructure there, enough pieces to kind of not just protect Fernando Mendoza when he gets out there, but also some real weapons so he's just not just put in that David Carr situation where a guy gets shell-shocked early in his career, maybe Sam Darnold-esque?
37: Yeah, that's really a great question, and I think they do. And I give a lot of credit to John Spytek and the front office, Clint Kubiak, heck, you could even throw Tom Brady in there. They did a lot of good work during the offseason. I'm not saying that this is a flawless team or anything like that. To me, they're still a year away from really turning the corner. I think 2027 is where it all is for the Raiders. But when you think about guys like Tyler Linderbaum, who already made a difference last night, and I saw that in training camp, having a Colton Miller healthy now. And when you talk about guys like Brock Bowers and Ashton Jeffy, those guys are Brock Bowers, obviously, that goes without saying. He's arguably the best tight end in the NFL. Ashton Jeffy, to me, is somebody that has, you know, NFL Offensive Player of the Year written all over him. He's that good. He just didn't have a whole lot of help last year, but I think the offensive line is going to be better this year. I think that Ashton's going to be great. I think Brock's going to be really good. So I think the coaching staff is miles and miles ahead of last year's coaching staff, and specifically talking about that offensive line, way ahead of where it was last year. And I think you got a little bit of a glimpse of that last night as well. So I do think, you know, it's not the greatest team by any stretch of the imagination, but I do not believe that this would be a David Carr type of a situation if you put Fernando out there. And that's one thing that, you know, if you were talking about going into last year or the year before, people would be going, oh, great, the Raiders have Fernando Mendoza. But, geez, everything else, I'd be worried about for him and for them. And I don't get the sense that that's the case at all. I think that they're a little bit further ahead of the game in terms of the roster, and that's a good thing for Fernando.
13: Vinny Bonsignor joining us here on FNA on FSR. He is an NFL columnist for the California Post, is currently in Kansas City getting ready for the Rams and Chiefs coming up later tonight. So the Rams are a great team. We know that. Likely not going to see anybody of note as far as their roster goes coming up in tonight's game. But Stetson Bennett going to get some run. Obviously, Ty Simpson as well. You've been at Rams camp. How have those guys, and I guess more specifically, how has Ty Simpson looked, and what should we expect to see from him in his NFL debut coming up later tonight?
37: Yeah, I think you're going to see a lot of Ty Simpson tonight and during the preseason. This is a good opportunity for the future quarterback of the Rams to kind of get out there. It's interesting because I know with Sean McVay, he doesn't show any of his cards during the preseason. The play calling and the plays that the Rams are gonna use tonight, you might as well be a couple of kids out in recess, you know, drawing up plays in the sand. That's kind of what you're gonna see from the Rams tonight. But that said, these are the opportunities that Ty Simpson, because, you know, we have to understand that the longer Matthew Stafford plays, the better for the Rams. The more he is Matt Stafford, the more opportunity they have to go potentially play for the Super Bowls. So they want to get as much as they possibly can out of Matthew Stafford. That could be a year, it could be 2 years. Who knows? You never know how long Matthew wants to play. So the longer it is before we see Ty Simpson as a starting quarterback, quite honestly, the better for the Rams. But that day is coming at some point, and they do believe that it's Ty Simpson who's going to be the heir apparent. And so these opportunities, like you're going to get tonight and the next couple of preseason games, are really important for the Rams, for Ty Simpson, just from a development standpoint and kind of a glimpse to see what exactly it was that prompted the Rams to invest the 13th pick overall on a Super Bowl or Super Bowl or bust type of a team to go get a quarterback that might not pay off for another couple of years. So if I'm a Rams fan, I'm pretty excited about tonight just to see what Ty Simpson, where the development is right now, where he is at this stage, and get a little bit of a glimpse of what the future might look like for them.
13: You know, and sticking with the Rams conversation, you wrote something recently about Aaron Donald, and all of us expect Aaron Donald to, at this point in time, come out of retirement, rejoin the Rams, even if he's not going to be 100% of what he was. We think he might be 70, 60%, which would be better than the majority of players at his position. But you did write about a cautionary tale when it comes to guys coming out of retirement, and it doesn't always work out the way that you expect. We obviously know that Aaron holds himself to the highest standard, and he's been working out and is not going to come back and be a shell of himself. But I guess the fear of the unknown, you never truly know exactly how it's going to work out until you get out there on the field. Is that something that the Rams themselves have discussed internally, that maybe the expectation for Aaron might be a little bit too high?
37: Yeah, and I know that from the Rams' perspective, it's never been a case where they're like, man, we got to have Aaron back. We have to have Aaron of, 2020 back. We need him, and that's what we expect it to be. I don't think that there's any expectation that is, what this is all going to be about. And they don't need him to be necessarily, because if it was, and if it is, hey, they would take that any day of the week. Aaron Donald would, and so would everybody else. But that's probably not likely. And when you look at the precedent of this type of a situation, which quite honestly is a little bit of an uncharted territory that they're going into, I don't know that there's ever been someone that was gone that long, of this caliber, of an Aaron Donald caliber, that came back and all of a sudden it was great, and they were back to being what they were before. There's really no evidence of that at all. So I think everybody has to manage their expectations as a result of that. He's 35 years old. He hasn't played football or competitive football in two seasons. He was actually showing, some signs of not necessarily decline, but, he was in his 10th year. The last time we saw him, you're gonna see a little bit of the wear and tear and a little bit of that. It's professional football. Nobody beats Father Time, And now it's 2 years later, and he hasn't played a down since then. So I think everybody just needs to temper their expectations. And I know that from his perspective, knowing Aaron Donald, knowing what it takes to be Aaron Donald, knowing the standards that he sets for himself and really doesn't accept anything less than that, there's still, to me, a little bit of a chance that he says, you know what, I gave it a shot. I just don't feel comfortable about where I am right now, and for that reason, I'm not going to come back. No, I think I do believe he is going to come back, and I do think that they're going to figure out a way to maximize the level that he comes back at. And the good news is, with Myles Garrett and everyone else that they have on that defense, they don't need him to be the old Aaron Donald, which would be unrealistic. If that is who he is, fantastic. But if it's 70% of Aaron Donald, they'll make that work in a condensed, reduced role that kind of maximizes, uses him in higher leverage situations, known passing downs, late game situations, probably a little bit more down the stretch, you know, when the games get a little bit more important and a little bit more meaningful. But yeah, I think it would be unrealistic for everyone to sit here and say Aaron Donald's coming back to the Rams. He won't skip a beat. It's going to be the Aaron Donald of old, and they're going to, that's going to be a celebrated moment. There's really not a lot of history to suggest that that would be the case.
14: Vinny Bonsignor is our guest here on FNA on Fox Sports Radio. Vinny Bonsignor from the California Post joining us live late night as he is in Kansas City. Vinny, what did you and what were your feelings on the Micah Parsons trade a year ago? And how do you feel about it now with the Cowboys, with getting a little bit of a bigger picture and more clarity on what moves they made?
37: Yeah, that just kind of felt like a, first of all, I didn't agree with it. I don't think you trade a guy like a Micah Parsons, and I'd love to see him right now on the Cowboys. And I think most Cowboy fans, would agree with that. It just seemed like, you know, it was almost like the bear got poked, in Jerry Jones. And sometimes you don't do that depending on where his mood is at that particular time, and Micah Parsons had the audacity to maybe challenge him a little bit, and Jerry Jones said, okay, I'm going to send you to Green Bay, and thanks for the memories. So I didn't agree with it then. I don't agree with it now. He's just too good of a player, to me anyway, to trade. I don't think you ever replace a guy like a Micah Parsons, and I don't think that the Cowboys are better for not having him. Now, saying that, you know, they were able, I give them credit, the assets that they got in that trade, they went and flipped to go really help themselves. But still, to me, Micah Parsons is 101. There's not many scenarios that I would agree with where you draw up a picture of, hey, we're going to trade Micah Parsons. I didn't feel good about it at the time, and I still don't feel good about that.
13: Vinny, we talked about quarterback competition potentially with the Raiders. How do you see the situation in Cleveland playing out? We know that money plays, and we know that Jimmy Haslam has paid so much money to Deshaun Watson. He's like, I got to get something out of this guy, right? At least at the very least, give him first crack at being able to win the starting position. Do you think it's possible at all that Shedeur Sanders could beat him out and be the starting quarterback for the Browns? Or do you think it's a foregone conclusion that if he's healthy going into week one, Deshaun Watson will be their starter?
37: I almost think you have to. Yeah. You know, it's just, it's so much money. It's not just the money, too. It's the assets that you gave up to go get him. And at some point, if you're the Cleveland Browns, you know, you at least have to play it out and say, look, you're healthy. I got to see what I got. You know, like I need to see something back for this, on the return on investment. That doesn't mean that I think that Watson's going to, you know, turn back the clock and be Deshaun Watson of old. But I need to at least give that an opportunity to be the case. And, you know, I know that Deshaun has had his issues, and, you know, those are well talked about. But I'm kind of hoping it would be nice. It would be a good story if somehow, some way he was able to turn back that clock or at the very least he's healthy and can finally go out there and play Deshaun Watson, because we forget, he was a really good quarterback at one point in time with the Houston Texans, and seemed to be on his way. And everything sort of the train went way off track in terms of him. A lot of injuries. It just hasn't been good in Cleveland. But if I'm the Browns, I gotta try to at least get something out of Deshaun Watson. Now, if he goes out there and it's kind of still the same, you know, forget the injuries. If he's just not that good, then I think Shedeur Sanders does deserve a chance to go be the starting quarterback. But if I'm the Cleveland Browns, considering how much I've already paid Deshaun Watson, how much I still owe him, and what I gave up to go get him, I need to see something for that return. It's just it's just too much in all aspects to just park him on the sideline if I think that there's any chance that he could go out there and be a good quarterback again.
13: Last one for you, Vinny, before we let you run. We'll go back to the state of California and the 49ers. You wrote a piece on Christian McCaffrey, and he has been practicing, and he's dealing with some tightness or soreness, but they're kind of nebulous as to what exactly he may or may not be dealing with. He was fully healthy last year for the first time in God knows how long. And the 49ers, just in general, have been snake bitten by injuries over the last couple of years. I don't know if the electrical substation has anything to do with it or not, but obviously the Rams and the Seahawks are kind of the class of the division. The 49ers, despite their injuries, had a great year last year, but a lot of people said that's because they had a pretty weak schedule. Just what are your outlook for the 49ers? We know they're a very top-heavy roster that have dealt with injuries. Do you think they have what it takes to hang with the 49ers, or excuse me, the Rams and the Seahawks going into this season?
37: Well, and it's interesting because with all the injuries that they did have last year, they still won, 12 games. They went to the playoffs. They won a playoff game. But that is with Christian McCaffrey out there. You go back to 2023 when he was the offensive player of the year, running for a bunch of yards, catching a whole bunch of footballs and gaining a bunch of yards there. They went to the Super Bowl that year. The very next year, he played, what was it, six games, I think, maybe a little bit less than that. They're a 6-11 team when he wasn't out there because of, and this was 2024, calf tightness that they downplayed during training camp, and that turned out to carry over into the regular season, and that turned into an Achilles injury. And then he comes back for four games, actually. And you know, then he has a knee injury. And they went from being a Super Bowl team to a 6-11 team without McCaffrey playing all 17 games of the year, or 16 games the year before, and then four games in 2024. The wheels completely came off of their train. Last year, despite all the other injuries, he was out there for 16, 17 games, and they were still a pretty good football team. So to me, he's one of those guys that the 49ers cannot lose him. They can't afford to lose a whole bunch of guys again this year. That would just be catastrophic for them. But the one guy they truly can't lose is Christian McCaffrey. So hearing, you know, sort of what they're dealing with right now with him is very reminiscent of what they were dealing with a couple of years ago. And it didn't work out a couple of years ago. So I know that they're being as careful as they possibly can with Christian McCaffrey. But it would be a little bit, it feels a little ominous to me that the exact thing that they were talking about a couple of years ago that kept him, you know, on sideline for every, you know, was it 13 games, you're starting to hear the same type of thing. So if he's not out there, that's just bad news for the 49ers. If he is out there, then they're one of the best offenses in the NFL. But that's something to very much keep an eye on in San Francisco.
14: Can't lose the last white running back. We can't have that happen here.
37: Oh.
14: Wait, is he not?
13: No, Scatabu's back.
14: Oh.
13: As long as they put his leg back together and he stops doing backflips, we'll be fine.
14: Yeah, I got some concerns about that guy. Vinny Bonsignor, no concerns with him. Follow him at Vinny Bonsignor. He covers the NFL for the California Post. He's out in KC. He'll be covering the Chiefs-Rams game a little bit later today. Vinny, we owe you big time. Thanks for doing this late night here. We are not worthy.
13: No.
14: You make us sound so much better. Thank you so much for doing this.
13: Thanks, Vinny.
37: Never a problem. And, of course, anytime. You give me the call, we're making it happen.
13: Appreciate you, Vinny. Thanks, man. Have a good night.
37: All right. Have a good show, you guys.
13: All right. Speaking of Cam Scadabu, of course, he resides in the NFC East with the New York Giants. Where do we have the Giants finishing in the NFC East? Spoiler alert.
37: You lose.
13: I don't have them winning it. I'll say that.
14: Oh, but they got Harbaugh. What are you talking about, Kevin? They're fine now.
13: I'll be part of their problem. But we'll talk about the NFC East, our preview of that division, coming up next, FNA on FSR.
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14: Thanks again to Vinny Bonsignor of the California Post for joining us last segment. Coming up later this hour, we'll do our NBA 3. We'll talk about the Lakers sale, Russell Westbrook's retirement, and what his legacy is.
22: F in NBA.
14: And maybe some interesting comments that Joe Lacob made about Golden State Warrior fans and the way they feel about their offseason, or lack thereof, okay. To be honest with you.
13: Boy, they strike out.
14: Yeah. So we're going to get to our NFC East outlook here. First, I want to go back because last week I was not here. Adam held it down for me. I appreciate it again. My NFC South take,
13: One
14: of the worst divisions in the NFL.
13: You're not going to take it a step further and say in all of sports?
14: Ooh, I don't know.
13: Lord knows I do.
14: The American League West is pretty bad right now, Adam. So, I mean, I don't
13: all
14: know.
13: All right, that's fair.
14: It was really difficult trying to find somebody to win this division because I don't like any of them.
13: But somebody has to.
14: I don't like a single one of them.
13: It's not like you can win with a losing record or anything. Mm. Oh, wait, that happened last year.
14: Yeah. I went with the Falcons to win last year. Obviously didn't happen. It looked bad to start the season. They actually got pretty decent towards the end and ran out of time. I'm actually going to pick them to win the division yet again this year.
13: Wow.
14: Not because I love them. I have questions about literally every team in this division. But I do think Stefanski would get the most out of whoever the starting quarterback is. They do have legitimate weapons.
13: You sure? You see Tua tonight?
14: I did see Kenny drop the snap out of the shotgun.
13: Second play of the game.
14: It's preseason. He's still trying to work his way into it a little bit.
13: Sure.
14: Drake London, Kyle Pitts, Bijan, obviously. The offensive line is healthy for the first time in a couple of years going into a season, so I like that. The James Pierce suspension, and rightfully so, by the way. Not the greatest human being, but a solid prospect, a good player. Coming back after an 8-week suspension, it probably adds some juice to a defense that I think is actually half decent going into this year. So I don't love any of these teams. I don't think any of them are that good.
13: They're not lovable.
14: But the best of the worst, I'm going with the Atlanta Falcons. So that is my NFC South take.
13: I wavered last week, and I think I said both the Bucks and the Panthers at one point, maybe.
14: Yeah,
13: I will go with the Panthers.
14: You did.
27: You win.
14: Go with the hometown team.
13: All right.
14: The hometown that Adam's never been to.
13: That's my pick. Hey, I got big plans.
14: Do you?
13: When they get to the Super Bowl and they're hosting it at Bank of America Stadium or whatever it is, okay, that's never going to happen.
14: Guys host the Super Bowl? I don't know if that's
13: formerly known as Eckerson Stadium. Was it Ericsson? Ericsson. Because of the phone company.
14: Yes.
13: Before we get to the NFC East, do we want to take this phone call?
14: Oh, you know what? Yeah, let's get to it. Who do we have, Adam?
13: Chance.
14: Sorry,
13: calling
14: Mark.
13: From Alabama. Roll Chance. Chance, what's up?
2: Roll Tide. Thank you all for taking the call. So y'all were talking a little preseason earlier, and I believe I heard you say, does it mean anything to fans? That just
14: Yes.
2: To me personally, it means absolutely nothing. Nada, zero, zilch.
13: It got you to call in and say that, though. Can't be nothing.
2: Right, you know what it means? It means coaches making bad decisions. I'm a Bills fan, right? And for some god-awful reason, they're going to put Josh Allen in the game tomorrow. I hate it. He does not need any reps. He's good. He's going to be all right. You know what I can go to reference why he doesn't need any reps? 2020, right, the COVID year, they trade for Diggs. There was no they didn't get to like work out and I don't think they got OTAs that year.
13: And truncated instant chemistry.
14: Yeah, truncated training camp, all instant, that. Yep.
2: Instant chemistry. It's just for a guy like Josh or Lamar or even Joe Burrow out there getting sacked. It's just insanity to me. I mean, I hate it. It's dumb. It's stupid. I think I can't remember the team that lost a guard yesterday. It's just dumb. Don't do it. Only thing that can happen is bad things.
13: I mean, we kind of said that earlier. The most memorable stuff that has happened in the preseason in the history of the NFL would be injuries.
14: Yeah, the Cardinals lost one of their offensive linemen on Thursday night, so you're right on that.
13: Chance, you're always a good call.
14: Thank you, Chance.
13: Appreciate you.
14: Put a couple shekels on the Tide, by the way. I think they're underrated going into this season. Kalen DeBoer's got everybody right where they want them.
13: Mark, thanks for punching him up. Can we get back to that NFL music?
14: We can. I think Bama's picked to finish like sixth or something in the SEC, which
3: Excuse
14: is unheard of.
3: Me?
14: Yeah, I believe so.
13: Damn.
14: Unheard of. But now back to the NFL, as you mentioned, Adam.
13: Nick Saban's ghost rolling over. Oh, wait, he's alive.
14: He's still very much alive. The NFC East. So obviously one of the more popular divisions in the National Football League. If there's a national TV game, one of these teams or both of them are probably in it.
13: You know how long I hated this division? Because I felt like they got undeserved nationally televised games in the 90s, specifically late 90s, early 2000s, just based upon what the Redskins did.
14: What the Cowboys did in the mid-90s, for sure.
13: It was like the Eagles didn't do. Like, I'm sorry. The Giants did in the late 80s, early 90s. It's like, how long are we holding on to this? How long are we doing this? But I get a lot of it was just big cities, too.
14: As long as the TV ratings hold up. That's what drives everything.
13: Annoyed the hell out of me.
14: So, bringing up the caboose of the NFC East for me is Washington Commanders. Now, I probably would have done this even before I found out that Laremy Tunsil torn his torus tricep and is going to miss a lot of the season.
6: Somebody get a body bag!
14: The fact that I know for a fact he has torn his tricep and is going to miss a majority of the season confirms it even more.
13: It's just the majority, not the entire season with a torn tricep?
14: They don't know yet. But
13: is it the deer antler spray from Ray Lewis that's going to fix it?
14: It possibly could be. So it's going to be a significant amount of time. The entire season is likely, but they just don't really know at this point in time. But regardless, you got a couple of new coordinators in there. You keep Terry McLaurin healthy will be great. I do like the pickup of Stephon Diggs late. That gives Jaden Daniels another weapon. But again, that offensive line, is he going to be able to stay upright and protected?
13: No.
14: And for a guy that weighs 4 pounds like Jaden Daniels does and the way that he runs, he's already been banged up. I don't want to project RG3 vibes. I don't want to project that on anybody. But Washington fans have already been scorned by a quarterback that runs a lot that's been plagued by injuries in his career.
13: A guy that had a great rookie season.
14: Uh-huh.
13: And then everything goes downhill from there because of injuries.
14: Can they run the ball? Catron Allen actually looked solid on Friday night, and he's a guy I liked coming out of Penn State, so he might actually end up being their bell cow when it's all said and done. But I just can't trust. I don't trust the offensive line. I don't like the defense at all, to be honest with you. And remember, that magical run they had a couple of years ago when they went to the NFC Championship game.
13: Took out the number one seed Detroit Lions.
14: They won 5 games in walk-off fashion.
13: Woo.
14: 5. That doesn't happen. So they needed all that magic to put themselves in a position to take out the top seed that year. Last year, if you want to call it a mulligan because Daniels didn't play the majority of the season, I think they had more issues than that, then sure. I just don't see it for the Commanders this year. They just don't have enough. I think they come up in last place in the NFC East.
13: All right. I'll put them there as well. I think I know where we're going next. Giants, Harbaugh?
14: Giants with Harbaugh. And we've talked about him and how it ran its course in Baltimore, all the blown leads and everything else. I will say this, I'm not his biggest fan either. But remember how things ended with Andy Reid in Philadelphia.
13: Yeah.
14: I think his last year they went 4-12. He got fired. He goes to Kansas City, rejuvenates his career, and is now once again one of the great quarterbacks. I mean, this probably solidified his Hall of Fame resume. He probably was going to make it anyway, maybe borderline in Philadelphia.
13: Yeah.
14: Now, no question whatsoever, he's going to be a Hall of Fame head coach.
13: It's a big bust.
14: Sometimes, and he'll tell you that, sometimes a change of scenery can help. Change your perspective a little bit, different front office, different setup. So this actually could end up being good for Baltimore and good for John Harbaugh, just like it was good for Philadelphia and good for Andy.
13: The thing I would say with Andy Reid, though, I never felt like the game passed him by. If anything, he was ahead of his time with how much he was passing the football Eagles. And yes, should have had more balance to his offense. But then the game kind of caught up to him. Everybody started working with their passing attack. He made it work.

0: definitely a pseudo rebuild. They do have some talent. I think they're better than the Commanders, but not that much better than the Commanders.
1: Why don't we talk about the top two teams in the NFC East coming up next? We'll let it carry over like the carries by those white running backs, which one is a quarterback for the New York Giants. This is your NFL divisional preview show of record. It is F&A right. on Fox Sports Radio.
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8: 877-99 on Fox if you guys do want to get on as we continue to preview the NFC East here. But Dave, calling in from Idaho. 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
10: Hey, gentlemen, thank you. First time, long time. I love you guys.
7: Thank you. Appreciate it.
10: Let's talk about the most slept-on division in the NFC.
7: Okay.
10: NFC Central. I'm a diehard Packers fan.
8: Wait a second.
7: Right, you mean the NFC North now.
8: You're taking us back to 2001, yeah, the Central.
7: It's been the Central for almost two decades there. It's okay, brother. I got you.
8: Over.
10: I'm 51. It's cool. I'm 51. It's cool.
7: All good.
10: So I'm watching last night's game against the Steelers. Yeah, great breakaway plays from both teams. Great game. But then I'm looking at ESPN, and the DraftKings stuff comes up. The DraftKings have the Packers losing only 6 games this year. What does that say about the NFC North? I want to give Ben Johnson his props in Chicago with Caleb. Let's go.
8: I think he wants to give himself some props too, but
7: yes, he does.
8: Best offense ever.
7: Lofty
10: really
7: goals,
10: is, dude. And that's why Detroit's falling right now. I love Dan. He's a great dude for what he did for Detroit, but everybody's sleeping on the Packers. Everybody's sleeping on the Bears. Nobody's sleeping on the Bears since Caleb came in.
7: Well, people are sleeping on the Packers because they just haven't really done a lot to move the needle this offseason. The last couple, I mean, outside of getting Micah Parsons last year, and obviously he's going to miss the start of the season. You know, what have the Packers done to really improve their roster?
10: I get it. But I've been a Packers fan since I was 7. And we've won 2 Super Bowls since I was 7,
7: mm-hmm.
10: But everybody still sleeps on him.
8: I mean, I'm awake. If Jordan Love has a big season, if he takes that next step.
7: We did our preview a couple of weeks ago for the NFC Central, if you want to call it that. And I said at the time, I was like, I literally can see a world where any one of those 4 teams can win the division. Any one of them.
10: Right.
8: It's a great division.
7: Yeah, it is.
10: That show was amazing. That show was so good. I was so excited when I was listening.
7: Thank you. Yeah.
8: Well, it's a nice show. I mean, yeah. No chop liver.
7: I do think the Packers probably don't get a lot of love because they don't have a lot of sexy big names that jump off of the page at you.
10: Nobody has big names, but
7: yeah.
10: You know, Devontae left, Rodgers left.
7: Right.
10: Josh Myers, the starting center, ain't there anymore.
8: Kraft is coming off the injury.
10: Exactly.
7: I mean, none of your receivers can ever stay healthy, talented as all they all as they all are. The guys can't stay on the field. So
10: just like San Francisco, the same issue.
7: Yeah, sure, absolutely.
8: Do you guys got a power issue nearby, a factory, a Chernobyl, nuclear plant, anything?
10: I live in Idaho. I have no clue. I've been to Lambeau
8: potato factory,
10: time, so I have no clue.
8: Well, potatoes can give off electricity, right? They can light a light bulb, so maybe that's the issue.
7: All right,
10: a lot of guys are sleeping on the Packers, but you gotta take into consent.
7: Well, look, somebody has to finish third place, fourth place in the division. And thanks for the call. We appreciate the love and thanks for the support.
10: I'll take it. I love you guys. Thank you.
7: Thank you. But I mean, the Bears are the hot thing because of how they ended last season, and Caleb was so clutch.
8: So hot.
7: Second year under Ben Johnson. Defensively, one of my big issues with them is the fact that they forced so many turnovers last year. There's no way humanly possible they're going to be able to replicate that again. But if the offense can be more consistent, maybe they can make up for that. So I like Detroit more than a lot of other people do. I like Green Bay, and I think Minnesota, this is kind of the last stand for Kyler Murray, who was officially named the starting quarterback earlier this week in Minnesota. There is a compelling case to be made for every single team in that division to say that we can stand out, we can win, and we can make a run in the postseason.
8: Do we want to give out the team that we believe is going to finish second in the NFC East now and save the number one team, even though they'll know it by a response here for the next hour? Hell of a tease, Adam. Way to go.
7: Yeah, exactly.
8: Dumbass.
7: You know what I think? Let's hold off on that.
8: There's a lot to discuss.
7: Yeah, we'll do it because I think, first of all, we might not even necessarily agree who's going to win the division versus who's going to finish in second place.
8: We them boys, huh?
7: Yeah, I don't know.
8: Oh,
7: we'll never see.
8: You'll
7: never know.
8: You really do like that Micah Parsons trade after all here, Kevin.
7: Oh, well,
8: you're going to throw me for a loop.
7: If I were to pick the Dallas Cowboys, which I'm not going to say whether I am or am not, it's not a confirmation that I sign off on the Micah Parsons trade.
2: It's my quarterback.
7: Multiple things can be true at the same time.
8: Okay, fair enough. We will take more of your phone calls here. 877-99 on Fox if you guys want to call in, even though we are producer-less tonight.
7: Mark doing double duty. Shout out to Mark Ramsey. Do your thing.
8: Yeah, he looks like Michael Keaton in Multiplicity right now. Like, he's doing everything over there. We'll try to screen your calls as well. If you're on hold, stay on hold. We'll get to you. We'll talk more NFL coming up next. And we'll also get to NBA 3 a little bit later in the next hour. He's Kevin Figgers. I'm Adam Osland. 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
24: The Dodgers took the late ball game Friday, beating Milwaukee 3-1 as the Brewers left bases loaded in the ninth against Edwin Diaz. Kansas City was a winner at the Angels 7-6. Jack Caglione homer and five RBIs. Colorado won at San Francisco 5-2. The Giants will host the All-Star game in 2028. Next year, the Cubs will. The Cubs won Friday at Wrigley Field 3-0 over St. Louis. Cincinnati shut out Miami 1-0. The win to the Reds' Chase Burns. He's 14-2. The White Sox won at Detroit 9-5. Padres won their sixth in a row. Victories for Toronto and for Baltimore. The Orioles won at Tampa Bay 6-5, ending a Rays 9-game winning streak. Houston, with 5 in the 10th, beat Seattle 10-7. A's down Texas 8-3. In an NFL preseason matchup, Denver dominated at Atlanta 27-7. It was 24-0 at the half. I'm Steve DeSager.
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8: Coming up, we got NBA 3, three NBA stories for you. Really, we got about four NBA stories we'll be getting into. One of them is a hybrid, NFL versus NBA a little bit here. But Us versus the phone lines.
7: That's
8: during
7: right.
8: the break, screened a few more calls. No producer tonight, no problem. Let's go to Jimmy in Long Island. Jimmy, you're on FNA on Fox Sports Radio. Jimmy.
0: Hey, fellas. First time, long time. Thanks for taking my call. I'm actually in Portland, Maine, and I'm at a wedding, and my first time encounter with a Bears fan. And I just want to say, how delusional are these Bears fans? I mean, they've been bad for how many years, and they're riding the coattails of Caleb Williams just like that. And then this guy says, he lists off three players, and the first three players he lists off are tight ends. He says, oh, yeah, we lost DJ Moore, but we got a Dunze. I think they're the fourth worst team in the NFC North. The Bears fans are completely delusional. Just want to hear your thoughts. I'll hang up and listen. Thank you.
7: Well, appreciate the call. Completely delusional, I think, is a bit of a stretch, but I do think that they're kind of they're slightly overrated going into this season. I'll say that.
8: I would say what Han Solo once said to Luke Skywalker, which is,
3: great kid, don't get cocky.
8: They're a little bit over their skis only because the division is so tight. It's going to be so difficult, and you expect a little bit of regression given the amount of turnovers, as you pointed out earlier, that aren't repeatable by the defense that they had go in their favor last year.
7: And it's not like they went out of their way to really improve the defense that much. I mean, one of their big offseason signings was Kobe Bryant, and he's out. He's injured. He's going to miss the majority of the season in the defensive backfield. So offensively, you assume, and you never know, Caleb is going to take that next step forward. Remember, he completed less than 60% of his passes last year. His magic came at the end of games, almost like Bo Nix. And Bo was better than Caleb from an efficiency standpoint. But a lot of his shine came in the final 2 minutes of games, where he would lead a lot of comeback wins and a lot of game winning drives.
8: I do have a lot of faith in Ben Johnson.
7: I do too. I like Ben Johnson, and I think look what he was able to do with Jared Goff. Not that Goff didn't have success with Sean McVay early on as well, but people kind of cast him off and thought he was done. And Ben Johnson revitalized his career. And Caleb Williams obviously, you know, was able to be molded in Ben Johnson's image to a certain degree. Cut down on some of the turnovers, cut down on some of the wacky play, and be a little bit more consistent. I think that's what people are hoping and expecting. So like I mentioned last segment, the defense is probably going to take a step back especially when it comes to forcing the turnovers. The hope is that the offense takes a little bit of a step forward. Yes, you end up losing DJ Moore, but you expect Dunze to take a step forward. You have the two tight ends that you expect to take a step forward too. So that's the expectation level around the Bears, that the offense is going to get a little bit better, even if the defense gets a little bit worse.
8: The thing is, I could see the offense being better overall, but worse at the end of games, which is also something that's probably not sustainable with just how clutch they were late. That's just
3: clutch! Clutch!
8: There was a lot of magic in last season's Bears. That's probably not something you can count on again, but
7: that doesn't
8: they
7: mean,
8: are talented.
7: So that doesn't mean they fall off of a cliff,
8: right.
7: I guess is my thing.
8: It's going to come down to a couple of games for the winner of this division. It's going to be determined by one or two games. That's it.
7: Yeah, this division is a lot tighter than I think a lot of people, you know, will want to admit. I think people from all bunch of different fan bases are going to pop up there. You know, the Green Bay Packers are being disrespected. We're great. The Bears are being disrespected. We're great. We can get a Viking fan to call and say the exact same thing. We can get a Detroit Lion fan to call and say the exact same thing.
8: And since there was X-Men news a little bit earlier today.
7: Was this about Mr. Sinister?
8: No.
7: Was that Adam Driver who got picked to be Mr. Sinister?
8: I do like that. Maybe we could get into some of the Marvel news at the end of the show here.
7: Right.
8: But, you know, maybe there could be a curse of the Iceman for Caleb Williams.
7: Oh, the whole George Gervin controversy,
8: I'm
7: right?
8: I'm just saying, that's not the greatest look. And what if he's not taking care of business at the end of games the way he was last season? I'm going to call it the curse of the Iceman.
7: Okay. All right. You already have it banked up before the season even starts. You have the potential curse in holding off in the queue.
8: I'm ice cold myself.
7: I like it.
8: All right. Who else do we got here? Oh, E-Dog. He's the one calling from Long Island. E-Dog, what's up? You're on FNA on Fox Sports Radio.
4: Hey, how's it going today, sir?
8: You know, we're all doing all right. Better than Caleb Williams is going to be doing at the end of games. I'll tell you that right now.
4: Okay, I can't stand the New England Patriots, but I think they're going to buy in contention with the Buffalo Bills, but I have them win the division by, like, a game or two. Sanders, the quarterback for the Browns?
8: Yeah.
4: I think he's going to rise to the occasion and get the starting job. Go San Diego. Fernando Tatis, one of my favorite players, is hitting the ball hard now. I like the Padres to win the division and overtake the people.
8: E-Dog, what happened here? You're all over the place. You started with NFL divisions. Now you're going to the National League West?
4: Yeah, that's right.
8: All right.
7: Well, that very bold prediction, I will say, for the Padres to make up an 8-game deficit to the Dodgers, which is where they currently sit.
8: Oh, it's just 8?
7: With like 38 games left in the season or something like that. Hey, crazier things have happened, though, I guess.
8: Yeah, Edwin Diaz got a save tonight.
7: Yeah. The Patriots competing with the Bills for the division championship. I think the Patriots are kind of the popular pick by most people. The biggest regression candidate, just based on how easy their schedule was, how it wasn't, you know, very easy for them in the postseason, despite the fact.
4: Can I say one more thing, sir?
7: I didn't realize you were still there.
8: Are you going to hockey next?
7: E-Dog, what do we got?
4: I dumped Melissa. She still calls me, and I.
8: Did we just dump him?
7: I think so.
8: What? No. I dumped Melissa. She still calls me.
5: Cut that bitch off. Next caller.
8: Hey, you tell Melissa, and she's still thirsty for you. Way to have the moral high ground. That was a great call.
7: Best of luck with you and Melissa in the future.
8: Joan Hart? Where were you going with it, Kevin?
7: I don't even remember. That kind of the Melissa thing really derailed me, to be honest with you.
8: E-Dog will
7: do
8: that.
7: The Patriots, I think the Patriots are still going to be good this year. A.J. Brown certainly helps, but I still think the Bills, even with the new head coach, most of the infrastructure is still there. I think the Bills division and then kind of everybody else.
8: Okay. We've teased it long enough. Who are our top two teams in the NFC East as we work our way through? And this is the last division we have to get to in the NFC in our divisional preview.
7: It is. My third place team, or excuse me, second place team in the NFC East. We're going with Anthony Gargano's Philadelphia Eagles.
8: Wow!
7: Still have a deep and uber-talented defense. Excellent defense. My issue, I don't know what to expect from them offensively. Now it's probably
8: a pretty good receiver.
7: Might be addition by subtraction with AJ Brown, to be honest with you.
8: Really?
7: The locker room stuff, all the politicking.
8: Okay.
7: Sometimes getting just a breath of fresh air. People in the locker room are not looking over their shoulders and asking questions about guys reading books on the sideline and all that other crap. So that can help.
8: Was he always on the first page like LeBron? Or how'd that work out for him?
6: LeBron James.
7: Hey, LeBron, that book's upside down, player. Devontae Smith, can he be a legit number one receiver? We don't know. Mekhi Lemon, who they took out of USC, can't get on the field. He's been injured. Didn't do OTAs. Hasn't been in training camp. Maybe he'll have
8: He might be a lemon?
7: He might be. He might be Odell Beckham, but just come out of nowhere in week 5 of the season, making one-handed catches and just catch the league by storm without any training camp.
8: He's talented as hell. We know that.
7: He might. Coming out of USC, we'll see. Dontavian Wicks, doesn't really do much for me from a receiver position standpoint. It is not an offense that Jalen Hurts is familiar with playing in. Sean Mannion is a Sean McVay, Kyle Shanahan guy. Jalen Hurts is not a rhythm and timing kind of passer. Mm. We can maybe, hopefully, at some point get Greg Cosell on the show, and he can talk about this a little bit more. Obviously, this is his area of expertise in watching the film.
8: Maybe you're underestimating the rhythm of the tush push.
7: Maybe I am. I don't know if Jalen Hurts can do it. I just haven't seen him do it.
8: That's fair.
7: So until I see him do it, I'm not going to sit here and predict a lot of great things for Jalen Hurts in this type of offense. Also, Saquon Barkley, and by the way, for everybody saying, like, Saquon Barkley fell off. He was horrible. He ran for 1,100 yards last year. Now, granted, it wasn't over 2,000 like he did the year before when they won the Super Bowl. He was still productive. He just wasn't dominant. I do believe, especially, and again, we're talking about the Shanahan-McVay system, it is built on a dominant run game. If they're going to be successful, Saquon Barkley has to get off again. Will he be able to do that? New offensive line coach. Their offensive line coach has been there for 1,000 years. He just retired. So you have a new offensive coordinator, you have a new offensive line coach, a new offensive line just in general. I don't know. I got a lot of questions about this Eagles offense, to be honest with you. The defense is fine. I got questions about the offense. There are different questions than I had last year about the offense. There's just a lot of newness, and I don't know exactly how to predict what's going to happen with all the newness.
8: It feels like the foundation of their identity has been chipped away a little bit.
7: No doubt.
8: From the Super Bowl team that they were. Whether they were losing it or winning it, they were competing at the highest level in the NFL. And a lot of that was run game, physicality, just being able to move your line backwards. And I don't know if they can do that the way they used to. Hell, and with that, that was really their superpower.
7: I mean, the Super Bowl that they won, the one that they lost to Kansas City, Hurts lit up the Kansas City defense. Hurts was great. Yeah. The one that they won, he really didn't do a whole lot.
8: And Mahomes probably did more to help them. I can see where you're going with this. I don't know if I'm going to go there.
7: I feel that you disagree, which is fine.
8: No, I don't know if I want to disagree. I feel like I need to disagree. I'm the one who's supposed to like the Cowboys more.
7: That is true.
8: How are you picking the Cowboys to win the division in the NFC East and not me?
7: It goes back to something I said earlier in our discussion about the Michael Parsons trade and whether it was a good trade or not or who won it or not, whatever. The offense speaks for itself. We know how great the offense can be. You got Dak, you got CD, you got Pickens. Pickens with a chip on his shoulder, by the way, who's looking for a new contract. So you have that after the dominant season he already had last year.
8: They can't franchise tag him twice?
7: They can. I don't know if they will because that tag number keeps going up and up and up.
8: Tag, you're it again.
7: Yeah, exactly. So if they have a top five offense, and I expect that they will, the defense just improves a little bit. You mentioned last year they made strides against the run specifically after they traded for Quinnen Williams. Mm-hmm. You know, that's a formula for them to win at least 11 games. You have a top five, maybe even a top three offense. Give me a top 15 defense. Just don't be ranked 28th in one category and 32nd in another category. You have enough on offense to be able to do it. You should be better against the run. I like Caleb Downs. He could be a good slot and gadget guy for you in the defensive backfield. Christian Parker, new defensive coordinator. The defensive coordinator, by far, has been the biggest issue for this Dallas, more so than talent and anything else. We talked about the fact that when Micah Parsons first got there and Dan Quinn was the defensive coordinator, they were pretty close to lights out defensively. Dan Quinn takes the Commanders' job. They bring in a couple of different defensive coordinators the last 2 years, and they've been god-awful. Christian Parker, first-year defensive coordinator, I don't know. He's a Vic Fangio guy. We'll see how that holds up.
8: This is the case where the devil you don't know is actually better than the one you do, considering the last two guys that were defensive coordinators.
7: Kind of. I mean, you know, Zimmer had been around for a long time, and it's historically had great defenses. I don't know what happened 2 years ago. And Matt Eberflus obviously staked his reputation, got a head coaching job based on his defenses, obviously didn't work out.
8: I'll take my chances with the unknown.
7: So will I. And knowing a system, Vic Fangio is one of the best defensive minds in the NFL. We know the system works. Now, do they have all of the ingredients for the system to work? That's the question. Up front defensively, they're better. I don't know if they're dominant, but they're better. On the back end defensively is my issue. I don't know if they have enough to hold up on the back end.
8: I didn't want to agree with you, Kevin, but I think I have to agree with you. The logic is there.
2: Good mother.
8: The Cowboys' offense is the most reliable thing in this entire division.
7: Right.
8: There's question marks all over the place, including on their defense, but I got question marks on everybody else's offense.
7: Yep.
8: And mostly everybody else's defense, too.
7: Except for Philadelphia. I have very few questions about Philadelphia's defense.
8: The Giants' defense could be decent.
7: Could be, but again, they lose that. Dexter Lawrence.
8: Yeah.
7: So, and they were bad against the run with Dexter Lawrence last year. So
8: I will take, in this league, the offense that's more reliable over a defense that's reliable with the Philadelphia Eagles. Because there's only so much you can do. Especially in today's NFL, with it being such a passing league, and what an advantage you can have if you're really able to put up points like the Cowboys can with all 11 starters returning.
7: Now, one thing the Cowboys have working against them, and we have to see if this stays chalk. It did last year for the Patriots, who had the easiest schedule going into the season, and it played itself out that they ended up having the easiest schedule of the season. The Cowboys have the fourth most difficult schedule in the league this year.
8: That's not great.
7: So they have that working against them. They're going to be battle tested throughout the entire season. So that
8: are they
7: going to
8: survive that battle?
7: That's the problem.
8: Speaking of one battle after another,
7: I'm picking them to survive that battle. But it would not. And look, it obviously would not surprise me if the Eagles win the division. Obviously, they've been great. They have a great front office infrastructure. I got questions about the offense. And look, if Jalen Hurts comes out and does own the offense, then look out. Give me 3, 4, 5 weeks of Jalen Hurts running this Sean McVay-type offense under Sean Mannion and lighting things up. I will gladly say that I was wrong.
8: Yeah.
7: But again, it's one of those, I have to see him do it before I can predict that he can do it.
8: Maybe with the Cowboys, it's survive the battles, lose the war, as in losing the playoffs, but like, get to the playoffs.
7: I feel like they've been doing that for 30 years. So I mean, that's been their M.O., Adam.
8: It's appropriate.
7: So that's how it shakes out.
8: All
7: I have the Dallas Cowboys winning the NFC East. I feel like you're kind of on the fence, or you don't really know. Or...
8: I think I do as well. Okay. You talked me into it. I wanted to pick them, but I didn't think you were going to pick them too.
7: Oh yeah, I still hate the Micah Parsons trade and would have rather have kept him. But that being said,
8: you're coming around, Kevin.
7: I
8: see it.
7: I'm not coming around. I'm looking at their defense with a new coordinator, with new talent, just needs to be better. Just be a little bit better.
8: Their entire starting 11 returns and George Pickens is still, what is he, 25?
7: Yep.
8: He's so good. And, I mean, they were missing CeeDee Lamb a lot last season.
7: Absolutely.
8: They can be better. That Scary Prescott thought. Actually impressed me last season with the way he played.
7: For me, Dak played the same way he's played the last 5 years. Now, granted, he got hurt a couple of years ago, which also didn't help their case when they were so bad a couple of years back. Dak has been a consistent 3,600-yard, 30-touchdown guy. Now, the playoffs are a different story. He's put up numbers when he's been healthy.
8: Yeah.
7: He just hasn't done it, to your point about the Cowboys in the biggest spot. He hasn't done it in the postseason.
8: All right. Well, there's your NFC East preview. What are we getting to coming up here, Kevin?
7: We got some NBA 3.
8: All right.
7: We got some NBA 3. The Lakers were sold under some interesting circumstances earlier this week.
8: Interesting times.
7: The retirement of, can you call Russell Westbrook a legend? Some do, some don't.
8: Legendary triple-doubles.
7: Yeah, and then
8: legendary staff padding. Wait, what? No, I wouldn't say that.
7: You just did. The owner of the Golden State Warriors has some interesting comments about his fans that really stood out to me earlier this week.
8: Huh.
7: I found that to be interesting.
8: Okay.
7: So we'll talk about that coming up. It is FNA on FSR. Kevin Figures, Adam Alston, NBA 3 coming up next.
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9: 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Touchdown, Cam Coleman!
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20: May 15, 9 a.m. Two women quietly waiting at the doctor's office. Woman 1 says, "Cold day, huh?" Woman 2, "What's that?" Woman 1, "Kinda cold today." Woman 2, "Yeah, wasn't expecting that." Woman 1, "What is it, 47 degrees? Woman 2, "No, more like 45. Woman 1, yeah, makes sense. At least it's not raining. Woman 2, "That would be sad." Woman 1, "So sad." Woman 2, "The weather." Woman 1, "Crazy." 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
8: 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I'm Adam Moslin. 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
7: And we've talked a lot of NFL on today's show. I mean, rightfully so. It's that time of year. You know, training camps are underway. Preseason games are underway. A bunch of meaningless football games.
8: Well, we did get some calls about that.
7: We did, which is great. You know what? We can call it meaningless. We started the show talking about preseason and how important or unimportant it may be for certain people. I enjoy it personally. You know, if I got nothing else to do on a random Friday or Saturday night, yeah, I'll throw on the, you know, the Commanders and the Broncos. Why not?
8: I don't think you were wrong when you said it beats regular season baseball.
7: Yeah.
8: Preseason football over regular season baseball.
7: Well, first of all, I didn't actually say it that way.
8: I misinterpreted.
7: I said it's comparable to regular season baseball in that if you watch preseason football, more likely than not, you are watching your team. And in regular season baseball, it's rare that the masses are going to tune in for a national game on a Tuesday night between the Reds and, you know, the Cardinals or something.
8: Let me put it this way then.
1: Pop quiz, hot shot.
8: Would you rather watch that Raiders preseason game or a Dodgers or Angels game?
7: I would probably rather watch, well, honestly, I'd rather watch the Dodgers, the Angels. What's the point?
8: Okay. Raiders preseason versus regular season Dodgers in August. Who you going with?
7: Who are the Dodgers playing? And how important is it?
8: Let's say Milwaukee tonight.
7: Are the Dodgers playing the Milwaukee Brewers on the same night that the Raiders are playing the Arizona Cardinals in a preseason game?
8: That happened.
7: It did happen.
8: And what happened? What'd you do?
7: I split-screened it.
8: You cut the baby in half?
7: I split-screened it. Even though the Dodgers and Brewers are fighting for the best record in baseball, and it's a pretty big series in Los Angeles this weekend, still definitely had an eye on the Raider game. The meaningless but again, rookie quarterback Fernando. I got to watch Fernando. Come on.
8: I want an answer. I'm going to scream at you like Christian Bale did on the set of Terminator Salvation. Give me an answer.
7: Answer. Yeah.
8: Who was it?
7: Gun to my head. If I had to watch one, I'm watching the Raider game.
8: Yeah. You hear that, Rob Manfred? You're cooked. So's baseball with the lockout coming up next year.
7: Oh, yeah. That's going to hurt.
8: Yeah. All right.
7: Speaking of lockouts, there might be one pending in this league coming up here soon, too, in the next couple of years.
8: Huh? What? Can't? Yeah. No. Huh? Why?
2: Yeah. Ah. Being Steph Curry with the shot.
3: Curry way downtown. Bang! Bang! Oh, what a shot from Curry!
4: From the outside. Steph fires for three. Oh! Come on.
3: It's Lillard. He got the shot off.
7: Time for our NBA 3 segment here on FNA on FSR.
8: Do you like how J.R. Smith snuck into those highlights?
7: Yeah, I'm sure J.R. likes that.
8: He's got his shirt off right now celebrating.
7: Thought we was winning.
8: With Hennessy.
7: Yeah, three big stories from the... I mean, there's probably a couple more than that, but one of the biggest ones, a shocker earlier this week when we find out that the Lakers, after... I guess it's officially been, what, 10 months that Mark Walter has owned the franchise?
8: Barely.
7: After 10 months of officially owning the franchise, he is going to sell them to Josh Kushner and Bob Iger at a $12.5 billion franchise valuation. That is a $2.5 billion profit that Mark Walter will be netting from this sale.
8: Kevin, you smell that? Something stinks.
7: No, is it?
8: It's not me.
7: Could it be because Walter is currently under investigation by the SEC and the federal government?
8: Oh, yeah.
7: Or improperly channeling billions of dollars, allegedly.
8: And apparently.
7: From his insurance firms to other business firms.
8: They nabbed his laptop and cell phone before he became the owner of the Lakers. Nobody knew about it. Or at least he didn't.
7: He certainly knew about it.
8: And he didn't even care. He still bought him. How dare he?
7: So there's like the, why is he selling the team? Is it because he needs these funds to pay off these loans? Or is it because it's like, oh, I just happened to get a random call from a couple of guys and said, like, oh, and they knocked my socks off with an offer.
8: In 72 hours.
7: That's what we are.
8: It takes 30 days to close a house.
7: Yeah.
8: And you can sell the Lakers in 72 hours. Here's the question. So the news came out about him getting raided by the feds a couple of weeks ago.
7: Yeah, about 3 weeks ago, something like that.
8: So did Bob Iger and Kushner... They're calling the good Kush.
7: I hadn't heard that, but that's pretty.
8: You hadn't heard.
7: Pretty good. The good Kush.
5: You want to get high?
8: Did they go? Well, we might have a shot if we just ask. It can't hurt to ask.
7: Now here's what I understand it. And Kobe Price, who covers the Lakers for the California Post, got an exclusive interview with Bob Iger.
8: Obi Trice, Eminem's
7: guy. No, that
8: guy?
7: Was not Obi Trice. It was Kobe Price, who you probably know a little bit. Kobe's a nice guy. And got an exclusive with Bob Iger. And from what I understand, from Kobe's writing, Bob and Kushner were on the phone with somebody, I don't know who this somebody is, talking about the Las Vegas franchise because they were in the running along with Jerry Colangelo's group and the Walton family, who, of course, bought into the Denver Broncos, the Walmart estate. Those are kind of like the big bidders when it came to the Las Vegas franchise. So in the process of having this conversation about the Las Vegas franchise, whoever they were speaking with said, you know what? You guys might want to lob a call over to Mark Walter. He might be interested in selling the Lakers.
8: See, that's good information, because the entire time it sounds even fishier for even them to take a shot in the dark. It's like, who tipped them off?
7: You wouldn't just randomly say, let me call Mark and see if he wants to sell.
8: Like, why would you think a guy that hasn't even had them for a year, and we're not talking about any sports franchise, we're talking about the Los Angeles Lakers, why would you think that guy's willing to sell?
7: The only way that you could, if you, independent of this phone call with this mystery person, and there's been a lot of rumors as to who this mystery person may or may not have been,
8: is if they thought that he was in trouble with the feds.
7: Yes. That they thought.
8: Which
7: they
8: we
7: knew.
8: All knew.
7: Yeah, they
8: 3 weeks ago.
7: Well, and who knows how long, I mean, these billionaires run in these giant circles. They all know each other.
8: Mm.
7: Walter was just at the White House with the Dodgers. Was that a month ago, maybe?
8: Oh,
7: if even that?
8: Kind of think he gave Donald Trump, the president, a championship ring.
7: So you don't think Walter talks to the president, talks to people in the government, the SEC? All these billionaire people know each other and know what's going on, and there may or may not be funky business going on with a lot of these guys.
1: You were born rich and you're going to stay.
7: So I don't think this is the case, but it would not be implausible for Kushner and for Iger to say, Mark's got maybe in some financial issues, and he might have to start selling off assets.
8: He's back into a corner. We might be able to take him off his hands for $12 billion. What a steal.
7: What is the biggest asset that he currently has? It's not the Dodgers. The Dodgers, as of last check, their valuation is about $8 billion, which is odd.
8: Is that
7: to
8: only
7: me.
8: Behind the Yankees?
7: In Major League Baseball, yes. The odd part about that is the Dodgers own Dodger Stadium. They own a piece of their own TV network and Sportsnet LA. The Lakers don't even own Crypto.com Arena.
8: Nope. They pay rent to the LA Kings.
7: Right. And yet still, $12.5 billion valuation they're sold for.
8: It is, honestly, this may shock you, but I think it's true if you really think about it. The Lakers selling in less than a year after Mark Walter buys them and is injecting them with the Dodgers philosophy and Dodgers people, and they're doing a complete teardown and they're going to modernize them and everything that has been talked about. Him selling, to me, is more nuts than Luka Doncic being traded to them.
5: Now you want to get nuts? Come on, let's get nuts.
8: I think it's more of a long shot, or it was more unpredictable than Luka Doncic being traded, because it's just,
7: well,
8: it happened in 72 hours, like a flashbang like that. There's no way I would think that would happen.
7: No,
8: with Luka, it's like it takes one guy to really like Anthony Davis, an idiot named Nico Harrison, and make that move. With Mark Walter, there's so much red tape and there's so many people to talk to sell a team.
7: Stars get moved, things happen overnight, not to that degree, but they do happen. For something like this to happen in such short order, yeah, this is totally unprecedented. For one of the marquee franchises on the planet, if we're talking about sports franchises, not just the North American sports.
8: And the point is, while people say, well, he made $2.5 billion in less than 12 months, great.
7: The point
8: of being a billionaire is so you can own one of these prestigious all-time franchises, which he did, and he still does with the Dodgers, but you don't buy the Lakers to flip them in a year or less than a year.
7: Yeah, this isn't a house, you know, or a duplex or something. That's not how this works.
8: They did not protect their house.
7: Sports franchises don't get flipped like this. So
8: not, definitely not the Lakers.
7: Nobody does. I don't think anybody does. I don't know if this is maybe wholly unprecedented.
8: The average sale, I think, is like 7 years or something like that.
7: Okay.
8: At least in modern times, not 7 months almost.
7: That's ridiculous. Absolutely crazy. So what it sounds like, Bob Iger is going to kind of be the head of the snake running the day-to-day operation. Kushner is going to be the big financial backing guy, and that's how it's going to work. We know that Bob Iger has a great relationship, obviously, with Adam Silver, with ABC, Disney, ESPN's relationship with the NBA over the past however long, 30, 40, 50 years it's been.
8: You know what else we know about Bob Iger? He's been a Clippers fan the last 25 years.
7: I
8: On record.
7: I did hear you gloat about that on one of your most recent Clipper Talk podcasts.
8: There is audio of him on the Old Man and the Three podcast with J.J. Redick saying, well, he grew up in New York, a Knicks fan, so he could never be a Lakers fan, so he adopted the Clippers when he came out to the West Coast.
7: So he's going to trade Luka Doncic to the Clippers for, like, sabotage purposes or something, and so the Clippers can win? Is that what you're saying?
8: He's going to destroy them from the inside. If all,
7: right.
8: all of a sudden
7: Jim Buss already did that, you don't have to worry about this. It's already been done.
0: It's so funny. Okay, anyway,
8: that was funny, Bree. How dare you? I'm just saying. All I know is a Clippers fan now owns the Lakers. That's all I'm saying.
7: Great. Really? That's what you have to.
8: Green Goblin laugh.
7: That's,
8: let's
7: that's
8: go.
7: Pretty sad if that's what we have to go off of. Speaking of Clippers, former Laker, former Clipper. Jim Buss can't be blamed for this. Russell Westbrook was a Laker for a period of time in his career, and it was probably the darkest time of his career.
8: But that is the type of move he'd also sign off on.
7: 1,000%. So Russell Westbrook announces his retirement earlier this week. Obviously wins an MVP, the triple doubles, which nobody had done since Oscar Robertson for years.
8: Oh, he messed around and had a few triple doubles, all right.
7: He did.
8: Four seasons he averaged a triple double, I believe.
7: Fairly polarizing, I think, as a player to a certain degree. I think you mentioned kind of half-assed, but I think there might have been an element of truth behind it. Like, he's a bit of a stat stuffer. I don't know if that's necessarily the case.
8: I mean, there is video of him boxing out his own guys for rebounds, and then other times his big men letting him get the rebound, and they were justified in OKC by saying, well, we want him to push the break faster. I don't know. Some of the stats, I think, are a little bit inflated. Not to diminish Russ, he's still an all-time great, top 75 player of all time. But when you talk about polarizing and divisive, the way I put it is this, and I always said this with Russ. I love watching Russell Westbrook play basketball.
7: But?
8: I also would never want him on my team.
7: Right.
8: Because he's so erratic and out of control, and you just don't know what you're going to get.
7: I mean, I can think of multiple times in Oklahoma City at the peak of his powers, as our friend Brian Seaman would say. And, I mean, he can just go down the lane and run by anybody at any time that he wanted. But how many times did he stop and pull up for a 17-foot jump shot that clanked off the side of the backboard?
8: I can think of a few in Game 7 in 2016 against Golden State in that 3-1 collapse.
7: Therein lies the issue. It's just like, if you have certain limitations, either work to make those better or just don't do it. And I think when the Houston Rockets had a bit of a resurgence in the bubble year in 2020.
8: With him and James Harden.
7: With him and James Harden, and he kind of played that role. And then the Lakers, I think, did a masterful job, a coaching job by Frank Vogel, and basically making him into a jump shooter and taking away the driving lanes. But before they could do that, he had a great run.
8: Yeah.
7: Filling into his role, doing what he was being tasked with or asked to do by Houston, just attack the paint relentlessly.
8: He had about a 3-month stretch where he played some of the best basketball of his career. I think he had a hamstring issue, though, either in the bubble or before it and throughout the hiatus, too. But it was a perfect team for him because you'd have four shooters on the floor and then Russ. So they could spread the floor. Yeah, driving lanes all over the place.
7: So I agree with your assessment. He was great to watch. I would not have wanted him on my team. This was not Monday morning quarterbacking. Everybody said it the day that the Lakers traded for him that this was a god-awful trade. They're going to rue the day that they make this trade. He does not fit on a LeBron James and Anthony Davis team. And sure enough, that's how it ended. And it's unfortunate because he became a bit of a pariah with Laker fans, even though it wasn't his fault. He didn't do anything wrong.
8: But, I mean, it wasn't his fault. He was a vampire that sucked the energy out of the locker room, according to Dave McMenamin.
7: Well, I mean, he has a certain type of mercurialness, and he can have a bit of an attitude about him and doesn't suffer fools, if you want to use that sort of term.
8: He also just wants to make sure everybody has fun out there. And then gets LeBron to do a double take because he's like, what? We're trying to win. What are you talking about, Russ? Win, lose, or draw, just have fun.
7: Yeah, I had fun watching him. I'll say that.
8: I did too.
7: You'll be a Hall of Famer.
8: No,
7: you know.
8: You can't write the story of the NBA without him. Like, he has a profound effect on the league. So he's an unforgettable player.
7: And by the way, it's not like he couldn't have won. Again, the Thunder had a 3-1 lead against the Golden State Warriors in the Western Conference Finals.
8: Did they?
7: They did.
8: You know, we talked a lot about snakes earlier. Maybe we can transition to KD's move going to the Golden State Warriors after that and now talk about what Joe Lacob said recently to his Golden State Warriors fans.
7: Perfect transition. So Joe Lacob was doing an interview on the podcast earlier this week, and he says he doesn't like the criticism the organization has received for quote-unquote doing nothing this offseason.
6: Huh.
7: He says he doesn't understand the negativity surrounding the team. The fact that he says just because we didn't do anything doesn't mean we didn't try to do anything. And I guess he expects that to hold water for the fan base.
8: Yeah, it's like they're obviously going to tune you out when you say stuff like that. It's a results-driven business, and even if, you know, they had, and the problem is the reporting for Golden State has said they were in on this guy, they were in on this guy, they were in Kawhi.
7: Giannis, Kawhi, Jalen Brown. The Jalen right. Brown, it sounds like they could have had, and they chose not to get him.
8: And when you have Steph Curry on your team and time is ticking and you're wasting an all-time great and not giving him a chance to compete for championships at the end of his career, and he's still a top 10 player in the league, really, right. When he's healthy and out there, he is still that good. He demands so much attention.

0: I did too.
1: You'll be a Hall of Famer.
0: No,
1: you know.
0: You can't write the story of the NBA without him. Like, he has a profound effect on the league. So he's an unforgettable player.
1: And by the way, it's not like he couldn't have won. Again, the Thunder had a 3-1 lead against the Golden State Warriors in the Western Conference Finals.
0: Did they?
1: They did.
0: You know, we talked a lot about snakes earlier. Maybe we can transition to KD's move going to the Golden State Warriors after that and now talk about what Joe Lacob said recently to his Golden State Warriors fans.
1: Perfect transition. So Joe Lacob was doing an interview on the podcast earlier this week, and he says he doesn't like the criticism the organization has received for quote-unquote doing nothing this offseason.
0: Huh.
1: He says he doesn't understand the negativity surrounding the team. The fact that he says just because we didn't do anything doesn't mean we didn't try to do anything. And I guess he expects that to hold water for the fan base.
0: Yeah, it's like they're obviously going to tune you out when you say stuff like that. It's a results-driven business. And even if, you know, the problem is the reporting for Golden State has said they were in on this guy. They were in on this guy. They were in Kawhi.
1: Giannis, Kawhi, Jaylen Brown. The Jaylen right. Brown, it sounds like they could have had. And they chose not to get him.
0: And when you have Steph Curry on your team and time is ticking and you're wasting an all-time great and not giving him a chance to compete for championships at the end of his career, and he's still a top 10 player in the league, really,
1: right.
0: When he's healthy and out there, he is still that good. He demands so much attention, the gravity he has out there, shooting's the last thing to go, and he's the greatest shooter ever in NBA history. You got to go all in and give up those extra picks or whatever the assets are to make something happen.
1: Because they've done a great job with their picks anyway. You know, James Wiseman's been great for them. Jonathan Kuminga's been phenomenal. Oh, wait.
0: Mm.
1: So, I mean, it's not like they've
0: done... get him back if they want.
1: Yeah, great, yeah. And by the way, people praising Bob Myers like some great GM. Okay, he's great, I guess, recruiting LeBron James on a podcast. Or great at getting Kevin Durant after the salary cap went up in an anomalous offseason. Sure.
0: And let's not forget, Jerry West was allegedly the one who put his foot down about trading Clay for Kevin Love back
1: right.
0: in the day. And he said, no, we're not doing that.
1: Right. So I understand if I were a Warrior fan, to your point, Adam, you're just wasting away the final years of Steph Curry's career. And it's utterly ridiculous. And this has been going on for the last 3 or 4 years for them. They won the championship, was it 22? And they've been in a steady decline since then and have not improved the roster.
0: So it's really not that hard to figure out, Joe Lacob. Or you probably should have this figured out. Just don't make those public statements. Like, just wear it.
1: Yeah.
0: Just hide. Do something else. We're not hiding. We still got one more segment left here. And the biggest debate of the night is coming up next.
2: One shall stand. One shall fall.
0: Who is owning Christmas Day? NFL or NBA? This...
1: I was going to say Santa Claus or Jesus.
0: Okay, then there's that as well. It's F&A on Fox Sports Radio.
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8: Ice Cube's Big 3 Season 9 is coming down to the wire. 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
24: All right, before we get out of here, we got to talk about it. Enes Kanter Freedom.
23: No, nope, absolutely not. So long, folks. Okay, I'll love dead air for the next 5 minutes.
24: All right. NBA versus NFL on Christmas. Who is owning the birth of our savior? Who's doing it?
0: It's a classic depiction of good versus evil.
24: Because for years, this was the NBA's turf.
23: That's
24: in
23: right.
24: fact, a lot of people felt like the season actually tipped off on Christmas, where you had five or six games, and we still do.
23: Yeah.
24: But they're not alone now.
23: No, they
24: aren't. Encroaching on their territory. Offsides is the NFL.
23: You know, you mentioned Terry Tate, the office linebacker, last week on the show. I think that's what the NFL basically came in and did to the NBA on Christmas. Came in and kicked their ass out.
1: The pain team is coming!
24: The NBA is getting ragdolled?
23: So, last year, the NFL's triple header averaged 22.9 million viewers across all their platforms. The NBA's five-game slate averaged 5.5 million viewers.
24: Mm.
23: Now,
24: you know, Britney Spears sells a lot of albums. I don't give a damn.
23: So here's what I'll say, too. It's just like, yes, there's going to be different audiences. There are people who are fans of one league and not the other, but they're also crossover fans, and that's who you're fighting for, the eyeballs you're fighting for on a day like Christmas. I don't think that the NBA should move because I don't know where they're going to move to. It's kind of a tradition. I want to say a tradition unlike any other, like the Masters. But you expect there to be a slate of NBA games on Christmas Day. If the NFL wants to muscle in and do their thing, sure. But where else is the NBA going to go, I guess, is my question.
24: You just got to present it like it's a great sports day. Hey, the more the merrier. Christmas.
23: By the way, I've seen people do that, Adam. They're like, here is the list of play-by-play on Christmas Day. And it was literally, from like a West Coast standpoint, from 9 a.m. until 9 p.m., there are sports on. Literally every second of the entire day.
24: Well, that's fine.
2: Sports.
24: The gift that keeps on giving on Christmas.
23: Yeah.
24: We're just loaded with games in multiple sports.
23: Yeah, it's like there's a certain sect of people. I'd like to think that I'm one of them, and obviously I love the NFL, but there's something special about the NBA and the slate of NBA games on Christmas Day.
24: Yeah.
23: That maybe I'm just waxing nostalgic. I don't know, but it would feel weird if the NBA didn't have a wide swath of games to choose from or to watch on Christmas.
24: Well, how long ago did the NFL start this? 2 years ago?
23: 2 years ago, I believe.
24: And that's when I first started seeing our guy Noah Eagle on Netflix with Greg Olsen or somebody as his color man on Christmas calling a big game.
23: Because if you remember, there was a while where I believe the NFL will actually move their entire slate of games to Christmas Eve so they wouldn't play on Christmas
24: Day. Right. Wasn't there a Raiders Saints game on Christmas Eve before?
23: There might have been. I feel like they've done this. I think that they've done this on New Year's Eve in the past too, where they wouldn't play on New Year's Day to help like preserve like the day for college or whatever. So the NFL
24: Nobody's playing fair anymore.
23: No,
24: nobody cares.
23: The NFL does not give a rip.
24: Your day, my day. No.
23: It's our day.
24: We're fighting for this day. We're competing at all times. And remember what LeBron James said the first year the NFL did this after a game, I think, against Golden State?
18: LeBron James.
24: He came out and really tried to push the narrative that this is the NBA's day still.
23: He said that. This is the NBA day. Give us our day back or something like that.
24: Yeah, and I'm sure Adam Silver loved it, and he was being a good ambassador for the NBA.
23: It fell on deaf ears.
24: I don't think Roger Goodell gave an F.
20: Evening, Commissioner.
23: Nor should he. Everybody's trying to fight for their own space right now. Every single league is.
24: I think, yeah, everybody for themselves. This is competition. This is big business. The NFL is trying to compete with Apple and Google.
23: Right.
24: Like, that's what
23: Roger
24: they're
23: Goodell
24: looking
23: said
24: at.
23: That.
24: Because they've already beaten every other league.
23: I'd also heard a notion like, oh, maybe the NBA can move the NBA Cup, and maybe a way to combat the NFL is have some NBA Cup elimination games be played on Christmas. It's like, you can't do that. Those games aren't even locked in yet. There's logistical issues. No matter what the NBA does, it's early in the season. This is the third to final week in the NFL season. All these games can be very important. Important NFL games are going to beat NBA games in the regular season any day of the week.
24: Regardless if it's a cup game or not, and as much as I love the NBA and some of the stuff they've done, like the in-season tournament, I'm still not on board with the NBA Cup.
23: Not a fan, huh?
24: I'm not there yet, Kevin. It's my bad. I'm not used to this soccer style.
23: Thank you, Mark. Thank you guys for listening. Much appreciated. Project NIL is next here on Fox Sports Radio.
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6: In an NFL exhibition Friday night, Tampa Bay won at the Jets 24-16. Jets QB Geno Smith was out with a sore foot, but the Jets did lead 10-0 in the first quarter with rookie Cade Klubnik at quarterback. The Cleveland Cavaliers are trading Dennis Schroeder to the Hornets. WNBA Indiana over Dallas 98-87. Caitlin Clark, 29 points, 10 assists, 1 turnover. Venus Williams lost her first-round match in Cincinnati. Scottie Scheffler leads in Memphis by 3 strokes. In baseball's late game, the Dodgers held on 3-1 over Milwaukee. The win to Yoshinobu Yamamoto. The Brewers left bases loaded in the ninth against Edwin Diaz. Houston got another homer from Yordan Alvarez, number 36 of the year. And Houston then scored 5 runs in the 10th to beat Seattle 10-7. A's over Texas 8-3. The Padres won their 6th straight. White Sox won 9-5 at Detroit. I'm Steve DeSager.
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16: 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Let's go! Here's Anthony Gargano and William Penn Charter School Director of Athletics, Daniel DeBernardinis.
9: Well, good morning. Happy Fox Sports Saturday. Oh, yeah. We are deep into August, the middle of August, and it's only fun from here on out. That's right. Except for those who have to go back to school, like my partner over here. This is Project NIL, and we dive into everything with name, image, likeness from college through high school and down to the youth. We cover everything here. Danny DeBernardinis, the athletic director from Penn Charter, one of the oldest high schools in the country. I'm Anthony Gargano. Good morning, Danny D.
10: What's going on, cuz? How we doing, baby?
9: Well, you know I'm in a good spot, man.
10: I know, man. This is you.
9: Now, this is where I want the calendar to finally slow down. Like, I'm in no rush right now. Like,
10: yeah, you were in hyperspeed till now. Now you can,
9: right.
10: You want to slow it down.
9: Now it starts to slow because I like the last couple of weeks of August, the lead up to the football season. Like, you know, we're a week away from, we're having our week zero games, right? Like, and then the Labor Day games, right? College is here. We love it. Now, that means, as we reach this point, you guys, now I know high school, get everybody's back. What's your deal? Like, when do your classes start?
10: We don't start till closer to Labor Day. Like, the few that Wednesday, Thursday, Friday before, we'll have, like, different class levels come in. But yeah, we really start up after Labor Day.
9: You know what's funny? And that's how my kids are. My kids start after Labor Day. And I was talking to people, you know, around the country. Like Brady Quinn, yesterday, I did his show, two pros with a couple Joe, and they started next week. And Jeff's kids start next week. Like, it's crazy around the country.
10: There's some that, and locally to us as well, Ant, that start now and finish earlier. A school that was in our previous league, LaSalle College High School, they start mid-August. And
9: wow, LaSalle starts that early?
10: Yeah, and they end, like, before Memorial Day. Like, they're done middle of May, so that's kind of it's becoming a trend that it's growing.
9: Why?
10: I'm not sure the actual rationale behind it. I think they like the flexibility of it. I think they like finishing earlier. I don't know if there's any statistics behind it. I've never been at a school that has done it, but I've seen it just being around the other schools, and it's a growing trend for sure.
9: Yeah, I don't know why you would, like, you know, the idea of summer, like summer includes August, right? Like, I never understood, like, the whole idea of summer vacation is to take it through August. Because what kid wants to be in class when it's 1,000 degrees?
10: Yeah, it's different. Maybe it's to give bigger breaks throughout the year. I think that, you know, maybe a longer Christmas break, a longer Thanksgiving break. Like, you give yourself the flexibility to have larger breaks, larger spring breaks. People want to travel. Maybe it gives them more flexibility throughout the year. That's just the stuff that that comes in my brain. But I honestly do not know the actual stats behind it or what's driving it that everyone's doing. That's becoming more of a trend. It is popular, and it's starting to grow for sure.
9: Yeah. Yeah. Well, pretty wild. Pretty wild, brother. Like, you know, it's an interesting concept. I don't like it. I'm gonna go back to class. Now, you know, you're playing football, you got practice. Like, you gotta worry about camp and getting to practice and it's on. But you shouldn't be worried about class while you got camp, training camp going on.
10: No, for sure. I agree. I think it's I'm on the same page as you. I like to enjoy my summer. You know, obviously sports are back, I'm happy, but for someone that, you know, was in my time in school, I just think
9: You're an academic. So, I mean, when do you go back? Like, obviously you're there because the fall sports have started for you, but like, when are you in every day?
10: It's been happening. We had leadership team retreats last week. So like, we're back, man. I'm back in there. It's good and bad. I had a couple of long days. Like, you got to get used to it again. Like, I had a couple 8-to-5s where, you know, you're just in the office and you're in meetings, and it's like, man, you got to get used to this again. I was tired.
9: Oh, dude, that's
10: I was spent.
9: Well, you used to be
10: You got to, you know, in the summer, you take the 8-to-2, 8-to-3s. You can have a little bit more flexibility. You're not, you know, you're walking around. But, like, to be, like, locked in for that period of time, it's like, all right, you got to reprogram yourself. Yeah. You got to get back.
9: Yeah. Yeah. I love you academians. You academics. I love it. That's fantastic. Lots to get to because it is basically high school football season has begun.
10: Yeah, man. We're in the thick of it. Everyone has started last week or will be starting this week. So we're back. In the thick of it. And yeah, it's an exciting time, man. I think next week, a little closer to season, we'll do our top 10 players, and then we'll, before the season starts, which is the following week, we'll roll out our top 10 for the year, and then we'll check back at the end. Last year, I think we had 7 out of 10 teams still finish in the top 10 in the Max Prep rankings. So we did a good job.
9: Wow.
10: Yeah,
9: dude.
10: Preseason, we were on it.
9: You were, man. We were on it. You got your ear to the ground. When it comes to, people have to realize this. When it comes to talent around the country, my boy is locked in to the top kids around the country. Like, the best kids. Like, you were telling me about Rajah Bell's son, who Rajah Bell played in the NBA for many years. He has a son, Dia Bell, who's a quarterback in Florida. You were all over him. You were all over all the top quarterbacks coming out, like all the high school kids. You've been on those. The top receiver, Jet Harrison, Marvin's son.
10: Yeah, so locally to our area, you know, and nationally, it's just having relationships, having people, you know, connecting. You know, you're great at that, talking to people all the time, and, you know, just kind of keeping your ear open and dialogue and conversations, and then you kind of see it, and then being lucky enough to go to these different showcases throughout my time as athletic director, where I'm not just stuck in a certain area, I'm traveling and I'm getting to see the best of the best, and, you know, being around it enough, you kind of see when someone does something a little special, and you're like, all right, they got a little something different to them, right? So, I've been very blessed to be able to see the different talent, but a lot of it comes down to your network and who you're talking to and having, you know, relationships and conversations, man. So, I'm excited for the year. There's so much talent out there. So much money out there, Ant. It's crazy for these kids. So we'll dive into it more. There's a big, big class action suit going on with the 2020 class, 2022 class. So it's a crazy world we're in right now.
9: It really is. I love this time of year. I spent, I was at practice. Because now we're full hitting, right? For those people who don't know, I have two boys, 16 and 13. And, I help out with my 13-year-old squad, and it's the eighth grade. And it's the best. Watching him hit, it was funny. Dan, the little one comes home, and, first day of hitting, he's like, oh. You saw him. He was spent, right? Because, they were doing Oklahoma's, and it's basically, the way they do it, they'll make you keep going, right? If you want to go, you go. And so he went a bunch of times. He was loving it. And then at the practice, he was beat up, and he was showing me his arm here, top of his arm was all bruised up, and he was looking at it. And today, yesterday, he came back, and he's looking at it, and it looks a lot worse. I don't even feel anything. But he loves it because it was like a trophy for him.
10: Yeah, well, I love that for him, right? That's big time. He loves it. He's in it. And you sent me the video, man. He's getting big, man. He lays the wood, brother. He can hit. I know he's a skill position player, but if he ever decides to switch over to the other side of the ball, he can.
9: Well, he's starting middle linebacker.
10: Yeah, he can go, man.
9: Coaches like. Yeah, you're gonna be our mic. You'll call signals. I want him just to focus quarterback, but he's actually a pretty good defensive player. Like he moves fast and he hits.
10: It for the man because they get to understand what the other positions are doing.
9: Yes.
10: I like to see it. That's why you see these guys that are successful that start a quarterback and move to offensive line or tight end or. The defense side of the ball because they get to see it. I really think it's important for kids to play both sides of the ball at some point and just be able to see it because your knowledge of the game just grows. You're understanding what the other people are doing. And if the end goal is to be quarterback, I love that he's playing linebacker right now because he's going to have a great understanding of the game and how it evolves and moving the defense and using your eyes and what they're seeing out there. So I think it's really cool.
9: Yeah, you mentioned it, man. A little bit later on, I want to go, speaking of quarterbacks, I love quarterbacks, right? It's my favorite. So a little bit later on, I want to kind of go through the pathway of, I took the top 12 quarterbacks in college football and I want to go through their pathway. And it's an interesting lesson. And it's everything that we've talked about. I think of you, and I can hear your voice when talking about some of these kids and some of their pathways, the multiple transfers, right? All this stuff. But first, you want to dive into this suit? I mean, this is crazy. The class of 22, it broke 2 weeks ago. We were on the air. It broke that Friday night.
10: Yeah, it broke around midnight the night before we went on.
9: And with Judge Charlotte Sweeney in Colorado, and all of a sudden, Indiana's got a pass rusher, right? There's a bunch of kids going back, bunch of teams getting better.
10: Yeah, it's wild. I spoke to associate head basketball coach in the SEC, and I was asking him if this will. He's like, "Yeah, we're in on it. We have money." We're going to spend. We're definitely going to add to our roster. So if each school did they spend? Did they not spend? You got schools in basketball LSU who have four people on their roster. They're going to go after everybody, right? And did they know? Was this part of their plan? Why'd they have only four guys this late? Were they banking on this? It's a wild thing. So there was an injunction. It started out in Colorado. The NCAA appealed it. It's been withheld. Now they're going to the Supreme Court 10th Circuit, and their ruling came yesterday. So basically the NCAA has till Monday to make up their mind if what they're going to do with it, if they're going to keep fighting or they're going to say, okay, it's open for a week, or adding this window for these kids to come back and figure out the parameters around it and see where they can commit to. It's a wild thing. It's been evolving, but it's been upheld so far. The NCAA tried to fight it, and it's just been locked in. It hasn't moved. So the main reason for this lawsuit is the class of 2022. They came out with this rule, NCAA, which I believe if they did in October, there's no problem. Like the fact that they did it in July, it allowed this class to get involved. It was so short-sighted on their part. If they released this rule in October, everyone's moved on because it's not affecting anybody that's currently playing, right? So they release it in July, and there was rumblings before that. So then the people who graduated are like, well, 2021 still had the COVID year. So everyone before them has been getting 5 years because of the COVID. So now they're saying everyone after this class gets 5 years. So they're the one class that kind of was the odd man out. So they were upset, right? So they started following these class action lawsuits, and it seems like the judges have agreed. And now we're in this limbo where we're waiting to see how it plays out. But it's August, and guys are going to join football teams, and guys are going to join, there's going to be a lot of moving parts of sports that are going on right now. I mean, we talk about the main ones of football and basketball, but I'm sure it's going to affect soccer. It's going to affect, other fall sports.
9: Yeah, because if a guy that was on the team that was good, whatever sport it was, why wouldn't the coach go, yeah, come on back. I got your spot. I got your number.
10: 100%.
9: Unless it's Jane Daniels' number.
10: Oh, God. That's another crazy story. But there's guys who are elite college players that might not always translate to the pro ranks. So there's tons of people who graduated who just missed out or trying to fight away through a training camp, trying to fight for a 53-man spot that might not work out. They're not trending in the right way. They're like, I'll go back to college. Why not go get a couple million dollars, right? So it's a wild thing. It was short-sighted by the NCAA yet again in releasing in July. If you literally wait till October, there's no issue. There's no way for them to fight. The season's already started. Maybe you get a fight for the second semester, but it's not what they're dealing with right now. So we'll see how it turns out. It looks like over this weekend and early next week, we'll have it all sorted. And then we'll see how these rosters shake out, Ant. It's going to be interesting.
9: Well, here's the thing, Dan. One of the things that I don't know how it goes back to 4 years. I don't know how it doesn't stay at five.
10: No, it's never going to go back.
9: Because, every other one's going to have an argument. Well, a year before me.
10: No, this is going to be permanent.
9: Right.
10: This is the new rule. And for
9: we always wanted to be here anyway. That was part of our – when we created our landscape and all the rules, I think we had – didn't I want 6 years?
10: We had six to play five. Six to play four or five, I think we initially said, because of the injuries. We were given more grace to the injuries.
9: Right.
10: If a kid tears his ACL twice in college, right, they should be able to appeal. Maybe it was 5 years, but an appeal for six with injuries.
9: Right.
10: Was what I think we kind of stuck to. But, we'll see. It's crazy. So it all comes down to this. After the summer, if Congress gets back involved in this bill and it passes, that's the only way we're going to get some guardrails on it. And we'll see. I don't know.
9: I still don't believe that's going to pass in Congress.
10: I don't think so either. I think
9: you see the stuff that they're putting in that bill. I don't. There's no way. I don't see it going to pass.
10: I don't see it either, sadly. But we'll see. We need something to happen. And hopefully we get some transition and get some traction with the higher levels and within Congress. But I don't foresee that happening in the near future, to be honest with you.
9: All right. So here's the deal. Coming up, you're going to lay out our top 10?
10: No, we're going to do that next week.
9: Oh, I'm sorry.
10: Yeah, we're going to do it because the season doesn't start for the following week, so we're going to.
9: Okay. I'm sorry. I got confused for a second because I'm jumping the gun. I want to. In fact, what we should do is we'll get together because we'll be together this week and kind of go through it. Maybe we'll get a couple of the coaches on or something like that because I love that stuff. All right. Let's do a couple things. We're going to take a quick TO. I also want to get into the pathway of kind of like when you think about big time quarterbacks, big time football players, what's their pathway? And you've kind of played this out during the course of it because we've lived through this. And it's fascinating because you see a couple of the old school ways. But mostly everybody is the new school. It's really interesting. We got to do that. Lots to get to. This is Project NIL. Danny D, the AD. I'm Anthony Gargano right here. Fox Sports Radio.
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16: 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The Odd Couple with Rob Parker and Kelvin Washington. 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
34: Sophia A, grade 4, absent.
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0: Welcome back. Project NIL. Danny DeBernardinis, the athletic director of Penshawder High School. I'm Anthony Gargano. 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I'm fascinated by this college football season, and I cannot wait. I love looking at all the quarterbacks and where everybody's at. So I have a list of the pathways of the top dozen quarterbacks or so, all right? So I want to go through them, where they came from, and then what to expect, because I know you're looking at them and you're looking to see where they're going to be this year. What happens draft-wise? Where do they wind up? All that stuff.
1: Yeah, it's going to be fun. And like, you know, the guys, McShays of the world, and they're saying there could be six quarterbacks in the first round. Dude. This 2027 draft is supposed to be one of the greatest drafts of all time, they're talking about.
0: I remember, well, the ultimate draft was that, the Marino, the 82 draft? The 83 draft. It was the 83 quarterback draft. 1983. Dan Marino. It was like a bunch. Jim Kelly. It was like a bunch of quarterbacks, right? And then I covered the 99 draft, dude. I did profiles. Like, I went and visited all these kids, right? 99 was McNabb. Was
1: Tim Couch.
0: Tim Couch, correct. It was Achilles Smith.
1: Oh, wow.
0: From Oregon, who went to Cincinnati, was a bust.
1: Yeah.
0: Cade McNown from UCLA to the Bears. Who else was in that trip? Oh, Dante Culpepper.
1: Oh, yeah, Vikings. Yeah.
0: Was in that draft. Central Florida. Dude, I went down there before Central Florida became a decent program. They were like a smaller D1, right? And Culpepper was the best. He was the fastest kid on the team. He was out running. I was watching tape with the coaches. They're like, look at this. Watch him outrun cornerbacks. Like, he was outrunning D-backs.
1: No, he's Culpepper. A human specimen, man. So but it didn't project out, but there was, you know, obviously huge college guys that year. I mean, like, you know, McNabb probably had the most successful career.
0: No, but to your point, they all, it was all flop. Tim Couch is in Kentucky. He didn't do anything. Kelly Smith didn't do anything. Cade McNown didn't do anything. I mean, there was one other guy, but to your
1: Ricky
0: point.
1: Williams was in that draft.
0: Who was it?
1: Wasn't Ricky in that draft?
0: Or am I way off? Yes, he was. Edgerrin James was in that draft. But that was supposed to be the quarterback draft. This quarterback draft, I can't see how it's not a great draft. Like, let's look at the top quarterbacks that we have this year. Let's start off with C.J. Carr, because I think he is the best quarterback in the country right now.
1: Wow.
0: Yes.
1: Wasn't expecting that.
0: Yes. I love C.J. Carr. Now, he's old school, and I don't think he comes out, but you know, he went to Saline High School in Michigan and right to Notre Dame.
1: Love that. Now, if I think it's smart for him to come back because of how deep this draft is, right, with QBs, to wait, unless he is obviously a top three guy, right? But in today's NIL era, it's smart, even if you are, like, I think the number one quarterback is Dante Moore.
0: Yes.
1: And he made that decision. He would have been the second overall pick, and he decided to go back, right? So, but it's different when you're getting $7 million to come back and play quarterback, right? So there's a little difference in today's world. But C.J. Carr, I love it. Went to Notre Dame, stayed local, didn't go too far from where he's from. He's a preseason Heisman guy. He's he's an elite guy. I'm interested to see when they're not so run heavy this year and it's more on his shoulders, how he steps
0: up.
1: Yeah,
0: no Jeremiah Love, no Price this year.
1: No Price behind him, right?
0: Yeah.
1: You got those security blankets in the backfield.
0: No, listen, you're right. Like, I say he's the best because I'm projecting out.
1: Yeah.
0: I have him
1: second on my list.
0: I mean, listen, Dante Moore, the kid's stud, right? Like, the kid's a flat out stud. I want to see how he rebounds from that championship game or from that playoff game.
1: Oh, yeah. I mean, he got absolutely rocked.
0: I mean, first play of the game was a pick six when he played Indiana. I'm curious. Now, they're loaded. Oregon is loaded. Now, this is Dante's path, right?
1: And but five real quick, have they ever had Oregon ever had a quarterback that's really stuck in the NFL either? Right? They have Herbert. This widespread offense. Oh, yeah, Herbert. But, yeah, I mean, we'll see, because those guys, sometimes the offense, when you're playing that five wide and you're just playing fast and you're getting out there, is a little different. But, yeah, let's talk about his path.
0: And you got a career backup going way back who's still in the league. You know what I'm talking about?
1: You're talking about Chip's guy?
0: Yes. Very good.
1: Yeah, Mariota.
0: Yeah, that's right. You remember the Eagles?
1: The Eagles almost gave up the whole franchise for him.
0: Yes, it was going to be like
1: Fletcher Cox and a bunch of other players.
0: You were going to make a huge. They tried to make a big trade to get Marcus Mariota to pair up with Chip Kelly. Imagine that.
1: My God, Jesus Christ!
0: That would have been a flop.
1: Big time.
0: Dante Moore, Martin Luther King High School in Detroit, 5-star, went to UCLA. Started 5 games as a true freshman, and then, interestingly, he transferred to Oregon and sat behind Dylan Gabriel in 2024.
1: Yeah.
0: Which I think that was a great move for him, because you got to watch.
1: I loved
0: it. And last year, he was spectacular last year up until the championship game.
1: I loved it. I love when guys say, okay, like, they're playing the long game a little bit, you know, like, I'll be ready for my opportunity if it comes up, but I'm going to go learn. I'm not going to rush into this. And, yeah, I mean, obviously it's worked out for him, and then he was patient again. So if it keeps trending in the direction, he should be the number one overall pick if things keep going, you know, in his way. Like, he's been being patient with it. And
0: yeah.
1: And with his new rule, hey, if he wants to come back, he's got another year, Ant.
0: Hey, man, I'm all for coming back to school.
1: Yeah, man.
0: Listen, the NFL is great, and you start the clock, and I get it. I understand it. And, you know, but, like, as good as Dante Moore, and listen, I mean, I don't think he's a flop. I think he's going to be a stud in the NFL. But there's always – you never know, man.
1: No, you don't.
0: That's the one thing. Once you get to that league, it's different.
1: They figure you out quick, boy. You got to
0: keep adapting.
1: You can't.
0: Yes.
1: They get a tape on you, and it's tough.
0: So why not? Like, I go, you know, if I'm going to be the number one pick, well, does it matter if I – why don't I bank another because now I banked another 7-8 mil, and then I go to the league, I'm going to be the number one pick, number two pick, whatever, and I'll get another big deal. Like, I'm stacking. Why wouldn't I? Because God forbid I'm not the truth. Then yeah. What?
1: Yeah. I mean,
0: we've seen the guys, you know, bust before.
1: Oh, for sure.
0: And again, I don't think that's the case with Dante Moore, but the whole point is you never know.
1: Real quick, Ant, the Heisman odds, just for this upcoming year to let everybody know, it's obviously quarterback driven. CJ Carr is the favorite at 700. Arch Manning is plus 750 right behind him. And then it's Dante Moore plus 1,000. Then Mensa, 1,100. Trinidad Chalice at 1,200. Julian Sain at 1,200. And then Jeremiah Smith at 1,400. So first round
0: receiver
1: mix.
0: Look at that. All right, well, let's look at that. So we can go by those odds. So you mentioned Trinidad Chalice. He's been he had a fabulous kind of road, right?
1: Very cool.
0: From Forest Hills Northern High School in Michigan to Ferris State The Ferris State thing is wild, right?
1: Yes.
0: To now the Ole Miss, he won his petition to get the extra year because it was division, the injury. They didn't have the technology, the medical stuff. So he winds up getting his 6 year. And I'm a Trinidad Chandler's fan. I mean he was awesome last year.
1: Yeah, he's so fun to watch, and I think he's got a shot in this NFL, right? I mean, he doesn't have the prototypical size or, you know, build of a big NFL quarterback, but the guy's a winner, man, and that goes a lot. He has the intangibles. He seems to really understand the game. I think he learned a lot with Lane. You know, hate it or love him, he's a really brilliant football mind.
0: Oh, yes.
1: So I think he learned a ton there, and I think he's going to be successful in the NFL, whether it's, you know, a mid-tier starter or, you know, a lifelong back. I think, you know, he's not projected in the first round, but I think if he has another great year, people might want to take a shot on him, right? These other guys are all ahead of him as far as draft stock goes, but he's got the intangibles, and that weighs a lot for me.
0: All right, you mentioned Darian Mensah.
1: Oh, boy.
0: I mean, look at his path. From St. Joseph High School out in Cali, Tulane, Duke, Miami. He went from Tulane to Duke to Miami. And listen, he's going to have success there, right? He redshirted in 23. At Tulane, he breaks out in 24, transfers to Duke in 25, throws for almost 4,000 yards and 34 touchdowns with just 6 interceptions. He wins the ACC championship and is

0: I kind of wish he was stuck at Duke. He signed a 2-year deal, but that's just NIL, right? There's not enough guardrails. You can get out of it, right? You decide you want to go, you go. So, yeah, man, he's big time, and I see him rising up the board this year.
1: Yeah, yeah, he fits the profile, brother. Fits the profile. He's got it all. All right, we'll take – what's that?
0: No, good. We'll take a break, and we'll come back.
1: We'll take a quick TO, and we'll come right back and finish out the top quarterbacks. We're prepping you. We're getting you ready. It's around the corner. Project NIL be with you every step of the way. Danny D, the AD. I'm Anthony Gargano right here on Fox Sports Radio.
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0: back. Project NIL. Danny DeBernardini's athletic director from Penn Charter High School, one of the oldest high schools in the country, right in Philadelphia. I'm Anthony Gargano, your resident sports dad and Project NIL. By the way, those of you that follow the podcast, follow the show, we're going to be launching our podcasts in the next couple of weeks. Newsletter, we're going to keep you up to date with all the stuff because we're launching a whole Project NIL kind of world. Isn't that right, Danny DDAD?
1: Yes, sir. We got a lot of really cool things. We're going to highlight college athletes, high school athletes. We're going to talk to people in administration. We're going to talk to, you know, coaches that have been through at different levels, high school coaches, college coaches, even sprinkle in some youth coaches. Like, we're going to attack it from a lot of different angles and really give a cool insight and different perspective of this world and how it's evolving, how, where it was, where we're going, what it is now. So, you know, Ant, as a longtime, you know, national sports guy, he's a father now. Me and my journey as an athletic director and how I've navigated that and bringing all this knowledge together and bringing you some really cool guests along the way. We're excited, man. It's going to be a really cool thing that we're going to, you know, piggyback with this and tie it in together.
0: Yeah, man. I'm pumped up, man. It's going to be a lot of fun. A lot of fun. I love the world. You know, you've taught me a lot about this stuff. It's really interesting. And then going through it as a dad. And I've always loved that. You know, I've covered big time college football and basketball. You know, going back to the 90s, right? So, like, all this stuff and all these coaches and the world changing, it's fascinating stuff, fascinating. So let me get back to these quarterbacks. You know, we had a wild journey. Is that Sam Levitt, right?
1: I was waiting for you to bring him up. He's my sleeper, Ant. I love him.
0: Look at this. He goes from Westview High School in Oregon, Pleasant Grove High School in Utah, Westview High School, West Lynn High School, then Michigan State, then Arizona State, and now he's with Lane at LSU, and people say that Levitt is going to have a huge year.
1: So, for one, I don't love his path, but I love his arm. I love what I'm seeing, and I think with Lane, the knowledge he'll gain offensively and the system to run, he's got a big arm. He's athletic. He can make every throw. I see him really flying up the draft board. Now, look, I transferring to find the right spot. I don't love that he transferred that much.
0: Played at three high schools.
1: Three colleges. Like, I understand it's more common in college now. I don't love that. But talent-wise, he's got it, man. And I think with Lane, I think that was a perfect spot for him to land, and I'm excited to see how he grows this year. I think he's going to have a huge year, and I think he's big time, man.
0: You know what? He's a great athlete. He can move, very mobile, and he does. He's got a great arm. The fact that he's this mobile, you know, you saw. I mean, he dominated when he was at Arizona State. He dominated.
1: He can make every throw in the field.
0: Yeah. How about that Julian Sayin? Talk about the best spot of all the quarterbacks.
1: Oh, my God.
0: To have that group of receivers. And listen, I thought he played well. Like, it clicked for him middle of the year, and he made all the right throws. Like, he's got a good temperament. It's easy to say, well, look who he's throwing to. But you still got to go do it. And the kid's got a great head on his shoulder, right? You know, we know his path. He was a five-star from Carlsbad, signed with Alabama, and then Nick Saban retired, and he went to Ohio State.
1: Yeah, he's a competitor. I think he's got the intangibles. I think he's a leader. I really like his ability. I mean, he's got two, you know, Mercedes-Benz.
0: Yes. You know,
1: on the outside, I mean, he's got everything. He's got the Maseratis. He's got it all out there, man. I mean, I've seen Chris Henry. I mean, Jeremy Smith. I mean, they're unbelievable. Their running back room, elite. I mean, their running back, their backup running back I had at St. Joe's Prep is Isaiah West, and he's an absolute stud. He played last year as a true freshman, but he was like third. Like,
2: right.
1: That room is stacked. The receiver room is stacked. And I think he's going to have a huge year this year.
2: Yeah, huge he's a year. Beast. He's a
1: good athlete. Yeah. He's tough.
2: You know, as a freshman, he had a 77% completion rate.
1: Yeah, he's smart, man. He sees the field, Ant. He sees the field.
2: And then you got Gunnar Stockton, Raven County, Georgia, right? Like, stays home. The ultimate development story, a Georgia kid who sat and sat and sat and then finally took over. And again, man, he threw for like almost 3,000 yards, 24 touchdowns, only 5 interceptions. He ran for another 462 yards, another 10 touchdowns. All right.
1: I love that he stayed. He was resilient. You know, he didn't run from the competition. He waited his time out, and now he's having an opportunity. So I'm rooting for him. I don't know how he translates to the next level.
2: I don't see the next level.
1: I don't see it. Maybe backup. Maybe he's a seventh round guy, you know, later round draft pick or unsigned, undrafted. But I love his journey, and I'm excited to see what he does this year at Georgia, man.
2: You know, Josh Hoover is another one who's interesting, right? He's at Indiana now. Had real success at TCU, right? Texas quarterback, Texas kid. So he's another one that's going to be interesting.
1: Yeah, man. Great. I'm so pumped, man. I mean, I'm locked in. You get me even fired up, man.
2: Yeah.
1: I love it. You get me to another level, brother. I'm fired up, man.
2: Let's go, baby. All right. Listen, stay tuned. Fellas, coming up next. We are Fox Sports.
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11: The Dodgers took the late ball game Friday, beating Milwaukee 3-1 as the Brewers left bases loaded in the ninth against Edwin Diaz. Kansas City was a winner at the Angels 7-6. Jack Caglione homer and five RBIs. Colorado won at San Francisco 5-2. The Giants will host the All-Star game in 2028. Next year, the Cubs will. The Cubs won Friday at Wrigley Field 3-0 over St. Louis. Cincinnati shut out Miami 1-0. The win to the Reds' Chase Burns. He's 14-2. The White Sox won at Detroit 9-5. Padres won their sixth in a row. Victories for Toronto and for Baltimore. The Orioles won at Tampa Bay 6-5, ending a Rays 9-game winning streak. Houston with 5 in the 10th beat Seattle 10-7. A's down Texas 8-3. In an NFL preseason matchup, Denver dominated at Atlanta 27-7. It was 24-0 at the half. I'm Steve DeSager.
9: 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Anthony Gargano with the fellas.
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9: 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Now, live from the Fox Sports Radio studios, it's the fellas with Anthony Gargano and Jeff Schwartz.
12: Oh, good morning, good morning, good morning, good morning. Happy, happy Fox Sports Saturday. It's the fellas, Jeff Schwartz, Anthony Gargano from the Fox Sports Radio Studios in Los Angeles. As you know it's back. Sports has finally got a lot to it, right? We're kicking off the NFL preseason. We have college football just a week away. We got week zero coming up shortly. We got, you know, baseball starting to get it real interesting. And then hoops come, the NBA comes out with its schedule. So it's all here. And fellas got you covered. Jeff Schwartz, Anthony Gargano. And we saw it, Jeff. We saw week one of the preseason underway. Have you been, like, just ensconced in NFL preseason?
13: Good morning, sir. I've been judgy, if that's the way to put it. I've been judging these teams. You know, I think you're not supposed to, right? It's a preseason, but I mean, I don't know how you don't judge some of these teams, right? With the way they play sometimes. But I've been watching it all, man. I got the film pulled up this morning.
12: Oh, I might take
13: a
12: look at a couple of
13: rookies. I watched some Lions, Blake Miller yesterday.
12: Yeah,
13: I like to look at the young guys, see how they're playing. But it is interesting, right? Because if you have preconceived notions about teams, the preseason can really help solidify those, even though you probably shouldn't care very much. And for me, you know, it's about like process, right? And depth on some of these games. And if you watch them with sort of, an idea of what to look for, I think they can be helpful, right? Like, for example, I think the Jets are very poorly coached, all right? I think we saw that last season. And guess what? They looked very poorly coached again last night. You know, like, you're like, yeah. You know, like, they make bad mistakes. Yeah. It's not, again, yeah. These are not players that are going to play for them. I get it. But it trickles down to the rest of your team.
12: How about
13: right?
12: that night for Bailey Zappi?
13: Right. And then you look at like the Falcons. You're like, I don't know. Like, you know, the Falcons have their best pass rusher out for the season got hurt. Their second best pass rusher suspended 8 games. They have their quarterback battle is probably, you know, if you talk about quarterback rooms in the NFL, it's probably worst. It's probably second worst behind the Browns, right? In the NFL. Yeah. And guess what? Tua looked terrible and the Falcons looked terrible. You're like, oh, okay, kind of checks the box there. So, you know, there are some takeaways from preseason you can have. And it's mostly about, to me, the bad teams. The good teams are going to, you know, the Broncos.
12: Well, right, because you're not going to see a lot of on the good teams. You're not seeing a lot of players.
13: Yeah, but go ahead. Sorry.
12: No. We're going to go through it all. I want to go through each team with you and all those takeaways. And we'll kind of go, we'll dive deep because, you know, Thursday night, the whole thing, we got a bunch of games today that we'll look at too. But like to your point, and had me thinking about, cause Kevin Stefanski is a buddy of mine and I think he's a really bright guy. I root for the guy. I mean, he went from quarterback hell to like the 8th ring of hell to the 6th ring of hell in quarterback hell.
13: Yeah. I saw a couple clips or two. Maybe I'll be able to pull them up and just look a little bit. You know, my social media account, when I post film, I try to keep it mostly positive because you know, there's plenty of people that post some negative film and it just works out better that way, I think. But the Tua stuff yesterday was bad. There was a 3rd and 15. He threw the ball 3 yards.
12: Yeah.
13: It was a 2nd and 15. Threw the ball 3 yards.
12: Yeah. I mean, what are we doing here?
13: Like,
12: this is stuff we got to work on. Come on, man.
13: And, it's like, oh, all the things about Tua that you think are not good, they all showed up in the first 2 drives of that game yesterday. And, you know, again, I think the Falcons with their pass rush situation are kind of in a bad place right now. And the quarterback situation, and what's funny is, like, if you were to tell me offensive line, skill guys, A+, man, right? Like, one of the best in the NFL, that combination. The problem is quarterback stinks. And that's obviously what the National Football League is about. So, it was rough last night for the Atlanta. And on the flip side, you know, Denver played, I think their starters outside of Bo Nix, right? The starters play at least in the first couple drives.
12: Yeah.
13: They look great. Like the team depth looks good. Obviously, when you're good, you typically have really good depth because, you know, you got to practice against each other and whatnot. And like they look great yesterday.
12: Yeah. Yeah, they did. They look really good.
13: Without Bo Nix, start the rumors. I know. I'm not doing that, but it's kind of, you could if you wanted to.
12: that will be interesting. You know, it's so funny. Getting back to the Tua panics thing. You know what? You're going to laugh at me. But I'd almost rat, because he came from Cleveland, the fans getting back to the Falcons. I'd almost rather have Joe Flacco.
14: Here's the one thing. Joe still can throw it. I mean, the other night he played well.
13: I think that you're going to be bad this year and draft a quarterback. I mean, that feels like what's coming, right?
14: Yeah.
13: So, which sucks because he just was on a bad team. There's another bad team.
14: Yeah.
13: But that's where they're at. Again, the roster around the quarterback is good. And so they can just manage to get some good quarterback play in the next couple of years. They're going to win football games. And so that is really where the Falcons are. It was a rough, the end result is not as important as sort of what it looks like, right? And what it looked like for the Falcons last night was that all the things we thought could be an issue for the team all popped up in the first preseason game.
14: Yeah.
13: And again, the starters played, right? Like these teams are playing their starters more and more now because there's less games, and we're seeing it's really tough on a lot of teams that don't play their starters in week one and week two. And those games matter, man, right? How many times do you come down in the season, you're like, oh, well, that week one game, that really cost them, you know? And there's new offenses and new schemes. So we are seeing the starters play more and more. Now, the starting quarterback might not play, right? Like, again, because of injury and whatnot, but, they're going to play starters more and more. We've seen that more and more. I like it. I think it's good to do. I'm curious if your Eagles are going to do that today at all.
14: No, will not. Now, I could see him the second preseason game, which is weird. At some point, you'll see the first team. So next week, they got joint practices. So a lot of times, the joint practice thing, you usually don't play. But, I mean, they have to start getting game experience. So my guess is it'll be next week. I don't think he would do it in the third week. But it's a dramatic new offense. So you got to get game environment.
13: Yeah. I think the starter should play enough snaps to feel comfortable. I mean, I feel this way for years, not just an Eagles thing. Like, I think the starters should play to feel comfortable. Now, again, if Lane Johnson doesn't play, sure, but you typically play your starting offense of line with your starting quarterback. I'm surprised.
14: Back. I mean,
13: it's also just an operational thing, right? It's the first time, I imagine the play calls are pretty wordy, right? The opportunity to get in there, have the operation, know what it feels like in a game. I just think joint practices are they can be pretty useless, for as much as the media hypes them up. They're fine.
14: You think it's a media hype?
13: I don't know.
14: I mean, cause I know coaches like them.
13: Yeah, some coaches do. Some don't. I don't know. I've done it only once. I can't really, I'm not a veteran with it, but I thought it was kind of dumb.
14: Did you really? You thought it was dumb?
13: Yeah, I was.
14: Why?
13: I'm
14: curious. That's interesting.
13: I'll tell you my situation. So it was the Lions with Jim Caldwell, and we went up to Pittsburgh to play the Steelers. And, and both coaches, no fighting, all that stuff. And, we listened to them because we respected both those coaches. It's kind of just like a kind of a weirdly softish environment. I was like surprised. I think both teams were just like so in tune with like the coach not pissing off the coach, that, guys sort of didn't go as hard. I don't know. I was just surprised. Okay. My brother has a story. Like, he was on the Browns and they went to Buffalo, and I think it was Buffalo, and they were, and he was like so concerned that it was going to be the bloodbath and it was going to be tough. And it was like the easiest 2 days of his life.
14: Really?
13: Like the starters like didn't play or something on Buffalo because they were kicking their butt or vice versa, something like that. Like, it just was like, he's like, yeah, we thought, there was the Buffalo with Kyle Williams and Jerry Hughes, and we just were like, I think the real defensive coach, and we were worried we were going to be just a bloodbath of a week, and it just was super easy. And then we had the fighting, right? The fighting to me is so juvenile, man. Okay, one fight, sure, but, 3, 4, 5, 6. What are we doing? Just practice, man.
14: Right.
13: just keep practicing.
14: No, I mean,
13: So, and it's why Andy Reid doesn't do them. It's why Dan Campbell didn't do them this season. To me, the fighting thing is a respect.
14: I got to ask Andy about that because he, when he was in Philly, he did it.
13: So here's my guess on why he doesn't do it. I don't know if it's so much about the fighting. I just think he has a routine about how he wants to practice. And I would imagine he thinks that joint practices ruin that routine. And he has a preparation method that he uses. He knows exactly what he wants to get of every day of practice.
14: Yeah.
13: And typically when you have a joint practice, so two days, right? The first day or second day, whatever. One day is the practice schedule of one team, right? And the next day is the practice schedule of the second team. So one of the two practices, Andy Reid would basically have to give up control of practice to someone else. That's not happening.
14: No.
13: So, like, yeah. I think it's more about that than the fighting. I mean, the fighting headline sounds good.
14: I would agree with that.
13: I think it's more just like Andy Reid has a routine. He doesn't want to mess with it. Also, too, there's nowhere to put a team in Missouri State.
14: Yeah, yeah.
13: So, like, he'd have to
14: go back
13: to
14: the city. He would much rather go away. He loves going away.
13: I think there's value in it as much as I didn't like it as a player, sleeping in the dorms and whatnot. I think there's a value just bonding with your teammates, which is what basically what it is, like a big bonding session. And I've stayed in we were in some miserable places for Spartanburg, South Carolina, which is fine on its own, but the dorm were just terrible. We had to rent beds and whatnot.
14: Yeah.
13: And then you have, you know, I was in Minnesota State and Missouri Western. Like, it's not great, but it's a good bonding. It's a good bonding. It's what the camp's for.
14: Yeah. Yeah. Yeah. Now, and just getting away, and I always thought it was good for you. I did. You know, I always thought.
13: I do. I, you know, people, your family, your family's fine. Your family's fine. You're okay. Your family will survive without you for 3 weeks.
14: Right. And that's the thing. We're only talking about, like, you're always back before the games. Like,
13: now you are. It was not always that case. I mean, we didn't break camp till the third game when we were
14: the Panthers. Well, and Andy's camp was nasty.
13: Yeah, and now.
14: But I'm talking about now. I'm like, but, you know, now you're back before the preseason.
13: Oh, man. I have, you get an off night in Spartanburg, South Carolina. Not even off night. You get Wednesday night off, and all the wives and girlfriends would show up in the town for the one little. Yeah. They weren't allowed in the dorms, though.
14: You're right. The kinds.
13: It was a local hotel that was pretty booked for a couple hours.
14: You had the conjugal visits.
13: Yeah.
14: Like it was the joint.
13: Oh, dude. Conjugal. Yeah. You had to. So that was always the fun night. It was like the second Wednesday of camp. You just, all the wives and girlfriends would come into town, and the local Marriott just had full capacity. It was weird. And, but I mean, you know, dude, I could do an entire podcast, entire show on the sort of like family wife culture of sports wives. I don't get me started down. I'm going to get canceled for my thoughts on that. But, you know, it's good to get away. It's good to be bonded with your team. I get it. Some of my fondest memories. I mean, training camp was rough, but the locker room, man, like the jokes, the laughs, the fun times we had. There's a lot of joy that came from going away for training camp, as hard as it was. And we're not that far away. I'm 75 minutes from home. It's not like we're that far, but man, it was such a great bonding experience for all of us. And you build those friendships and those bonds and those laughs and those jokes. And sometimes of the rookie singing and the talent shows, the late night film sessions. And, you know, it was a good time to learn about your teammates, you know?
14: Yeah. Well, that's how I, you know, like, to me, that's why I always believed in it, because there's a trust factor that comes from it. Like, it's a byproduct of it. When you guys are together and everybody's working, the distraction of home, you know, and I get, like, now because the facilities are, you know, great, all the medical stuff's there. So you have all the resources right at the facility, and these places are like little fortresses.
13: Yes.
14: Like if there's ever a, you know, God forbid, you know, World War III, go to an NFL complex and hide out, because you'll be fine. You'll have all the medical and food that you need for years. to hide out. And, you know, it's got that, all that stuff is just amazing. But, you know, going away for a couple of weeks, I'm not saying you're going to go away like back in the day in 6 weeks and be at Lehigh. And then when, it, you know, when we, the Eagles used to be at Lehigh University, which is about an hour and change, about an hour and 20 minutes. And it was the Lehigh 500 on the last day of camp. And everybody, it was like 5 weeks and everybody couldn't wait to get out. You know?
13: Buddy, the state troopers were waiting for us. They knew. Yeah. They knew we were driving up 77, man. They were ready. They were ready to pull us all over.
14: Yeah.
13: That was messed up, though. They were like sitting like on the highway. They knew what they got out of camp. Someone got pulled over every single time.
14: Yeah, always. Because because you always had one dope that that had to go 112.
13: Yeah, and they're in a souped up charger. It's like loud as can be, like just a you know, bright red. It's like, well, yeah, of course they're gonna pull you over.
14: Yeah.
13: But there is there is that bonding, and you know, I was in Panthers camp last weekend or 2 weeks ago, and the Panthers are great. I have a great relationship with them. Like I like what they're doing. It's just such a different vibe being a training camp practice at home, you know, and it has nothing to do with these are now the rules. Like I was talking to JJ Jansen, who's been in the NFL since 2009. They're a long snapper. He's the most games as a Panther. It's so funny. He's 39. I'm 40. Like we're the same age.
14: You would have learned that skill.
13: We got kids the same age. I long snapped in high school and college, by the way. I was the backup in college. I'm just too fat. I couldn't go to the field and cover anybody. But nonetheless, like talking to JJ is fun. He's like, we got 11 hours a day in the building. That's it in training camp. So like, I was like, wait, you're out at 6:30? He goes, yeah, 6:30. We get in 7:30, out at 6:30. And I'm like, you go home? He goes, yeah, just like regular life. I mean, it is what it is now, right? And so the players have bargained for this. They've got good for them. But it is different now. I think that
14: I'll be honest with you, though. I mean,
13: what?
14: I'll be honest with you. I mean, if I were a player, I'd want to be there.
13: I don't think guys know the difference anymore, right? Like because they've done it.
14: They don't. Well, that's why they do it now. I guess I'm going from back in the day, right? Because like you want to be in the being with your teammates is fun.
13: Yeah.
14: I
13: don't want to advocate for 2-a-days. Obviously, if you go away for camp and you get to stay at a hotel, it's probably a little nicer than a dorm room. So a dorm room again. Please don't cry for me, everyone. I know you're probably like, oh my God, Jeff Schwartz, I'm so sorry. You made a lot of money and you had to stay in a dorm room for 3 weeks. I get it. Okay, guys, I understand. But as a big fella, you know, not having a bed that fit for a decent amount of time in 3 weeks is not great. You know, like it's not great to put two twins together and have a mattress pad in the middle. You know, like, you know, it is the best environment, but you make it work, obviously.
14: Yeah, you do. I just think you have that. All right, you just have that. Your mind's clear. Your focus. It's everything in life. It's so much about focus and getting rid of distractions. I'm telling you, like the older I get, the one thing that to me, it's all about distractions and how you limit distractions.
13: Correct.
14: Big believer. All right, we're going to come back. We're going to go through each team that has played in the preseason and give you thoughts because it's breakdown time. Lots to get to. The NBA schedule has come out. All right, baseball's winding down. We're going to look at college football because I cannot wait for the quarterbacks, the top 12 quarterbacks I want to talk to you about. So we got plenty to do. The Brain will stop by later. We're the fellas, Jeff Schwartz, Anthony Gargano, just getting started on a Fox Sports Saturday.
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0: 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All right, Jeff, I want to get to this. I want to get to some observations. What we've seen so far through the preseason, and I kind of like how these coaches are approaching it. Because, like, they're playing. A lot of guys
1: are playing.
0: More starters
1: are playing. Absolutely, yes.
0: Right?
1: It's great to see.
0: All right. Let's start Thursday night. Lions and Bengals. We saw Joe Burrow get sacked.
1: Yes.
0: It's like, oh, my God, no.
1: Yeah. I was less than enthused about the old pass protection there for the Bengals. But, you know, I thought that otherwise they looked pretty good. I went back and watched.
0: Yeah, Orlando Brown got beat.
1: Yeah, and then it was a play the right guard. Just sort of didn't track his guy and lost track of him and eventually made, I mean, it is what it is. But, I wanted to look at defensively, right? It was like, that was the big deal. They brought in a bunch of new guys. Dexter Lawrence was not playing 100%, which makes sense. So, I was like, I'm gonna watch sexy Dex. Yeah, he got like pushed around a double team. You're like, yeah, he's not going 100%, which is fine for the he only played a couple snaps. I mean, I was really looking at the defense, right? I mean, that's a big part of what the Bengals are going to be this year. I thought the defense looked fine, but the Lions, again, didn't play all their starters, so it's really hard to tell in that situation. But I did think that it was a positive how that defense looked. And I'm excited to see that defense when, you know, they're on the field for a regular season game.
0: Yeah, I thought the same thing. I'm looking forward to it. Lions backup situation, Altmyer and Dobbs.
1: Because Bridgewater retired.
0: Yep.
1: Altmyer looked decent. He looked like he belonged. I will say though, I mean, we just can't get worked up about rookie quarterbacks in the preseason. Like,
0: we are going to get worked up with
1: that. I know. But we're going to be measured about it because it's not the regular season. We've seen a lot of rookies play well early on, and then they stick afterwards. So let's hold our breath a little bit on some of these.
0: Well, let's go right to it. All right, let's go right to the black and gold.
1: Yes, I knew you were getting here.
0: Yes, because now the reason why I bring this up, and I'm not going to go overboard. However, I have loved this guy for many since he came out of high school, because I keep looking at the kid and I go, he's got great size, strength, and a big arm. And for some reason, James Franklin, for some reason, Drew Aller just never put it together at Penn State. Never put it together. Now, there was James Franklin and all his legion of horrible offensive coordinators. And I don't think the development took place. But it was good to see Drew Aller for one game with Mike McCarthy, and it was just good to see it because I know that kid can play.
1: Right. So I'll give you a sort of a general view of how I kind of view the preseason, okay? Is that I view it through the lens of my expectations for the player, okay, obviously, of course, or the situation or the team that's playing, and then obviously who they're playing against, right? Do they meet those expectations? So, you know, if a one offense is playing against a two defense, they should look good. They should look good. If they do look good, I just check the box. Okay, good job, right? You look good. Because we'll get to an offense that played against a two defense that did not look good. And it's like, oh boy, here we go. Not great. Okay. So that's how base level, I'm just sort of like, do you check the box? Okay. So, Drew Aller, when he's playing in the fourth quarter, second half of a preseason game, would you agree he's probably the most talented player on the field?
0: Yes.
1: So he sort of should play well, right? Like, he should play well, if he's going to be any sort of NFL player, he should play well. If he doesn't, then you're like, oh, he's not really cut out for this, right? So like, I'm not, it's a good start for Drew Aller, but if you think he's good, that is a game he should play well in, correct? You agree with me there?
2: Yeah. And your rationale is right.
1: Yes.
2: However, you know, I mean, there's a lot of people that didn't think he was any good.
1: Yes, I'm skeptical because I think that he left a lot to desire in college, and I just the NFL's odd where like college doesn't really matter what you do in college. I think sometimes when you think about how many guys are good in that position that weren't really like that good in college, they were just fine in college, you know. But I do think like he should have had more success at Penn State, whether you like the coaching or not, and so. That's my only concern. And he's not getting a chance to play this season, most likely. So whatever he does now is fun for us to talk about, but it really has no bearing on whether he's going to play all this year.
2: Listen, I agree with you, but my only point is I have eyes. You see the kid.
1: Yeah, he's always had talent. That's never been a problem.
2: I mean, like, so if you got it, here's the thing, and this is where I kind of push back a little bit with you, is that you got a kid coming out of high school who, with that kind of arm and that kind of ability, this raw ability, raw skills, that's on your that's coaching, dude. You can say all you want about the player, but you got to get developed in college.
1: Well, yeah, I don't disagree.
2: There's got to be a system that's right for him. Your coach has to believe in you. I mean, dude, how many halves I've watched where they didn't throw the ball in the second half? I mean, literally, there was the Ohio State game. He threw the ball, or Michigan, and he threw the ball twice.
1: Well, that was McCarthy, wasn't that? Who did that? The McCarthy kid? JJ McCarthy?
2: Maybe I might mix. I know Aller did one too. Maybe
1: JJ McCarthy did that. He threw the ball once in the second half against someone because they ran the ball 34 times. It might have even been against Penn State. But
2: maybe that's what I'm confused. Whatever. You get my point.
1: But yes, you have to be developed. Absolutely agree. I don't know. So I kind of go back to this. Like, Drew Aller is unlikely to get a chance to be good in the NFL. Because he's not going to get an opportunity to play. You know, Aaron Rodgers is going to play, right, this year, as we know. The backup's probably not Drew Aller. Probably. It might be. If it is, then he might have a chance. But he's a third-string guy. When is he ever going to play? Because next year, the Steelers are going to draft a quarterback, you would imagine. Like, he might never get a chance in this league. That's the thing about one quarterback, right? Like, in my situation, I would have never made it, but there's five offensive linemen. You can find a spot for me to play.
2: Agreed. But, again, you're going to have, coaches are going to look at you and see his size and arm and go, all right, well, I'm going to take a shot with him. I don't know. Who knows? Yeah, do they probably draft one? I would think next year with that quarterback crop. That's coming out, but I don't know. Are you able to get one? And if you do, somebody else is going to need one, and they're going to look at the. Somebody's going to give him a look at some point.
1: So he was the third quarterback, right? For the game was Mason Rudolph and Howard and Aller, right? I think that's how it went. God, they were 27-33 as a group. That's pretty good.
2: Yeah,
1: and I think the Packers played some starters.
2: Yes. Yeah.
1: So good job by him. Good start. And, we'll see if he gets
2: to play. But you get my point, right? Like, at some point, somebody looks at him and goes, size and arm, athleticism. I'll give him a shot.
1: Sure. So, this time of year, a guy I like to talk about because I think this is, So Tanner McKee, who's your backup quarterback, right, with the Eagles. every year in the preseason, all we hear is, oh my God, this, I'd trade a second round pick for him. And I know the Eagles don't want to get rid of him, but it's like, okay, then who's going to do it? Like, Eagles going to play today. I think they play today, right? The rest of the games are today. There's no Ravens. Games tomorrow.
2: Yeah. Yeah. Play Baltimore.
1: And we're going to get the same tweets from the same eight people. Oh my God. He's the best quarterback. Someone's got to trade for him. Got to do it. He's the next great quarterback in the NFL. It's like, okay, then someone do it. And no one ever does it. Like, I'm tired of hearing about these guys in the preseason that the analytics guys fall in love with. It's like, okay, then some teams should trade for him. Do it. Someone do it. And no one ever does. I know the Eagles don't want to get rid of him, but if someone offers a second round pick, they're going to do it, right? Like, I'm like, do it. Someone do it then. I feel like Drew Aller is going to get down that where like every year they're like, hey man, he's got the arm. It's like, okay, then someone trade. No one's going to do it.
2: Well, we're extrapolating right now that he's never going to get a chance. I just don't believe that.
1: My point is that the chance will have to come from the Steelers deciding that he's their guy after the season, right?
2: I mean, your point about them drafting a quarterback isn't, I mean, I think it's probably right. Unless they see in practice and they go, well, you know, the kid can really, I don't know. But I mean, my
1: his
2: guess
1: best
2: is,
1: opportunity,
2: unless honestly. unless the board doesn't fall their way, I mean, that's kind of how it goes. But they're going to have to take quarterback. I don't disagree with you. My only point is that you know GMs. I know GMs. They're always looking for guys like that. And like, you're right that Howie was never offered a second round pick, but he

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0: Welcome back, fellas. Aunt Jeff, every Saturday. It's nice to hear Jeff. He's all geeked up. I'm geeked up. All of a sudden, little step. Well, everybody's looking. We got a little jump going on. Best time of the year, leading into football. Get to enjoy a couple more weeks of summer and knowing that football's right here. Baseball's heating up. You don't even have to worry about just WNBA, Jeff.
1: Yeah, it was good last night. Good Indiana Fever.
0: Caitlin, she had a game.
1: Dude, this is basically
0: she's such a great player, man.
1: So this is basically

0: see Caitlyn's second season, right? Because last year she was hurt for most of the season. And the amount of people that wanted to write her off, like, at the beginning of the season because she started, I guess, slow is kind of wild. She's averaging, like, 29-9 assists the last month of the season. Like, she's insane, dude. She's so good. And people just don't want to, like, it makes no sense. Whatever. They're not my problem.
1: Yeah, I got to tell you, I don't understand that a little bit. Not a little bit. I don't get it.
0: Why people don't. Yes. What part?
1: Why they take shots at her constantly? Every time I just see her play, and like, you know, like, I mean, granted, I'm not diving in, but when I do see her play, she's the best player on the floor.
0: Easily. And it's not even close. And that's the thing. It's like, if you just watch ball with no bias, she controls the entire game herself. And I know Kelsey Mitchell is incredible, her teammate. Her teammate has the record now for most 20-point games in a row. Kelsey Mitchell's incredible. But Kelsey Mitchell gets no assists and no rebounds. Like, Clark gets the 29 points and 10. And she should have had 17 assists left. They missed a ton of layups last night. And she controls the entire game. And she also does this while getting defended like no one else in the league. Most teams pick her up at half court. They'll send doubles her way, especially if it's going well. They'll just double her right immediately after past half court, which is insane.
1: Yeah.
0: And she controls the entire tempo of the team and the game and whatnot. So I don't know, man. I mean, not my problem, I guess. I just like watching the Fever play. I watched the Lynx play tonight. The Lynx are fun to watch. I think they play Aces tonight at 8 o'clock. Will be fun, second screen besides some NFL. So, I kind of stopped fighting it.
1: Listen, we got all kinds of it. Here's your lineup today. Vikings, Giants, Panthers, Bills, Browns, Bears, Jaguars, Saints, Rams, Chiefs on the NFL Network.
0: Yeah.
1: Eagles, Ravens, Cowboys, Seahawks on the NFL Network.
0: So
1: there's no room for the W tonight, dude.
0: So a couple things about today's schedule. One is that playing these games at 1 o'clock is absolutely, they're out of their minds. Yeah, we used to play preseason games all at 7 o'clock because it's hot as can be at 1 o'clock in a lot of these play. Why are we playing 1 o'clock games in the middle of August? It's so entirely silly. I don't get why the NFL makes for TV, obviously, but why they're doing this. The second thing that I absolutely love, I think we talked about this.
1: Because the Browns and Bears are NFL Network too, so you got a triple header. Yeah.
0: So when it says NFL Network, all right, it's not a national broadcast. Very rarely is it. Very rarely are they sending their national broadcast crew. What they're doing is they're pulling the home feed for the team. So if it's, you know, Cowboys, Seahawks, like if it's a Cowboys home game, they're the Cowboys home broadcast will be at NFL Network. And then people get really, really upset that they're listening to this game and the visiting team is not being covered. It's because it's the home broadcast. Every team has their own local broadcast for the preseason. And that's what they're pulling. Now, there are sometimes they'll have the national crew show up, but that's kind of rare in the preseason. I'm not sure it's happening this week. I think they're just taking the home feed for the team, put on NFL Network, and people, buddy, they get so angry.
1: Oh, yeah. I mean, you know, you got to understand that you're not sending a whole, you're not doing a whole production team for a preseason game. You're using the local squads. So that's,
0: yes. Yeah. And I think though that every network said they do one national telecast to get the guys, you know, kind of in a groove, right?
1: Right. You need everybody. It's like their preseason too, where you got to get, We saw the Hall of Fame game. Fox will do one, but you're not doing it every week.
0: Correct. ESPN will do one, like, and they'll do one like that because, again, you're not sending crews to watch. You know, the Rams are going to play nobody and the Chiefs don't have Patrick Mahomes. You're not sending a crew to do that game, right? Like that'd be silly. So that's a fun part about the preseason. So you do get an opportunity to listen to some home broadcasts, which, you know, give you some really good information. You know, I do radio with Bob Papa, who's the Giants, the voice of the Giants. You know, he was telling me the other day, like when he knows there'll be a national TV game, which I think the Giants are today or next week or something, like he'll actually do more research on the other team so he can give more of a, of a national of a big picture for both teams, so that the fans feel like they're hearing, you know, the away team perspective, which I think is pretty nice.
1: Yeah, he's a pro, Bob.
0: Well, Bob's awesome, but yeah.
1: Yeah. Bob's a pro. And look, that makes, I mean, that makes, that's how you should approach it. But we got a full slate of all this college football, of all this preseason football. So, you know, it's going to be interesting to see. The other take, one of the other takeaways was, dude, Jeremiah Love, man, just watching him.
0: Yeah.
1: Like we loved him in Notre Dame, the whole thing. He's going to be a stud. Like, they got skill players in Arizona, man.
0: He looked like Adrian Peterson running the ball, I'll tell you that.
1: He did. He's crazy.
0: Yeah.
1: You're looking at him, you're going, oh, man, I get it, it's a preseason. We're not making sweeping judgments, but, like, you loved him in Notre Dame. You saw how good he was. And it, like, and just seeing his movement, the art of movement, it's amazing. All right. Coming up, big hour, fellas, on Fox.
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16: In an NFL exhibition Friday night, Tampa Bay won at the Jets 24-16. Jets QB Geno Smith was out with a sore foot, but the Jets did lead 10-0 in the first quarter with rookie Cade Klubnik at quarterback. The Cleveland Cavaliers are trading Dennis Schroeder to the Hornets. WNBA Indiana over Dallas 98-87. Caitlin Clark, 29 points, 10 assists, 1 turnover. Venus Williams lost her first-round match in Cincinnati. Scottie Scheffler leads in Memphis by 3 strokes. In baseball's late game, the Dodgers held on 3-1 over Milwaukee, the win to Yoshinobu Yamamoto. The Brewers left bases loaded in the ninth against Edwin Diaz. Houston got another homer from Yordan Alvarez, number 36 of the year, and Houston then scored 5 runs in the 10th to beat Seattle 10-7. A's over Texas 8-3. The Padres won their 6th straight. White Sox won 9-5 at Detroit. I'm Steve DeSager.
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17: 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Fellas, don't forget, we broadcast live from the Fox Sports Radio Studios. Always got you covered. Always live. Always alive. All right. So, Jeffrey, I kind of want to get into this because I'm curious, the schedule came out for the NBA, and I was having this debate with somebody, and they were like, oh, you know, the Christmas Day games, look at Christmas Day, and, you know, the Christmas Day really belongs to the NBA. I was like,
0: not anymore, buddy.
17: No, that was my thing was, and listen, in my town, it's a much like anticipated Sixer season because they got not just LeBron, they got Jaylen Brown, they got a remake roster. Like they're going to be really good. And they got like a zillion nationally televised games. So like, you know, there's a lot of hype for the season. And I go, yeah, like, you know, Christmas Day, LeBron wanted to be in LA. So they're playing the Lakers on Christmas Day. It's great. That's going to be fun. But don't get it twisted. Like, people are still going to watch in my town, they're still going to watch more football. I mean, listen, it's football. I don't know what to say to everybody. Like, it's not the NFL's job to feel bad, sorry for the NBA because they were first to Christmas Day. I covered back in the day, like the end of the Jordan era and then the Knicks. Like I was a young reporter, and because I didn't have a family, I mean, I had my own, my parents and and siblings and everybody, but I didn't have my own family, so I always covered those games.
0: Yeah, you know, there was obviously a push for the NFL to own a lot of days, right, in the calendar, and they've done that because their product is such that you feel like every game matters, right? Life or death, every game. And so Christmas Day games, well, sometimes the quarterbacks are hurt and feel like it, you know, is impactful maybe as other times, but like it matters, right? So we every game is like the most important game ever, right? And so the NBA just doesn't have that sense of urgency on their calendar. And so I think that there's not a feel that you have to watch the NBA, you know, if you're not a diehard fan, really until March, right? But that's what it feels like sometimes. However, with the schedule release, it did feel like, what's the word? Not there's more excitement, and maybe that's the way to put it, but there are some really good teams in the NBA this year that are going to be worth watching, right? And I think that their stars are going to play, and the NBA does feel better than it's been in a long time, healthier than it's been in a long time for a regular season that matters, right? You think about the Knicks, obviously, right? But the Sixers now with LeBron. You think about, you know, what Boston's going to be this season, okay? How about the Thunder, the Spurs, the Lakers?
17: I mean, OKC and San Antonio, just that rivalry is freaking awesome. It really is.
0: So it does feel like there's going to be an excitement for the regular season we have not seen in a while. But it's not like
17: as long enough as they play
0: to get me to not watch the NFL on Christmas. You know, my wife yesterday finally, so we take a Christmas trip every year. I don't. My kids do. And yesterday, and she's like, you're coming this year to Whistler. I was like, I am not. And last night she finally was like, you're not coming, are you? I'm like, nope. I'm like, thank you. I work during Christmas. I am Jewish. I get a lot of work on Christmas. It's like one of my better days of the year to work. I can't, like, the whole Christmas, I get tons of work, like, tons of filling opportunities.
17: It makes sense.
0: I'm like, I cannot.
17: Like, where did you do last year?
0: I stayed home. They went to Whistler. I went to Utah with them.
17: Where did you work?
0: Radio. I fill in everywhere on radio. Also, like, 2 years ago, I went with them to Utah. And for Christmas, I just worked the whole time. It was dumb.
17: Right.
0: I can't turn down work. So she finally relented on that. So I'll be sitting at home on Christmas, watching sports, eating my Chinese food as a good Jew does. And I will.
17: Well, the beauty is you make your own Chinese food. Like
0: I do, but I will. Or like today, I haven't had, you know, I was at the beach all week. I didn't really have. It's like I do it once a week typically. If I'm home alone like that, I'll just make it myself. Today I might order. How about this, buddy? We have fall softball tryouts this morning already. Like we're starting up already.
17: Wow, get out.
0: I just highlighted like the girls on the tryout list that I'm targeting maybe, for our draft. And
17: nice.
0: We're already starting up again. I got four returning girls, so that's good. Including my daughter. One went to play travel ball. I just don't get me started on not good. Not a good morning to get going on travel ball.
17: Well, when are you going to go and embrace it?
0: In 2 years when I have to.
17: Well, I mean, she's a stud. Your angel's a stud.
0: Not. Yeah, she doesn't need to do it yet. She's fine. She's 10.
17: All right.
0: She hasn't even asked for it yet. That's why. It's probably why. She's
17: listen,
0: not like
17: that's great.
0: Travel ball.
17: You know, I will tell you, you're going to have a blast with it. As much as you go, are you going, oh, I'm dreading it, you're going to have a blast. We got done early for some reason. We usually have a tournament, and our baseball tournament, usually have one like late July, but we didn't have one this year. We were done. Really, we've been done for almost a month. And, you know, we just started back up with football, and I missed it. Now I'm fired up because we just got done. We're just football. I sent you the videos from our first day of hitting.
0: Dude. Always a fun day. You know, everyone's good, and you know, until the pads come on. The pads come on, changes lives.
17: Dude, isn't it funny? Like, so my Massimo's 13, right? So, you know, you see the kids, and you see the difference between the flag kids and the tackle kids, right? Yeah. Like, once you're doing Oklahoma's, you see the difference. Now, the good thing is that, you know, the coaches and I help out, and like, you know, keeping your head up and tackling the right way, and like teaching them now so they understand it, and you know, and they like it. You would have loved it. So my guy, we come home like first day, and you know how we do it. Like, you know, whoever wants to go, let's go. Like doing our Oklahomas. And so he was volunteering. He was in it. Like he was constantly in it. And cause he was doing well, right? So he was beating everybody. So he was all fired up. So we come home and he's exhausted and he's all beat up, and we're sitting at the table and it's like 9:30. He's got his shirt off and he's got a bruise from his shoulder, like down towards his elbow. And it, you know, whatever. And it's fine. It doesn't hurt him. But he keeps looking at it. He goes, and he's flexing, right? Like he's in eighth grade. We go to the gym. He's getting used to his body now, and he's pretty ripped. So like my wife's like, his mother's like, oh my God, look at your arm. This is ridiculous. Blah, blah, blah, blah, blah. I go, he's fine. He's all right. And he's like, I mean, look at it. It's cool. And he kept looking at it like it was a trophy. And I just looked at him and I smiled and I was like, wow, genetics is interesting, because that was exactly me when I was his age. It's pretty cool.
0: Yeah, I don't think my wife would. I think that's like the one thing. Like if Alex ever played football, he came up with a bruise, I think she would tell him to quit. It's good enough. My baby.
17: Yeah, but you know, it was on his upper arm, like his shoulder.
0: My baby. I mean, my baby's hurt.
17: I know. But, yeah, you know, I mean, my wife was the same way. I mean, it's not quit time, but like, because we've been doing this for a long time with both boys. But she hates it. I mean, truthfully, she hates. She's like, why can't he just concentrate on baseball? I go, well, he is concentrating on baseball, but he's going to play football and baseball.
0: Football makes you tough, good, man. Let's go.
17: He's good in both sports.
0: Makes you tough.
17: Yes. And here's the thing about football. And I tell parents all the time. First of all, obviously, you're always cognizant of head injuries. Like, we understand. Of course. What football does is, because you know better than anybody, because you're in the NFL, practice is not fun. Like, there's nothing fun. Basketball practice is fun. Like, basketball, you're playing a lot of games. Even baseball, you're swinging a bat. There's a degree of fun. Football is work. Now, there's a sense of accomplishment that comes after each practice when you make it through practice. And you study your plays, and you know everything what's going on. And you come home and there's this something that it gives you. It gives you resiliency. All the stuff that prepares you for life is what it does.
0: Correct.
17: And I'm a big proponent of it, a huge proponent of it. And I see it. I see what my older one, I see he is locked in. He does he's got his homework when he does his work. He's up early. He does his practice. Like, it puts you in a routine. It's good for you.
0: Well, yes. It also, you know, it's a commitment, right? So it teaches you commitment and toughness and resiliency. And you'll learn about friendship and team bonding. I mean, yeah, it's awesome.
17: Yeah, I'm sorry to go on that. I love it. We just got on their way. And my man is pumped up because he plays quarterback. He's going to be the middle linebacker. So he's feeling good. All right. You ready? This is the schedule. I mean, the NBA schedule is pretty interesting. Spurs Knicks. So Wemby at the Garden to tip things off on Christmas Day. Miami, yeah. Boston. So Giannis goes to the TD Garden. Sixers at Lakers. LeBron back in LA. OKC and Minnesota. And Jokic against Steph. I mean, that's five elite games.
0: Isn't the story, isn't it LeBron versus Sun? The LeBron off.
17: So I'm not going to play.
0: I mean, you gotta play if you gotta start him in the Christmas Day game right against his dad. look, the matchups are great, dude. I'm gonna watch football. It'd be a second.
17: All right, so let me give you the NFL slate. The NFL slate on Christmas Day: Green Bay, Chicago, Buffalo, Denver, Rams, Seahawks.
0: Yes, sorry. NBA.
17: Now, last year was interesting because all three Christmas Day games were basically duds. Like, what team was missing quarterbacks?
0: Correct.
17: Who wasn't any good? Who had injuries? It was like a miserable, it was a dud of a day, but we all watched it.
0: Of course we did. Because again, the NBA, it's wall, the schedule, you know, they've done a good job. It's just,
17: I mean, it's a compelling schedule.
0: It is a compelling schedule, but again, it's December and the playoffs aren't till May. Like, there's a long way to go, a long way to go for it to matter very much. And I think that's where a lot of us sit at. Like, I'm just not, even though the matchups are good, I'm not rushing out to go watch them.
17: So I wonder if you could get a Kalshi line on this. What would the NFL be favored by in the ratings war?
0: Well, considering the Hall of Fame game got more people to watch than the World Series and the Stanley Cup Finals, I think it would be pretty high.
17: Wait, I didn't even see this. The Hall of Fame game got more people than the World Series?
0: I think so. I think, yeah, let me make sure. NFL.
17: That's so nuts, man. That's so crazy.
0: Let's see here. Let's see. 7 million viewers. I'm sorry. It did not get more in the World Series. It got more than every regular season MLB game.
17: Okay. Well, that makes sense.
0: The Stanley Cup Finals. Men's and women's finals at Wimbledon and the final round of the Open in golf.
17: Yeah, well, I mean, that makes sense. I mean, again, because hockey's regional. And, you know, I mean.
0: Hockey this year, though, had a national flair because it was on both coasts, essentially.
17: Yeah. I mean, I love hockey, but, I guess there's a regional component to it.
0: Yeah.
17: But 7 million. It's still an impressive for a preseason game. 7 million people locked in is pretty impressive. I mean, you and I were among the 7 million.
0: Yes, of course. It's NFL. We're watching it. It's on.
17: But I got an interesting holidays because Christmas Eve the Eagles play.
0: Okay.
17: So now, Jeff. If you were closer to Philly, I'd invite you over. I'd still invite you over if you want. I do a huge feast on Christmas Eve.
0: I know. We've talked about this before.
17: Right. I'd love for you to come. I mean, in fact,
0: guess what? It would just be me because my family will be skiing in Whistler.
17: Well, I'd love for you to come. In fact, you know, your predecessor, Lincoln Kennedy, he was in town to do the Raiders Eagles.
0: I'd love to come.
17: And Big Link came to the party. I would love to have you. And so the Eagles that night, so it's Christmas Eve and they play, I'm just looking it up now. They play the Texans. It's Eagles Texans on Christmas Eve. And then Christmas Day, we get the Sixers-Lakers.
0: Big couple of days for you.
17: Yeah. But I do the big, I don't like the Christmas Eve because we do the big party. I got a house full of people and it's going to turn out to be like, I know the ladies are going to be freaking out. Like, yo, it's Christmas, guys.
0: Oh,
17: one of those deals. And I got to cook. So I cook. Yeah. And, you know, I want to watch the game, concentrate, watch the game.
0: I can already see it right now. You're in the middle of cooking, okay? And you're cooking your famous pasta, right? With the crabs.
17: Yes.
0: And and here's the Texans defense, and just Jalen Hurts throws his fourth interception. You're just cussing at the screen. You're just so upset, and the crab dish is ruined. The whole night's ruined. Texans defense just has the Eagles offense in a world of hurt. And here come all the, and we go back and we say, look, do you remember that camp video they posted, the interception over the middle of the field? That
17: exact thing happened. Yeah, I want to talk about that.
0: The exact thing happened again. You're like, see, I told you, I remember back in August talking to Schwartz about this. It happened again. Here I am cooking my crabs and a bad play happened. That's a heavyweight matchup, right? The Texas defense, incredible. They obviously have to hope to have a bounce back offensively. Stroud, it's interesting. Stroud, dude, I'll tell you what, man, the playoffs last year could have ruined him. Absolutely. Yeah. I'm very curious to see how he bounces back this year.
17: I got a feeling. I don't know. Again, it's just a hunch. I think he, I don't think he gets ruined. I think he has a year. I don't know. I just have a gut. It's just a gut feeling. I always rooted for CJ Stroud. I always kind of liked him. I always thought he had a good, like, demeanor. But again, he was bad. He had no line, but he was bad.
0: Yeah. I don't know. I don't know how he'll bounce back. I mean, it's been pretty rough since his rookie season. A lot of expectations. It hasn't been as good. So I'm kind of curious to see.
17: Yeah.
0: What he does this year, but you know, that could be a very big narrative game for both teams. You know, like that's a very important game.
17: Well, that game also, you could have two teams, the two best defenses in the league could be right there. That game's got, you know, 3-0 written all over at halftime.
0: Oh yeah, absolutely. Yeah, maybe some bad weather too. Oh
17: yeah, yeah, yeah, definitely. All right, coming up, I want to ask you how you would react, because this week you brought up the Jalen Hurts interception in practice. Again, we're talking practice. And Hurts throws a pick. Quinyon Mitchell, who's a great player. He didn't get a lot of interceptions, but he's a great, great player. So he gets the pick. They show the video, right on cue is the headline of the post of the video, but it's Hurts. And so 17 million people have seen that thing. It went viral because it was like they're taking shots at their own quarterback. So I want you to kind of dive into this thing. Why does that go viral? 17 million people. Drake May threw a pick at Patriots camp. It got 150,000. This is 17 million. Why? We'll discuss that. Lots to get to. Fellas, Jeff Schwartz, Anthony Gargano right here on Fox Sports Radio.
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0: 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Jeff Schwartz, Anthony Gargano. 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Again, just search Fox Sports Radio wherever you get your podcast. You'll find today's full show posted right after we get off the air. All right, Jeffrey, I need you to translate here. So it's practice. Hurts throws a duck. It was a bad throw, but whatever. The receiver didn't even make a play on the ball either. Quinyon Mitchell, the Eagles cornerback, who's an all-world cornerback, undercuts it, picks the ball off. I mean, it's an ugly throw. It's an ugly play, but it's called practice. You're working on stuff. They're putting in a new offense, the whole thing. That gets tweeted out right on cue. And the thing goes bananas. In fact, Patrick, our producer, is like, dude, that's crazy, man. Like, you know, like 17 million, probably 18 million right now. Why?
1: Because everyone hates the Eagles, though.
0: I get that.
1: The reason why, quite simply, is that if you have any question about Jalen Hurts, they all showed up in that one clip, right? And you got a view right down the barrel of it, right? Like, there was a camera that was positioned essentially in the end zone, right? It felt like the end zone, the back of the field. And it looked right through the wide receiver, well, eventually where the ball was caught, to Jalen Hurts. And all the things that you think about Jalen Hurts, especially if you think they're bad, all happened on this throw, right? Laid over the middle, sort of off his back foot, not a great throw, in a double coverage. Like, all the things you're like, this is the stuff he's not good at, was all on display in this one clip. And that's why you got the reaction. And I even put out there, I'm like, this is just an odd clip for social media. People are like, whoa, celebrate the defense. I'm like, you can do that? Of course. You have one view of practice. That's it. One view of the interception. It didn't even, by the way, show it really the defender to the last, what, quarter, second left of the video? It was highlighting a bad throw from your quarterback, which, again, interceptions in camp happen all the time. There's nothing wrong with promoting a defensive play.
0: Right.
1: Nothing wrong with promoting the defense having a good day at practice. It happens all the time. Interceptions, to me, are not a big deal in training camp. I think that we make way too much of a deal about them because, oh, my God, they're the worst. No. You work on different things in practice, right? So if today is a third down day, which we have third down days most days, but heavy third down day, push the ball down the field, make a play, try doing this, try doing that. You're going to throw interceptions. I actually think it's worse if I read your quarterback has no interceptions for 4 days in a row. Are they trying to push the ball down the field? Are they trying to be aggressive?
0: Right.
1: So, again, it's not bad if you to pick per se. It's just that everything that people think is, quote, bad about Jalen Hurts all happened in that one clip. And it felt like, to me, the social media team could have done a better job of protecting their quarterback. Is it the end of the world? No. I mean, Jalen Hurts is fine. He's an adult. He's going to be fine. I'm sure he's beating himself up over the interception, you know, no matter what. But I just thought it was an odd choice for a social media team. I didn't think they protected him very well.
0: No, they did not. No, but, I mean, jeez. I mean, what are we doing? Why is that?
1: Again, inherently, interceptions are not inherently bad in the preseason. I actually, again, I remember what was the year? Was it 2 years ago when the Jalen Hurts, he threw no interceptions all training camp? Oh, that's not good.
0: It's not good.
1: No,
0: here's the problem with the ridiculousness. For some reason, Hurts has become one of the most polarizing quarterbacks ever. It has nothing to do with, I don't even think it has something to do with the Eagles. It's more that there's a bunch of people that go, I don't get Jalen Hurts. And there's another bunch of people that go, why don't you get Jalen Hurts? And then they fight. And then you got Chris Sims ranking Hurts as the 38th best quarterback, even though he's won a Super Bowl.
1: Yeah.
0: Like the end of this stuff is like ridiculous.
1: Yeah, it's not great with some of the discourse around Hurts. It's so fascinating to me, like, what, you know, how people view him. And look, I think he so there's basically two ideas of thought, right? I'm trying to make sure I get this right. So there's quarterbacks you win with and you win because of, right?
0: Right.
1: Okay. I think Hurts is a quarterback you win with, not because of, and that's why people get worked up about it. But to be fair, there's only like six quarterbacks you win with.
0: Right.
1: Or win because of, I should say, right? It's right.
0: No, I
1: Burrow,
0: agree with you.
1: Allen, Mahomes.
0: Yeah.
1: You know, it's not a long
0: Lamar.
1: List of it. Lamar. In a long list of those guys. There's nothing wrong. You can win. Look, Sam Darnold won a Super Bowl last season. You win with him, right? Not because of him. He didn't even play great in that game. You can win Super Bowls with quarterbacks just like Jalen Hurts and Sam Darnold.
0: And by the way, he showed up like, you know, he's had some pretty big games.
1: He played well
0: in
1: both
0: Super
1: Bowls, by the way. Yeah, he played great in both Super Bowls.
0: Well, I mean, and that's my point. Like, I just don't even understand it. Like, I don't know what's there not to like about him. He's quiet. He gives you cliches. He's not a me guy. He's a worker. Like, all the intangibles are good.
1: Yeah.
0: Like, he doesn't get in any trouble. The guy's like a model guy. I don't know why these, like, people hate him.
1: He does, I do see, though, he does get highly ranked in, like, the, best looking quarterbacks. Like, if you go, like, you know, people, like, wow. Rank the quarterbacks, I go, like, Jalen Hurts. He's the guy. He is, I think, what you'd want from the perspective of, you know, well, the model player for your team, right? Like, if you want a quarterback, a leader, you know, someone doesn't get in trouble, right? Someone's in the community. I do wonder if him being too, quote unquote, like, quiet rubs people the wrong way. I don't know why it would exactly, but I'm interested in that sometimes when it comes to quarterbacks that are sort of quieter like him. But it shouldn't really matter.
0: Yeah. I will tell you that he's never been the most affable guy with his teammates, and he's been unto himself a lot. He's not vocal. He is quiet. He marches to his own thing. Now, this year, I think partly has to do with A.J. Brown not being there. But this year, without A.J. Brown there, I think he's been more, like, open. Like, he's been more one of the guys. He's never been one of the guys, and I think he's been one of the guys.
1: So that is odd, though. From, like, most quarterbacks I have been with are one of the guys.
0: Well... Is Jaden Daniels one of the guys in Washington?
1: That might be a problem though, right? Like this, you know, like I think he has some people around him that might not help him at the best, you know? So
0: I feel so sorry. I love that kid too. He's got a great arm. He's feeling, like, he works hard.
1: He's got to find someone else to, I think, to.
0: I agree. You got mom running the show, and then he's
1: I'm
0: like,
1: not
0: yeah,
1: anti
0: well,
1: family helping you, but you know, I think it's good to have outside voices in your life that, you know, that.
0: Problem is, mom's got to just back off, man. Like, mom's got to read the room. I'm sure she's a brilliant, intelligent woman who is, and I appreciate that, like, loves her child and, you know, wants to protect him and everything else. But to your point, dude, you can't, you gotta, like, the LSU stuff is a nightmare. Like, just let it go. What's the big deal? Come on.
1: So, for those who missed it, Jaden Daniels sent a cease and desist to LSU for using his name, image, and likeness. And I've listened up on some podcasts, I've read about this. So essentially, when you signed with LSU, part of his contract said that they got to use his NIL, the image likeness, for like 180 days after he left LSU. And I guess they're still using it without his consent. And they gave his number to someone else. And I think they've retired the number, or at least they're not using the number.
0: They didn't retire Burrow's number, but they have not given it out.
1: Right. So, and one of the players, the recruits that Lane Kiffin has or is on the team now, doesn't want to leave it, asked for number five, and they've given it to him. And the thing that's interesting is, like, in college, you have 100 players. Like, you can't retire numbers.
0: No.
1: So, now
0: just create a wall of fame. Like, what are you doing?
1: But also, Joe Burrow won a championship for them. Like, that's a little bit different. But also, man, who cares, dude?
0: Correct. Like,
1: out of all things to worry about this time of year.
0: Correct.
1: Who cares, dude? Like, just, like, I get your number becomes your, trust me, dude, I was 74 my whole NFL career. I was 76 one year, and it was the worst year of my career. So I get what number means. Yeah. So I would move right back to 74 immediately. I get it. I paid like $1,000 for my number one year in my last year in the NFL. I didn't make the team. What a bad investment that was. But I wanted 74 in the worst way. But I wanted it back.
0: I don't blame you, brother. That's good.
1: So I understand that. But, you know, you're an NFL quarterback who is coming off an injury, right? Who, you know, people are hopeful that can be healthy this season on a team that needs to improve from last season, and in the middle of training camp, and you're sending a cease and desist to LSU, the school that welcomed you in as a transfer player, you won a Heisman at, that I'm sure loves having you around the program, that embraces you every time you go back to LSU, that hypes you up, that and you're sending them a cease and desist in the middle of training camp.
0: I know.
1: I know that you are probably not a big part of the process. Like, they probably were like, hey, we're going to do this. You're like, fine, whatever. If they didn't say anything to him, then that's a problem with his management. But it's just, you know, what is the win here? You want more money from LSU? You want to, like, now you think they're going to retire your number because you made a stink online about it?
0: I know.
1: You think now they're going to be like, you know what? He's right. No, probably not going to get the answer you want from LSU.
0: No, I know.
1: It feels like not really worth the fight here. The fight is that what? LSU doesn't use your number anymore? That's what the fight is? The fight is that you get paid.
0: Who cares about that stuff?
1: Correct. I'm with you. I'm of the not caring variety. Like, you're an NFL quarterback. You worry about the NFL now. Don't worry about whether LSU, you know, uses your name and your likeness. Like, you went to college there. Like, that, of course they're going to promote you. That's you're going to Heisman LSU.
0: It's a killer. Let's take a quick TO. We'll come right back. I want to get into some of the cut two things. One, the Netflix sports and which I love, that game, which is in the cornfields, is the best. But there's a lot to get to. I want to dine it for you to get into. And then I got a quarterback thing in college that we need to do.
1: Oh, let's do it.
0: Yeah,
1: we're the college ball.
0: Yeah, Aunt Jeff hanging right here, Fox Sports Radio.
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0: Welcome back, fellas, from the Fox Sports Radio studios. All right, come up next hour. We go to college. I have the quarterbacks. I want you to rank the quarterbacks. I'm going to give you the quarterbacks, and I'm going to have you write them down, and I want you to rank the quarterbacks.
1: Okay. Here we go. Got my pen. Let's go.
0: In the year. That's next segment. All right?
1: Okay.
0: It's next segment to lead off, because I need an excuse to talk college football, and this will be a fun excuse to talk college football.
1: Okay.
0: Before that, did you watch, and I just love it, the Field of Dreams game?
1: Yeah, so I watched a decent amount of it. Schwarber obviously went deep twice. The second one was pretty funny. I was at the beach, and so my son and our cousin, they're about the same age. You know, they both play baseball. And then my daughter, plays softball. She's less inclined to watch. She's like, can we watch the Softball World Series again on YouTube? I'm like, no.
0: How adorable.
1: No, we're watching this game on Netflix. Dude, the thing that is like so, you know, my 10, 11, and 12, essentially three kids, they asked me 1,000 questions. I'm like, guys, can I just watch the game, please? but yes, like this is the real field. I'm like, it's not the real Field of Dreams. Okay. They're in a Major League Baseball field. And then they started the telecast with like, look, this is permanent now. Like they built a permanent field, there to be had. And so it's a really cool thing. Now my kids have not seen Field of Dreams. So like, you probably need to watch that so they understand the full.
0: I was going to ask you if you did a viewing.
1: I didn't realize it was on. They need to watch Field of Dreams. So like if they watch Field of Dreams, they'd understand right. A little bit more, and what that is about. So we did watch it. I did find it odd the Twins were in the game. Like I normally it's giant Major League Baseball brands. I thought it was really good that the Phillies hit the ball really well in that game. It showed out with Schwarber seems to be like a guy who's always ready for those big time moments, which is great. We watched it. That's a fun,
0: that's cool.
1: The Giants were in a couple years ago, which I thought was fun. I think it was great, to show all the Hall of Famers before the game.
0: Walking out of the cornfield was awesome. I'll be honest with you. I loved it. I got chills. I love the movie. I'm sad.
1: Yeah. Yeah. The only thing that bothered me was they had a Hall of Famer, a player who should be in the Hall of Fame on the set. And that needs to be correct. I got very upset watching all the Hall of Famers and then getting to Barry Bonds and it's like not in the Hall of Fame. Like we're still doing this thing where we pretend like.
0: I know. It's the stupidest thing in the world.
1: We pretend that Barry Bonds. Here's my test about Barry Bonds. I get it. God. He cheated. Oh, okay. Whatever, man. Everyone took steroids during that era. You talked to any player, they were all taking steroids.
0: Dude, I covered the sport then.
1: Here's my thing, talk to anyone who played during that time.
0: Yep.
1: Ask them who the best player is.
0: Yep.
1: They'll say Barry Bonds. Yep. So the players have an opportunity to say, you know what? He took steroids. I don't know. No one says that. They all say the best player they ever played against, played with, saw, was Barry Bonds. And dude, he in 2004 he walked like 230 times. He got one pitch a game and hit a home run. You know how hard that is to do? The dude should be in the Hall of Fame. It bothered me so much that he's not.
0: I agree. It's ridiculous. Like people act like seriously, taking steroids, listen, I get it, the whole thing. I'm not arguing that piece of it. But by taking it doesn't make you a great baseball player.
1: Okay. I know we don't have a ton of time here, but my son said to me when I said Barry Bonds, well, Dad, they made him hit the ball further. I'm like, no. Well, there's like 10-minute conversation about what steroids actually do.
0: Right.
1: I don't think he probably glazed him over after 30 seconds, but I did try to explain to him what steroids actually do versus what people think they do.
0: Yeah, the recovery piece of it.
1: It's recovery. That's what it is. It's recovery. It. Yes.
0: Yep. All right. We'll come back at college football on the docket. Hey, Jeff, fellas, Fox. We are
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16: The Dodgers took the late ball game Friday, beating Milwaukee 3-1 as the Brewers left bases loaded in the ninth against Edwin Diaz. Kansas City was a winner at the Angels 7-6. Jack Caglione homer and five RBIs. Colorado won at San Francisco 5-2. The Giants will host the All-Star game in 2028. Next year, the Cubs will. The Cubs won Friday at Wrigley Field 3-0 over St. Louis. Cincinnati shut out Miami 1-0. The win to the Reds' Chase Burns. He's 14-2. The White Sox won at Detroit 9-5. Padres won their sixth in a row. Victories for Toronto and for Baltimore. The Orioles won at Tampa Bay 6-5, ending a Rays 9-game winning streak. Houston with 5 in the 10th beat Seattle 10-7. A's down Texas 8-3. In an NFL preseason matchup, Denver dominated at Atlanta 27-7. It was 24-0 at the half. I'm Steve DeSager.
15: 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Anthony Gargano with the fellas.
0: Happy Sports Saturday.
15: 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Now, live from the Fox Sports Radio studios, it's the fellas with Anthony Gargano and Jeff Schwartz.
0: Well, good morning. Good morning, good morning. I hope everybody's having a great weekend. Lovely August, middle of August. It's one of the best times of year because you still got summer going, but you got all the fun. Sports about to begin, so it's
1: buddy, we got school this week, bro. Summer is done.
0: Yeah, that's weird. I got to tell you, I just don't understand it. Like, we're at post-Labor Day.
1: Well, you're like public.
0: My kids got another 3 weeks.
1: School, that's why. I'm fairly certain we had our first high school football games last night, like in the city. Like, it's here.
0: Wow.
1: That's crazy. I think we did.
0: That's crazy. Yeah, like, we're early, man. Like, you guys are early. We go back after Labor Day. I mean, I think, you know, there might be a day right before Labor Day that week, but it's, We go after Labor Day, and it's, you know, we'll play. We got a game coming up, you know, but other than that, like, school itself doesn't start.
1: Yeah.
0: I'm anti that. Like, it's still summer. Like, if you're in this summer, you shouldn't go to school in the summer.
1: Well, I'm going to do a celebration dance when they go back on Tuesday. I'll tell you that.
0: You get the house back to yourself.
1: Just back to schedule. We've been to the beach forever, and like, the kids go to bed, you know, like 11:30, 12. They sleep till 10. Like, I'm ready for life to return a little bit to normalcy. I'm a routine. I'm a schedule person.
0: I get it. I like a schedule too. I do. I get it. My man, you know what's interesting? I was talking about the school and Southside Chuck, one of our great listeners, he's my man, Southside Chuck, and he's in Kentucky. And he said the reason why we started the 5th of August, because you need to get a lot of the kids in the building with air conditioning, because a lot of homes don't have it down there. And then you have the meal stuff, too. So it makes sense to me.
1: Look, the meal thing, you said?
0: Yeah.
1: Yeah, how about we just feed our poor? I feel like that's not a controversial thing to say. Maybe it is on the radio, but I wish that wasn't the case where we had to, like,
0: I know,
1: you know, our kids have to go back to school to get meals. How about we make sure our kids
0: in the country of abundance.
1: Yeah, I feel like we should. I know, like, people are struggling.
0: Where the
1: right
0: Lakers
1: now,
0: get sold for $12 billion.
1: Like, I get it, but like, I'm fine paying my fair share of taxes. I've always been that way. I make a lot of money. I'm okay sharing that wealth. But like, how about we use some of that money to feed the kids that need to be fed, so we don't have to go back to school early and not have a summer because they can't afford to eat otherwise. Like, that to me is something we can fix in our country.
0: Yeah. God bless you, buddy. All right. I want to do this because I want to talk some college football. And this is the year of the quarterback. This is so much fun, man. The quarterbacks are going to be interesting. Yes. So I'm going to give you the, I'm going to give you like a, like 10, 11 quarterbacks.
1: Oh, I'm going to write these down?
0: Yeah, I want you to write them down. Okay. And then I want you to kind of analyze. We'll analyze them together, but I want you to put them in order. All right. So let's start with your boy, because they're going to have a huge year and he's coming in as probably the number one pick in the draft is Dante Moore.
1: Okay.
0: All right. I'll go because I think the kid may be the best quarterback. Now we'll see. All right. This is a big year for him. CJ Carr from Notre Dame.
1: Okay.
0: Then let's go the blue blood. Let's go Arch.
1: Got it.
0: And let's go he's playing like he's got Mercedes-Benz in the driveway. Two of them now this year. He gets to drive. But he still completed as a freshman 77% of his passes, Julian Sayin.
1: Okay.
0: I loved this kid last year. We had a blast with him, and I'm happy he won the court case. I don't care if the judge was in Mississippi. Trinidad Chambliss.
1: Got it. Okay.
0: How about Georgia all the way? All right. He's a kid who stayed home. He sat. He got his chance last year. Threw for almost 3,000 yards, 24 touchdowns, only 5 picks. He ran for another 462 and 10 touchdowns. Gunner.
1: Got it.
0: All right. The new quarterback. Now that Mendoza is with the Raiders, and I love the fact that he treats the strip like a haunted house, and he says women weakens legs.
1: Yeah, I'm a little tired of the corniness, but whatever. That's
0: I love him. I'm all about it, right? So, but the new quarterback, my brother, from TCU to Indiana, Josh Hoover.
1: Got it. Okay. We got 7 now on the list.
0: All right. I'm going to give you another one because he's going to have a monster year. He's a great athlete. He has made the rounds from Michigan State to Arizona State and now to LSU and Lane, Sam Levitt.
1: Okay, Levitt.
0: Another guy who's made the rounds, who throws a great ball, and may be the best pure passer, thrower, from Tulane to Duke to now Miami to take over for Beck, Darian Mensah.
1: Okay. Gee, what a group.
0: Right? Is this awesome? And then I guess let's throw – oh, I forgot. Because how about this local kid from South Florence, South Carolina? More than 5,000 career passing yards, 1,000 rushing yards for the Gamecocks, Lenoris Sellers.
1: My dog looks sores, obviously.
17: That. Yeah.
1: Jeez, what is that? What is happening right now?
0: That was a howl. Happy.
1: Someone must be at the house. Yeah. Yesterday, someone came to the house. Yesterday, just kept knocking on the door with my dog doing that. I'm like, can you leave, please? Like, what are you knocking on the door for? Okay, so Sellers is the last one. So we have that's 11, correct? Yes.
0: Yes.
1: Okay.
0: What's his name from Michigan?
1: Underwood. You want to put 12 on there?
0: No, that's a little much. I get
1: it. So what do you want me to? How are we ranking these? Are we ranking these? Are we like going through all of them? Like, what's the point?
0: Yeah, let's rank them. All right. You all right?
1: All right. Well, yeah, my dog's being a butt. He's just non. Wait, did I put Sellers twice? Oh no, Mensah twice. Wait, I have 10. I got 10 on my list.
0: Maybe they're up. Maybe only I gave you 10.
1: Moore, Carr, Arch, Sayin, Chambliss, Stockton, Hoover, Mensah, Sellers, and Levitt. Now that correct? Yeah. Missing someone?
0: Yeah, I think that's it. Real quick, I'll just run through it real quick again.
1: Yeah.
0: CJ Carr.
1: Yes.
0: Arch Manning. Saying. Julian Saying.
1: Yep.
0: Dante Moore. Trinidad Chambliss. Gunner Stockton. Josh Hoover. Sam Levitt. Darian Mensah. Lenoris Sellers.
1: Okay, 10. We got 10. All right. So how are we doing this?
0: All right, let's go. Who has the biggest year? This is just going forward. Like, who has the monster year? Who do you – and let's make it this. Let's go different categories.
1: Yeah, let's do that. Okay.
0: All right, because the – let's pick the category.
1: That'd be best categories. Yes,
0: I love this. I love this geek stuff. I'm a geek at heart. All right, let's do physical traits, right? Arm talent, thing, right? Let's do physical traits. Let's do QB acumen.
1: Okay.
0: All right. And then do you, what you want to do? The team piece of it.
1: So, I mean, look, I think it quite simply, like, the way to look at these quarterbacks, right, is a lot of them are very physically gifted, right? So the question is going to be, you know, what sort of sets these guys apart, right?
0: And right. Like, you got arm talent, athleticism.
1: Yeah. So, acumen. Look. Yeah, I mean, athleticism is, you know, I think not overblown, but I do think that we focus too much on quarterbacks that can run. I think the question becomes, like, who are the four Heisman quarterbacks in this group, right? Like, that to me is like the fun part, right?
0: Well, okay, so let's start it off with your guy, Dante Moore.
1: So I watch a lot of Dante. I'm doing some videos for Oregon website and previewing some offensive linemen. I did not give Dante Moore enough respect, I think, last season because of the Indiana games. And to be fair, the Indiana second game, he wasn't bad. The first pass was bad, and I'm not sure it was even bad. It just sort of
0: It was an avalanche, too. Like,
1: otherwise, he was – dude, he's really, really good. And I think that – I was not fair enough to how well he played last season. Things to work on, of course, but he pretty much has everything you'd want in a quarterback. And so now he comes back for one more year. I mean, as far as like traits, to me, that what I saw from him is the accuracy and the ball placement are really, really good at his young. He's only started one season. He started as a true freshman, four games, I think, sat out his second season. And last year was his first year starting, which, by the way, is a theme for a lot of these quarterbacks, right? Moore, Carr, Arch, Chambliss, Sayin. Like, these guys last year was their first time being a starter. So year two, you should see a lot of growth in these quarterbacks as starting quarterbacks.
0: Oh, yeah. You're going to see. It's why I'm so excited for this season.
1: I know people are going to say this. They're going to say, well, last year you said the same thing about those quarterbacks. Look how they turned out.
0: Nah.
1: These are not the same quarterback.
0: No. Remember too, Carr was a freshman, right?
1: But last year was about the Nussmeier and the Klubnik and Carson Beck. You know, these guys are so much better, dude.
0: It's not even close. And you had the kids too. Like you also had these guys that were young, right? So they got lumped into the thing. The older guys weren't. I agree with it. And you can see by the draft, we knew that it wasn't a great class. So this class is special. First of all, CJ Carr. I love CJ Carr.
1: He's you know, I think in this group, like if you look at, like, arm talent and physical gifts.
0: Yeah.
1: I think Carr and Manning are 1-2 in this. I think Chambliss, if he continues to get better as a passer, and he really, the playoffs are really good, but just more like in the pocket, traditional sort of style of passing. I think he's in that same, you know, Carr, Manning, like physical gifts type of quarterback here.
0: Agreed.
1: And I think Mensah's close to that, group, but probably just
0: ball.
1: not quite as good as those two or three.
0: Yeah. He throws a great ball. You know who's got a great arm, man, is Leavitt. And he's athletic.
1: Yes. I need to probably watch a little more Leavitt. I think he's a little bit out of this group, like just not as refined as these quarterbacks. Now, obviously, with Lane, he should get that refinement pretty quickly, right? I mean, that's what Lane does. Yeah. And he's done it over the years at a high level. So that's what I'm curious about with Levitt in this offense with LSU.
0: Yeah. I mean, like, I know I use the analogy that he has the two sports cars in the driveway, but Julian's saying, I mean, he completes 77% of his passes.
1: Yeah. Yeah.
0: I get their offense is real. You still need somebody who can run it. That kid, he's accurate. He throws a lovely ball. He throws a beautiful ball. Catchable. Like, he's good.
1: I'm surprised more people, like, more people out on him. I don't really know why.
0: Dude, I hear the same thing. Look at the talent around. Okay, well, yeah, I get it. He's got talent around him. Yes, I agree. But I watched all his games. I've seen his tape. I don't know what he does wrong.
1: I think it's more that we talked earlier about NFL guys, you know, win with and win because of. And I think he's a win with guy, and that's why people look at the talent around him and think that maybe he's just not as good because they don't win because of him.
0: Right.
1: And
0: I mean,
1: and
0: it's that, freakish talent.
1: And then the Miami game just didn't go well. The playoff game, right? The interception on the screen. I mean, that's more about, but you know, that to me is more about just like game planning though, right? Than it is like a bad decision by him. I gotta go back and watch this to make sure.
0: And the play. I don't know where, you know, that wasn't like he was laid over the middle, didn't see coverage. I mean, that's just a play call at the time.
1: So I think that's probably why there's a lot of talk about, you know, saying not being as high on these lists. And that's why, like, if I'm looking at like Heisman guys here, I'm not sure I'd put him in like a, even though I think he was in New York last year. He's not to me a high Heisman type of guy in this group. I think these other guys are just better.
0: The problem is he's going to be thrown to Jeremiah Smith and Chris Henry Jr. And they're going to go, well, look.
1: Bro, Jeremiah Smith, buddy.
0: Big
1: Ten Media Days, buddy. Oh, you're a wide receiver?
0: Yeah.
1: Like, he'd be the first. Our dogs are taking opportunities to bark at each other, it sounds like.
0: Mine just is freaking out.
1: Well, I ordered some food for us for breakfast. So we got to go to the softball trials after this. And that's why he was barking the last time. But the first time, I have no idea what he was barking at.
0: Yeah.
1: Yeah. Someone knocked on my door yesterday. I'm at the point where I don't like solicitors at the door. But my dog was barking. So I'm like, can you like leave? You hear him barking this loudly. He's not going to stop barking.
0: Right.
1: Unless you
0: leave. Just go. Like, what are you doing? Not interested.
1: Someone's doing a survey. They get there doing their job. I'm not like against the job. People having jobs, but I'm like, I was in the shower too. I'm like, he's barked for 5 minutes at you. Can you leave,
0: you know,
1: please?
0: You know what's weird? I don't know about like how you grew up, but we grew up like the popover was a highly not just acceptable, but it was a frequent thing.
1: Yes,
0: like people would just come over, and
1: we have people come over our house to hang out all the time, like unannounced.
0: Right, right.
1: That happens all the time. Like my wife that's just her friends and family just show up, whatever. But like the soliciting,
0: I know what you're talking about. Like it's different, but it just got me thinking about just people not coming over the house. Like we're so used to people not coming over the house. Like when I was growing up, I mean, 3 days a week, the Aunt Dee and Aunt Annie and all the other ones would come over.
1: That still happens
0: with cakes. Like they would be coming over with cakes and everything else. You'd walk in the kitchen and all the ladies would be in there smoking, drinking coffee with their cakes.
1: Well, that still happens for us.
0: Yeah.
1: So like that, we have that environment in our house. But I'm talking about like solicitors. Like,
0: yeah.
1: Like,
0: no, I know what you're talking about. I just got to be thinking about that. Like that's how we grew up.
1: Can you leave, please? Like I had to come out of my shower because my dog is trying to, you know, bark so loudly. I think it's going to hurt someone. Back to quarterbacks.
0: Yeah.
1: What's the next category here? We have acumen. I mean, this was, I haven't watched every quarterback that closely to really know the acumen, but I will tell you, like, from what I've seen, obviously, you know,
0: Arch was, I mean, that's the one thing that he's got.
1: Right. But also, too, I mean, that, you know, the way Chambliss played in the playoffs, I think you have to put him up, you have to move up on that list, right?
0: He's an underrated guy in my eyes. I'm a Chambliss guy.
1: And, Miami people will tell you Mensa is a huge upgrade over Beck. And then,
0: yes,
1: you know, I'm curious about
0: Hoover. He throws another great ball.
1: I'm curious about Hoover because he was a high turnover guy at TCU, and you just in this Indiana offense, you shouldn't be a high turnover guy.
0: No.
1: How do they take that out of his game is a question I have for that staff. Obviously, they're an incredible staff, so I'm sure they'll be fine. But like, that's a question I have for that, for Indiana specifically.
0: Is Hoover
1: going to be a high acumen guy? Which Mendoza like, was.
0: I'm with you on that.
1: Yeah,
0: I think. Carr will be Arch.
1: About acumen, stuff like this, is that essentially they have two games all season to prove it, at BYU and when they host Miami. Like, a lot of their schedule, buddy, Carr can be a poor acumen guy, and they're going to win a lot of football games. So he has less of an opportunity than a lot of these guys to show the acumen.
0: Right.
1: Because I don't care how he plays against most of the teams on their schedule. Wisconsin, Rice, Michigan State, Purdue, Carolina, Stanford. Those are the first six games. I hope he's good. I think he will be good against those games. But, like, those teams stink.
0: Yeah. Yeah.
1: Then it's at BYU, and then it's Miami 2 weeks later. And really, SMU could be feisty at the end of the season for them. So that's what I'm judging Carr on, those three games alone. That's it.
0: Yeah. Yeah, well, you know, listen, Lloyd's not gonna raise a dumb quarterback. That's for sure. Quarterback without acumen. We'll take a quick TO. I want a ranking of them. I'll do my ranking. You do your ranking. We'll compare notes, and the brain will join us coming up next. The fellas, Ant and Jeff, right here on Fox Sports Radio.
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0: fellas. Jeff Schwartz, Anthony Gargano. All right. We get the brain coming up in just a moment. But let's go with your rankings. And right now, heading into the season, how do you have – I think Carr could be the best of the group, but I don't have him now. I'm going right now, going into the season. Here's what I got. Number we'll start at 10. Number 10, I got Hoover. Who do you got?
1: I got Stockton at 10.
0: All right. I got Sellers at 9.
1: Yeah, I could put Sellers at 9.
0: I got Stockton at 8.
1: Probably let's go Hoover at 8 for me.
0: Okay. I got Levitt at 7.
1: Yeah, that's I got Levitt at 7.
0: All right. I got where am I at? I got Sangin at 6.
1: With the guys left, I think Mensa for me. I'll put Mensa 6.
0: I got him higher. I got Arch at 5.
1: That's let me give Sangin at 5.
0: I got where am I at? And I got Mensa at 4.
1: I got Chambliss at 4.
0: I got Chambliss at 3. Carr at 2. Moore at 1.
1: I got Carr at 2. I got Arch. What do you have Arch at?
0: I had Arch at. Where did I have Arch at? 4?
1: I got Arch 2. I got Dante Moore. I have to put Dante Moore 1. I'm gonna get disowned. No.
0: I went Moore, Carr, Chambliss, Arch, Mensa, or Mensa Sane. Yeah. I like Mensa. I think Mensa is going to be really good, dude.
1: I think Mensa can rise up a little bit for me. He has the most, I think, upward mobility of this group.
0: Yeah.
1: For me.
0: Yeah. I think he could be a stud. Levitt's got some upward mobility, too. I think it's good. Anyway, let's get to our man who, I know is geeked up this time of the year. He's getting ready. He's got all his futures. He's legit looking at the preseason. He's still doing his baseball. Our man, the great sportsman that he is, the Brain. Good morning, Brain.
2: Hey, good morning, both you guys. How are you today?
0: How's our boy?
2: I'm good, man. Beautiful day here this morning, so I'm doing well.
0: When are you moving to Jersey?
2: Pretty freaking soon is the answer. August 25th.
0: He's so, moving from Florida.
2: Yeah, it's funny. Talk about a move that no one makes.
0: He's going the opposite. I'm glad you're doing it, though. I like it. I like it. How about it, Jeff?
2: Never loved Florida. Never loved it. So.
1: Well, now you can gamble legally, so you know, there you go.
2: Exactly.
0: You two guys are the best.
2: Jeff gets it.
0: Hey.
1: As we know, only one sports book in Florida, only one way to bet in Florida, so good for you. You've managed this long, only one way to do it.
2: Exactly.
0: We were just talking about the quarterbacks.
2: Yeah, and
0: it's great, man. This year, the crop of QBs is going to be great.
2: It's very good. I'm with you 100%.
0: Yeah.
2: Very good.
0: Gonna be awesome.
2: I think Sellers 9, I know they were a little disappointed last year, but I kind of think they're going to be better than people think, and I kind of think he's a talented guy. We'll see how that plays out. Probably have him a tick higher than 9, but we'll see.
0: I like him. He's got to become he did not throw the ball well last year.
2: No, he was bad last year. He didn't do it last year. I know.
0: That's why I couldn't have him over, and I had him at 9. Because of that, you know?
2: Yeah. Yeah. You know, what's interesting is something you're talking about preseason guys. A guy that I just was not a huge fan of, but he actually gave him credit. He played really yesterday was Drew Auer. Like, I wasn't really a huge fan of his at Penn State. I thought the hype was there, but just the production wasn't. But
0: I was bending our boy's ear today about it.
1: And wanted to make his Hall of Fame bust for him after last night. So
2: he played well yesterday. I watched it. He actually did play well. I'll give him his due.
0: Well, here's why. Because the coach is a good recruiter. Awful. His OC was terrible. Like they wasted that kid. I see his years and I see wasted. I see bad coaching.
2: Right.
1: All right.
2: Right.
1: So speaking of college football, I'm sure you're out of wagers, but I did make one this week. I want your opinion on. So, BetMGM has a market that had conference to have the most 10-win teams. And the Big Ten was like plus 110. SEC was like 3-1. I took the Big Ten. I think the SEC has two 10-win teams. I think I get a minimum of two, maybe three in the Big Ten. Is that a wager that you approve of?
2: Yeah, I don't disagree with that at all, because I agree with your take on both the Big Ten and the SEC. I think that's very fair what you said. I think they're the most logical. Look, obviously, with as you said, like you have right off the bat, you just have like, you know, Oregon, like should do it. Ohio State, Indiana. I mean, you have three like real chances. Then you have, you know, other teams. Like again, I don't think they're going to do it, but Michigan certainly. You can make the argument. USC, you can make the argument.
1: Well, USC, if USC does it, that probably means Ohio State and Oregon don't. I mean, they have to.
2: Yeah,
1: have some upsets,
2: you're probably right with there, because they'll probably sneak in a win there. But the SEC, the problem with the SEC again, like I don't know if I'm. I think it's gonna be hard for that 13 to get there. I think it's gonna be hard for that 13 to get there. That is my gut. I think the SEC will. I do like Georgia. I think Georgia will get there. Personally. Yes. I'm not as gung-ho positive Texas is going to do it the way everyone else thinks they will. We'll see. But
0: I got a little suspicion for Holcomb. I'm a little suspicious of him. I hear you.
2: Yeah, I mean, I know it's just been every year, this is the year, this is the year, this is the year.
0: Yeah.
2: I don't know. We'll see. But, yeah, I would absolutely be on the Big Ten. But, again, the price, you know, is not spectacular. But is it at least 50-50? Yeah, you could probably is.
0: All right. Let's, I'll tell you what. Let's do a couple of, you know what? We'll save the preseason baseball for next segment. Let's continue this line of thinking. I'm a little curious. Have you dissected the first week yet?
2: In the NFL?
0: In college football.
2: Oh, no. College football. Don't really have a ton of stuff yet. The NFL, yes. The NFL, absolutely. I have a zillion things. Almost
0: you do for week one?
2: Yeah, I probably have like almost every game bet, to be honest with you. Yeah, or
0: every game bet. Pretty
2: close.
0: I love it.
2: Pretty close.
0: Okay. All right. Hold on. Let me call him up. Let's get week one up here and find out what you've done. The Wednesday night game, Seahawks 3.5 over New England. I'll guess you're on New England.
2: I took 4.5 with New England, yes. I thought the line should have been maybe, you know, 3 lane 120, something like that. You know, I thought the line was a tick too high.
0: Jeff?
1: Buddy, I'm not there yet with this week one NFL, but
0: I'm going to give you the line. So you give me an opinion.
1: Yeah, right? I take New England in the points if I had to play this game.
0: All right, Thursday, Rams Niners. The Rams are 3.5. What do you got, Brain?
2: That's literally. I think that may be the. I'm looking right now. I think there's two or three games I didn't bet. That's one of the two or three I didn't bet.
0: Wow, I think the Niners are banged up. I like the Rams. How about you?
2: Yeah, I'd be on the Rams side, but did not touch it.
1: I'm just so curious about the Rams just basically showing up and playing a game like no time adjustment. They're just like flying the night before. But I think the Rams are just much better than Niners.
0: All right,
2: I think that's a fair assessment.
0: I there's one. I'm just looking at them for the first time, so they're fresh to me. I love the Lions. The Lions laying 7 against the Saints. Thoughts, Brain?
2: I bet the Lions minus 6.5. I still like them minus 7. Plus, Jordan Tyson looks like he's out as well.
1: Oh, I'm glad you mentioned the Jordan Tyson thing. I don't have data for this. Jordan Tyson is a rookie wide receiver for the Saints. I think that when you have a muscle pull in training camp at a skill position, That lasts all season, doesn't it? Like, it just never goes away.
2: It seems that way.
1: I hate seeing this when young guys have hamstrings or quads, that's rare, or calf. Like, it just it lingers all season long. And it seems like it's bad enough where he might not even play in the preseason.
0: Kai Lemon's got it in Philly.
1: So it to me is a problem. Brad, how much money would it take you to watch, Titans Jets week one? Like, how much would you have someone have to offer you to watch that?
2: Jeff, not much. Any NFL game, like, I have an addiction. Like, I admit it. Like, any NFL game to me is like watching poetry in motion. I can't help it. I admit it.
0: All right. Let's do this rapid fire. All right.
2: Cause we got to take 48.5 in that game, Anthony, too. I think those are two over teams, Saints Lions.
0: Yeah, I agree. All right. Real quick. Bears Panthers. Who you got? 2.5.
2: Yeah,
0: Bears.
2: I took the Panthers getting 3. I'm higher on the Panthers than the market seems to be.
1: All right. I love 3. If I could get 3 again, the Panthers.
2: It's 3.
1: Are gonna be okay. Then I'll take Panthers plus. That probably makes my week.
0: So you like Carolina too, Jeff? All right. Yeah. We got to go quick. Jaguars. I love the Jaguars. Laid 7.5. Brain.
2: It's 7. You can get 7, and I laid 7.
0: Jeff,
1: everyone's going to take Jacksonville in Survivor Week 1. This is the landmine game. Just giving you a heads up. This is the one where, like, you're just like, oh, how'd that happen? Because we've won every Week 1, man. This is the one I'm watching. But I would take
0: Cleveland with that quarterback play. I mean, I don't get it, dude.
1: You're going to have 97% of entries on Jacksonville Week 1. Like, this is the,
0: I know,
1: the landmine game.
0: I get it. All right, Ray, we're going to take a quick TL. We'll come back.
2: Yep.
0: I'll tell you what. We'll come back. Give us the preseason games today that you like, baseball that you like, and we'll get back to week one. This is our action segment. Jeff needs it. He's as sharp like the brain.
1: I'm definitely not, but I appreciate it.
0: You're there. You're a sharp guy. We're the fellas right here, Fox Sports Radio.
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0: All right, Brain, we got a full slate of preseason. Vikes and Giants, Carolina and the Bills, the Browns and the Bears, Jags and the Saints, Rams, Chiefs, Eagles, Ravens, Cowboys, Seahawks. Anything today strike your fancy?
1: You know, Anthony, most of the stuff I bet has moved, so I don't really want to give stuff out where the edge is gone. But one game that's actually moved, or I think it's moved a little bit too heavy, is I do like Carolina getting 3.5 today. You could still get that. I understand Josh Allen's going to play probably a possession, but I actually thought this line should be closer to maybe Buffalo -1. I think 3.5 is too high, and again, these preseason games, a lot of them are very, very close. I think 3.5 is too high. I kind of like Carolina here plus the 3.5.
2: Yeah, I have them +1. I got a bad number, but you look at the trend, obviously, of like teams are playing the Hall of Fame game, how much better they look in the next week. We saw the Cardinals yesterday, right?
1: Or correct.
2: Yesterday, 2 days ago, played really well.
1: Yeah.
2: Panthers going to play their starters a little bit more. So is Buffalo, by the way. The one game I have not wagered on today that kind of caught my attention is the Bears are getting 3 points against the Browns. After yesterday watching the Jets and the Falcons play, I'm like, the bad teams look terrible. I kind of just want to take the Bears. Like, the Stars aren't going to play, I get it, but they're just a better coach team. They're going to be better on offense. They're going to be better on offense. They're going to be better at quarterback, even though they're not playing Caleb Williams.

0: that they're going to be buttoned up. I'm not saying Todd Monken is a bad coach, by the way. It's just a situation. Like, I don't think Kevin Stefanski is a bad coach, but the Falcons are, their quarterback situation stinks. They looked terrible yesterday. Well, so,
1: and also, Badgett to me has been like a good backup quarterback.
0: Yes, he has.
2: I agree.
1: And like in a game like this, like, they probably have the quarterback edge, even though they're not, quote unquote, playing their starters.
0: So, I'll ask you, the Ravens for so many years have been a covering machine, and there's many reasons for that
2: today.
0: But there's no John Harbaugh anymore, which is a big factor in their
1: everything.
0: Covering. Does that change your opinion on a number like
1: yes.
0: like this?
1: 100%. 100%. Yes, absolutely does. Look, a lot of it we know with preseason is how the coach values it, what he wants to put in this. Obviously, Harbaugh was a guy who wanted to win the games. Again, we'll see how it plays out with the new regime, but I'm not going to assume that they're going to have that same mindset at all.
2: Agree. Yeah, no, I hear. I like the Eagles today because of the quarterback situation. Because
1: Eagles have a good quarterback room with this stuff.
2: Yeah, you're going to have Tanner and you're going to have Dalton go at it. Because they're actually battling for the backup, and
1: that's a big thing.
2: They're expecting somebody to make an offer, and then they like what's his face, Carson, the kid from North Dakota.
0: Oh, Carson Wentz?
2: No, not Carson. I'm the guy Wentz on the brain. I just see all of a sudden Cole Payton. They like Cole Payton.
0: Yeah. Cole Payton, but say that I'm not sure they care about Carson Wentz.
2: Yeah, no, Cole Payton.
0: So, by the way, Bray, we had 8 of 9 games this week have gone under. Is that something you look for today? I mean, and by the way, like yesterday a lot of the games
1: over.
0: Were.
1: Do you remember correctly? High scoring, like last year it was. Oh, the whole thing is over. I think last year potentially some of it would have been like coaches were trying to. Just be more aggressive. But I will say this, like I did even see like the Steelers on a 4th-and-1 at their own 29 in the first half still went for it. Just because I guess it's the preseason or not. I don't know if I can, again, small sample size, Jeff. I don't know if I can glean enough from that to say it's a trend personally.
2: All right. What about, is there any totals you're on or today?
1: Well, I did bet under 39 in the Dallas Seattle game, but I think that's gone down a point since I did it, but no other totals.
2: All right. Baseball. What do you got baseball wise?
1: Got a few baseball. And look, Mizorowski laying $1.20 against Justin Robleski of the Dodgers. His shine is kind of starting to fade a little bit. To me, again, with Miz -120, and I have a better bullpen, I absolutely think the Brewers go at least 6-5 there. I like taking this game. This is my favorite game of the day. And we're getting a nice price, taking +130. Michael Lorenzen of the Rockies has given up. I want you to hear this, Ant. 164 hits in 112 innings. That's his ERA of 7. An ERA of 7, 164 and 112. I don't think I've ever seen a ratio that bad. Logan Webb pitching well. I'll take the Giants -1.5 +1. I was actually stunned at that line. I made that line even money. Like I thought it would be like +100 to get +130. That's my best game of the day. It's one of my, I think it's a, I have a lot on that. I absolutely think they win this game by multiple, more than one run. And I'll give you one other opinion. Troy Melton of the Tigers, the best pitcher in baseball no one's heard of. His last 54 innings, allowed 5 runs. He's been absolutely sensational. Can lay about $1.30 today against Anthony Kay and the White Sox. I thought that should have been closer to $1.50.
0: Well, the Giants suck, so good luck with that, because I'm a Giants fan.
1: The Giants do suck, but you know what? So do the Rockies, and you know what?
0: I know.
1: When Logan Webb pitches, my friend,
0: the Giants
1: they
0: play
1: don't
0: well.
1: Suck.
0: The Giants do play well. I do have Giants to have the worst record in baseball at 65-1, so like I am...
1: Really?
0: Yeah, we're still alive. Still alive.
1: Wow, so, pretty good bet. All right.
2: Yeah, like you're rooting Rockies in this one, baby.
0: We need the Angels to win some. We need some Angels, Angels wins. Come on, Angels. You can do it.
2: They're horrible. They're terrible. My God. Bray, great stuff.
1: Appreciate
2: Jeff, great stuff. We love you guys. Have a wonderful weekend. We'll see you next week. Fellas are out. We are.
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14: In an NFL exhibition Friday night, Tampa Bay won at the Jets 24-16. Jets QB Geno Smith was out with a sore foot, but the Jets did lead 10-0 in the first quarter with rookie Cade Klubnik at quarterback. The Cleveland Cavaliers are trading Dennis Schroeder to the Hornets. WNBA Indiana over Dallas 98-87. Caitlin Clark, 29 points, 10 assists, 1 turnover. Venus Williams lost her first-round match in Cincinnati. Scottie Scheffler leads in Memphis by 3 strokes. In baseball's late game, the Dodgers held on 3-1 over Milwaukee. The win to Yoshinobu Yamamoto. The Brewers left bases loaded in the ninth against Edwin Diaz. Houston got another homer from Yordan Alvarez, number 36 of the year. And Houston then scored 5 runs in the 10th to beat Seattle 10-7. A's over Texas 8-3. The Padres won their 6th straight. White Sox won 9-5 at Detroit. I'm Steve DeSager.
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17: Let's have some fun.
13: Here's Brian Noe, Rich Hornberger, and Jared Smith.
18: Oh, what is going on? Welcome in. Happy Saturday to you. Now, let's rip the Band-Aid off. We do have a little bit of bad news. No Rich Hornberger today. Okay, no Richo. But it's okay. We got good news. We got Jared Smith. You do have me. I don't know how great of news that is, but...
17: No!
19: Fantastic news.
17: Please, no! Oh, no! Well,
18: very nice.
17: No!
18: Very
19: nice. Oh, wow.
18: Yeah.
19: Chris starting to show off
18: Chris
19: with a
18: bang, huh? Starting off very positively. You know, like, he referred to him, what did you say, a little prickly at times. He referred to I can be a little prickly. What a great description of Chris Perfett describing himself. But we love Chris.
20: Put me in, awesome. Coach. I'm hot.
18: But, you know, we start off with great news over here, Jared, because ball is back, and we do have a bunch of ball to talk about. Yes, it is preseason football, but sometimes you can take things that do matter from the preseason that will translate to the regular season, right? Like, I guess, like, first off, before we get into certain individual performances and all of that, how much do you take off, generally speaking, how much do you take away from preseason football that will apply to the regular season? In your mind, like, what percentage would you put on that, roughly?
21: It's a good question, because a lot of people were chattering this week about, if you bet on preseason football, then you need to call the number. And yeah. I don't affirm that logic, because I think there's, first of all, there's a FOMO element to it. We haven't had football in 6 months since February. So people are clamoring for it. So I think there's at least a 10% bump in however much interest you show, just based off the fact that we're hungry for football. Then I think there is an element of, especially if you're a new regime, an Arizona, a Vegas, you know, a team that is younger with new coaches and a new quarterback, and there's a lot to learn from just going through the basic motions. Like, say what you want about Fernando Mendoza and, you know, what the Raiders are going to be this year. He looked like he was ready to play NFL football. Carson Beck in the Hall of Fame game. I know he didn't play this week because of the injury, but last week when he made his first, you know, appearance, he was ready to play NFL football. So that's obviously not going to translate to how successful their career is going to be in 10 years. But I do think there's at least some level of, okay, I want to watch how this kid handles himself in his first game, in his first real action, facing live bullets for the first time when it's not practice. And I think there is some value to watching that and absorbing that and taking that with you to the regular season. Now, I'm never going to handicap a regular season game and ask myself, how did this team play in the preseason? Like that's not, we're not going to translate it to regular season results, but there's a lot of things to be learned from. So I would say at least 50% of what I'm watching during the preseason is, all right, this is a young kid, a rookie, a new regime, new head coach. How do they handle competition, and how do they handle the moment?
18: Yeah, well, the first part of preseason for me is it should look good, right? Like when the advantage is in your favor, right? Where take a guy like Cam Ward, quarterback of the Tennessee Titans. If you're going up against mostly 49er backup guys, it should look good, and it didn't. And that's alarming. I think that the preseason, there's such a reaction to, hey, we can't overreact. And largely that's true. But there are instances where you don't want to underreact either. If you have a starting offense and they're going up against a lot of backups, it should be a hot knife through butter. And if it looks the opposite of that, that's a bad sign. And I'm not saying that Cam Ward is doomed. I'm not saying the Titans are doomed. That's just a bad sign. Because I wouldn't look at a number one offense dicing up a number two defense and being like, whoa, look out for this offense, this team, man, look out for this quarterback. That happens a lot, and you can't fall for the banana in the tailpipe. That happens all the time. But I think the opposite is true. You should be dicing up a number two defense. And if you aren't, it's telling. If you look at Cam Ward's performance against the Niners, who are resting a lot of dudes, he went 5-for-12 for 57 yards. That's three drives. And if you read the fine print, it looks uglier, where he was sped up. I'll get you a quote from his head coach, Robert Saleh, in a second. But the second two drives, they went right down the field and scored. It was largely run, run, run, short pass, run, run, short pass, touchdown. Like, right? Like that. That's pretty much what the first drive was. The next two drives, 3-for-8 for 23 yards. And we're talking little dink and dunk passes from Cam Ward. He only had two passing attempts that were more than 7 air yards, Jared. 7 air yards, that's nothing. Like a little 10-yard out is way more than 7 air yards, yeah. Right? Like that was it. And his longest completion went for 5.8 air yards. That is not good against a lot of backups. So Cam Ward looking iffy, I don't think you could just brush that aside and be like, eh, no big deal. The quote from Robert Saleh was, it looked like the mechanics were a little bit more sped up than it has been. I'm sure they'll look back at it and see that the protection was pretty good, and he could have moved through the process a little bit. So it's dink and dunk passes. It's looking scattered, right? Like, and looking like, I got to get rid of the ball. And it's like, dude, you had time. You can take your time. So there's a lot to clean up in Tennessee, right? Like you had the number 4 overall pick, Carnell Tate. We're excited, you know, 3 targets and no completions. So that's a bad sign for the Titans, a team that's trying to get on the right track, and they've got a lot of work to do.
21: Yeah, I've got Cam Ward as I think my lowest graded starting quarterback outside of Deshaun Watson, and frankly, I don't even know if Watson's going to be the starter in Cleveland, to be perfectly fair. So, you know, Cam Ward might be the bottom of the barrel this year. Trubisky, Levis, like there's not a lot in the cupboard with Tennessee. And you know, you got a new head coach, and I am excited to see what Brian Daboll can extract out of this offense. I mean, I think that's, you know, the one thing that, you know, you maybe have some confidence about is that he will improve under Daboll, but it's going to take some time probably. And I think overall Tennessee's a sell for me this year. I'm not very high on what they're doing in Titanland. I think of the bottom feeder teams. I was actually interested to watch a little Geno last night because I want to see what this offense is going to look like under Frank Reich. Now, I think it's a smart move that they're holding him out because you can't have a quarterback, aging quarterback injury, especially to his foot at this stage and, you know, have anything transpire during the season. So it obviously you don't want to play during the preseason if you're hurt, but I do want to see Geno get some run with the ones and see what that offense looks like. Cause that's your week one game right there. You know, Titans, Jets. And you want to talk about a game that's going to tip the scales for two teams that have very low win totals in 2026. The Jets at 5.5 and the Titans at 6.5. That game right there, you get the revenge angle, with Robert Saleh obviously being the former Jets head coach. You get Aaron Glenn and his, you know, staff, you know, going through some renovations in the offseason. We'll see what Reich's offense looks like. I thought, you know, the Jets running game looked good. I think that's going to be the strength of their team is O-line and running game. And yeah, I kind of like the Jets in that week one game. I think you're going to catch points on the road. I don't think Cam Ward looked great last year, and I'm not too excited about him this year. So if you want an early look for week one, I think you're getting three with the Jets. Yeah, so that would be probably on my list. It's mostly 2.5, but there's a three. There's a three out there in the marketplace right now. You can go bet the Jets plus three. I think that would be a bet for me week one, is the Jets plus three.
18: Yeah, looking at some other things that happened, you mentioned Mendoza. And for a guy who hasn't played under center hardly at all at IU, to play under center, you know, more play action passing in the offense with the Raiders, and he looked good. I mean, he looked the part. Again, you can't overreact because it's against backups. But when he's doing something that he hadn't done in college, and you want to see how the footwork looks, it looked good. And his numbers were fine. Under center, he was 3 for 4 passing for 39 yards when lined up there. So that was a good sign for the Raiders. He didn't look like he was swimming. You know, he didn't look like the moment was too big, or, you know, the play call in the huddle was 9 miles long and he's just swimming in information. He didn't look like that out there. So a good sign, some passes that were lasers that were on time. So the Raiders are looking at that like, okay, all right, that's a good first step for him. And I think that I know that translates. It's very similar with Joe Burrow. If you bring him into the mix with the Bengals, he's playing under center a lot more. They want to use a lot more play action there in Cincinnati and open up the offense more. And Burrow looked good. You know, he was completing passes while under center, but he got smacked twice. You know, like he got hit on the opening drive hard. Orlando Brown, his left tackle, he had a bit of an ole, you know, quick pressure situation going on right there. That's the thing, man. I think we look at these quarterbacks, and I wish Rajo was on the show this morning, you know. We look at these quarterbacks where it's like, okay, Mendoza under center a lot more. Joe Burrow under center a lot more. And we just laser focus on the quarterbacks as if that's it. It's like, well, the offensive line, this is a whole new like realm for them as well. So they got to get up to speed. They got to mesh as well. And when you bring that element into your offense that hasn't been there very much at all with the Bengals, there's a whole learning curve for the O-line as well.
21: 100%. So for those listening that maybe don't understand why that's a big transition, so there's three things in the NFL right now that are kind of the soup du jour of how can we get our quarterback and how can we deceive the defense? How can we get our quarterback into easy reads, easy throws, easy windows, and how do we deceive what we're doing to the defense? There's really three ways to do it. Obviously, play action is one. Like, that's the obvious way to deceive a defense. You're faking like you're doing something, but you're really doing something else. And it's really the linebacker level. The second level is what you're trying to manipulate there. Under center, the reason why play action is more effective under center is because you're getting movement. Whereas if you're in the shotgun, everything is in front of the defense, right? Like, you're right next to the running back. The defense is staring right at both players. They're both in the same spot, and there's no movement. It's just you're leaning to your right, right? Like, you get the snap. Let's say the running back's on the right side of you, and you just, you know, rotate over and then move. But under center, you're sprinting towards that running back, and you're really, you know, faking like you're going to give it to him, and it actually manipulates the linebackers more than when you're in the shotgun. So for a quarterback, and the third way is motion. That's the third, cheat code to deceive a defense. The way that works is it's a tell. If you move a player from one side of the formation to the other, you could tell if you're in zone defense or in man. It's just an easier way to decipher what the defense is showing you. And if you give the quarterback that answer, if you give him the answer key to the test, he's going to be able to, you know, have a success on the test. So those are the three ways that offensive coordinators are really implementing deception into the offense. Mendoza, about 90% of his snaps in college were in the shotgun. So for him to go from shotgun to under center was an adjustment. And that was an adjustment that I was curious about to see how he handled it. He handled it great. He's going to be fine. He had one throw, play action, motion play action under center and into a tight window. And I posted a video about it on my Twitter account yesterday. I mean, it was as tight of a window as you could throw it into. And it was an anticipatory throw, meaning the window, when he threw it, the guy was still covered, but he threw it into the window and threw him open. It was the most NFL throw I've seen in the preseason so far. So I think Mendoza is going to be just fine. And I don't know, Brian, like, how soon is too soon to get this guy in the starting lineup? Like, I know Cousins was brought in to be the starter. I think everyone thinks he's going to be the week one starter. But we're hearing already that Mendoza's going to get some more QB1 reps in camp. So I don't know if this is going to be a whole preseason thing. Like, Mendoza might start the whole preseason. He honestly might get significantly more reps than Cousins in the preseason. And I'll be interested to see how he looks when he gets the reps, especially with the offensive line. The first team reps, I think, are very important for a quarterback to gel with his offensive line, especially if there's going to be a lot of changes with going from the shotgun to under center.
18: Yeah, we've talked about it where I would just wait. It's the Braveheart thing. Hold!
21: Yeah,
18: hold. Right. I would wait with Mendoza because I just look back to last season, and it's not the perfect comparison, but it's pretty good with Tyler Shuck and the Saints, where he didn't start the first, what, 8 games?
21: Yeah.
18: He started the final 9 games. And, you know, Spencer Rattler took all the bullets. You know, the team is losing games left and right. He won 1 game as a starter. And then here comes Tyler Shuck, and all of a sudden it lands differently. You're looking at what he does well instead of what he doesn't do well. You're looking at, hey, the Saints have won 4 straight games. The Saints are a trendy pick this offseason. I've heard Tyler Shuck's name mentioned in MVP conversations, and I'm like, what?
21: Bridge too far.
18: Whoa. He had 10 touchdown passes and 6 interceptions last season, Jared. As a rookie, that's fine. You're not going from that to MVP. But the point is, because he came in after Rattler and after the losing, you're looking at everything he's doing well. And that's what the Raiders want. If you start Mendoza week one, he's going to take his lumps. The team's going to lose games. These teams that they're facing in the first 7 weeks, it's at Chargers, Chiefs, at Patriots, Bills, Rams. There are a lot of L's in that mixture right there. I would let Kirk Cousins start the first, you know, 4 to 7 games. If he started 7 games, you could still start Mendoza for 10.
21: Yeah.
18: I think that's the way to do it, but he's looked good so far. And the stat I love here is that Mendoza last season at IU, he was under center just 3% of the time.
21: Wow. I thought it was more than that. I thought 3%.
18: It was 90, that's like, you're never under center. NFL teams last season, quarterbacks playing under center, they played under center 35% of snaps. Like, at 35% of the time, quarterbacks in the NFL were under center. Mendoza was only under center 3% of the time at IU. So you got to get all adjusted to that, all used to that. It's not going to look like a finished product, you know, right away as an NFL rookie. So I would not start him out of the gate.
21: It's a massive adjustment to go from shotgun to under center. I think, first of all, the learning curve of the verbiage, I think, is the hardest thing. I've had, you know, people in on the NFL side of it that work in, you know, with teams, share some of the play calls and some of the protections, and it's like learning a new language. It's insane. I honestly think if, for example, like, let's say I was physically gifted enough to play in the NFL and I got signed tomorrow. I've never played, you know, for any other team, and I got dropped into a training camp tomorrow. I honestly think it would take me the entire summer just to learn the playbook. Like, I think I'd have to study every day for a month. I don't know how these guys do it. I think it's probably the hardest thing about the jump to the NFL is how different the language is. And it's even harder because every team has their own language. Like, I watch a lot of film study content. I think it's very informative for me to learn more about the game. It kind of brings me back to, you know, when I played and gets me into a more connected mindset with the sport. So I consume a lot of that type of content. And it's insane to see the amount of knowledge that a lot of these players, former players, a lot of people doing that type of content have about each individual team having their own set of terms for the same route, the same play, completely different language. So I think that's the toughest part for these rookies, and especially at the quarterback position, mostly the quarterback position, because they have to know not only what they do, but everyone else. Whereas the receivers really only have to know the route tree and that, and they can ignore the part of the play call that's for the offensive line and the protection and all that other stuff. So I think what these rookies, and it's not a very deep rookie class. I actually think Jalen Daniels is so far looked maybe the best. The undrafted free agent at Tampa looked really good last night. But there's a lot of, there's just so much of a learning curve that just playing the position is almost an afterthought. Like, you have to be so buttoned up with your knowledge of what's happening on and off the field in the huddle that how you execute the plays, your accuracy, your arm strength, your basic physical traits, that just has to come like second nature. You can't be doubting that at all because there's so much to learn. Luckily, Mendoza looks like a nerd. So I'm sure he actually had a great quote about avoiding the strip. It looked like a haunted house on Halloween that you stay away from. So he's locked in, and I do think, I don't know, what do you think? Over eight and a half starts this year? Like, is that kind of where you set the number? I feel like 9-10 starts feels like the right number.
18: Yeah, I think he gets about 9-10. I mean, possibly more than that if it's a grease fire with Kirk Cousins and they're losing games. But yeah, I think he could get to 10 starts if he's healthy. I think he can easily get to 10 starts right there. All right, we're off and running. We got Rich. We don't have Rich Hornberger. He's with us in spirit here today. But we've got Jared Smith, FSR betting analyst. I'm Brian Noe. Coming up next, this team has now suffered two really big losses, and they both play the same position. We'll get to that right around the corner. It's Countdown right here on Fox Sports Radio.
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0: It is Fox Sports Radio's Countdown, right here on Fox Sports Radio. So we've got the Atlanta Falcons, huh? Atlanta Falcons are in the news here, and look, man, bad news. It keeps getting worse and worse. The injury issues, you know, at quarterback, where Penix Jr. is coming off a torn ACL, so he hasn't been cleared for 11-on-11s. Tua Tagovailoa, who, you know, had his struggles with my Dolphins, well-documented. Jared, he's the guy right now, and he's had some back stiffness, and it's just been a mess at quarterback so far. And now you look at the pass rush. The pass rush has gotten hit very hard here. You had a big-time injury where you look at what has happened with the Falcons here, where it's a big-time injury, and now it's a suspension here. So if you go like Denzel Washington said in Man on Fire, which is one of my favorite sports radio quotes. So I don't know why I quote this all the time, where he's like, piece by piece. You know, if you take this piece by piece, I don't know why I love that so much. I just do. Jalen Walker tore his ACL in training camp, so he's done for the season, and he had a good rookie season. Now we get word that James Pierce Jr., he's suspended for the first 8 games of the season. So those were their two rookie studs. You look last season at the production over here. It was James Pierce Jr., 10.5 sacks. He led the team. Jalen Walker, as a fellow rookie, had 5.5 sacks. The Falcons' pass rush had been hideous for years and years, Jared. They were dead last in sacks back in 2021. They were second to dead last in 2024 in sacks. And all of a sudden, they improved to second in the league last season. They actually had a pass rush, but their two best rookies from last season, they're gone. You know, like Jalen Walker is done for the season, and you have James Pierce Jr. suspended for the first 8 games. That is brutal for the Falcons. And as they try to, you know, they were right there. They were 8-9. Like, seemed like everybody but the Saints was 8-9 last season. That's the way it played out. Tampa, Carolina, Atlanta, all 8-9. So they're in the mix to maybe take the division and go from there. But the injury to Jalen Walker, the suspension of James Pierce Jr., what's going on at quarterback, I wouldn't be surprised if it's a grease fire in Atlanta this season.
1: I would tend to agree. And it actually makes me like Tampa a lot more. I think, so to me, Tampa, because by the way, they lost the game to Atlanta last year. So I think Tampa's my team in the South this year. I bet over 8.5 wins. I just think that division itself is obviously very mediocre. And I just don't think New Orleans is going to be as good as the hype train is kind of pushing us towards. And Carolina's a team that I thought it was very fortunate for them to win the division last year. In fact, that I think it was that crazy Atlanta game that Tampa lost that really flipped it. Tampa had a lead in that game, and then Kirk Cousins led a comeback, and the rest is history. So I think, to me, the weakness with Atlanta this year, and I'm sure you saw the Tua clip of him fumbling the snap last night. His first drive. His first drive with the Falcons. I think it was the first shotgun snap he got. Just bumbled it. So I don't want to get too much into the specifics of the Pierce situation. Obviously, he's had some legal troubles in the past. This seems to be kind of on that path. And the Walker injury obviously is unfortunate. So we hope he gets better and comes back stronger next year. Obviously, Atlanta with a new head coach, with a new regime. I like Kevin Stefanski a lot. I just think he's kind of walking into a tough situation. And this is not going to get any easier. There's not a lot to like with Atlanta this year. There's not a lot to like in that NFC South this year. Even Tampa, I was actually surprised, Brian. I mean, I got a 7.5 on Tampa. Mm. Like, this is a team that I would say a lot of people were talking about when Baker was playing in that MVP form last year, and it didn't last. He obviously was banged up, and they kind of trended down. But there was a moment last year where Baker was kind of an MVP candidate. And Tampa Bay got off to a 5-1 start. They beat the Niners handily. So there was a moment last year where Tampa was ascending. And I think that's the vibe I get in the division this year, is there's just not a lot that's going to stop Tampa from running through it. And so I think Tampa will be a little bit healthier this year. They were so banged up last year. So banged up. Every single offensive starter at some point that was some kind of injury. The offensive line, revolving door, all three of their stud receivers, Evans and McMillan and Godwin, all missed a ton of time. Bucky Irving only played 10 games. So I think Tampa will be healthier this year. And I think all of the things we're hearing and seeing with Atlanta, like Atlanta, I know Carolina's still there because they were obviously the division champs. You have to give them some at least level of credit. But I think a lot of people thought with Stefanski and if Tua can catch lightning in a bottle that Atlanta's got a chance to have some success this year. I don't see it with the Falcons. I think they're an under on the win total, and I think the Bucs to me are going to be the winners of that division this year.
2: Man, I still have nightmares of that Atlanta win on the road against Tampa last season where it was a Thursday night game. Tampa's in the creamsicle uniforms. I was on Tampa, and they're ahead by two touchdowns late. Brutal. And here comes Kirk Cousins. It seems like ancient history, right, with Kirk Cousins now on the Raiders. He was with the Falcons last season and diced up Tampa late. Oh, it was hideous if you were on Tampa in that game. But yeah, you're bringing that up.
1: Insane.
2: He did. He went crazy in that game.
1: Insane.
2: Yeah, and you mentioned
1: three touchdowns, 11 catches, 166, three tuds.
2: Yeah, that's
1: That's the best game of his career, I think.
2: Yeah, and that was the game where you're like, sometimes his stat line is three catches for like 14 yards, and that's it.
1: And Pierce had two sacks in that game, too.
2: Well, and back to Pierce, the reason he's out for those eight regular season games, he violated the NFL's personal conduct policy, a domestic dispute involving his ex-girlfriend, who is Los Angeles Sparks forward Rekia Jackson. So that's why he's out for eight games. And that's the thing, man, where you're waiting as a team, like, how long's the suspension? What are we dealing with here? On the heels of losing Jalen Walker, and it's eight games. Which is, I'm not saying that's the length is wrong. I'm just saying for a franchise, you're like, oh, we were hoping for less. You know, like that's a long suspension. So the pass rush is obviously going to take a massive step back. And what that does for the Falcons collectively, not going to be good. You go from number two in the league in sacks last season to who knows what with those two rookies from last year gone. For the first half of the season, that is a lot to deal with. Now, here's Kevin Stefanski, the head coach. He's talking about the standards he still has for this team.
3: Yeah, I mean, our standard for our football team, offense, defense, and special teams remains the same, whether it's the first quarter or the fourth quarter of the preseason game. So not good enough, really, across the board. And, again, that's why we'll get back to work.
2: Yeah, obviously talking about the preseason, and it's got high standards, but I don't know, like, on the outside looking in, if you have high standards. I certainly don't. The arrow is not trending up for the Falcons right now. But let me pivot to another team and another quarterback here. How about Kyler Murray? So he's officially been named QB1 with the Minnesota Vikings. And I think this offseason is just so interesting, Jared, where I liken it to the old MTV show Pimp My Ride. You know, you bring in like this jalopy of a car, and all of a sudden they put all the great bells and whistles, and you're like, whoa, it's a whole new. That's what Kyler Murray's resume. He's gotten the treatment of Pimp My Ride in the off season, where I think it's a situation where because of JJ McCarthy being on the same roster, Kyler Murray looks like all of a sudden a top 10 quarterback in the minds of a lot of people. And it's like, what are you guys thinking right now? I don't understand it. Where, if you look at the last four seasons, think about this, Jared. Not only has Kyler Murray missed a lot of time, he's missed 30 of 68 games. That's a lot of missed games. 30 games over the last 4 years. And the stats are not great. He's ranked in the bottom 10. Now we're talking about quarterbacks with at least 25 starts over here. Bottom 10 in win percentage, yards per attempt, touchdown percentage, passer rating. Yeah. Bottom 10. And all of a sudden, it's like, what, Kyler Murray's a baller again? Because he's got Justin Jefferson and a good supporting cast? KOC? I got to see it to believe it, man. I just think that Kyler Murray looks a lot better than he's been for seven NFL seasons in the eyes of a lot of people here because J.J. McCarthy is sitting next to him. It's like the scene in Hall Pass. You've seen that movie where he's like, No. She looks good because her ugly friends around her. If you like cup your hands in front of your face, all of a sudden she looks a lot worse. That's what I think we are with Kyler Murray. I think he looks better because JJ McCarthy looks so bad.
1: Oh, that is a great comparison. Yeah, Kyler Murray next to J.J. McCarthy looks like an all-pro. Absolutely. I think that's very fair to say. I think so. The bull case on Minnesota is obviously you would expect Kevin O'Connell to be able to get the most out of whoever quarterback that they're getting. And I think that's a fair statement to make. I don't know how I feel about the North this year. I think there is a lot of optimism for Minnesota for sure, but I'm kind of in your boat. I don't fully buy into that they're a playoff team because this division is really rough. It really is. Detroit's going to be a lot better this year. They're going to probably be a playoff team and probably a 10-win team. The Bears, I know that smartly Ben Johnson is saying that, oh yeah, we know we had some things bounce our way this year, and he's using that R word, that regression word. He's very smart. He's very self-aware, but I also think he's super competitive. I think deep down he views his team as a competitor, as a contender. And I think that's why he took that job, is because he wants to win a Super Bowl. And I think he fully believes that. And I think the Bears do have a lot of talent. I don't know if they're going to win a lot of close games and get all the turnover luck like they got last year. I can't predict that, but I do think that they're a team at their core that at least is on the upswing. And then the Packers, I think I'm a little bit down on the Packers this year. I think last year was their year and they did not execute. And I think it's going to be harder for them with a more difficult schedule this year. And based on some of the things I saw, I'm just, eh. So Minnesota's kind of like the caboose of a really good division. And it's fair to say that they're a playoff team. I just don't know what the ceiling is. I don't know if Kyler Murray's, you're going to be able to get the most out of him this year. First year in a new system. I think that's going to be the key, is how he picks up on that new system. I mean, listen, they've got a lot of weapons. There's no doubt about it, but they've also got a difficult schedule and a tough division. And I would kind of lean to the, I think their win total was 8.5. I would lean to the under there. I would lean to the under on Minnesota's win total in 2026.
2: I'm so interested to see what happens with the Vikings and what happens with Kyler Murray. Because the really interesting thing is you can make a good case either way. You know, you can make a good case that this is going to be a good team. You can make a good case that Kyler Murray is going to have a strong season. Because you could say the same thing with Sam Darnold, right? Sam Darnold, you look at his stats, if you're comparing them to Kyler Murray. Kyler Murray, right, first seven seasons, he hasn't had a season with over 26 touchdown passes. You know, for seven seasons, that's a lot to work with, right? Not one season, more than 26. It's not like the 30s, the high 30s, you're touching 40. It's not even, he's not even close to that. Sam Darnold with the Jets didn't put up numbers. Then he's starting games here and there for the Panthers, then clearly a backup for the Niners. And then boom, 35 touchdown passes with the Vikings. So I get it where you're looking at Kyler and you're like, he's got more ability, right? He's got more to work with, so... If it worked with Darnold, couldn't it work with Kyler Murray? It's like, yeah, it could, right? Like, but the talk and the optimism, I'm like, whoa, whoa, whoa, there's a lot over here. But the compelling thing is you could make a legitimate case either way. Kyler stinks or Kyler's good. Vikings are mediocre or Vikings pop this season, right? Like, you can make a case either way. That's why I'm so fascinated to see how this looks with the Vikings and Kyler Murray, but I just got to tell you, Jared, I'll be late to the party here. I got to see it to believe it, because I could look great if you put me next to, you know, an actor that is not easy on the eyes. You know, all of a sudden I look better. Like that's the situation with Kyler Murray. Kyler Murray is at the beach and the guy next to him is wearing a thong and is well overweight. You know what I mean? And I was like, wow, look, Kyler Murray's in great shape. That's how he looks next to J.J. McCarthy. That's how bad it was for nine last season. And I got to see what it... Because here's the deal. Kyler Murray is not competing against nine when week one rolls around.
1: No.
2: Kyler Murray is competing against the other team from that point on. So the J.J. McCarthy thing just goes away completely. And it's all about how well Kyler's playing. I can't wait to see what that looks like. All right, we've got Jared Smith, FSR betting analyst. I'm Brian Noe. Rich O, not with us today, but he'll be back next week with us in spirit today. Coming up next, the Parlay Platter. We each have one selection for you. We pool it together for a greater payout. Might have to look at plus money over here, Jared, so we get a bigger
1: Maybe we'll
2: payout.
1: Each do two picks. Maybe we'll do a four-legger. We'll do a double.
2: Hey, man, we could get crazy.
1: Matinee.
2: Yeah. we can get as crazy as one over here. We'll throw some picks at you. We'll just, you know, typical parlay. Let's bring this.
1: Smash it all together.
2: Yeah. You're building a sandwich. You're like, hey, let's throw ham on this thing too. That could be good. Like, we'll slather some stuff on there. We'll do that coming up. It is Fox Sports Radio's Countdown. Keep it locked right here on FSR.
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0: Yeah. You're building a sandwich. You're like, hey, let's throw ham on this thing too. That could be good. Like, we'll slather some stuff on there. We'll do that coming up. It is Fox Sports Radio's Countdown. Keep it locked right here on FSR.
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14: May 15, 9 a.m. Two women quietly waiting at the doctor's office. Woman 1 says, "Cold day, huh?" Woman 2, "What's that?" Woman 1, "Kinda cold today." Woman 2, "Yeah, wasn't expecting that." Woman 1, "What is it, 47 degrees? Woman 2, "No, more like 45. Woman 1, yeah, makes sense. At least it's not raining. Woman 2, "That would be sad." Woman 1, "So sad." Woman 2, "The weather." Woman 1, "Crazy." 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
1: Check this out. Parlay Platter.
0: All right, the platter. We each have one selection for you, at least. We pull it together for a greater payout. We start with you, Jared. What do you like?
2: Well, I'll give you some totals in the preseason today. I think, first of all, I am betting the preseason. I love betting the preseason. Obviously, you're going to be frustrated at times because there's going to be moments where there's a fourth string running back that's, you know, relied upon to win your bet in the fourth quarter. But I think in general, it's the only time in the football season where the coaches are actually telling you what their strategy is, and they're actually telling you the truth. And then, of course, the numbers move quicker, and I personally enjoy it. It gets me ready for the season. So the unders have been very profitable so far in the preseason. 8-1 so far in week one. Obviously, the over last week in the Hall of Fame game. So let's give you two unders, and then we'll use them as the first two legs of the platter. Jaguars Saints under 35.5. This is a horrible quarterback game. Nick Mullins, Bradley Carter, and rookie Joey Aguilar are playing for the Jaguars. The Saints are going to give the majority of the reps to Spencer Rattler and Zach Wilson, and Hunter Deckers, fourth stringer, also probably will see some time. This is one of those joint practice games, and those games can be a little chippy. They have tended to go under over the last couple of years, even though Bucks Jets went over last night. So Jaguars Saints under 35.5, leg one. Leg two, Rams Chiefs under 36.5. Another game where I just don't think any starters are going to play. McVay and Andy Reid, they are known for just sitting everyone in the preseason. Olatokun, Nussmeier, Justin Fields for the Chiefs at quarterback, and the Rams are going to have Ty Simpson and Matthew Caldwell backing up Stetson Bennett. So no real household names or really elite quarterbacks that are going to be playing in Jack Saints or Rams Chiefs. So we'll go under in both of those games.
0: Okay, we got to get WNBA in the mix here.
2: Yeah, why not? Like,
0: get in. We got to have that as part of the platter here. I'm going to go with the Lynx. Give me the -125 on the money line. They're at the Aces tonight. They're a small 1.5-point favorite. Now, throughout the last meeting, because the Aces were resting everybody and they got blown out by like 40, they got crushed by the Lynx, but they play through Asia Wilson. We all know this. If Asia Wilson is not on the floor, they are completely discombobulated and they got worked in that game. It has no bearing on tonight's game. I initially think, hey man, Aces at home. After a drubbing, like they're going to be a handful tonight. You might want to take them at home, plus the points, and plus, you know, plus money on the money line. But the Lynx are just a better team. They're just simply a better team. They play much better defense. So I like the Lynx to get the win on the road, because we're ramping up toward the playoffs here. Jared, we only have about 10 more regular season games, and it's playoff time. So I just like the Lynx, you know, winning a lot of games lately. They just had a 10-game winning streak snapped. So, I think that the Lynx are just, they're playing better and they're a better team. So I'll take them on the money line on the road tonight. And if you want to add one more under to the mix here in this very under-laden parlay platter, Cowboys Seahawks under 37.5, right? Think about the defending champs. Not like they're going to be, you know, throwing all their offensive guys out there. Cowboys with all the offensive firepower they have. Not going to see many of those guys in this game either. So the under 37.5 to add to this under parlay, with the exception being a WNBA play. What are we
2: looking
0: at? I
2: like that one
0: here?
2: Too. Yeah. I mean, over 11-1.
0: Okay.
2: You know, you got three unders, Rams, Chiefs, Jags, Saints, Cowboys, Seahawks, and then the Lynx on the money line. I got plus 1160. Now, we're not doing this at MGM anymore. I'm looking for the best numbers. I found a FanDuel better price at FanDuel. 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
0: Let me ask you a question. Do you just concoct a parlay and it gives you like the kayak thing, you know, like when you're searching for a flight?
2: That'd be great.
0: Can you do that?
2: I have an odd screen I use. I have an odd screen that gives me the best price at all the books that I use vigorously.
0: Wow. I gotta get in touch with you about that thing. Awesome. All right, coming up next, man, this is Petty with a capital P. We are Fox Sports. Look.
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0: Hey there, and welcome to this week's edition of Real Golf Radio. I'm Brian Taylor alongside Bob Casper. It's so good to be with you each and every week here on the show and on our flagship station, 97.5, the KSL Sports Zone, brought to you by Mountain America Credit Union. 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And coming to you from Black Desert Resort this week, the bleachers, the grandstands are currently under construction in preparation for the Bank of Utah Championship, part of the FedEx, PGA Tour's FedEx Fall Series. And Bob, as we watch the playoffs underway this week in Memphis, counting down to East Lake, there's so many storylines that are there to talk about, and a lot of them will lead players right here to Black Desert for the Bank of Utah Championship come October.
12: Yeah, no doubt about it. That's the importance of that fall finish and guys trying to maneuver and get themselves into and have their tour card, or the possibility of having playing some signature events at the beginning of the year. So it's vitally important for them after the playoffs are done, which we're in the first week of the playoffs right now. And it's vital for them to be able to play guys like Tony and Fishburn and Zach. All those guys need to play to continue moving and have an opportunity, first of all, to be in the top 100, but also to be in those top 60 players.
0: Yeah, talk about it, because, Bob, for the longest time, it was everything about being top 125. It's top 100 right now. And again, don't get too comfortable with this. Things are going to change in the next 2 years. But right now, it's all important to get inside that top 100 if you can. But even more, if you can jump up into the top 51 through 60 by the end of the FedEx Fall, then you get in those first two signature events.
12: That's correct. And those first two signature events, of course, are events where you have an opportunity to make a bunch of points and a bunch of money right off the beginning of the year.
0: Yeah, we're talking AT&T Pebble Beach and the Genesis there at Riviera Tigers event. So those are two important events at the beginning of next year's schedule. But again, top 100, Bob, first and foremost, man, you got to have a place to play. You need to keep your job, and that's all important there in that top 100. So you're going to see players who have their FedEx, players that aren't in the playoffs right now, which you mentioned, Tony, and Fish and Zach. Like those guys, their points will continue to hold over into the fall series. Now they have eight events to get enough FedEx points to stay inside the top 100. And Tony's sitting at 98 right now. And what did we say? He's just a couple hundred points inside top 100.
12: Yeah, but his fall finish points, right now he's currently ranking at 83rd in his fall finish points. So he is 83rd and will need to continue moving in the positions of gaining traction so that he doesn't fall outside the top 100.
0: And I believe that the players for winning a FedEx Fall get 500 FedEx Cup points. So given that that's the case, they also get the two-year PGA Tour winner's exemption, which is huge. Mm-hmm. And that will obviously 500 points is a good stretch into getting inside that top 100 and maybe even inside that top 51 60. To 60, which gets you into those FedEx or those signature events, as we talked about. 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By the way, I've talked to two people in the last week who had issues with their cataract or LASIK surgery over the last little bit, and I said,
16: 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Yep. I know they don't want to hear that in the aftermath, but just do yourself a favor and go get your free consultation at the best, Hoops Vision and hoopsvision.com. And you went to golf, serving Utah golfers since 1971. We got a killer show, a lot to talk about. When you talk about topics at hand, how about FedEx Cup playoffs? Mm-hmm. Day one belonged to Jordan Spieth. We're going to hear from Jordan and why he is so excited and optimistic about next year when it's been 4 years since his last win on the PGA Tour. So we'll, a lot to talk about. Day two, by the way, at Memphis, it was all about world number one, Scottie Scheffler. And by the way, what is up with Rory McIlroy? Not only his comments, but his play is certainly questioning. We're also going to look at some of the TV ratings from the events over the regular season and why that might point to the reason January golf is going to go away on the PGA Tour. And then a lot to talk about with LIV Golf. 2.0 is in the making. There's a lot of hope on the line, but some major blows are being reported to the future of LIV Golf 2.0, Bob.
12: Yeah, 2.0 still has that anchor around its neck right now, and it's holding it back, and it's not looking well for them to possibly even have, well, they'll probably have 2027, but definitely not 28.
16: Yeah, it makes you wonder, right, how these Scott O'Neill and company are going to be able to hold this thing together. Also, the U.S. Amateur at Marion, Story Marion, hosting this week. A lot of great stories and some great representation. I think six players with Utah ties competed this week. Hey, let's get into it right now.
19: They say it's in your blood, a game that can't be won, only played. A love affair. It satisfies the soul and frustrates the intellect. The greatest game ever played, golf. It's real. And this is Real Golf Radio, brought to you by Mountain America Credit Union, with Brian Taylor and Bob Casper, son of legendary golfer Billy Casper, talking golf with you for more than two decades. And now, here's Brian and Bob.
16: Yeah, thanks a lot, and welcome into this week's edition of Real Golf Radio. I'm Brian Taylor. He's Bob Casper. Good to be with you, as always, at Real Golf on X, Real Golf Radio on the rest of social media, and where your favorite podcasts are found. Thanks to you who tune in and listen on a regular basis. We appreciate that here in year 27 of talking golf with you on Real Golf Radio. Here we go. FedEx Cup playoff events are underway. There's three of them beginning this week in Memphis, Tennessee, for the FedEx St. Jude Classic. And already, Bob, we've been treated to some exciting action as day number one, Jordan Spieth shot 5 under par and looked like Jordan Spieth of old. He was hitting good shots, tee shots, driving it well, putting it well, all of that. And then day two, Scottie Scheffler said, hey, don't forget about me. I know I haven't won since January, but I'm fixing to do a little some of that this week as he gets himself right into the top of the leaderboard with a birdie barrage on a hot and muggy course there in Memphis.
12: Yeah. It's pretty crazy to see week after week after week now on the PGA Tour, even beginning back at the Open Championship where guys shot 62. And then it seems like every week, 61, 60, 59, 61 again this week. Guys are really starting to light it up, and it's really, really fun to watch how guys are playing right now here as we wind down the regular season of the PGA Tour.
16: 68-61, as you mentioned. Scottie Scheffler, man, he absolutely destroyed Rory McIlroy in that second round. We'll talk about Rory coming up. We'll talk about LIV Golf. We're going to talk about schedule going into FedEx Fall. We got so many things to cover. U.S. Amateur being played at Marion. Boy, that has been some fun viewership. Hats off to the USGA for not only selecting great venues, but the coverage has been outstanding as well. But meanwhile, back at the FedEx Cup, first playoff event, Scottie Scheffler with a 3-shot lead over Sungjae Im and Victor Hovland. We'll touch on that, hit the rest of the leaderboard, get you up to date on some of the storylines, hear from Jordan Spieth, and find out why he's so optimistic about next year, and then run through the playoff scenarios still to come over the next couple of weeks. We're just getting into it. The caddy will be by. I know you love him. We'll get him on the show as well. Stay tuned. We're just getting started right here on Real Golf Radio.
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16: This segment is brought to you by Black Desert Resort in St. George, Utah, broadcasting there this week and overlooking the absolutely incredible scenery. Snow Canyon is the backdrop with the red mountains and the black lava leading out into the green fairways, white sand. It is something to behold for sure. And a little new look this week as the bleachers and the hospitality grandstands around the 18th hole are under construction in preparation for the upcoming Bank of Utah Championship coming up the 1st through the 4th of October. Go to blackdesertresort.com for all the details on how you can be here that week and enjoy the action. And I'll tell you what, it's going to be cool. And I love what the PGA Tour has done, and I think they'll continue to put this emphasis for these events, because Brian Rolapp's whole thing is scarcity. Not scarcity in number of events so much as making sure each event has meaning. And the way it's currently set up is if you don't make it into the top 70 and you're not playing this week, you have a lot of incentive to play those eight events in the FedEx Fall. Now, how about the players that are inside the playoffs? Do you see any of the big names that made the playoffs? Will they play FedEx Fall? Well, they will, because 51 through 60 get into the signature event, and that's the way things shake up at the end of FedEx Fall, not as it currently stands. So congratulations after next week if you are 51 to 60, but just know that the rest of those players outside of that, they're going to be gunning for those 9 spots, 10 spots that are available to get into the first two signature events of 2027, and those points will continue to add up through the FedEx Fall. So players will want to compete at the Bank of Utah Championship in hopes of improving their position and getting into those that 51 to 60 category, which gets them into this first two signature events. And Bob, the reason that's key is because that really sets the table for the rest of the season. Getting in those first two, the amount of points you can accumulate and the amount of money that goes along with it enables you to kind of continue your season, hopefully playing in those signature events, which is, that's the name of the game right now.
12: Yeah, and then the other thing that's really kind of interesting for next year as well is that Aeon 5, which if you are the top point earners in the Aeon 5, then you get into the next signature event. So not only do you have the opportunity at the end of the year to get into the 51 to 60 category and be able to play those first two, but then you've got an opportunity to move up, and that opportunity comes in between signature events. So you gotta get going. You gotta get off to a quick start, and it's really, really important that you have a great fall finish, no doubt.
16: All right, meantime, let's get to this week's event, FedEx St. Jude Championship. We're talking TPC Southwind there in Memphis. And how about Scottie Scheffler, Bob? Yep. 68-61. How good was he on Friday when he opens with five straight birdies and six in seven holes, goes on to shoot that nine under par round of 61? Pretty impressive.
12: Yeah, and that was with two bogeys on the round. He had 11 birdies. So amazing golf. The great thing about what we're seeing is that it still matters. It still matters to Scotty. He wants to compete. He wants to do the things that he needs to do to win golf tournaments. He probably doesn't feel like he's won enough this year. His only win came at the beginning of the year in the American Express. But he's had five top two finishes, eight top, an additional eight top 10 finishes, a couple of finishes outside the top 20. No, excuse me, a couple finishes inside the top 25 and only one missed cut. And knowing Scotty, he is a competitor and he wants to win golf tournaments.
16: On Friday, he was number one in the field in strokes gained approach the green. He was number one in strokes gained putting, which made him number one strokes gained total, of course. He was tied for second in driving accuracy and number one in putts per green in regulation. And he made over 110 feet of putts, which put him fifth for the day, which is just unbelievable. The 11 birdies also best in the field for that second round. So, yeah, I mean, you look at that and you go, hey, Scotty's obviously got it going on. I love that the fire burns in him. You know, you listen to Rory McIlroy sometimes and you go, well, I mean, we're going to get into Rory, but Rory's kind of like, yeah, it's important that I'm here. It's a big event for the PGA Tour. I think it's important that I show up, you know, that kind of thing. Scotty's like, hey, look, to your point, I haven't won since January. I want to get out there and win. Like, I need some wins. It wouldn't surprise me if his goal was to sweep the playoffs.
12: Yeah, I no doubt about it. And the interesting thing is, Scotty put a new driver in play in the second round.
16: Really?
12: He put the QI4 driver in
16: 40
12: by TaylorMade. And up until this point, yesterday, he had the QI10 in play from TaylorMade. And that was the driver that he's primarily used all year long. The QI4 was only in play for three events so far this year, and he switched in between rounds to the QI4 and played extremely well. But the difference of 34 putts in the first round, I think, is what it was, and 24 putts or 23 putts in the second round. And that's when you'll shoot 68 or 61.
16: Yeah, I thought, you got to, that's what all the players have been saying this week about TPC Southwind is if you put it in the fairway, there's birdies on every hole.
12: Yes.
16: If you miss the fairway, you're really happy with a par at that point in time, right? And so
12: all the par fives are reachable.
16: Yeah, yeah.
12: So you can really shoot some good scores, and that's what Scotty did. It seemed like every hole he was within about 10 feet and was making the majority.
16: Sungjae Im and Victor Hovland are three shots back at 8 under par. Ludvig Åberg is in fourth position at -7. There's a guy we got to talk about. I would say that if you're asking Ludvig, it's got to be a disappointing year for him. I think we all expected quite a bit more out of Åberg this year. When you look at the minus sixes, you see Jordan Spieth in there, Tommy Fleetwood. Jordan got off to that really hot start with a 65 and led after round number one, but then only could muster a 69 in the second round. You know, opens with birdie, looked like he was right back where he left off, but a couple of bogeys on two and four, you know, made the turn in plus one. Birdie to 13 finally, but only to give it right back at 14. And then it was nice to finish birdie par to be able to get in the house at 69 for Jordan Spieth. And we're going to hear from him in just a second. But what's your thoughts on Jordan for what you've seen out of two rounds this week?
12: You know, he hasn't done a lot of great stuff with his game as far as ball striking. I think in only three categories is he inside the top 50 on tour. But yet he said in comments that he's made that I've heard is that he's putting a ton of pressure on himself, and now it's just about going out there and playing and letting the chips fall where they may. And currently he's inside the top 50, started the week at 54th, and he's currently 44th right now. So as he continues to play well going forward, then you know, these next two rounds are pretty critical for him.
16: We're going to hear from him coming up in the next segment, but he has a lot of optimism going into next season. So I love hearing that. He's a guy that, you know, really did a lot of the things that we saw Scotty do. He just didn't sustain it really past that second season. You know, it was a couple of seasons of, he almost won the Grand Slam, for crying out loud, in 2015. Yep. He had the two firsts, and then was just missed the Open Championship getting
12: into
16: playoff.
12: That playoff. Yeah.
16: Yeah. Yeah, and then
12: finished second to Jason Day.
16: Yeah, at Whistling Straits. Yeah, yep. So I mean, he was right there and playing some high level golf, and then just sort of went away for a little while. But yeah, that was a little surprising. I mentioned Rory McIlroy. When you look at Rory playing alongside Scottie Scheffler, I mean, you couldn't see two players on the opposite ends of inspiring. Rory, you know, 74-70. He's four over par and tied for 60th, and really looked pretty much disinterested.
12: I was going to say that exact word. I was thinking the same thing when it came out of your mouth. And almost, you know, disinterested, so to speak, since the Masters, when he won his second Masters championship, his second green jacket back-to-back. So it's really interesting to me that the PGA Tour has a benchmark of 15 events that you have to play. It looks like Rory playing the next two. This one and the next two is only going to get to 14 and has to get special dispensation from the PGA Tour to continue to keep his status and his card because he hasn't reached the minimum. So the PGA Tour has of course, not has of course, given that to him. And he's not going to have a problem. But, you know, Rory McIlroy is one of the top players in the game right now and currently at plus four through two rounds, tied for 60th.
16: Hey, we're going to take a break. We'll come back. We'll hear from Jordan Spieth. We'll talk about Rory and what might be going on there. Plus, a lot of live news that we got to get into. U.S. Amateur going on. So much to get through. Plus, we'll outline how these playoffs roll on, and then what's still at stake for the FedEx fall and how important those are. So we'll talk about all of those topics and more. Caddy joins us on the back nine, hour number two. Stay tuned. 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
16: Welcome back. It's Real Golf Radio. Brian Taylor, Bob Casper, as we look at the first event in the FedEx Cup playoffs. Where are you at, by the way? This is 20 years of the playoffs. Where do you stand on this one? To me, it feels like they've almost got it right, and we only probably have one more year of this.
12: Yeah, the iterations have been quite a few, four or five or more. And now we're talking about, as we get into the playoffs in 2028, we're talking about match play for that tour championship. So it's kind of interesting to see that they've gone through so much, from spotting scores and all that kind of thing. But you know what? It's all going to be okay. It continues to roll on, and we still crown a champion at the end of every year.
16: It's a balance, because unlike maybe some of the other sports, it doesn't come down to two teams or two players,
12: right,
16: in this case.
12: Right.
16: And so you've got 30 players, right? Or consider all 30 teams are competing for the NBA championship, you know, or what have you. And so they want to give some weight to the regular season. Why? Well, because that's where the money comes from. The money comes from the sponsors, and yep, for, you know, the players, they want to incentivize the players to play those regular season events. You really don't want Rory's approach to the PGA Tour calendar, do you? I mean,
12: no.
16: Essentially, after winning the Masters, he all but said, the only thing that's really important to me right now is playing and winning major championships. And
12: correct,
16: he said at the Open Championship that he's not real, you know, the PGA Tour isn't really getting his juices going. He's not real super excited about the PGA. Okay, thanks a lot, right? Like, this is your guy that's supposed to be one of your top promoters of the game. And then he shows up at the first FedEx event this week, and he's like, well, I just think it's a big event for the tour, so I figured it's important for me to show up. It'd be good for me to show up. Oh really? Okay, thanks. And by the way, this is coming from a guy that's been pretty much a Rory fan, you know, for most of his career. Yeah. And I most of the time think that, you know, Rory is very, you know, insightful and has a lot of good things to say and willing to say things. And I guess right now he's continuing that trend. His attitude just isn't really pro PGA Tour or pro competitive golf, if you will. It's almost like, hey, I've earned my place to really only show up for big events, and I really only care about the big events. Now, let's break that down just a little bit. To his point, where he stands, all he has to do is show up and be in that top 30 going into Eastlake, and he has just as good a chance at winning the Tiffany Trophy and the bonus money as if he had played well, you know, in these first two events.
12: Mm-hmm.
16: He's also so far behind Scotty that he doesn't have an opportunity to jump out this week and next and steal that away from Scotty, the big $22 million bonus. And so I guess to his point, he doesn't have a whole lot of incentive, which is why I think probably some things need to be changed. But it certainly has come a long ways from Vijay when he won the FedEx Cup by simply walking around the golf course regardless
12: of
16: what he shot.
12: Yeah, no doubt about it. So to give you a little idea of Rory McIlroy and what he's been able to accomplish, Rory McIlroy is undoubtedly one of the top players of his generation. Joined the PGA Tour in 2010, and he's played 284 events on the PGA Tour, of which he's made 252 cuts. So he's only missed, 32 cuts? He has 30 wins on tour and 12 wins internationally. 13 seconds, 11 thirds, 86 top fives, 137 top tens, and 196 top 25s. He's only withdrawn twice in tournament history since he's been on the PGA Tour, and his total earnings currently right now on the PGA Tour is $116,446,772. So when you look at Rory McIlroy, he's kind of at the point in his career where, yeah, majors and the players and maybe the playoffs get his juices going, where normal career or normal regular tour events don't keep those juices going. And that's what's going to be tough for him over the next little while.
16: Well, apparently it's not money, although Rom says he's never played the game for money. I guess, although he seemed to be happy to take it from Liv when he went over there. But it doesn't seem to be about money, because at the end of the next week, the BMW Championship,
12: yep,
16: they are going to hand out bonus money,
12: yes,
16: for based on your position. Okay?
12: Yep.
16: So you're talking about first position, which looks like it'll be Scottie Scheffler. He's going to get $22 million in BMW Championship cash, along with $1 million deferred annuity.
12: There you go.
16: Does the $1 million even matter at that point in time?
12: I don't think you needed the deferred annuity of $1 million, because guess what? You've already got plenty.
16: How much are you going to make off that
12: deferred annuities?
16: Yeah, how much are you going to make off that 22? Now, everybody gets, you know, the top five all get that $1 million deferred, but second costs you $10 million. Hey, congratulations. Yeah. Although it's not that much of a consolation, you get $12 million bonus. Third is seven, fourth is 5.5, fifth is 4.4. Rounding out the top 10, it goes to 3.4, 2.5, 1.7, 1.05, which is basically a winner's check for a lot, yep, of tournaments. And then 10th place gets a bonus of $760,000 plus another $550,000 deferred.
12: That's correct. And so that gets paid out all the way down to 50 spots, because those 50 spots are going to be playing through that BMW Championship. And 50th, you get $50,000.
16: Yeah, cash, okay? Right then.
12: Cash.
16: Plus $250,000 deferred.
12: Yep. And then as far as the deferred money is concerned, guys that finish 86th to 100th on the PGA Tour make $140,000 in deferred, and 101 to 125 make $100,000 deferred.
16: So just make it an inside the top 125, even though it doesn't, yes, get your card. If, yep, for the season, you're going to get a little $100,000 bonus. Although it's deferred.
12: $75 more if you finish inside the top 70 and make it into the playoffs. Mm-hmm. We're throwing around lots of money right now. And it's mind-blowing understand that there's this much.
16: So Scotty's going to take home $22 million bonus next week. Yep. I don't see anybody knocking him off where he's at right now. And then they're going to reset everything, and they're going to go play for a $40 million purse at Eastlake for the Tour Championship. 30 players, $40 million. The winner, $10
12: million. $10 million, second place is five. Giddy up.
16: Not a bad consolation.
12: No,
16: you top, not at all. You top 10, you're going to make $745,000.
12: Yeah.
16: At Eastlake. If just for showing up at Eastlake, you're getting $355,000. I mean, there's a lot of us that work really hard for, you know, 12 months of the year to try to chase that 355 number.
12: Yeah.
16: You know what? Just for showing up for the week. Now, again, they've earned their right. They've earned their spot, all that kind of stuff. Don't get me wrong.
12: Right. But, so these are the best players in the world. Absolutely.
16: And they're getting bonused. And a lot of this has to do with, you know, a lot of this came about because of Liv and what happened and all that money. Is it sustainable? I don't know. That's the question mark. I don't know that we're necessarily going to see the same kind of money, you know, going into that 28 season. Maybe it'll level off just a little bit because Liv 2.0 probably will look much smaller than it Liv 1.0 with unlimited cash. So we'll get into that Liv discussion coming up next. But yeah, it for at least for now, that's what our regular season and FedEx is all about. And then of course fall, there's eight events with money not as big, but more importantly, yeah, money's important, but the points are very important. 500 for a dub, and you want to try to make sure you're inside the top 100 A, so you have a place to play next year. But also, if you can, scoot yourself up into that 51 to 60 category and get you in the first two signature events of next year. Hey, Jordan Spieth, real quickly, Bob, let's transition before we run out of time. Jordan Spieth, as we teased this a couple of times, he had a really good first round, shot 65. And afterwards, these were his comments about the state of his game.
10: Yeah, I mean, it was tough. I think the tougher part was that the last couple of years, I was very clearly going on this direction. Like, I was not as good as I was earlier in the season, and I had a lull this season from essentially Memorial through the British, where I was kind of trying to press something that I probably didn't need to, and it got me in trouble, but I stayed on it for 5 or 6 weeks and didn't get many results there. But the rest of the season, statistically, has been very good. I just missed a lot of those big events of just finishing in the top 20 like I did most of the other events this year, which would have left this week to be completely stress-free. But outside looking in versus inside, you know, trying to hold on to it is a little different mentality, maybe helpful. But after a good start, you know, that all changes, right? So as I just mentioned, I'm just in a very different place about the game of golf than I was the last couple seasons setting into this event. And again, if it was going to work out, great. If it doesn't, it's like, I know next year's going to be an awesome year for me. So it takes a lot of the stress off of this week.
16: Really, there's so much to unpack there. I mean,
12: I love it. I love his optimism at the end there.
16: I mean, he's pre-framing it, though. I don't know the people, like, that's unusual. That's unusual that he's already saying, I know I'm going to have a good year next year.
12: Yeah.
16: I mean, there's a lot of time between now and next year.
12: And let's look at what he was able to do this year in 21 events. I mean, he made 18 cuts, but he had no wins, no top twos, no top threes, no top fives, no top tens, nine top 25s in 21 events. And he's made almost $3 million. And he just gets in to the playoffs, the top 70, currently or 54th starting the week. And as projected right now, if he were to finish where he's at right now, tie for fourth, he would be 44th, which would allow him to play next week at the BMW. But here's a guy that, you know, people would look at that week and, or look at that year and go, man, give me a chance to make almost $3 million. Give me that chance. And whatever happens, happens. But here's a kid that in his time on tour, he's made pretty close to $70 million in what he's been able to accomplish with his skills and his play. He has 13 wins on the PGA Tour.
16: Yeah. Yeah, 13 wins. But it's been 4 years since his last win on the PGA Tour. And as you pointed out, not a single top 10 this year. The only player in the top 70 to make the playoffs without a top 10. That is remarkable, for sure. But, hey, it's sort of so Jordan Spieth, isn't it, that that he was able to do that. I just think it's so interesting that he said that. He's in a different place, such a better place than he's been in a long time. That's what he said when it comes to
12: maturity.
16: Golf.
12: Maturity-wise?
16: Well, I mean, maturity, I thought he was mature beyond his years when he was, but he said his perspective has changed, but he knows regardless of what happens, he is going to have a very good year next year. Now, my first thought that comes to mind is that means he's going to have a great year, and he's going to win. Now, he very well may say, I'm going to have a great year next year, regardless of what happens. And maybe to him, that means he's just going to be healthy and he's going to have a good attitude and he's going to enjoy playing the PGA Tour, regardless of whether he wins, makes a top 10 or a top 50 or whatever. Maybe that's what he's saying. What I'm interpreting, and so that's why it's always hard to know inside the mind, but he says, I know it's going to be a good year next year. When I hear him say that, I think he's saying, you know, we're going to see 2015-esque. Okay, I don't know that he has to be full 2015, but we're going to see more of 2015 Jordan Spieth than we've seen of recent years.
12: Yeah.
16: And if that's the case, then what is it that he's seeing? What is it that he's why is that going to be the case next year when it hasn't been this year? And he said he pressed on something for a big majority of the big events this year and it cost him.
12: Yep.
16: And that's also fascinating. Okay. He's like, I know I'm playing better. I know I'm better than this, but I'm going to stick with this one thing I've been working on that's screwing my game up. And then I'm like,
12: he said I carried it along too much.
16: Yeah. But he knows he did.
12: 5-6 weeks.
16: But he knows he did, but he did it anyway.
12: Yeah. Yeah.
16: That's that zone of temporary insanity that
12: Candy
16: likes to talk about.
12: Absolutely.
16: Yeah. Anyway, I let's not break it down so crazy and just say, I love that Jordan, to your point, I love that Jordan feels positive. I love the optimism for next year. That makes me optimistic for next year. I've been a Jordan Spieth fan for a long time, and I would love to see Jordan get back to playing top-level elite golf because he's entertaining, he's fun, he's exciting, and he shares that journey throughout his round, doesn't he, with his conversations with Michael Greller, his caddy. And so it's just he's a fun player to watch and brings a lot to the PGA Tour and the entertainment value of each event that he competes in. And so here's hoping that whatever he's feeling, whatever he's discovered, whatever seems to be unlocked or freed up actually does come to fruition next year or Jordan Spieth. We'll take a break. More of the show continues next, including the reports on LIV Golf, John Rahm's potential departure, and how that might impact LIV 2.0. We'll talk about it next right here on Real Golf Radio.
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0: And what a great final round, too. Oh, wow. Just great playing.
1: Really, really good stuff. And he's the defending champ. His dad told me at the, I think it was at the U.S. Open, he said he's, Michael's planning on playing at the Bank of Utah Championship. We'll see if that's changed. But right now he said he knows where he came from. He played on a sponsor's exemption, got the win, set him up for this year, and then he capitalized on it, which is awesome, right? I mean, all credit to Michael on how he played this year. But it would be awesome if he did, in fact, come back. It would be a nice thing to see him back here defending as well. But, yeah, sitting here at Black Desert, the grandstands and hospitality suites, construction is underway in preparation for October 1st through the 4th for the Bank of Utah Championship here at Black Desert Resort. So super exciting stuff. All right, we talked about or teased coming in that we were going to talk about LIV Golf.
0: Mm-hmm.
1: Here's what's interesting is in reading the Daily Drive, which by the way is great. I love getting the Daily Drive. You wake up and morning read as well. Both of them really, really good stuff. But Bob Harrig was writing about this, what appears to be an ultimatum that has been put forth to LIV golfers if they also want to maintain membership on the DP World Tour.
0: Right.
1: Because the Daily Drive reported on Tuesday and the Athletic reported on Wednesday that the players and the representatives have been advised by the DP World Tour that the freedom to play LIV golf without sanctions may not exist in 2027 as part of LIV Golf 2.0. Now, here's the thing that's big with that. The Asian Tour's already broke away, right? So when you talk about LIV, one of the things that was a big discussion point early on was world ranking points, because this keeps these players relevant for major championship play and so forth, and the eligibility requirements to get into some of the big events around the world. And so their affiliation with the Asian Tour was important that way because of the feeder and all that kind of stuff. Well, now that's separated. And so they sort of had mended ties and had an arrangement with the DP World Tour. And they're saying, look, that deal that we extended to, you know, John Rahm and some of the other players earlier, that was not going to be a precedent setting thing. That was sort of a one-time deal. And the reason why the DP World Tour was interested in that, courses, because they want those players playing who are very popular, and they want them playing Ryder Cup.
0: Yes. And so the interesting thing about this is the PGA Tour and the DP World Tour have this thing called conditional releases. If there is an event being played that week on the DP World Tour or the PGA Tour and somebody wants to go play somewhere else in the world, or you know, a PGA Tour top guy wants to go play DP World Tour or whatever, they have to get a conditional release, okay? So basically what they're saying is, before, we were letting these guys have conditional releases if the event conflicted with the schedule on the DP World Tour. Now that's out the door. You can't have them. And because of that, that is forcing the hand of the bigger players on the DP World Tour: John Rahm, Tyrrell Hatton, Thomas Dietrich, Andrew Mrock, Victor Perez, David Puig. There's a bunch of them. It's forcing their hands now, and you can guarantee that the PGA Tour on the behind the scenes is pulling the strings, and the DP World Tour is saying, you're not going to get them, and it's going to be worse off for you, and you better jump if you want to have an opportunity to continue to play on the DP World Tour or even work yourself into the PGA Tour.
1: With that said, what choice do these guys have? I mean, at this stage,
0: they don't.
1: Are you going to bet on? Now, I like Scott O'Neill, and you got to tip your cap, because with what he was given to work with, he's done a bang up job. He's a smart guy. But he inherited the sinking ship, right? And he's been now handed all kinds of different obstacles and handcuffs here. So he's trying to work around something that just doesn't have a place. There really just doesn't seem to be a place. One of the solutions that the Daily Drive and Bob Harrig suggested is that maybe they try to fit LIV Golf schedule in around the DP World Tour schedule so that they don't have to be conflicting events. Well,
0: There's always events.
1: I don't know where that's going to fit. Like now you're just trying to become this like fit in tour. And to me, that's not what LIV Golf was based on. LIV Golf went all in. They went all in to be the tour, the it tour.

0: or the top tour. And they offered the top, not well, they did offer all the top players, but they offered any the top players, anyone with star power, insane amounts of money, which many of them took. And hard to argue with that from a monetary standpoint. From a legacy standpoint, there's discussions to be had.
1: Yeah.
0: But that was what they were trying to do. They shot the moon. They went all in, okay? And they took the PIF money and they went whoosh, and they just shoved all those gold coins at all these best players and went all in. Well, the problem is after $6 billion, this is where they're at, and PIF says, we can't keep going this direction. And now Scott O'Neill's trying to figure out what the heck, what do I do? So with that as the background, what are you going to bet on? Like, if you're John Rahm and the players you just mentioned, are you going to bet on kind of a sure thing that the DP World Tour and the PGA Tour already has set up? Or are you going to bet it all on maybe Scott O'Neill and Liv being successful in 2.0? Maybe having enough players to bring in investors to be able to have decent purses. Maybe having more than 10 events at some point in time in the future. Like, that to me seems like a big, that's a big bite to swallow at this stage. Now, how is that different from when Liv first came out? It's different because that money was real and guaranteed through that PIF.
1: Yep.
0: And it was ridiculous. It was more than what most of these guys have made in their entire career, so it's hard to blame them. Guys like Lee Westwood, Ian Poulter, you know, some of these guys.
1: Or even guys coming out.
0: Or even guys coming out, like to say, hey, you could go work your whole career and hope to make this much or hope to be this good, and we're just going to hand it to you? Man, that's, and I don't even have to swing a stick. Like, I don't even have to hole a putt. I just need to show up. Like, that's remarkable, right? And so they took it, and away they went. Now, I think for some of them, they thought they were going to leave their troubles behind. That hasn't necessarily been the case. I mean, look at Sergio Garcia, for instance.
1: Yep.
0: Seems like the troubles are still there, based on what we saw at the Masters last year and subsequently. So I say all those things to say, yeah, at that point in time, there was some guarantee, and it was money. Guaranteed, real hard, cold hard cash. Right now, I don't see there's really no guarantee. And even if they invest and say the players are going to own it, going to own what?
1: Yeah, exactly.
0: Right?
1: Exactly. And you know, Scott O'Neill, as you said, he took over kind of a ship that had some holes in the hull and was taken on water. And he's worked his tail off to supposedly get an agreed to term sheet with a lead investor of up to $350 million. But also in there is the idea that they have to file bankruptcy first. You know, what's going to transpire then? Well, all the players are going to be on the outs because they're basically creditors against Liv if they have money left on their contracts. If they don't file bankruptcy, they're going to get them to take ownership. And as you said, what's the ownership? There's not a lot there. Now, if all these guys bolt, then the problem is going to be how much of that term sheet is actual. Is the investor going to want to see these guys and these top names bolt to the DP World Tour? Because now, guess what? You have no product. Basically, it's gone.
0: Let me give you a good example of that. Scott Van Pelt, pretty successful guy, right? Working for ESPN. Here's the offer. Bob and I are 100% owners of Real Golf Radio.
1: Yep.
0: And we are going to offer Scott Van Pelt. We're not sure that we're going to have money to pay him, but we're going to give him most of the ownership of Real Golf Radio if he wants to leave ESPN and come host Real Golf Radio with us. Now, there could be, you know, he's never going to own ESPN. They're not going to offer him this. We're going to offer him a chance to own Real Golf Radio. Okay? But he's going to have to, you know, and by the way, we're going to put a valuation on that given his name. What we're going to be able to do to market Real Golf Radio with Scott Van Pelt is going to be, you know, we're going to really take off way further than what we are right now. Scott would probably love to have some say in his life, to be able to have a choice and not be beholden to the mothership of ESPN, right? that could just fire you at any moment. He could have control of all of that. But what's it worth to him? Well, it's not. It's only worth whatever it ends up being worth. There's no guarantee it's worth anything. And so that kind of is an example of saying, hey, it sounds good on paper, but paper don't cash. You know, and so you've got to, I just don't think this whole ownership thing, to me, that's just that's hollow.
1: Pie in the sky.
0: Yeah, it's
1: smoke and mirrors.
0: Total pie in the sky. Anyway, interesting stuff there. Hey, stay tuned. The Back Nine Hour number 2 of Rogoff Radio is coming up next, including our conversation with America's favorite caddy. 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
0: Welcome in. It's the Back Nine, hour number 2 of Real Golf Radio. 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You know, social channels are interesting, right? I mean, I do spend way too much time of my life looking through social channels, but yet I just don't find the desire to want to go and post content on a regular, constant basis.
1: Yeah.
0: So we do post the shows up there. You'll get that. And when we're on site at events, we'll post some things up there. But, you know, we're not your source for all the hard-hitting news, but we will have some fun. So give us a follow. Join in. You won't get inundated with a bunch of crap. Right? Yep. We make it easy. 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And yeah, give us a call. 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Bob, this week also, we talked last week with Devin DeLynn from the Utah section, PGA, and they have the Utah Open going on this week at Riverside. Super fun to be out there at Riverside again, and hats off to the club for, again, hosting this event. And it's 100th year. Mm-hmm. They did donate $100,000 to Special Olympics Utah, which was super awesome. And it was cool to be part of that event. I had an opportunity to go participate in the Special Olympics Challenge. I was teamed up with another Taylor. And no relation, but we had a great time, and we took the bronze medal.
1: There you go.
0: So I got a Special Olympics bronze medal. We tied for third and won in a scorecard playoff.
1: There you go.
0: I'll tell you what.
1: Giddy up.
0: My man, it was mostly a putting course, a little bit of chipping. He had some great touch, and he made all of the like two-footers that we'd have left.
1: Perfect.
0: He just poured them in there. It's freaking
1: nice.
0: Awesome. And we got to go up there. The mascots from all of the like major professional sporting clubs were all there, and they were handing out trophies. And so Bumble from the Bees put the medal on us, and we got our picture taken. It was awesome. It was
1: cool.
0: It was really, really cool to be a part of.
1: Cool.
0: And it was fun to be out there at Riverside. You came out. We had a chance to play.
1: Media day.
0: Yeah, media day with Dick Harmon. And
1: Pro-Am. Yep.
0: And Mike Stansfield had a great time out there. Good to see everybody. And saw the Booner out there, man. That guy's still out there looking great. Loves playing golf. So.
1: Yep.
0: Good times. Yeah.
1: It's all good times.
0: It's wrapping up this weekend at Riverside. Admission is free if you want to go see some high-level golf at Riverside Country Club this week for the Utah Open. All right. Where are we at, Bob? What are we have talked about the playoffs. We're going to continue to kind of hit on that, but we've also got we just left off there talking about Liv and the scenarios going forward there. We still have to hit on the TV ratings. We haven't touched on that, but that's some interesting things. And then there were some changes. There's some changes coming to Ryder Cup and qualifications for U.S. Ryder Cup, according to
1: Captain
0: Jeff.
1: We don't know exactly what those are yet.
0: Yeah. We're going to talk about that coming up, though. And then U.S. Amateur at Marion. How about the Utah guys representing? It's cool to watch Harvey out there, and you know he had that BYU ball that they kept focusing in on, and I was like, hey, BYU's getting some good press out of this one.
1: About six players. In fact, Hihei Akina played last week on the PGA Tour, got a sponsor's exemption, made the cut, and finished playing, and then turned around and went to Marion and promptly had to tee off and start qualifying in the first two rounds for 36 holes to be able to play, and he made it through in a playoff. I think I can't remember exactly how many guys, six or eight guys for a couple of spots, and he made birdie on the first playoff hole and made it through into the match play.
0: It's pretty cool. It's actually really, really fun to watch match play, and it makes you. It's interesting that it's going on right now because the PGA Tour is rumored to have, you know, match play on their mind for the playoffs starting in 2028.
1: Yep.
0: And I think match play can be awful intriguing. It just is. And you know what? These are guys that are out there. You've heard of some of them, but you don't know most of them yet. These guys aren't household names yet in college. The college players that are out there playing. But so if you can enjoy watching those guys, I think you can enjoy match play on a PGA Tour level.
1: Yeah, what they've thrown out is that after, kind of like what they're doing right now, after the BMW Championship or the first two, then they will crown the tour guy that played the best during the year, and then they'll do a match play for the inevitable champion of the tour championship.
0: Yeah, I mean, that's what they do now. It'll switch from stroke to match.
1: Yeah, exactly.
0: Yeah, and we talked about the money. There's a insane amount of money that they're throwing around.
1: Stupid.
0: For not only the bonus, but then competing at East Lake for the Tour Championship and the Tiffany Trophy. So we'll get into all that coming up. Let's kick off hour number two.
16: Well, we have nine more holes to go, so how about you two fellas follow me to the pink tee?
17: On the back nine, hour number two of Real Golf Radio, brought to you by Mountain America Credit Union, with Brian Taylor and Bob Casper, son of Hall of Famer Billy Casper.
16: Two players down the middle on the 10th hole.
17: Here's Brian and Bob.
0: Well, thank you very much, and welcome into the back nine. It's hour number two of Real Golf Radio. Brian Taylor, Bob Casper. We're broadcasting from Black Desert Resort, home of the Bank of Utah Championship, coming up on the PGA Tour FedEx fall schedule. So we're just watching the beginning of the playoffs this week in Memphis. And then, of course, once that's all done through East Lake, they're going to play the President's Cup and the FedEx fall series. And right after the President's Cup, boom, here we are in Utah, where players will try to make sure they're either getting inside or staying inside the top 100, so they got a place on the PGA Tour for next season. And then there'll be the shuffle within the top 51 to 60, because at the end of those eight events of FedEx Fall, those inside 51 to 60 automatically get into the first two signature events of 2027. So that's huge for setting the table for your season, especially if you want to continue that. And next year, Bob, how important is it going to be to get inside that top 30, top 50, knowing the changes that are coming for the 28 season?
1: Well, and that's the interesting thing as far as those changes are concerned, because now you're talking about 120 guys that are going to be playing every event in 2028 of those signature type events. So you've got a little bit more leeway, but yet the top 90 are going to be the guys that make it in off of the previous year, and then you've got guys coming off the web.com tour or the Korn Ferry tour, and then you've got the guys coming out of college, and you got the guys coming out of the DP World Tour.
0: So plus PGA Tour U.
1: That's what I meant as far as college is concerned. But the cool thing is now you've got another 144 players that have an opportunity to work their way up to that next level to get into the top 90 for the next year and in 2029. And those will be on the challenge series, trying to get onto the championship series.
0: You don't want to be on the challenge series. You do. No. If you're not currently on the PGA Tour, you definitely want to be on that challenge series as a stepping stone to the championship series. But if you're currently used to playing signature events and regular season PGA Tour events, you do not want to end up on that challenge series. That's for sure. So that's what's going to be interesting and why it's important. Next season will be very important, as well as this fall season to set up next year. We'll get into it next right here on Real Golf Radio.
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0: 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And it's so cool to be out here. It's cool to see the grandstands that are being built and hospitality and all of that in preparation for the PGA Tour's return here to Southern Utah.
1: I want to add one thing.
0: Yeah.
1: Very reasonable if you want to come watch that golf tournament.
0: Oh, yeah.
1: Very reasonable for a daily ticket to come watch that golf tournament, including parking. So make sure you have, if you want to see the PGA Tour play in Utah, to come watch this event.
0: Yeah, absolutely. Let's talk about the schedule for a second, and then we got to get into Ryder Cup and some of the other things. But this was pretty interesting. I saw on one of the daily reads that I get that the TV ratings are probably the reason why January golf may be going away. So
1: right,
0: the first two events that they listed, the Sony Open and the American Express, were Golf Channel only. So keep that in mind. It didn't have the full networks, and so the numbers are inherently are going to be down. But the final round of the Sony this year, only 106,000 viewers. Wow. Final round of the American Express, which saw Scottie Scheffler, world number one, running away with it, 617,000 viewers.
1: Yeah.
0: Now, what's interesting about that is third lowest. Those are the two lowest. The third lowest was the Scottish Open, Genesis Scottish Open, 1.94 million viewers.
1: Yeah, and that's during the middle of the night and early in the morning.
0: But it dwarfed those January events.
1: Yeah, exactly.
0: Now, to put it in comparison, the Masters is still king, 14 million viewers on that final round Sunday. Wow. Watching Rory McIlroy go back to back. Okay. The other three majors, incidentally, are about 5.5 million on a final round.
1: Okay.
0: So you're talking about a third. So you basically take the final round of the other three majors, add them all up, all the viewers, and it equals the final round of the Masters. How about that? When you talk about how king is the Masters.
1: Yes. I mean,
0: holy cow. And yep. Then the Players' Championship, about 4.4, which incidentally was just barely more than the RBC Heritage final round Sunday. Why? Because RBC is drafting off the Masters.
1: Absolutely.
0: You almost have a Masters hangover. You can't get enough, and so you tune into RBC the next week because you were so locked in on golf the week of the Masters, right?
1: Yep,
0: no doubt. That's pretty interesting. So when you look at those, different ratings, you go, huh? Well, what else is going on in January? Why? First of all, why is
1: playoff golf, football?
0: Yeah, why is golf only on Golf Channel? Because the networks are committed to college football or to NFL.
1: Yep. And that's That's the big gorilla in the room.
0: If you want to know how big it is, Super Bowl Sunday brought 125 million viewers, which is more than all 30 Sundays of the PGA Tour this season, which combined to add up to about 105 million viewers.
1: Wow. Wow.
0: So that's where football and golf sit in the viewer ratings landscape.
1: But right.
0: Anyway, so maybe it will. So even though those of us who love the game and we love to sit there in January in the cold and flip it over and watch Kapalua, we're not going to see that anymore. But I guess if you're having to make business decisions, you got to kind of look at it and go, geez, I know it's tradition and I know that there's a hardcore group that love it, but we're just not selling enough triple cheeseburgers. And so we're going to eliminate triple cheeseburgers from the menu. And we're only offering regular cheeseburgers because we sell a heck of a lot more of them. You know? And
1: if you want to see that blue carpet and the green during that time of year, guess what? You can watch Champions Tour.
0: Yeah, not a Kapalua, though. It's a Wailea, which is still great.
1: Yeah.
0: Yeah. All right, so there you go. U.S. Amateur going on this weekend as well. Let's see. What else were we going to? Oh, yeah, Ryder Cup. So yes. Adam Shupak with Golf Week came out with a little teaser story. It wasn't a full story, Bob, but apparently Jim Furyk has some changes he's going to announce.
1: Yeah, and those changes have to deal with how they're going to pick the top six players for the Ryder Cup team, and then they will always be the top six the captain's picks, not the top six. So he said everything's geared towards money right now, and the boost in purses of the signature events and everything that's going on the PGA Tour makes it really out of whack.
0: It skews it towards those specific events. Yeah.
1: Yep. And so what he's saying is that they plan on coming up with a point system, some type of point system to go towards what those players are able to get. Now, when my dad played on the Ryder Cups, and he played what, 7 or 8 of them and captained one, the only way you earned points was to finish top 10. That's it. Top 10. If there were Europeans or guys that were not Americans that finished in the top 10, you didn't get those points. It didn't carry over to guys that finished 10 through 15 or 10 through 20 or whatever. You only got points for top 10 finishes. And so I think it would be kind of interesting to go back to that, because then you're getting the best players that are playing that year.
0: Guys that are incentivized to go out and compete and get that top 10.
1: Yeah,
0: not
1: absolutely.
0: Top 10 American, top 10 in the tournament.
1: Top 10, yes. Yep.
0: Yeah, I do think it's interesting that they're saying, and Furyk used his own self as an example, saying that, you know, in 2010 he won the FedEx Cup and that all but secured his spot in the 2011 President's Cup.
1: Right.
0: And he said he had one of his worst years in 2011, but it didn't matter. He was already in. And so he doesn't. I appreciate that, because I don't know that if you were to go back and look at the guys that were playing on the team, you know, last year, if you would say that, because that was the good old boys club idea, right? Where they would say these good old boys were getting on there. Well, Cesar started mixing it up, and then everybody were like, hey, bring back the good old boys. It seemed to be fun to watch those guys when we lost. Right now we're getting beat and those guys aren't even playing.
1: Yeah.
0: But to your point, it would be interesting if they went to more of a merit-based system further down the list than having those picks. Now, if you were to go back and roll the tape over the last 27 years that we've been doing this show, I'll bet you could find me saying the more picks, the better.
1: Yeah.
0: But I'm a little biased to the big names being in the big shows.
1: Yeah.
0: Like if you're sitting down and you're watching Rory McIlroy win back-to-back Masters, to me that's more compelling than, say, you know, Martin Keimer winning a PGA championship.
1: Yeah.
0: I just
1: think, a U.S. Open. Yeah.
0: Yeah. U.S. Open at Pinehurst and a PGA at Whistling, right?
1: Yep.
0: So my and again, I just think that that star power has is something we're tuning in for. But I would argue right now, since we haven't won a road game since 1993, something has to change. And we've barely won a cup in the last 30 years. Something's got to change. So
1: I agree.
0: If the biggest names who are in Furyk, sounds like he's not going to unveil this till after the playoffs, but sounds like he's suggesting we want the best players regardless of resume, regardless of pedigree.
1: I agree. And the best players that are playing the best in that given year.
0: In that given moment. I mean,
1: yep.
0: Yeah.
1: Yep. I mean, exactly.
0: It'll be interesting. All right. Hey, coming up next, America's favorite caddy is going to stop by. We'll get his take on Jordan Spieth, Scottie Scheffler, playoffs, LIV, all that kind of stuff as we continue right here on Real Golf Radio.
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0: Yeah, caddy joins us weekly here on Real Golf Radio. He is America's favorite, of course. Caddy, how's it going, bud?
30: Well, I'm glad I'm not
8: in the oppressive heat of Memphis, Tennessee right about now. I can tell you that.
0: Yeah.
1: Although we've done it before, haven't we?
0: That's not. I was going to stop you before you even got started. Nobody wants to hear about how you didn't pee and how you drank a Gatorade every. Yeah, I know. We've heard it.
8: Old war stories. Back in the day when we had to wear the long pants.
0: You did.
1: That's right. We did. Yeah.
0: Yeah. But hey, by the way, when you were wearing long pants, you for sure weren't wearing a mustache, though, right?
8: Yeah, here's the problem with the stash. First of all, we don't even need to describe what the problem with the stash is. If you've seen the stash, Scotty did a very adequate descriptive summary of it. And here's the thing, though. The 62, you're now committed. The 61, I should say. Yes. You're now committed to the stash unless you don't win the tournament. But you're committed through the end of the tournament now because of the 61. Right. And if you win the tournament, the stash has to stay.
1: It remains.
8: It remains until you fail enough to get rid of it without causing a problem.
1: That's like when baseball players get in the playoffs, they grow the beard and they continue to grow it.
8: Yeah.
1: So the stash has to stay during the playoffs.
8: It has to stay until if he doesn't win the tournament. The stash can go because that's his standard of success. A playoff loss means the stash can go, but a W means it's at least another week. And then it could be another week. And imagine if he just triple crowns the thing, then it's there until the next event, which could be in January. I mean, who knows when the next event is?
1: Yeah.
8: I mean, that's a heavy commitment to kind of put would not have advised putting yourself in that position.
0: Well, let's be honest. He could shave that sucker off and then, you know, come February or whenever they tee it up next, he could have it grown back in by then. Yeah. It does not have to be a continuous, right? It can be a new one.
8: I think it has to maintain or you lose the spell of the stash. It's like, we could ask the baseball players, what are the rules on that? But I think it has to stay.
0: Really?
8: I don't think it can go.
1: And Caddy, what did you made a call on Scotty for the playoffs?
8: No, oh, I said, like, what did I say? Two out of three?
1: Two out of three. Yeah.
0: That's looking pretty good right now.
8: You can't hold that back forever. It's going to happen. It's going to happen.
1: The dam is going to break.
8: The dam's going to burst. And it's going to, when it does, it could be, you know, quite a finish there at the, I'm the triple crown, the trifecta. Let's go. Yeah.
0: That would be pretty impressive, especially when he hasn't pulled off a dub since January.
8: Wait a minute. Are those Black Desert Mountains I see in the background?
0: Yeah. Broadcasting from Black Desert Resort. Hey, by the way, Caddy, I noticed that the hospitality and grandstands on the 18th green are under construction.
8: They're getting ready. The build is on.
0: That means you're going to be making a trip out here before too long. Get that book ready to go.
8: For our listeners who cannot see but can only hear, I'm going to give you good news and bad news. The good news is you can't see us. The bad news is you can't see the Black Mountain Desert Mountains in the background.
0: Yeah.
1: Yep.
8: That's the bad news. Anyway.
1: Hey, Caddy, come join us for Media Day on the 16th of September.
8: Oh, 16th of September. Very interesting. This is at Black Desert.
1: Yes.
8: Oh, well, send me a text and remind me of that.
0: Okay. Bob gets an invite. Now he's just like, you know, it's a carte blanche.
1: I'm throwing him out.
0: Just bring in whoever he wants.
8: Just do it. Yeah, bring it.
0: I know
8: 50 guys coming in for the media day.
0: I noticed that it said one round of golf in bold letters. What was that all about? You're invited to one round of golf.
1: Yeah, exactly.
8: The first guy in the group of 40 who shows up gets the slot. The other guys, hey, sorry, guys, we had a little problem with the invitation.
0: Yeah.
8: But so how far ahead of the tournament is that?
1: 3 weeks.
0: Yeah, that's probably the end of regular play. After that, the owners of Black Desert have a few like preview rounds, but they'll be hitting off of little mats in the areas where it's you know, high traffic. But other than that, you won't see play until the week of the tournament, which is October 1st through 4th. So
8: I'm liking your chances of the caddy showing up on that date for that golf. Really? I'm liking it.
0: That'd be fun. That'd be fun.
8: Yeah. It's a work trip.
0: I was going to say, would you be doing the book or would you be playing golf?
8: I would be doing one and then the other.
0: Oh, okay.
1: Both.
8: Never, can't do both them at the same time. I can't multitask.
1: You're going to do both of them.
8: Both of them.
0: Yeah, you can't bring. You can only bring one bag of equipment out. It either is your golf clubs or it's that survey equipment. You can't bring both.
8: Can't go back and forth on the brain. Only goes one direction. It won't flip over. It's not good. It's one dimensional, but it's focused on its one dimension when it's, you know. So, here's the thing about Black Desert. We take photos and of tee shot lines and stuff, and it's just. The desert in general is the best place to take the photos, but Black Desert is even like amping it up a little bit. It's just awesome. It's so beautiful. Anyway,
0: it's remarkable. And in fact, this weekend we got a bunch of rain and
8: greened up.
0: Oh, everything is just, yeah. And even right now there's a little bit of cloud cover. And so it sets off those red mountains just so perfect. It'll be a little golden hour here before too long and it'll look absolutely stunning. But yeah, it'll be cool. If you want to come out to the Bank of Utah Championship October 1st through the 4th, check out the website and sign up and get your tickets. And I think there's still some hospitality opportunities available. Hopefully the caddy will hang out with us. The caddy is rarely, if ever, when was the last time you were actually at an event that was taking place? I know you're always there weeks ahead, but when have you actually attended an event that's going on currently?
8: Torrey Pines 2 years ago, walked out on either a Thursday or a Friday onto the North Course, watched a group play the sixth hole, the par five. I believe Doug Gim was in that group. And that was the last time I believe I was on the grounds Thursday through Sunday or on a competitive day at a tournament. So it's been a couple of years. And I'm sure the guys are all hitting it 20 yards longer than they did 2 years ago, too.
1: Weren't you at Castle Pines?
0: Oh.
8: That was 2 years ago. That would have been the last one because that would have been after Torrey. So how could I forget that?
1: There.
8: I only live right here. I mean, yeah. I was there on a couple days at Castle Pines, practice round day, and I think it was a Thursday or a Friday. Yeah, so 2 days. Yeah. And oh, by the way, that's a competitor for the tee shot photo, most beautiful tee shot photo. There's three of them. One of them is Pebble, one of them is Castle Pines, and one of them is Black Desert. That's the three top of the food chain for most beautiful pics in the book.
0: Oh, I like that. That actually would be a pretty good poll for the gram or something like that. Your top three picturesque PGA Tour venues.
8: Well, think about it. You've got spectacular ocean on one. You've got mountains with pine trees on the other.
1: Spectacular mountains.
8: Spectacular. And then you've got mountains with red mountains with lava, black
1: and
8: lava,
1: desert.
8: And green grass. And so Black Desert gets the unique factor, you know, because of the black lava. I mean, it's the unique factor. But, yeah, those are the top three, and they all look spectacular. It's just a joy to snap the photos.
1: Mm.
8: Yeah. All three of those places.
1: Cool.
0: Hey, you know, when you do make your way back to Utah, whether it's next month or whenever, we might need you to have you run by Alpine and update the greens books because we got a few different holes now.
8: New greens.
0: Or not greens books, but, greens books would be great, too.
1: Yardage
0: new,
1: books.
0: New yardage books, yeah.
8: Yada, yada, yada. Yeah, we could do that. We can arrange many things.
0: Yeah. All right. Hey, let's move on now that we've had our little chit-chat, and hopefully y'all enjoyed our conversation. But let me play this from Jordan Spieth. Got off to a great start, shot 65, was tied for the lead after day one at Memphis, and then he had this to say after his round.
9: Yeah, I mean, it was tough. I think the tougher part was that the last couple of years, I was very clearly going on this direction. Like, I was not as good as I was earlier in the season, and I had a lull this season from essentially Memorial through the British where I was kind of trying to press something that I probably didn't need to, and it got me in trouble, but I stayed on it for 5 or 6 weeks and didn't get many results there, but the rest of the season statistically has been very good. I just missed a lot of those big events of just finishing in the top 20 like I did most of the other events this year, which would have left this week to be completely stress-free. But outside looking in versus inside, you know, trying to hold on to it is a little different mentality, maybe helpful. But after a good start, you know, that all changes, right? So I just feel that as I just mentioned, I'm just in a very different place about the game of golf than I was the last couple seasons setting into this event. And again, if it was going to work out, great. If it doesn't, it's like, I know next year is going to be an awesome year for me. So it takes a lot of the stress off of this week.
0: There's so many things that I find fascinating about that interview after the first round. One was that he feels like he's been going in a good direction for a couple of years, but in the middle of this year, during some of the most important events, he tried pressing something that he probably shouldn't have, and he stuck with it for 5 or 6 weeks, not getting good results. That was one. And then, which I felt like maybe that's the zone of temporary insanity of which you speak. And then there was this, I know whatever happens, I'm going to have a good year next year. Wow. Well, what does that mean? I mean, are you kidding me? That's like, kind of gets me excited. Like, maybe we're going to see a little more of 2015 style Jordan. And why would he think that? What is it that makes him feel that way?
8: I was seeing that early in the year, maybe even the end of last year. You're seeing, I thought he'd pop one this year. I thought he would have done, but like he said, he was finishing the top 20. He wasn't finishing the top 10, but he was playing well a lot of weeks. If you don't make a top 10 and you get to this tournament, you've done really well almost every week. And so it's, yeah, you can see it. You can kind of see it happening. I just thought it would have happened by now. Somebody, I can't take credit for this, but somebody said something. And look, I'm a huge Jordan Spieth fan. I love who's not entertained watching Jordan Spieth?
1: You can't.
8: The problem with, it's kind of like going to Talladega. You can't take your eyes off the race because you never know when the wreck's going to come, right? And so there's golfers like, have we lost my volume?
1: Nope.
0: No, you're good.
1: You're good.
8: So there's golfers like Mickelson and Seve and Arnold Palmer who, it's like watching Bo Jackson come to the plate too. You just got to watch because something really spectacular could happen in either direction. And I don't know if you were watching, but on Friday's round, he hits it left on 9 and it goes under the trees and you've got water there. And I was talking to my buddy when we saw the tee shot go in there. And I said, I know one thing, Greller's going to try to get him to lay up and he's not going to lay up. And he actually had a decent shot, but we're just dying laughing. But here's the thing I can't take credit for. And I'm going to apologize for saying it, but it's pretty funny. Have you ever seen, you know how the presidents come in and they take the picture of what they look like in the first day of office?
1: Yep.
8: And then you see the picture of what they look like 4 years later. And
1: a lot of gray.
8: That's more than 4 years worth of service, right, in that photo. And I'm thinking, like, you know, if you caddied for Jordan Spieth, I bet that's what you're like after 4 years of working for Jordan, because it's such a roller coaster, you know, all over the place. It's just got to be spectacular. So.
0: Yeah, anyway. Well, that's 4 years since a win. So, yeah, you're exactly right. 4 years since his last win on the PGA Tour and not one top 10 this year, which is pretty remarkable stuff. Hey, we'll take a break when we come back. More with the caddy. Got to bring up this LIV news. Sounds like maybe, at least according to reports, that John Rahm may be trying to get out of that Letterman jacket here before too long. We'll update you on all the LIV news and talk playoffs as we continue with the caddy right here on Real Golf Radio.
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0: Welcome back. It's Real Golf Radio. Brian Taylor, Bob Casper, thanks so much for joining us as we continue now with America's favorite caddy. And let's talk a little LIV Golf. First, we begin by some comments from John Rahm.
13: I've said it many times in press conferences before. I don't do this for the money, which to me is the only appeal to go over there. You know, they throw numbers at you, and that's supposed to impress people. I'm in this game for the love of golf and the love of the game and to become a champion, right? I grew up watching many great players play great events such as this one, and there's history and legacy to those things. So that's something that has a lot of appeal to me.
0: All right, John Rahm, before he put the Letterman jacket on and went over to LIV Golf, and now according to many reports, they're including the Telegraph, saying that John Rahm may be on his way out of LIV. He might not be part of this LIV 2.0. What do you guys think?
8: Well, Eddie? You know, let's cut John a little bit of slack on the "I'm not in it for the money" thing, because even Abraham Lincoln famously said to someone in his office one time in the White House, "I'm going to have to ask you to leave because every man has his price and you're getting too close to mine." One of the famous lines of political history. So,
1: oh, I love it.
8: Yeah. I think my prediction is that the LIV doesn't play next year at all, and we never see or hear from it again. And the question is, what are the players going to do? Rahm probably, you know, what's his path back to the PGA Tour? There's probably going to be a path back to the PGA Tour. Maybe it goes through the DP Tour.
1: Yep.
8: You know, the little bit of the thing, the PGA Tour and the DP are pretty well connected now, more than they were. the Asian Tour, all that. The tour has all the cards. And they kind of just get to dictate whatever happens for anybody on the live. So, but that's, those guys are going to, they're going to want to come back. They're going to try to come back. And the tour's just going to figure out what the best plan is for the tour. And they really don't have a whole lot of sway in the process. They just, that's it.
1: Yeah. The tour can pull the strings. That's for sure. Especially where the DP World Tour is concerned, because of their

0: to someone in his office one time in the White House, "I'm going to have to ask you to leave because every man has his price and you're getting too close to mine." One of the famous lines of political history. So,
1: oh, I love it.
0: Yeah. I think my prediction is that the Lib doesn't play next year at all, and we never see or hear from it again. And the question is, what are the players going to do? Rahm probably, you know, what's his path back to the PGA Tour? There's probably going to be a path back to the PGA Tour. Maybe it goes through the DP Tour.
1: Yep.
0: You know, the little bit of the thing, the PGA Tour and the DP are pretty well connected now, more than they were. The Asian Tour, all that. The Tour has all the cards. And they kind of just get to dictate whatever happens for anybody on the Live. So, but that's, those guys are going to, they're going to want to come back. They're going to try to come back. And the Tour's just going to figure out what the best plan is for the Tour. And they really don't have a whole lot of sway in the process. They just, that's it.
1: Yeah, the Tour can pull the strings, that's for sure, especially where the DP World Tour is concerned because of their agreement and what they have going. But I think John sees the writing on the wall. I think he sees that Live 2.0 is going to be because of bankruptcy. And if that happens, then he, as a major creditor, because he hasn't been paid his full contract yet, is one of those that could be wiped out. And, you know, estimates are that he had a $300 million signing bonus, let alone all the play he's had. He's already clinched the Player of the Year award this year with LIV Golf, and he's estimated owed a nine-figure amount. Most people are saying probably about $150 million, maybe paid out half of it. So if that's going to go away, yeah, he's gonna take his talents and to the DP World Tour and somehow figure out how to get back on, kind of like Patrick Reed did, probably to the PGA Tour.
2: Yeah, and what's interesting is the Daily Drive reported this week that the deal that the DP World Tour made with eight LIV golfers back in February, and then later with John Rahm, will only extend through this year. So the DP Tour reiterated that it would not, it didn't want to be precedent setting. And the Athletic reported again this week also that their players and representatives have been advised by the DP World Tour that the freedom to play LIV Golf without sanctions might not exist in 2027 as part of LIV Golf 2.0.
1: Right.
2: So that's a big deal, right? Because they're saying, hey, look, that's just kind of putting the screws to it. So when you got Scott O'Neill out here trying to work around it, at least they were having an olive branch extended to them by the DP World Tour so they could keep that affiliation. The Asian Tour's already split off. And so this is going to be a tough one. This puts guys in a real pinch. I mean, John doesn't play for the money, so he wouldn't necessarily stay for the money. But if you're trying to play for legacy, I just don't know. You know, you'd like to think that, man, maybe this LIV 2.0 will work out, but it feels like there's a lot of hurdles to it trying to work out at this point in time.
1: Yeah, listen, if John leaves, that's in my opinion, that's the final nail in the coffin, and it's going to be done.
2: It's my how the turntables have turned. You know, it almost felt like when John Rahm left, I think that's what Greg Norman and maybe Piff thought at the time, was that was he was world number one. He's the defending Masters champion. I think a lot of guys felt like, you know, I think there was some thought that John Rahm switching, you know, would be kind of the nail in recognizing Live as a legitimate tour and maybe some sort of a merger taking place. Now, they did have the framework agreement that took place at some point in time thereafter, but nothing really ever came to fruition of that. So it's interesting to think that him going over was the, you know, they shot the moon on bringing Rahm over, and that might also be the last straw for Live 2.0.
0: The Saudis probably, if they wanted to

0: they had the ability to write big checks, if they wanted to write enough checks, they probably could have put the tour under or really, really disrupted it more than it was disrupted. And they didn't do that. I don't think, from everything I've heard, Yasser wouldn't have wanted to do that. So it's good that that didn't happen. At the same time, when we rolled around at the Canadian Open and then Bryson went and DJ went first and then Rahm went, did you foresee it coming out this well for the tour a couple of years later?
1: Yeah, it felt like it was on thin ice there for a minute. It really did. Like, you know, I don't think that Jay Monahan, well, I don't think. I'm pretty sure business classes will study the way Monahan responded to this existential threat and basically say this is not how you approach something like this in a leadership position.
0: Well, it ended up – right now the bottom line is awfully good for the players on the tour. That it just – It made a lot of money for a lot of guys, and
2: yep.
0: And right now, the way the structure's coming up in a couple of years, it looks like there's going to be a fair number of guys playing with their card, making some good money. And so, from that standpoint, it worked out pretty nicely for the players. It seems. So, I'm just glad. You know what Rahm's statement, I think, was very true. I think he probably felt that at the time and felt that what was he was all about. But I think as far as obviously the check changed that, but I'd have to say, you know, you put a check like that in front of somebody, let's see what they do with it first before they say, oh, I'd never do that.
1: Well, yeah, okay. Yeah, right. Like, but I also believe that Rahm at the time, I think, was led to believe that it was just a matter of time and a short time that the two tours were going to come together and everybody was going to be playing all hunky dory. And he was as the number one player in the world at the time was going to be left out of this massive windfall financially that he would otherwise be able to take part in. So I think if you pulled the curtains back, it wouldn't surprise me if that's what he felt like, oh, I'm going to take this $400 million or whatever was reported and give me a few months and everything will be back to normal.
2: Yeah.
0: Have his cake and eat it too.
1: Yeah. Which timing, why not?
0: And I'm sure, maybe he was advised that was just a no-brainer guarantee, but it turned out not to be. And I think the sad thing is we just don't know. I mean, let's remember when Rahm put on that letter jacket, he was the number one player in the world and he was playing better than Scottie Scheffler at that moment. Mm-hmm. And look what's happened since then. And you just sit there thinking, did he leave one or two or three majors on the table that he's never going to get back? Did it really hurt his career? It's hard to say that it, no, it didn't. It's kind of a bummer for that part of it. So,
1: yeah, and then just back to what Scott O'Neill's trying to do here, you know, one of the options they could do if the DP World Tour isn't going to grant these releases is to try to schedule live events on opposite of DP World Tour events.
2: Yeah.
1: But then the DP World Tour is also creating their schedule around what the big events are on the PGA Tour, right? So now you're trying to fit these, you know, potentially 10 events is all we're looking at here with smaller purses and only 10 events. That's not real appealing already, but now you're going to try to fit them into these really different time frames. And, you know, that just, it just feels like they're almost to the point where they're trying at this point, just grasping at straws in some ways and trying to fit in. And I don't think you want to be the, I mean, Liv was not, it didn't jump out to be the thing that kind of fit in there. You know, it wasn't the afterthought tour, you know, that guys were going to play on. This was supposed to be the it tour. That's what the money meant. It meant this was the it tour. And with it was, look, I give them credit. They shot the moon, right? They just went all in. And it if it worked, which I think it was actually pretty close, as you pointed out, they almost like sunk the PGA Tour, financially in that scenario. But I think with it not being the tour, it doesn't really have the value that they need it to have. That's my opinion, but again, I don't know all the ins and outs, but from my seat, that's what it looks like.
2: I agree with you, because that's what Greg Norman was trying to do all the time. Mm-hmm. From the beginning. He tried it before. He just had deeper pockets this time, and tried to disrupt everything so that it all came to him.
1: Well, Caddy, go ahead.
0: It was sure an awfully good thing if you were a live caddy, I can tell you that.
2: Oh, I'll bet it was.
0: You've got a short work week, a lot larger wallet, pretty nicely taken care of travel for at least the first year. And, what a bonanza for a handful of those caddies. Holy cow.
2: Crazy.
1: Yeah.
0: Scotty Scheffler's cat, Scotty's caddy, Ted, wasn't the largest earning caddy in golf. He was number two or three. I'm just putting it that way.
1: Interesting.
0: Yeah.
1: Well, Caddy, good stuff. We appreciate you joining us for the conversation. Caddy's predicting the Triple Crown for Scotty Scheffler through two rounds of the first of three playoff events. So I love that. Jordan,
2: I like it.
1: Jordan has optimism for next year. Caddy has optimism for this next 3 weeks for Scotty and the mustache.
2: Yep.
0: Do we call it the stash trick, or do we call it the hat trick, or do we call it the triple? What do we? We got
2: stash trick is perfect.
1: Yeah, the stash trick. Like it would be the stash trick. Yeah.
2: Yes, it would be.
1: Yeah.
0: Yeah.
1: You could make a shirt with that. I like that. The stash trick. Yeah. Right. Very good. Thanks, Caddy.
0: Thank you, gentlemen.
1: That was the Caddy right here on Real Golf Radio, and that'll wrap up the show for us. Thanks to all of you for tuning in. Thanks to Dave Glauser, who's our producer. He's Bob. I'm Brian. We'll see you next week right here on Real Golf Radio.
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0: Happy Saturday. Welcome into the Saturday show, 97.5 the KSL Sports Zone. Christian Esparza, Alex Napolis, thank you for tuning in, making us a part of your weekend. Alex, just a few more shows left before we get into college football season. We were talking about it before the show. September 5th is the day, so we have two normal Saturday shows after this one.
1: There you go.
0: And then we'll be doing College Football Saturday.
1: Oh, so exciting, man. So excited. I'm ready to see BYU take on the field in a season that I think has incredible expectations from the fan base and from us as media members. And then, of course, you have Utah. How does that first year look under Morgan Scalley? It'll be nice to finally be finished speculating how the season's going to go and finally be able to see the product on the field and be able to see how the team responds on the field. And, you know, they got some good, they have some FCS tests coming out of the gate, but I think, you know, more so for BYU's case, they're going to be tested early against Arizona, and then Utah will have a little ramp up to their schedule.
0: Yeah, it's like light at the end of the tunnel. You know, you're walking through the desert, you can see the oasis, all the metaphors you want to use. We're coming up so close. But it's been a really fun week. I mean, it started off with drama over the weekend, and I mean, this is where we've got to start, right? Monday morning, you wake up and there's rumors that Brian Santiago was fired over the weekend, and then BYU had to come out onto Cougar Board and clarify that Brian Santiago was not fired.
1: Yeah.
0: And of course, this is just the first part of the story that unraveled, and we'll get into the rest of it later, but I mean, we had Mitch on all of the shows this week, and Mitch was like, yeah, the fact that BYU had an official SID or whatever come out onto the Cougar Board and actually make a statement was something that nobody ever thought would happen.
1: Yeah, it's not something you commonly see. And national media picked it up pretty quickly. It became a national story with some of the national beat writers picking it up and being like, wow, this is the first time I've ever seen, you know, an athletic department have to step up the way that BYU did on the the craziness that is Cougar Board. But yeah, that was the rumor floating around this weekend, you know, that Santiago had been fired. They have to come out and you know, put an end to it. And you know, I thought, you know, maybe not the way that I would have thought you would have approached a situation like that. Like, if you really wanted to dispel the rumors and put them away that quickly, you know, I thought, you know, you could send out a press release, make it just a quick, easy one, say, hey, this isn't true, dispel the rumors. But instead, you know, you go on to, you make an official count on the Cougar Board, and you have to dispel the rumors there.
0: Dude, screw a press release. Like, all you have to do is just put a video of Brian Santiago. Send a tweet out of Brian Santiago holding the thumbs up or like the peace sign or whatever.
1: It's 2026. Yeah, it's 2026. Yeah. Put out a picture on Twitter. Put out a, you know, a post on Instagram. Whatever. I thought the approach was interesting here for BYU to try to dispel these rumors. To actually join the Cougar Board was interesting.
0: That seems a little, I don't know if desperate's the right word, but that's all I can think of right now off the top of my head. I shouldn't go that far, but it on the other hand, it does send a message like, hey, we're here and we see what's going on.
1: Yes.
0: Everybody knows that.
1: Yes.
0: They see what goes on Cougar Board. Not that what goes on Cougar Board or any of these other online forums, not that that actually
1: right.
0: matters.
1: Right.
0: But it is kind of a funny way for BYU to kind of announce their presence and say, hey, we're lurking in the shadows and we do see the ridiculousness that comes out on here.
1: Yeah.
0: But when it comes to as crazy of a rumor as firing the athletic director, they did feel like they had to come out and clear things up. So I don't know that we'll ever know what happened over the weekend that led to that rumor. But of course, as I mentioned, that was just the first part of the story. And then, some comments that Kalani Sitake made during the BYU golf tournament, those resurfaced.
1: Mm-hmm.
0: And basically, it's turned into a week-long drama session of Kalani Sitake versus the BYU athletic department. I don't know if you want to go as far as saying Kalani Sitake versus Brian Santiago head-to-head, but long story short, BYU's head football coach is upset that he doesn't feel like, you know, promises were kept. Promises.
1: Yes.
0: That were made to him as far as keeping him in Provo. He had all but accepted the Penn State job. And last second, BYU made a bunch of promises to him to lead to him to stay in with the Cougars. And now it sounds like those promises have not been kept. And promises is like, that's a vague term. And we really don't know. And Kalani's not going to come out and say exactly what that means. But it does. We do know it goes beyond just NIL budget.
1: Yes.
0: We know it's not really that Kalani's talking about. It's other things, maybe, you know, resources as far as how it can help with him and his recruiting job or resources for the actual team. We won't really know what that means, but
1: yeah. Well, I mean, he's upset. Go back to the comments that he said after, right, heading into the Big 12 championship when all this was happening. Go back to, you know, early December, and I remember in the press conferences he was asked about the Penn State situation. Right, that was a big topic leading into that championship game because it happened to the news happened to break that weekend right before, or maybe the Sunday right before, but. You know, he was asked about it in the press conference and about him ultimately making that U-turn, deciding to stay with BYU. And one of the things that he brought up was the promises of taking care of his staff, the promises of taking care of, you know, the resources to make sure that BYU could be competitive. And so I think, you know, if the promises that Kalani Sitake was made or was told when he decided to make that U-turn, come back and stay at BYU, and those promises now, you know, today up to this point are being kept, that he has every right to be upset. Absolutely. You can hear the frustrations in his voice in that clip you're talking about with the goal tournament. You can hear the frustrations in his voice when he was asked about it again at media availability this week.
0: And you know what? Let's actually go ahead and play that so we can get some more context to this conversation, because there is all the background info again from the BYU golf tournament and the interview that he had with Ben Criddle there that surfaced online. But then, as you mentioned, he did speak at Picture Day this week at BYU camp. So let's go ahead and play that quick clip here.
2: Ronnie, at the golf tournament, you talked a lot about just pushing for resources and getting BYU to the best place that you wanted it to be. Just as you entered the season, how do you feel about the resources that you have, just from NIL to facilities to recruiting budgets and all of that?
3: Yeah, I mean, my agent's going to handle all that stuff, so I'm going to focus on this year's team, and as long as I'm the head coach here at BYU, I'm going to always fight like crazy to get this place so they can be a premier program. I feel like the players deserve that, and the coaches and staff deserve it, and most of all, Cougar Nation deserves it, so that's what I'm going to try to do.
4: Will Mark Hill work directly with this football program and you directly?
3: I don't know all the responsibilities that are going to be happening from our department, what our administration has decided.
5: Kalani, how is your relationship with Brian Santiago?
3: Yeah, how's my relationship with everybody? I'm easy to get along with, as long as you just take care of our football team and take care of the boys. The focus has got to be on the players. So the focus shouldn't be on my relationship with anybody other than my relationship with these players and being their leader. And the great thing is we have amazing leadership on the team, so I don't have to do much. I mean, they make my job a lot easier. I just got to make sure we can avoid all the distractions, so that's my job. I'm trying to make sure these guys get all the attention, because the attention needs to be on them going into the season, you know. So I've made comments and talked about things in the past. But once the season starts, I'm all about the boys and all about what the fans expect. And so we're trying to meet all our fans' expectations, and that's what I'm working on right now.
2: You said your agent is going to be talking. Is there active conversations happening now, or is that something?
3: Yeah, get a hold of my agent. You guys figure it out.
0: There you go. That is BYU head coach Kalani Sitake. Ton to take away there. One of my favorite parts, he's asked about his relationship with Brian Santiago, and his answer, I'm easy to get along with.
1: Yes.
0: I'm easy to get along with.
1: You know what? Like, he'll never, obviously, like, you'll never hear a coach come in and bag on their athletic director. You'll never hear a coach.
0: Ideally.
1: Right? You never really hear it. But if you take some context clues and if you take some of what he's saying, like, there's some frustration there. Absolutely.
0: Oh, of course.
1: And you can, again, like we mentioned it before, like, there is, you can hear it in his voice. You can hear some of the way that he phrased his comments. I feel like were very deliberate, as in, you know, my agent's going to handle that stuff.
0: Yeah.
1: And I'm easy to get along with. And, you know, just some of those smaller comments that, you know, you could brush over at first glance, but then when you really think about it, you're like, oh, he says a lot here.
0: I'm totally going to read into all that stuff.
1: Absolutely.
0: Dude. The you know, your relationship with Brian Santiago. And Kalani says, I'm easy to get along with. He's essentially saying Brian's not easy to get along with. That's how I'm reading it.
1: Yeah.
0: And of course, maybe that's
1: fair assessment. No, it's
0: maybe
1: fair assessment.
0: Maybe that's looking into it too much, but yeah. that's the vibe I get with all of this drama going on. So that is, I mean, basically as passive aggressive as you're going to see from Kalani Sitake. And that's honestly how he handles his frustration when he gets to this point. And it's not something that we see a lot. And yeah. he's a very level headed dude, and he's always looking out for his team first. And that's a big part of this, right? We talk about the resources that Kalani wants, and it's not just for him. It's not, you know, maybe he is asking for a private jet to go help with recruiting, but that's not the only thing that he's asking for. You know, we know that at the end of the day, he has BYU football's best interests in mind, mm-hmm. and that's what this is for.
1: Yeah.
0: And another thing I wanted to bring up was PK's article that he brought up. PK put an article out earlier this week on KSL.com. There was a sentence in here I wanted to get to. PK mentions that the belief is BYU basketball had a $10 million roster last year. And that was twice as much as BYU's football roster.
1: Wow.
0: And that's, again, another area where Kalani might be a little frustrated. I said earlier that NIL isn't really part of the frustration. It's not the main focus, but when you have all the talk about you're paying AJ DeBonsa $7 million, whether or not that's true, mm-hmm. and then the next year you bring in Bruce Branch, a projected lottery pick, a five-star recruit, where's BYU football's money? You know, yeah. where is that coming from? So there's a lot of levels to unfold in this, and I mean, you look at this situation, and it's very understandable why Kalani Sitake is upset.
1: Yeah, I think ultimately, like, when, you know, talking about the money distributed to each program and talking about the rosters to each program, I think ultimately, like, the football is the moneymaker. The football is, you know, it's what's going to drive us as, you know, media. It's going to drive our talking points. It's going to drive, you know, fan interest. It's going to drive, it's going to drive your athletic department. And so, if one of the promises that Kalani was talking about and was talked about back when he decided not to take that Penn State job, if one of the promises was that there would be significant more investment into the football program and that's not being met, again, absolutely valid for him to be frustrated, because one of the reasons why he stayed was because he was promised one thing, but actions speak louder than words.
0: Right.
1: And I'm not this whole conversation between BYU basketball versus BYU football, I've seen some of the discourse online so far. It's some of the fans are being pitted against each other, right? Some fans who really like BYU basketball over BYU football, or vice versa, and their own fan base is kind of going after each other. Well, football deserves more money. Oh, well, basketball deserves more money. And it's crazy that we've gone to this point now where the fans are being pitted. It feels like the fans are a little pitted against each other, and oh, football should get more, basketball should get more.
0: And there are so many different ways to take this conversation. Yes. As far as that's the problem that the Protect College Sports Act is trying to fix, because there's no such thing as an unlimited budget for any school,
1: right?
0: Whether that's Ohio State, whether that's Texas Tech, yeah. whether that's BYU. You know, all of these institutions, or I mean, you know, the ones I mentioned, of course, are examples of high paying schools, schools that are willing to pay a lot for their athletic rosters and budgets and all that. But the money runs out eventually.
1: Yes.
0: And
1: donor fatigue is a real thing.
0: Donor fatigue is a real thing. And it's got to lead somewhere. And if you're BYU, you know, basketball made it to the Sweet 16 and then they didn't repeat that success the year after.
1: Right.
0: BYU football still has not made the college football playoff.
1: Right.
0: So if you are not maximizing right now, when it does seem like your budget is unlimited, eventually, like you're saying, those donors are going to stop writing the checks. And so it's almost better in a sense to pick one sport and stick to it instead of trying to be really good at both. Pick one and be elite at it. You know, if you can guarantee a college football playoff berth by sacrificing some of the funds you're spending on basketball, then do it. If you can guarantee a Final Four appearance or a national championship appearance in the March Madness tournament by cutting some of your football funds, then do it. But you're not going to do both.
1: That's a big gamble.
0: It is a big gamble.
1: I think it's trying to put your eggs all into one basket, that's a massive gamble. And I think for BYU right now that they have, you're absolutely right. Right now that it seems like they have the resources to be competitive in both, like, you have to capitalize on that. You have to take advantage of that opportunity, because maybe you do get to a point where you have to pick one over the other.
0: Right. But even so, like you're saying, competitive in both, and big picture competitive, they really they've been an okay basketball team the last 2 or 3 years.
1: Yeah.
0: Again, they reached the Sweet 16 and that's it.
1: Yep.
0: Football, they haven't made the college football playoff.
1: No.
0: And that is the big thing. And that is one of the goals. That is the next step. They made the Big 12 championship and they lost it.
1: Yep.
0: You know, so it's not like they are one of these elite college football programs in the country, right?
1: Right.
0: They're towards the top of the Big 12 and that's great, but big picture, how much does that matter? I don't know. So that's one whole side of the argument, right? Like, you're going to run out of money soon, because this is getting out of hand. But the other thing that I think matters here especially is Kalani Sitake was offered a job in December at one of the football schools in this country. And as much as BYU fans would like to hope that maybe eventually their program can be on the map, Penn State is like a top 10, top 15 job in the entire country.
1: Yes.
0: If Penn State wins 10 games, they're in the playoff every year. BYU has to basically go undefeated to make the college football playoff. And that shows the difference between those two schools. Kalani was ready to accept the Penn State job. BYU's, I don't know if it was the donors or the athletic department, the crumble guy, whoever, somebody, somebody talked him into backing out of that job and gave him promises.
1: Yes.
0: And those promises have not been met. And so that's why Kalani is upset. If you were offered a job opportunity, a job change, and it was going to give you crazy benefits, higher pay than what you're receiving right now, better everything, it'd be a no-brainer to accept it.
1: And he didn't.
0: But then you go to accept it, and your current employer says, hey, we'll match all of those.
1: Yes.
0: Just stay.
1: And they don't,
0: and then you stay don't. And they don't end up. Of course, anybody would be upset at
1: right.
0: that.
1: Right.
0: So I don't know who or what is barring those promises from being made, being upheld, whether that is Brian Santiago or somebody else in the athletic department. But it's clear that there's friction and it's coming at the worst time, right before the college football season starts. You've got a head-to-head between your athletic director and your head football coach.
1: In a season where you probably the highest expectations that I've seen on BYU football.
0: Ever.
1: In my lifetime, for sure.
0: They're saying this is the best roster Kalani's ever had.
1: Yes.
0: And, you know, that's including the Taysom Hill and Jamal Williams years. And all of those teams that we saw, you know, Zach Wilson's teams, like, they're saying this is the best roster Kalani has ever had at BYU football. And what's going to derail their season? Not injuries, you know, not lack of talent, not disappointing talent. It's you've got a conflict between your head coach and your athletic director, stuff behind the scenes.
1: Yes. And I think that this will continue will continue to come out from all this. More will continue to be said about all this until the season starts. And then once the season starts, this we'll see if this continues to be, you know, a talking point. We'll continue to see if this continues to be an issue. But I think until BYU takes the fields, probably even until that Arizona game, this is going to be on the forefront of everybody's minds, right? Everybody's going to be talking about, you know, I'm sure Kalani's going to get asked about it more, and who knows what else will shake loose. But this is you don't want this type of drama. You don't want this type of you know, it's reported friction between your head coach and your AD on the eve of what's supposed to be an incredible season for BYU. Because I think things like this, culturally, I don't think Kalani Sitake would ever allow it to get to that point. But there's, you know, situations like this have derailed seasons in the past and have derailed teams in the past. And so I hope, you know, I trust Kalani, and I don't think Kalani will ever allow it to get to that point. But it's going to be something to keep an eye on as we get closer and closer to the season and see what else shakes loose.
0: Who do you think this situation puts more pressure on? Kalani?
1: Oh, Santiago.
0: You think it puts more pressure on Brian Santiago?
1: I think it puts more pressure on the AD.
0: Okay.
1: Mostly
0: to do what?
1: To fulfill on the promises, okay. Right? Because if, let's say, again, hypothetically, this season goes according to plan and everything, you know, ends up shaking up the way that BYU wants it to go and they end up making a college football playoff appearance, who knows what jobs become available this offseason, right?
0: Right?
1: Who knows if another Big Ten opportunity arrives at the doorstep of Kalani Sitake, and this time, you know, as you try to retain your head coach because of the relationship and because of empty promises that were kept last time.
0: Yeah.
1: You know, what's to say he's not going to leave again, you know, this next time, this next time coming up. Hypothetically, again, right, let's say there's a massive Big Ten job that opens up this offseason. They go after Kalani Sitake. What's going to stop them if the relationship is strained? And I think ultimately that's going to come down, right? That fan blowback, that fan negative reaction is going to come back to the athletic director because of everything that's happened this last week.
0: Imagine a year from now, August 15th, 2027. Big Whit and Kalani are both coaching in the Big Ten instead of the Big 12.
1: That'd be absolutely wild. But it's possible.
0: A possibility.
1: It's a possibility.
0: It definitely is.
1: You never know.
0: And again, going back to PK's article, that was another thing that he wrote. Let's see. I'm trying to find the exact quote, but he writes that Brian Santiago was prepared to let Kalani walk and have Jay Hill take over BYU football.
1: Yes, that is. What I'd heard, that is what, you know, what everybody was talking about before that championship game and what everything at the, you know, some of the reporting that came out right before that, it was that they were prepared to have Jay Hill take over as the head coach.
0: So then obviously, you know, that puts them in that already makes it an awkward relationship because mm-hmm. Kalani comes back and he essentially says to Brian, like, hey, you had my backup plan ready to go. Like, I'm still here, baby.
1: Yep.
0: In fact, the backup is the one who left.
1: Right.
0: You know?
1: Right.
0: So that is, I mean, Kalani's always going to be looking over his shoulder as long as Brian Santiago is the athletic director, in part because these athletic directors like to have their own guys as their head coaches.
1: This is true.
0: Brian Santiago didn't hire Kalani Sitake. And I'm not saying that, you know, maybe they do get along, maybe they don't, but the fact is that Kalani is not Brian's guy.
1: Yeah.
0: Kevin Young is Brian's guy.
1: Yep.
0: Because Brian was over the basketball department at the time. That's his guy on the basketball side. He doesn't have his own guy on the football side. So as long as Kalani is at BYU and Brian Santiago is the athletic director at BYU, it does feel like Kalani's going to have to be constantly, you know, shoulder checking and like,
1: which is
0: the AD out to get me? And I don't know. That's how long can you go with that relationship?
1: Massively unfortunate if that's the case, you know,
0: unless the hatchet is buried, you know, unless Brian Santiago gives Kalani what he wants and we don't know what he's asking for. But if Santiago fulfills those promises and Kalani feels satisfied, are we ever going to know how Brian Santiago feels about Kalani truthfully? Like, does he feel like Kalani is the guy?
1: Yeah.
0: And maybe Kalani Sitake wins the Big 12 championship and wins a game in the college football playoff. And Santiago's like, okay, this is the guy for BYU football. And maybe that's what settles it, because winning cures everything.
1: Yeah. I sit from a position where I, you know, I look at it and I say, if it ain't broke, don't fix it. This is a coach who's gotten you back-to-back massive seasons, has gotten you in a conversation where you can potentially make it into a college football playoff, got to the Big 12 championship last season. If it ain't broke, don't fix it. You know, I know you want your guy. I know that you want somebody, you know, that you've hired and put into that position to kind of put in your feather as a in your hat as the athletic director. But if it ain't broke, don't there's no reason to even be hashing it out with Kalani.
0: Don't make a move just to make a move.
1: Exactly.
0: Especially with a guy like Kalani. I mean, Lavelle Edwards is
1: a guy who is
0: great.
1: But... Right. A guy who has now become the face of BYU football. A guy who embodies everything that BYU football is.
0: Kalani really has a chance to become the greatest football coach in BYU's history. And that is really, really saying something.
1: Right.
0: But you're right. Why would you move on from that prematurely?
1: Yes.
0: So, that puts a whole lot of pressure on BYU football this season, because if they fall short of their expectations, I don't think Brian would go as far as firing Kalani Sitake, but it's clear that there is a chasm in that relationship there, whether or not they're going to admit it.
1: Yeah.
0: Kalani's going to play nice to the media and to the public.
1: Yeah, he's easy to get along with.
0: And honestly, so is Brian Santiago. Kalani is really easy to get along with. He's the easy one.
1: Yeah, exactly.
0: So, I don't know. But behind the scenes, man, again, I think this dials up the pressure to 12.
1: Yes.
0: And it just made this BYU football season a hell of a lot more interesting, even more so than it was
1: absolutely.
0: Last week.
1: Absolutely. Absolutely. And, you know, if the season doesn't meet the expectations that you wanted it to meet, well, I'm curious to see what the fallout of all that is. If that's not the case, right? BYU doesn't get to where they need to, where they want to get to go.
0: Heads might roll.
1: What would be the fallout of that situation?
0: Yeah.
1: So, you're absolutely right. The pressure has because of everything that's happened this past week, the pressure has taken a different leap, taken a different step.
0: Yeah.
1: Everybody will be watching closely about Brian Santiago and Kalani Sitake, for sure.
0: Let's take a break. Coming up next on the other side, got to hear from some different voices this week as part of media availability during fall camp. We heard from offensive coordinator Aaron Roderick and everybody's favorite defensive tackle, Keanu Tanavasa. We'll let you hear from both of them coming up next. It's the Saturday Show. See you on the other side, 97.5, the KSL Sports Zone.
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7: 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I was down at Big 12 Media Days and the buzzword was unsustainable. Is the status quo unsustainable? And if so, how long in the future is that?
8: You go back to the start of NIL when guys were just starting to get paid and you had athletic directors crying poor and how this is not sustainable, we can't do this. The issue is that I feel like I've been hearing that for 5 years and somehow the numbers keep going higher. The total numbers have probably 4x, 5x, if not more than where they were back then. I do think for some conferences and some schools, you might eventually get that point where it's like, this is not worth it to us. We can't keep competing if such and such school is spending $50 million on the roster, and we're only spending $18 million on a roster, which there are Big 12 schools doing that this year. At a certain point, you say, can we win doing this, or do we have to find a different angle or focus on something else like basketball or another sport, and maybe we just try to get to a bowl, and that's where our aspirations are.
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0: back into the Saturday Show, 97.5 DKSL Sports Zone. Christian Esparza, Alex Napolis, thank you for making us a part of your weekend. Bit of a rainy weekend. It's weird getting rain in the middle of August, but
1: you know what, though? I love it.
0: Do you?
1: It's a nice change from the 102, 103, whatever, however hot it was. It's a nice little change, and I'm a big fan of the rain. And I'm a big fan of, like, you know, the Pacific Northwest vibes, right? Where it's a little cloudy, okay. It's rainy, and, you know, mossy outside. I'm a big fan of those vibes. And so whenever we get rain here, I absolutely love it.
0: In case you're just catching us, last segment, we spent some time talking about Kalani Sitake versus Brian Santiago and some of the behind-the-scenes drama that appears to be unfolding with BYU's athletic department and what that is looking like and how that could potentially affect BYU's season coming up here quick. So if you missed that, go and find it. We're going to have that up on our podcast page. You can check it out, ksl.com/podcasts, or wherever you get your podcasts. Great conversation there. But it is fall camp time, season that is underway. We love to hear from some of our favorite voices within the team. Let's start with this one. We're going to go with BYU offensive coordinator Aaron Roderick. Here's what he had to say earlier in the week during fall camp.
2: Week two, how you feeling?
3: Good. Off to a good start. We're, you know, only can't draw too many conclusions yet, but we have a good team, and I like what we're doing out here.
2: As you look at your offensive line, there's obviously a bit of a shuffle. They have some mainstays like Bruce Bagg. How much does that help to have veteran guys that can obviously just step in and play right away?
3: Yeah, that's probably the biggest strength of our whole offense right now, is just a lot of guys that have played a lot of snaps in big games, and guys that know what they're doing. We're farther along than we've ever been in terms of knowing the offense, and it always starts with the line. You know, those guys are – they have a lot of information to process every play, and so those veteran guys are really critical to our success.
4: For being a relatively young room, just going to talk about returning reps, it feels like the wide receiver room could also be deep at the same time. Does that make sense? Like, how do you feel about that group?
3: Yeah, I like those guys, man. They're playing good football out here, and they're a good group. You know, people haven't seen them do it on game day yet, but I'm really confident in those guys, and I like what they're doing so far.
4: How would you say the connections are going so far between the quarterback position and the outside guys, the wideouts?
3: Good so far. Yeah, we're, you know, only five practices in. We need to keep developing that chemistry. It takes time. It's just every single rep adds up, you know, and when you get to the games, you want it to be the 1,000th time that they've thrown this ball, you know, in this situation when you're calling that play on third down. Hopefully you've banked 1,000 reps at it, and so that's what we're trying to accomplish out here, and we're making progress.
4: At tight end, if Roger and Walker were, say, two of your top guys, how good is that collection of tight end talent based on what you've coached here yet?
3: Really good. This is the best tight end group we've had since I've been here as a group, and Roger and Walker are two of our best players, and they will play in the game together a lot. Those guys are a big part of what we're doing.
4: Thanks.
5: You said a couple of times last year that the whole playbook was open to Bear.
3: Yeah.
5: How do you enhance that this year as he becomes a sophomore?
3: Yeah, he knows it even better now. I mean, he's a really smart kid. Almost every play, you know, he has multiple options to get us into the best play possible, and we give him parameters. But he's a smart dude, and he has smart players around him too. That's one of our strengths here, is we have smart kids, and so you know, we're a team that's gonna try to get in the best play we can every snap.
5: Will it feel like it's opened up maybe a little more for him this year as a sophomore?
3: Yeah, I mean, I think he feels it. I don't know if everybody else will notice it, but I think he definitely feels it. And you know, sometimes him getting us into the right play, it might be a boring 3-yard run play, but maybe the first play we had would have been a sack, you know. And so he gets us into a 3-yard gain that everyone in the stands would never notice, but it's actually, he just did a really good thing for us to get us to that next play. And so there's a lot of things like that going on out here where he's really given us a chance to, I think, be more explosive this year.
6: What about Sione Moa? Just having him back, what options does he give you?
3: Well, he's a really good player. Sione, like LJ, is a good runner. He's a good blocker, and he's a very good receiver. And Sione is a super athlete. He's one of the best athletes on our team. And he's had some bad luck staying healthy. But if he's healthy and he can stay healthy, he'll be a big part of our offense.
7: Coach, you've been in OC now for a while. You might be even a veteran, people would say. What's your favorite part of coming out here every day, you know, spending all that time working? What's your favorite part of being an OC here at BYU?
3: I enjoy watching the players improve, you know, watching players develop. And with that development, I like seeing our offense develop, you know, where you install some concept or some scheme. You know, you teach it to the players, you show them film, then they drill it in practice, and we work it as a team, and you see that process of refining your schemes and getting better at them. And while that's happening, you see individual players develop and get better. I mean, that's the most gratifying part for me, is just seeing those guys improve and the enjoyment they get out of playing the game. It's fun to be around those guys.
8: Like you said, it's only 5 practices in, but as of now, what excites you the most about this offense? What do you think the fans are going to be most excited to see?
3: Well, I just think that you're going to see a team that's tough, that plays really hard, and you know, we got a lot of weapons, and I think we're a team that can win any type of game. You know, we want to be the type of offense that can win any type of game any way we have to win it. If we have to run the ball and grind it out in bad weather or something like that, we feel like we can do that. If we need to come from behind and throw the ball around and we feel like we can do that too. We want to be a balanced team. But I think what people are going to enjoy seeing is just that we're going to be a really tough, hard-nosed team that's going to play really, really hard and play with a lot of energy and a lot of passion.
9: A couple of seasons ago, you had made a comment that, you know, kind of looking back on the year, that maybe in the grand scheme of things, you maybe had added too many new players to the mix and it took a little bit longer to get everybody on the same page. Mm-hmm. When you look back on that, how much do you think that realization has helped you guys over the last couple of years as you navigated the off seasons and bringing in personnel for the upcoming years?
3: Yeah, well, first of all, we've lost fewer players to the portal than most programs do, and so I think that's been one of our strengths, is we've had a lot of continuity with players staying in the program, returning, and then we just fill in, we plug a hole here and there with a transfer portal guy or whatever. I think when you're in a situation like we were our first year in the Big 12, where we had to bring in quite a few transfers, you know, then your execution's probably going to suffer a little bit, just because it takes time to get that continuity. So we've been very successful with transfers here. Most of the transfers we brought in have been really good for us. We want to retain our team every year, and then just a guy here, a guy there. That way we can keep our execution at a high level.
7: When players come back to camp, what's one thing that really impresses you when they get here, and then maybe one thing that when they come back, maybe a player that frustrates you, maybe?
3: Yeah. Well, you know what? Nowadays, it's not really they come back. I mean, they're here all summer. We've been around these guys all summer, and there really isn't. It's not like the old days where, you know, hey, see you next fall at the end of spring ball. They've been here all summer working, and our team's in really good shape. I've been impressed with how much work they put in, and we've been able to be around them a lot. The rules are different now than they used to be. So, yeah, it's just a different situation now.
0: There you go. That's BYU offensive coordinator Aaron Roderick. And I mean, he's got a lot of fun toys coming back, right? You've got your starting quarterback returning. You've got the Big 12 Offensive Player of the Year returning in LJ Martin. Outside of that, you got some questions in the skill group.
1: Yes.
0: Right? Lyons is going to be a good tight end, and hopefully BYU utilizes their tight ends a little more this year. I think Carson Ryan was a little underutilized last year, but the receiver room, question marks everywhere.
1: Yes. I think the good news for BYU offensively, right, is you do have Bear Blockmeyer coming back for year two. Now he's gone through a full preseason, whereas last year he came in
0: after
1: spring ball because of the spring transfer portal and the whole situation that happened with the former quarterback. And then so I'm curious to see what steps and what his evolution look like after a full offseason of being in Aaron Roderick's system and of working alongside Aaron Roderick. Obviously, you know what you're going to get out of LJ Martin. Curious to see what the depth looks like behind him. You return basically essentially a large majority of your offensive line. Like, there is a lot of experience, a lot of leadership on that offensive line, and I think that's massive, and I think that can help make up a little bit for the question marks that you have at the skilled positions, right? When you have that offensive line and you can rely heavily on an LJ Martin, I feel like that helps that headache a little bit of trying to of figuring things out offensively. But I have no doubt that there are some offensive weapons and offensive guys on the, in that skilled position who can step up, specifically looking at the tight end room. Carson Ryan had a massive breakout season last year. The connection that he had with Bear Bachmeyer was really fun to watch. And now you have two guys that I think can come in and fill in that role versus last year where it was Carson Ryan and then there wasn't really, you know, there was question marks on the depth behind there. Now you have two transfers coming in. You mentioned Lyons. There's also Roger, who I think are poised to have a big year.
0: We did the BYU pre- and post-game shows last year.
1: Yes.
0: And I had, and I think you were on board too, obviously, kind of the unpopular opinion that A-Rod gets a lot of unneeded hate.
1: Yes.
0: A-Rod is like one of the most hated coaches in the state. I like it. I think he's a heck of a coordinator. I think he really did a great job with Bear last season.
1: Absolutely.
0: And especially you look at the way that they kind of slow played the offense. You know, first game, Bear barely threw the ball.
1: Yes.
0: Right? But then by mid-season, you know, it really did feel like they were comfortable with Bear running a lot of the offense. Now you're getting to the point where, okay, the whole playbook is there for Bear.
1: Yeah.
0: But, you know, a lot of that has to do with A-Rod and his ability to develop Bachmeyer as a quarterback. And, you know, we've seen weapons emerge every single year, whether it was Chase Roberts 2 years ago. Last year, Parker Kingston really broke out in a way that nobody was expecting. So because of that pattern, you know, you see somebody break out every year. That's what makes me feel comfortable about this BYU receiver room. Mm-hmm. And last week, I did have a lot of questions about that. But the more I think about it, you know, A-Rod and a lot of these other offensive coaches, they know what they're doing because they do it every year.
1: Yes.
0: And again, it's a pattern that shows up, and that pattern is going to hold. I have no doubt about that.
1: Yeah, I think you absolutely hit the nail on the head there, man. I

0: We've just spent a lot of time this summer talking about things that aren't necessarily sports, that would show up in a news headline instead of a sports headline. If you're a guy that got out of coaching, which you are, you couldn't have timed it any better.
1: No, I timed it
0: You
1: so
0: couldn't
1: good.
0: Have timed it
1: I missed
0: any better.
1: COVID and an idol.
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0: It is time for Technical Files, one of our fun segments that we do every week. It's always a fun show, don't get me wrong, but this is like, you know, a little bit of left turn.
1: this is our opportunity to poke a little fun and have a little fun at some of these sillier or maybe even dumber headlines in sports of the week. So always look forward to Technical Files.
0: Okay, I've got two this week.
1: Okay.
0: And I'll start with this one. So this is what we're going to do. I'm going to read you a series of tweets, and you are going to guess where this person went to college based off of the tweets that I read.
1: I got
0: gotcha.
1: You. Okay? Yeah, I got gotcha.
0: All right. August 11th. What was that? Monday, Tuesday? I don't remember. Whatever. Adam Schefter tweets, ESPN sources, the Minnesota Vikings have named Kyler Murray their starting quarterback. So that's his initial, you know, news breaking tweet.
1: Yes.
0: And then he follows it up with some more additional information. J.J. McCarthy missed his entire rookie season due to injury and started just 10 games last year, with Minnesota winning 6 of them. Now, the still only 23-year-old will be forced to be a backup.
1: Okay.
0: First off, how does that read? Does that read like an unbiased insider?
1: Not necessarily. No.
0: Does it sound like he's making excuses for J.J. McCarthy?
1: Yeah, a little bit. A little bit. And you know, you obviously put your emphasis on forced, which, you know, I wouldn't go as far as to call it forced.
0: You lost the starting job.
1: You lost the starting job. It's as simple as that.
0: I've never seen him tweet like this about any other quarterback battle.
1: Right.
0: Ever.
1: Right.
0: J.J. McCarthy notoriously went to
1: the University of Michigan. Won a national championship.
0: Do you know where Adam Schefter went to college?
1: Of course I do.
0: Where?
1: The University of Michigan.
0: Oh.
1: He's a Wolverine.
0: Oh.
1: Yeah. Wow.
0: Interesting.
1: That's crazy.
0: So we've got this NFL insider for ESPN, and he's letting his personal bias leak into his news-breaking tweets. I think that's disgusting. I think that is sick.
1: I would agree. Especially as such a big national voice like Adam Schefter. Right?
0: Yeah,
1: he is such a big national insider. Whenever you have somebody at that stature, somebody at that level, you want that the reporting to be as unbiased as possible. And I know, you know, everybody has their favorites. Everybody has their school they went to or whatever, but there's no reason to be, you know, to show that bias, right? Especially when you're just making a simple tweet as Kyler Murray was named the starter.
0: Yeah.
1: You know, that's all it had to be. That's all it could be.
0: And look, if you want to throw background information on J.J. McCarthy, I get it. Look, do I feel bad for the dude that he did miss his entire rookie year because of an injury?
1: Yes.
0: You know, it's not like he was beat out by Sam Darnold. No, they brought Sam in to be the backup, and J.J. tore his meniscus in camp, and he did miss the entire year. I feel bad for him that he was in that situation.
1: Right.
0: Last year, he was just terrible. There's no ifs, ands, or buts about it. And maybe that is in part to him missing his rookie year. I don't care at that point. You're talking about a second-year quarterback. You got to take the training wheels off at some point. Now, going into year three, Minnesota has to trade for somebody else because this guy that they drafted, what was it, 9th overall, is not good enough. That's just, there's no ifs, ands, or buts about it. This roster is good. That's why they won 6 of J.J. McCarthy's 10 starts last year. Sure.
1: Right. Yeah. I think, you know, him getting injured, it is unfortunate, but last year was incredibly disappointing. And
0: they made a whole meme about it. Whole 9 guy.
1: a meme
0: Don't
1: that
0: let
1: is.
0: 9 out.
1: Yeah, everybody's talking about how that meme is going to single handedly end J.J. McCarthy's career, which is, you know, it's possible, but.
0: Well, dude, he's still just 23 years old.
1: Yeah, just 23. And he was forced.
0: He was forced to be a backup.
1: Forced to be a backup. Even when he got drafted, man, I had my doubts about J.J. McCarthy, and I had my doubts about him being a good NFL quarterback. I think, you know, more so, he had a great talent around him at Michigan.
0: Yeah.
1: And, you know, it's kind of showed a little bit in the NFL level that it wasn't, you know, not to bag on the guy who was down already.
0: Yeah, geez, Alex, but, kicking the dude while he's down.
1: Kicking him while he's down, but, you know.
0: Forced to be the backup. Take it easy on him.
1: We'll see if J.J. ever gets to the level that people want him to be, but I just never bought the McCarthy.
0: Dude, he started just 10 games last year.
1: Just 10 games.
0: 6 of them, bro.
1: Just 10 games.
0: He's good.
1: Sure.
0: No, another thing that this like exploded into was everybody talking about the quote unquote QB development problem that the NFL has, like talking about some of the recent busts in the NFL draft, like JJ McCarthy and Anthony Richardson and some of these other highly drafted quarterbacks that didn't work. That's such a lazy argument. Like there have always been busts in the NFL draft.
1: Right.
0: I don't think it's necessarily a QB development problem. I think it's more so a fact that, again, there have always been busts. It's impossible to project who's going to be good at the NFL level and who's not going to be. I think it's more so a level of just certain teams like the Vikings. They're drafting a rookie quarterback to a win now team, and that's not a good mix.
1: Yes,
0: you're not. You shouldn't ever ask your rookie quarterback or second year quarterback to take you to the playoffs. And sometimes your team naturally, organically grows with the young quarterback, and that happens. That's a different situation. This was a Minnesota Vikings team that has been on the verge of the playoffs or a playoff team like the last 5 or 6 years.
1: Yes.
0: And they're asking this rookie quarterback to step in and take them back to the playoffs. And that's just not how it works. So, no, I don't think they have a quarterback development problem. I think there's just always going to be crappy rookies.
1: And more recently, it seems like the rookie quarterbacks have been more so leaning towards that rather than being a Josh Allen or whomever.
0: Could be, but even like you look at the other first round picks in that draft. It was, what was it? Caleb Williams, Jaden Daniels, JJ McCarthy, and Bo Nix.
1: Yeah.
0: Three of your four hit. Like, yeah. They say in the first round you have a 50% hit rate. You talk about four quarterbacks and three of them hit, one of them doesn't. That's a 75% hit rate. I don't want to hear about it.
1: Statistically speaking, one of them's going to be a bust.
0: Yeah.
1: And JJ McCarthy just happened to be that guy.
0: Exactly. you're going to have a bust.
1: Right,
0: you're
1: right.
0: Going, yeah, that's just how it works.
1: Yeah.
0: Anyways.
1: I 100%. I don't know. Yeah, I don't know if I agree 100% with the quarterback development problem that the NFL, you know, people online are clamoring about, but we'll see if JJ's will ever be able to piece it together.
0: Speaking of Jaden Daniels, this got really weird earlier in the week. An article came out. Jaden Daniels has sent a cease and desist to LSU after they gave their new quarterback.
1: This is dumb.
0: Number 5.
1: This is dumb.
0: This is ridiculous.
1: This is so dumb. When they came up with technical fouls and they came up with this segment, this is exactly the type of headline that they had, that people had in mind.
0: He's not even their quarterback. He's their, that's why I was confused. Sam Levitt is the quarterback.
1: Right.
0: So they gave Jaden Daniels number 5 to a corner.
1: Yeah.
0: And he's upset about it.
1: Yeah.
0: So now he's saying, don't ever use my name, image, or likeness to draw publicity to your program ever again. And he essentially feels that he has not received the same level of acclaim at LSU that Joe Burrow has received. If that statement is true, which I don't even know or care because I don't follow LSU on a day-to-day basis, if that statement is true,
1: yep.
0: Do you blame LSU? What did Jaden Daniels won the Heisman? I get it.
1: He won the Heisman.
0: Joe Burrow quarterbacked the
1: champion.
0: Best college football team we have ever seen.
1: Yes.
0: Arguably.
1: Yes. People make the argument.
0: Arguably.
1: People make the argument.
0: There's a big difference there.
1: Look, I think at the end of the day, the way that I look at this, man, is Joe Burrow not only won the Heisman, but he won you a national championship.
0: And that matters.
1: That was a high-scoring offense. It was one of the best offenses in college football we've ever seen.
0: So does Jaden Daniels feel upset that he doesn't receive the same level of praise that Joe Burrow does?
1: I'm assuming that this is what this is about.
0: That's exactly what this is about.
1: Yeah,
0: is that justified?
1: Which,
0: hell no.
1: No, which again, this is why this is so dumb. This is why this is so silly. Not to disrespect Jaden Daniels, because I actually really like him as a quarterback. And I actually think that he's, you know, despite having the injury banged up season that he had last season, I still think that he can be a really fun NFL quarterback. And, you know, ultimately, because of the day and age that we live in with the transfer portal, with people moving around all the time, the reality is he spent a season at LSU.
0: Yeah. I mean, Joe Burrow was only there 2 years, right?
1: He was only there 2 years, but he still delivered a national championship.
0: Right.
1: What did Jalen Daniels do in the year? Win a Heisman? And what was... I don't even remember the record of that season. Because it wasn't notable. It wasn't anything... anything remarkable.
0: No.
1: You know? And that's kind of the way that I see it. I understand why you want to be, you know, remembered the same way that Joe Burrow is. But the reality is, I don't think that in the year that he was there, he earned that same level of respect, if for lack of a better word, because you didn't win a national championship.
0: Not to say that he was bad at LSU.
1: He won a Heisman.
0: Joe Burrow won a Heisman.
1: And a national championship.
0: So he is higher.
1: And quarterbacked one of the best offenses in college football ever.
0: He's higher on everybody's LSU quarterback Mount Rushmore.
1: Absolutely.
0: Except for Jaden Daniels' mom. Matt Moscona, he is a radio personality in the LSU area. Sources confirm Daniels' camp wants LSU to return its copy of the Heisman Trophy, something that LSU has no intention of doing, of course. Daniels contacted LSU leadership before fall camp, and this has led to actually Lane Kiffin reaching out to Jaden Daniels and tell him to stop being crazy, essentially.
1: Wow.
0: But this is weird, dude. And between all of this stuff and how weird he came across, you and I both watched the quarterback show, and how weird he came across, and especially his mom, and kind of how overbearing and involved she seemingly wants to be in everything. This is all a very weird deal that honestly is making me not like Jaden Daniels. Mm. And I really liked him coming out of LSU. I wanted the Broncos to draft him. Yeah. I wanted him to fall to the Denver Broncos because I thought he was a great player. But all of this stuff over the past couple of months that we've seen from him, it's a weird, weird deal. Especially where you haven't done anything at the NFL level to justify this. Like, you made the NFC Championship as a rookie. Cool. You won an Offensive Rookie of the Year. On the grand scale of things, that is...
1: Minuscule. I like that you bring up the quarterback show, because I think even in the quarterback show, like, I didn't get a vibe like that this was his person, like, this his character. Like, this is something that...
0: It felt all very PR trained.
1: Yeah, I you know, and now all of a sudden we're getting this, which is kind of surprising. It's shocking.
0: Yeah, somebody's got to step in. You know, you see it sometimes with... Ace Bailey, for example, had that dude in his camp. He wasn't even his agent. He was his quote-unquote manager, right? Yeah. And he's in Ace Bailey's ear, and you're getting these weird vibes from him. And credit to Ace Bailey, eventually he realized whether somebody else got in his ear or he made the decision to let go of this guy, let go of this manager that was kind of bringing all this negative PR and attention to Ace Bailey. And he realized it would be best for his professional career if he moved on from that. Now, this is a little bit of a different situation where it seems to be Jaden Daniels' mom. You can't really cut out your mom. But that's honestly part of the problem. Like, don't hire your family.
1: Yes.
0: Don't hire your family. She's his agent, I believe. Don't hire your family.
1: Oh, yeah. I've,
0: because that makes for some awkward conversations.
1: I know many, many horror stories from the soccer world about family members and fathers being agents. So, yes, I would agree. Be careful who you have in your ear.
0: Well, we'll see where this goes. I'm rooting against Jaden Daniels now.
1: I wouldn't go that far.
0: Oh, I would.
1: This I wouldn't go that far. I still like the dude.
0: Hashtag Team Joe Burrow all the way.
1: I still like the dude. I just think that he's doing something dumb.
0: Yeah, really dumb. Okay, let's take another break. Coming up next, we will get into some Utah football. Another week of fall camp is in the books for the Utes. We got to hear from some voices early in the week. Coming up next, I want to hear from Bird Ficklin specifically. I want to talk about this Utah offense and kind of some of the balance that they could achieve and with all the firepower that they have, because frankly, they are returning a lot offensively. So we'll get into Utah football next. Stick with us. It's the Saturday Show, 97.5, the KSL Sports Zone.
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0: Cause that's a technical foul.
1: You will feel my wrath.
0: That's a technical foul.
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0: A technical foul.
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0: 97.5, DKSL Sports Zone, Christian Esparza and Alex Napolis. Thank you for tuning in, making us a part of your weekend. I think people are done back to school shopping, right? That was basically all last week. I think most people are like starting up now.
1: Yeah, I think every district is a little bit different. I know that a lot of people started school this week.
0: Yeah.
1: I don't know what other districts have to start up, but I do know the high school football is back.
0: Ah, high school football.
1: Oh, yeah. I was out at my first game last night. Incredible matchup between Davis and Corner Canyon. And so high school football is back, man. We're all very excited.
0: Yeah, my wife and I went shopping last week at a mall, and there were a lot of...
1: I bet.
0: It was a bad time to go shopping. Because our kid's
1: right.
0: 4 months old. We're not doing back to school shopping.
1: Right, right.
0: But
1: everybody else is doing
0: back to school shopping.
1: I worked retail a little bit back in, you know, the high school.
0: Oh, you did?
1: Yeah, yeah. Back in the high school days, and so, you know, while I was in school and whatnot, and so I remember how crazy.
0: Were you mean?
1: No, I don't think I was.
0: You weren't mean to people?
1: I don't think I was. Okay, backtracking that statement a little bit. If people were mean to me, I would bite back for sure.
0: Yeah, yeah, yeah.
1: But I think for the most part, I was nice.
0: Well, I never worked retail. I worked in restaurants.
1: Yeah, yeah.
0: So it's similar. I get it, though.
1: Yeah.
0: I get it.
1: This time of year, man.
0: It's hard to keep a smile on all the time.
1: Yeah, it's crazy in retail. Everybody's going back. Everybody's going crazy because you don't have the right colored backpack or the backpack that they want.
0: And everybody thinks that they are the most important person ever.
1: That is a common theme in retail.
0: Yeah. I get that you've been waiting in line for 20 minutes, bro. So has everybody else.
1: Yeah. So, I mean, this is a message to everybody. Be nice. If you're still going back to school shopping, be nice to your service people.
0: Yeah.
1: Yeah. There you go.
0: Okay, let's talk about the stuff people want to hear. People don't care about back to school shopping. Sorry about that. Utah football. All right. Let's get into college football. We mentioned, we've got the show this week, two more shows after that, and then we will get into our college football Saturday edition of the show that coincides with the start of the college football season. That's going to be a lot of fun. Spent a lot of time talking about BYU in the first hour. If you missed that, you can go find it wherever you get your podcast. But I want to talk Utah football this hour, specifically focusing on Utah's offense this segment, because we all know what they did last year, right? Third nationally rushing. They broke the school record for all-time rushing yards in a season. They were great. And this is an offense that typically doesn't score a lot of points. So it was kind of a crazy change-up to see. Frankly, they return all of their important pieces aside from, all five offensive linemen. But I'm talking about the guys that score the touchdowns,
1: the skill positions,
0: the skill guys.
1: Yeah.
0: You're returning both quarterbacks and then Wayshon Parker, the running back. So I want to talk about that offense and what to expect from them.
1: I love the work and the changes that Jason Beck made to the offense last season, and really played to the strengths of Devin Dampier. And because of the conversations that you've heard about Kevin McGivin kind of keeping the same terminology and kind of having the same ideas, I don't anticipate that to change much. Plus, you also have Morgan Scally, who has mentioned it a couple times now in his availabilities, about him wanting to put his stamp on the offensive side of the ball too, right? He was in control of the defensive side, but now he has a chance to impact both sides of the ball, and I think that you will see an impact from Morgan Scally as well when it comes to the offensive side of the ball. Plus, you have... as you mentioned, right, you return basically all your skill guys from last season. I think the only really big one that isn't back is Ryan Davis, the senior wide receiver, who followed Jason Beck and Devin Dampier from New Mexico. But you replace that, I think, with the production of what you think Braden Pagan can be. And, after his breakout last season with Utah State. And then, of course, Kyrie Scholes, who was another really fantastic wide receiver in the Mountain West that I don't think was talked about enough. Now he joins this offense as well. So you add those two guys to a room that already has Larry Simmons, who I really enjoyed last season, to Creed Whittemore, who I thought in his limited playing time came in and showed some really positive signs and really good promise. Plus some of the younger guys who still yet haven't had their opportunity to break through completely. And then what do we get from Tobias Merriweather, who ended up staying?
0: Oh, he did? I honestly didn't know that.
1: Yeah, he did. He did. I thought that was the guy who was going to jump into the portal, but still on the roster. He's back for another season. So again, you add two wide receivers who were incredible in the Mountain West last season, to a wide receiver room who last year was good, had questions, but was you know, got a job done. I'm excited to see how that plays out.
0: I'm excited to see Hunter Andrews back this year.
1: And that's somebody, I totally forgot about.
0: Running back converted to tight end.
1: Was injured.
0: And last year he played, what was it, two or three games. He was injured in the Wyoming game. He left.
1: Yes, but or the Texas Tech game, one of the two.
0: It was the Wyoming game, I think, that he came out. I remember this sequence. Utah came out at halftime, and the first four plays, I think, out of halftime in the second half were all Hunter Andrews plays, whether it was passes to him or rushing attempts. This is a guy that he's kind of a do-it-all sort of player. They're going to have him run the football. They're going to have him catch the football. He's, again, he's named as a tight end, but he lined up at wide receiver. He lined up at tight end. He lined up at running back. A lot of questions to their RB2 situation right now behind Wayshon Parker. I don't think Hunter Andrews is going to necessarily step up and be that RB2, but he's a guy that they can definitely lean on.
1: It's going to be Daniel Bray, man.
0: Yeah.
1: Can't forget about Daniel Bray.
0: Right, Daniel Bray. I mean, the point being, there are a lot of returning faces.
1: Yep.
0: But to go along with the star talent, of course, Wayshon Parker, he says he can hit 1,200 yards rushing. He says that's his goal. He was on the doorstep of 1,000 last year. To give you an idea, he had 149 carries, 981 yards, so that's 6.6 yards per. If that number gets bumped up to 200 carries, there's no reason he shouldn't be knocking on the doorstep at 1,200, right?
1: Absolutely. I think him and Daniel Bray this season are poised to continue. For Wayshon Parker, I wouldn't necessarily call it a breakup because he already broke out last season, right? But I would expect him to take a lot of the, you know, even the workload. Like last season, I think he shared it a lot with Nakari Rogers. And if, you know, the eligibility stuff doesn't end up working out for Rogers, then it's going to be Wayshon Parker's backfield. And I'll imagine to take him, you know, have his workload that we saw last season, plus take on a lot of what Nakari Rogers was doing last season. Goal line, he was really great at the goal line. We'll see if Wayshon Parker now steps up in those situations. But somebody who, again, I don't think a lot of people are talking about this offseason, who I've heard really great things about, is, of course, Daniel Bray, the true freshman last season. Had a little bit of a breakout, but I expect him to take even more steps now in his progression. Even though you have the turnover that you have on the offensive line.
0: Another explosive player, obviously, Bird Ficklin coming back as the backup quarterback, but the rumor has it Michigan wanted him, and there's honestly no reason that he would stay at Utah unless they had a plan for him.
1: Absolutely.
0: So I'm excited to see what Kevin McGivin does and how he utilizes his backup quarterback. That's not something. That's not a sentence you hear very often.
1: No.
0: But, I mean, you look at what Bird did on the ground last year, 61 carries for 500 yards and 10 touchdowns. You think of that Colorado game, of course, three touchdowns of over 50 yards or whatever it was.
1: Yep.
0: Bird talked to the media this week. Let's hear what he had to say.
2: Bird, how was practice today?
3: It was amazing. Got a lot of work in. Really competitive between the offense and defense. That's really our goal to strive for throughout the fall camp, is to be aggressive and to have aggressive practices. I've seen video, Coach Gally said it, physical. So that's what we're approaching right now with offense and defense.
4: Bird, you talked a little bit last year that the system was new to you and a lot of just your development, adjusting to the speed. Year two, where do you feel like you're developing that, and what are some of the goals that you have this year?
3: I think my development is going really good, especially under Coach Gunny McGivin. That was my process, process of elimination, what I do need to look at and what I don't need to look at. Also reading the field, progression. You know, it's a lot of the big things that I have been needing to become a complete quarterback, read the progressions, and get the ball out quick.
5: Bird, we talked about it a little bit in spring, but you're in a unique situation here. We're sure you're the backup quarterback, but there's going to be times where you're coming in. I guess, what can you offer the offense, I guess, this season?
3: A lot of explosiveness, a lot of explosive plays. Even when I'm on or off the field, no matter what's going to happen, something exciting is going to be on the field. Every player It's going to be exciting. A lot of speed, a lot of goes, everything.
6: Coach Kelly says the deal line's progressing nicely. What are your thoughts on the big men up front, their work ethic, and how are they getting after it?
3: They're working hard. They're literally the hogs up front. You know, they took that challenge of this year. You know, we lost all five last year. Coming into this year, they're all new starters, and they're working hard. They're putting the stress behind them, and they're showing us what they can do. I think we'll have no problems up front. Right now we have no problems, and I see that progressing throughout the season.
7: What's Coach Gunderson's coaching like led to in your development as a quarterback? Like, how has he helped you kind of develop as a basketball?
3: He's helped me a lot. He's letting me see things that I've never seen, you know, whether that be from reading the progressions, like I said, but he's also allowed me to still be a quarterback, still be a playmaker, have fun. He's not taking my game away from me. But just in the film room, he's helping me look at things I've never looked at, and to translate onto the field has helped me a lot.
6: What did you like about how you fit into McGivin's offense?
3: I love it. It's literally everything I could dream about. I mean, it's a go-go offense. You know, everybody's flying everywhere. You never know what's going to happen. It's a lot of movement. Everything from up front to the backfield, it's a lot of movement. So I think it'll be a lot of fun this year.
4: Morgan talked a little bit about just your decision to say it represented a lot about your character and just also your want to develop more as a player. And, you know, walk us through that decision. Why did you choose to come back to Utah when you probably could have started elsewhere at other programs? And what was the big decision factor for you?
3: I'm thinking more of the future. You know, here I could be developed by Gundy and McGivin, but also our family aspect. I mean, you can't just ditch your own family. That's how I see it. And these guys have took me under, from coaches to players to even the staff. It's just been an all-out family, and I know I couldn't just leave it.
0: There you go. That is Utah backup quarterback Bird Ficklin.
1: Yes, sir.
0: You think he's going to throw the ball very much this year?
1: I would imagine so. Even if it's like, you know, the little trickeration that Utah tried last season, mm-hmm. That I thought, you know, for the most part worked really, you know, worked pretty well. I would imagine him to come out and throw in those situations. I think more so too, when you look at Bird Ficklin, I imagine something to the sense of Nate Johnson, who of course is still on the roster as well and can come in and, you know, they had him listed as an athlete, and kind of take on a similar role to that, where he can come in and, you know, line up at the wide receiver. He can even come in and line up and sub out Devin Dampier to come in for a throw or two and, you know, try to use him to trick defenses.
0: Man, they had three players with double digit rushing touchdowns last year.
1: Let me guess. Okay. Rayshon Parker.
0: No.
1: No.
0: He only had six.
1: Oh, okay. Devin Dampier.
0: Okay.
1: Bird Ficklin.
0: Yep.
1: And Rodgers?
0: Yeah.
1: Okay.
0: The quarterbacks had 10 apiece. Rodgers had 11 touchdowns. So the point being, there's a lot of potency on this rushing offense that I can't wait.
1: A lot of dual threats.
0: Yeah, a lot of players that can do a lot of different things.
1: Absolutely.
0: But earlier we mentioned the offensive line and how key that was to their success last season. They lose all five starters, two first-round picks, and then everybody else kind of graduates. We'll see if they can do things in the NFL. But regardless, you know, not eligible for Utah anymore. So what does that look like? Because you kind of mentioned it with BYU last hour, right? Returning experience along the offensive line makes it easier on everybody in the skill groups. It's the exact opposite situation for the Utes. They're returning a lot of firepower in the skill positions. Entirely new offensive line. So let's hear from the new offensive line coach, Jordan Gross. He spoke to the media. Here's what he had to say.
8: Jordan, how comfortable are you feeling now as a coach, now that you've had spring? I know it's still a lot to go, but how comfortable are you feeling right now?
9: Yeah, feeling very settled into the role. Just the people, the offense, the way Coach Scally wants things done. Definitely excited and anxious for focusing right now on training camp and making sure I'm as prepared as I can be and giving these players everything they need to succeed, supporting the vision that Coach Scally's got in place for this thing, and then, man, anxiously anticipating the first game at Rice-Eccles. I've been in that stadium a ton of times, but never in this role, so that'll be a new experience. You know, I just got to go jump in and get my feet wet with that, but so far, so good.
10: Coach, who are some of the players from the last time you saw them in the spring to now the start of fall camp who have made the biggest growth in their game, would you say?
9: Cedric Jefferson's had a really great summer and off season from that springtime to now. You know, he wasn't on this roster last season, came in from Montana State and put on a lot of great weight and just a grinder every day. He's done a fantastic job. Ike Garcia also started spring ball, not able to participate, coming back from his injury from last season. And by the end of spring ball, he was looking great. And now that's just continued on into camp. Our veteran guys, you know, Al Harrison, his name comes up a lot. It's just so exciting to see him in this role with the opportunity to be a starting center. And he's waited a really long time for that. And give him a lot of flack about how old he is, you know, and just, but that experience at the same time is so dang valuable, and he's just been rock solid for us. I mean, honestly, I could go down the list. Obot is as advertised, and, you know, he's just put on the weight that's needed to put himself in contention for a lot of reps this season as well. So really, really proud of the work those guys have done, and hats off to Coach Saunders and his staff with the weight room productivity this summer was really above and beyond anything I would have expected to have had happen in that short amount of time.
7: To build off of that, the summer workouts, there's been a lot of talk of that this week, how players have benefited from that. What do you, as the offensive line coach, what can you take away in the first week of fall camp? Obviously, the next step is putting on the pads and all that. Yeah. And see the benefits there.
9: Most every player put on weight this summer, and we want everybody as big as humanly possible to still be able to move and play your position. And so what was nice about witnessing the summer program was with those big guys were moving constantly, dynamically, and doing cardio stuff, pushing things. So it's not as if the goal is just to sit around and eat a bunch of steaks and get as big as we can. Now, that being said, anytime you put weight on, so Zeroway Williams is a great example. You know, Zeroway at one point this summer was up to 331. And, you know, that's at a body fat percentage under 26, which is just incredible. But that's still more weight than he played at last season. So what I've witnessed early in camp was that the guys got to get used to that added weight, even though it's muscular density and the body composition information says, man, this is the right thing that we've done with this weight gain. It just takes a little time to get used to moving around an extra 10 or 15 pounds. And that's the way camp always is, especially for the big guys on both sides of the ball. You start running around and pushing on each other. That cardio that you did in the summer just isn't the same. And so day two was a lot better than day one. And now I expect the rest of this week to just continue to climb.
11: Assuming the starting five isn't necessarily locked in, maybe not even your first few weeks of the season, mm-hmm. How many offensive linemen do you feel are, you know, comfortable kicking off Big 12 football today?
9: Yeah, great question. It's just been such a cool experience watching these guys embrace this opportunity to contribute, where for the last few seasons there was just some pretty solidified starters on that O-line. And so, I mean, I would say that I feel that there's 10 guys that we could take into a game and we could play football with. And that number could grow or shrink depending on what we see the rest of the way through camp. Doesn't mean that everybody's the same level of player and each one of those guys are the exact same, but they've really done an incredible job of buying into what we're doing and getting themselves to be able to compete. And that's what you want as a position coach, is to have competition and guys pushing themselves in our own room so nobody's comfortable. And when they're hungry like that, I'm not comfortable, because I know they have a mission that they're on individually and as a unit. So I have to be ready with all the information they need, all the meeting time they need, all the film study they need, all the tips and all the individual technique drills we can do, so that I'm giving them every chance to seize the opportunities they have.
12: Is there a certain point in ball camp where you want to establish a starting five so they can start getting chemistry with each other going into the season?
9: I wouldn't say we have a date in mind. You know, Coach Scally runs the show, so I would lean on him a little bit to determine if there was a hard line in the sand we had to arrive at. You know, my position group is the biggest on the field. So it's rare that you have everybody fully healthy, fully available every day at practice. So we could start a starting five right now. You know, I would guess that Keith Olsen would be on that list, but he's not practicing because he's got a sore hamstring right now. So O-line is always a work in progress and always fluidity to it. And starter mentality is what we talk about more in our room than being a starter because, you know, yes, perfect example, yesterday in a drill, we're doing, you know, Nick Halleck, who's a really bright future here as a young guy for us, but he's further down the depth chart. Guys are, you know, whatever happens in the drill, all of a sudden, I need a guard. Nick, get in there. Nick's running with 2-minute drill with, you know, the second group, whereas that wasn't where he was at to start the day. So that creates a pretty battle-tested mentality for our guys, and, man, I sure embrace that way of thinking.
13: Last one with that. You talked about potentially having 10 guys that you could, if there was a game tomorrow, you could go in and fall with. When you've got that many guys that are fighting for a starting job, what needs to happen for the communication and that cohesion that needs to develop over the course of time for a really solid unit as opposed to the individual players?
9: Yeah, that's a great question. I firmly believe in honest communication with the players. When we exited spring ball, we did one-on-ones, Coach Gerke and I, directly telling everybody where you ended up on the depth chart, what we see you need to work on, and what you're good at. And some of those things aren't really easy to tell young kids, but that information is critical for them to know where they stand. And so then we did the same thing coming out of summer before we started camp. Here's what you can expect rep-wise. Here's where you're at. And really just not making it the elephant in the room, right? Open conversation about that we are in competition, that we're all one team, that you got to have a starter mentality. And you've got to show love to everybody, treat everybody the same, be the same fairness, and hold yourself accountable. You know, we're in meetings. We have meetings this morning. I put a diagram up on the film or up on the board, and there's mistakes on there. Man, guys, I screwed that up. That is not good. I got to do better than that. If you guys see something, say something. And so we all know that the ego is kept at the door when we come to that O-line room. And man, you might not be selected as the starter, but your value is great in our O-line room and on our team.
0: There you go. That is Utah offensive line coach Jordan Gross talking about taking over this job, obviously filling in for some big shoes. Jim Harding following Kyle Whittingham over to Michigan. Harding did a phenomenal job with this Utah offensive line during his time here and, you know, his final season that did end with two guys getting drafted in the first round of the NFL draft. But none of the five starters are returning. Alex, how confident are you in Jordan Gross and his ability to, I guess, put out a average level offensive line for the Utes? That's all they need, right?
1: Yeah, that's all you need. You know, it's not going to be easy shoes to fill, obviously, right? Jim Harding is, and Jim Harding and the relationship he had with Kyle Whittingham was a big factor, I think, into getting Utah to where it is, as far as being able to pump out NFL level offensive linemen, recruiting those NFL offensive linemen to the University of Utah, right? Played a massive part in all that. So those aren't easy shoes to fill by any means, especially from a coach who's coming from the high school level. But he does have some really great offensive minds around him that I think can help him get to that level where he needs to be. Plus, he's also done pretty well as far as kind of replacing some of the guys who have already left. You look at the recruitment of Kelvin Obot, and everybody's really, really excited for his future and what
0: five-star
1: he looks
0: freshman.
1: Like.
0: Freshman.
1: Yes. Plus, I think you have a lot of leftover from Jim Harding, the Jim Harding era, as far as guys like Isaiah Garcia, guys like Alex Harrison, you know, some of the guys who are expected to now start. Those are all guys who were recruited and have worked really well under and have, you know, developed well under Jim Harding. Those are all left over. And so I don't know. It's not going to be anywhere near the level it was under, last season, right, where you have two NFL first round picks. But I don't think it's going to drop off as much as people believe it will drop off. And I think that will give Jordan Gross a lot of confidence to fill in the role and to fill in the shoes of Jim Harding.
0: We will see, because, again, that is going to be key. You know, you need your offensive line to open holes for your running backs or keep your quarterback upright. And if that line fails, then none of this matters for Utah's offense. So we will see. Coming up next, let's hear from the new defensive coordinator. Colton Swan spoke to the media, so stick with us. We'll hear from him on the other side. It's the Saturday Show, 97.5, the KSL Sports Zone.
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0: 97.5 the KSL Sports Zone. Christian Esparza, Alex Napolis. Normally we spend some time here to do 5 minutes of, but we've got a lot of sound coming out. So let's jump right into it and then react. I want to hear what Colton Swan has to say. Utah defensive coordinator, of course, taking over from Morgan Scali after he's the new head coach. So here you go. Jumping right in. This is Colton Swan.
1: Morgan was talking about how he's maybe not, I guess, looking over your shoulder, and you have, you know, the freedom to put your own spin on the defense. Well, it's still going to be a, you know, kind of Scali Utah defense. What are kind of the spins that you've put on that so far?
2: Well, without getting into exact details, you know, each coordinator has our own ways of doing things and liking things. There's different coverages and run fits that we apply and the way that we like things. So without, you know, like I said, giving you too much in detail, we all you know, we're doing some pretty cool stuff, and I think our guys are really buying into what we got going. This defense has been in place for a long time here at the University of Utah and has been very good. So you got to keep that in the back of your mind as a coordinator is, you know, if it's working and it, you know, is providing very good production and it's not broken, then don't try to fix something that's not broken. So as a coordinator, you got to be smart with that. But at the same time, you want to have your own spin on things and really looking for ways to improve things where things maybe broke down in the past.
3: You've got a lot of talent on the defensive side, but there's a lot of competitions in many position groups. As a defensive coordinator, how are you balancing trying to get guys there as fast as you can so that you can get those set versus just trying to make sure that you do it right and try to get the right guys in the right spot?
2: Yeah, you got to be creative as a coordinator for sure, because you can have a plethora of guys in different positions that can all play, you know, and getting your best 11 out there is definitely something that you're always constantly thinking of, because it is all about the players. It's all about them over scheme. And so you got to be creative, find different ways to utilize that. And to constantly be massaging your personnel. But I do know this so far in camp, through two practices, it's been extremely competitive with those that you're mentioning and how talented we are on the defensive side, which is a good thing. It's makes it harder on us as coaches figuring out which ones are going to play. But we definitely got a good problem going on.
4: Ask you something not related to football. You talked a little bit about just cattle wrestling. I think it's
2: steer wrestling or bulldogging. Yeah.
4: You've lost a couple of teeth doing that.
2: Yeah.
4: Walk me through the background of how you got into that, and how often are you going back to Idaho to do some steer wrestling?
2: Let's see. I went back 4 times, but actually the 4 times that I went back this summer in the month of July, I took my kids. All right, so I can show you a pretty cool picture. Let me show you my daughter here. I'm gonna show you my daughter on this picture right here. And this is what we do as kind of our entertainment in Idaho. Okay, this is her. Okay, on riding a sheep, right? She's 5 years old and she gets what we call scorpioned, right? So she's getting bent over backwards right there, and that's me in the background kind of yelling at her or encouraging her, right, as if you will. So that's kind of how I got into it, doing stuff like that, you know, just kind of grew up in that world. We were large cattle ranchers in Idaho, and you know, my grandpa actually, who was a quarterback here at the University of Utah, he was an All-American. And he played here right before World War II. Okay, and he was drafted by the Chicago Bears. His name's actually out in the trophy room, believe it or not. Not a lot of people knew that about me and the University of Utah, but he played here, and my uncle played here as well. But Grandpa was drafted by the Bears and went on to get drafted by the Navy and served in World War II. So he graduated from University of Utah with a law degree, and he came back from war, and my grandma thought that they were going to live the good life, the country club life, being lawyers and all that good stuff, and Grandpa bought a ranch, and so they went on to be ranchers and moved to Idaho, and it's all been cowboying and football ever since. So yeah, my dad played at Utah State, like I said, my grandpa, and My uncle played here at University of Utah. My brother played at Utah State. My other brother played at Boise State. And so it's football and cowboy. And we just grew up that way. And it's kind of a way of life. You don't ever move away from it. It's awesome. I actually think it teaches you a lot about toughness and endurance and just the way that life really is, the hard way, you know, and not cowering down to stuff that adversity that can become difficult. So
0: there you go. That is new Utah defensive coordinator Colton Swan. What are your thoughts?
5: I think, you know, him having that kind of the conversations that you've heard with BYU and Kelly Papinga, right, and him taking over as defensive coordinator. I feel the similar way that I feel about Kelly Papinga than I do to Colton Swan, because Swan, obviously, as a linebacker coach, worked really closely with Morgan Scali, understands the Witt defense, understands the Scali defense, and I think that I don't know, and I don't think that there will be many differences defensively from Utah, even with Colton Swan as defensive coordinator, because of the time that he's already spent with the program, and the time that he's already had working under Morgan Scali.
0: Yeah, you're not asking him to come in and reinvent the wheel. Now, he is going to have authority to come in and do things his way. Morgan's not expecting him to come in and be a carbon copy
5: right.
0: of Morgan Scali,
5: right.
0: but. You hire him, you make that hire because he understands the job.
5: Mm-hmm.
0: He understands the defense. He understands the expectation.

0: and it's kind of a way of life. You don't ever move away from it. It's awesome. I actually think it teaches you a lot about toughness and endurance and just the, you know, the way that life really is, the hard way, you know, and not cowering down to stuff that adversity that can become difficult. So
1: there you go. That is new Utah defensive coordinator Colton Swan. What are your thoughts?
2: I think, you know, him having that kind of the conversations that you've heard with BYU and Kelly Papinga, right, and him taking over as defensive coordinator. I feel the similar way that I feel about Kelly Papinga than I do to Colton Swan, because Swan, obviously, as a linebacker coach, worked really closely with Morgan Scali, understands the Witt defense, understands the Scali defense, and I think that I don't know, and I don't think that there will be many differences defensively from Utah, even with Colton Swan as defensive coordinator, because of the time that he's already spent with the program, and the time that he's already had working under Morgan Scali.
1: Yeah, you're not asking him to come in and reinvent the wheel. Now, he is going to have authority to come in and do things his way. Morgan's not expecting him to come in and be a carbon copy of Morgan Scali, but you hire him, you make that hire because he understands the job.
2: Mm-hmm.
1: He understands the defense. He understands the expectation. And he also understands, you know, he's a great defensive mind. That's why he's made it this far. So I am excited to see maybe what sort of flair he puts on.
2: Yes, I think too for Utah defensively, right? It's not about the questions for me isn't about Colton Swan and what his, you know, what his stamp on the defense and Utah's defense will look like. I think it's more so going to be and even like just the broader look of Utah football. It's not the offensive line I'm concerned about. It's honestly the defensive line that I'm concerned about.
1: Yeah.
2: I think Utah, we talked about it last segment, right? And the carryover that you still have from a lot of the guys who were recruited and developed from Jim Harding on the defensive line. You lost a lot of players, I think, after that 5-win season, right, to the transfer portal. You had a lot of young and experienced guys last year on that defensive line. And, you know, even the guys with experience have now moved on. So you look at that defensive line and there's transfers coming in, but they're all soft. They're, you know, there's a lot of sophomores, a lot of juniors, a lot of inexperience on the defensive line. And I think more so when it comes to Utah football, for me, the biggest question is the defensive line. You remember how it ended last season for Utah, right? With the rushing and how, you know, how much they struggled at stopping the run. And so that is going to be, I think for me, the biggest question and the biggest key to Utah success this season is how do you quickly go from having a really young, inexperienced defensive line to having the Utah defensive lines of old, where you know, it's Sac Lake City, it's one of the best defensive lines in the conference, right? How do you get to that point? And that's going to be the biggest question for me, I think, defensively for Utah.
1: Wrapping up the show next, stick with us. 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

0: Wrapping up another edition of the Saturday Show, 97.5 the KSL Sports Zone. Krishna Sparza, Alex Napolis, thank you for tuning in, making us a part of your Saturday. Alex, there were a lot of things we didn't get to this week that I, you know, obviously can't wait to talk about next week. The Jazz schedule has been revealed.
1: Yes, sir.
0: Basketball is right around the corner, and I'm getting really excited for it. It's not something that we've been able to say locally the last few years, so that's fun. NFL preseason is fully underway. I know there's a big divide on who actually cares about it, but I do.
1: Yeah, yeah. I do too.
0: I'll watch it if it's a good game.
1: I'm right there with you, man.
0: Thank you. In solidarity.
1: I'm right there with you.
0: But it's nevertheless, yeah, it's things are finally starting to heat up.
1: Yes, it's that time of year, man. You turn the corner from everything, you know, all the off-season speculation, all the off-season topics, and now you can actually focus in on you can actually focus in on games happening, right? Let's not forget the Mammoth, too, in the NHL schedule. That was already released, right? But you have the Mammoth, who coincides with the NBA season. Then you have college football, of course, at the forefront here coming up in a couple weeks.
0: Here's what the schedule looks like for the rest of the day on the KSL Sports Zone. Real Salt Lake taking on Minnesota. That is a 7:30 first kick. 6:30 pregame. You can catch that on 97.5. And then on the 1280 side, you're going to have the Salt Lake Bees at El Paso. That is a 6:20 pregame as well. And for tomorrow, you're looking at the Salt Lake Bees again wrapping up that series at El Paso. Midday game there, that is an 11:50 start for the Bees. So, a lot of fun as always. Thank you for Alex next to me. Thanks to Sean producing behind the glass. We'll catch you next week. It's the Saturday Show, 97.5, the KSL Sports Zone.
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0: And here's what you need to know.
2: In NFL preseason action, the Cleveland Browns have a 10-7 lead at Chicago with 9:16 left to play in the second quarter. Deshaun Watson, 10 of 11 for 117 yards. However, he lost a fumble a short time ago off a strip sack, and Chicago turned it into a touchdown on a 25-yard TD pass from Tyson Bagent to Maurice Alexander. The Buffalo Bills up 10-0 over the Carolina Panthers with 5:27 left in the first half. Josh Allen, 6 of 8 for 111 yards, a 9-yard touchdown pass to Keon Coleman. Kyle Allen is a quarterback right now. New York Giants up 7-3 over the Minnesota Vikings, 7:52 left to play in the first half. Jackson Dart back from an early visit to the medical tent after a hard hit to throw a 15-yard touchdown to Malachi Fields. Elsewhere, Seahawks cornerback Devin Witherspoon, a 4-year, $132 million extension. I'm Isaac Lohengrin.
0: Fox Sports Saturday is on.
3: Yeah, yeah, one time we gon' give it to you like this, yeah, like this, yeah, like this.
0: The plays, the sounds of the game, the interviews, the breaking news, the top stories. When it goes down, we'll cover it here. Your Fox Sports Saturday is right now. 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
4: Living the dream once again here on a fully loaded Sports Saturday. This is Fox Sports Saturday, in for Jonas Knox today, as once again we are broadcasting from the Fox Sports Radio studios. Nikki, it is great to see you again. How you been?
5: Steve, these are my favorite kind of Saturdays where we just get to yap.
4: Just hang out.
5: Yeah.
4: Just hang out.
5: Football,
4: you know,
5: is back. How many times have you said that?
4: I was reminded. You know, when the preseason games begin, look, I don't read anything in the preseason games. Yeah. I keep trying to harp on people. And this, again, through my own experience working with an NFL team, that preseason games, I mean, there are obviously exceptions to every rule.
5: Right.
4: But it's very rare. Because as teams come into training camp, at most, there may be 3 or 4 spots up for grabs. All the other, I mean, obviously injuries can change things. But as far as jobs available, 3 or 4. And the decisions on who will fill those jobs, 99% of it's based on what they see day in and day out in practice. That's what they're going to base it on. And so the games themselves have no meaning from that sense. The only thing I take away from preseason games is it's a reminder that we're getting close. And to be honest with you, some of the preseason games, the Hall of Fame game obviously was a very entertaining game.
5: What an anomaly.
4: And I was watching, because, you know, I spend half my time in the Phoenix area. I was watching Thursday night, Cardinals, second game. Because they were in the Hall of Fame game, taking on the Raiders in Vegas. And obviously I wanted to watch this game because I wanted to see Fernando Mendoza. He looked good. You know, I've been one of those guys when you talk about the number one overall pick, and he has an amazing resume. I know you were a superstar student, and so was Mendoza. I mean, this guy graduated Berkeley in 3 years. I mean, he was accepted to Ivy League schools, hoping to somehow get an invite to any kind of Division I school. Cal reached out to him. He redshirted a year. He graduated Cal in 3 years. He was a grad student last year at Indiana when he transfers and wins the Heisman Trophy. So we know he's a super smart guy. But what I wanted to see was, does this guy have the tools? Like, can he make throws? And he made a couple of throws in that game against the Cardinals that were, yeah, A+, like
5: A+
4: velocity.
5: Like his GPA.
4: I mean, you know, right between defenders, where the only way that pass is going to get to the receiver, it's got to be on the money. Because I've always said this about two quarterbacks. If you are going to be a successful quarterback, I mean, top level quarterback in the NFL, you have to have two things. One, you have to throw the ball accurately. And, you know, again, accurately sometimes is accurate on the move, so that a pass that is a 10-yard pass can become a 25-yard game if you put it in the right spot. The second thing is to be able to make instantaneous decisions on the field. You have to be able to process information instantaneously. Where do I throw it? When do I check down? When do I throw it away? When do I eat it? When do I run? All of these are split-second decisions. If you do those two at an elite level, you will be an elite quarterback. And at least for so far, I mean, the problem for Mendoza is that's a bad team. The Raiders aren't good yet. They have a lot of pieces they got to fill in around him. But they're focused on that offense. Clint Kubiak is the new coach. He's an offensive guy. So, you know, that those are the type of things that I'm looking for, especially with young quarterbacks. Do you look like you belong? Like, are you on the field and you look like the moment isn't too big for you? And my takeaway on Mendoza was, oh, yeah, he belongs.
5: Or are we going to have a Shedeur Sanders moment? Now, let's say for the Rams today, you talk about positions up for grabs. Mm. So the Rams, it's now Stafford's, he shouldn't play a snap of preseason. I mean, maybe a couple of drives in game, three? But are we going to learn anything from seeing Stetson Bennett versus Ty Simpson?
4: Well, I'm glad you brought this up.
5: Okay.
4: Okay, so Aaron Donald's still not a Ram, right?
5: Right.
4: I mean, at some point, if Aaron Donald's going to join the Rams, wouldn't we know, soon?
5: Gosh, Steve, we both work in TV news as well. I'm just kind of waiting for that news drop to happen, you know, because it's like, let's just get the release out there. You know what I'm saying?
4: But that's not the problem for the Rams right now. The problem you have is a year ago at this time, we were questioning whether Matthew Stafford was even going to start the season. He had the back situation.
5: He was lying on like a glass magic table.
4: Right.
5: Remember
4: I remember Eagles coming off the Super Bowl win and we're doing our preseason shows and I'm talking about who do we like in the NFC? And I said, well, I'll put it this way. The Eagles are the favorites. This is before last season. Mm-hmm. But the team that I think is the team that can challenge him is the Rams, but only if Matthew Stafford can stay on the field. Well, he stays on the field and he's the MVP. So you have two quarterbacks that are going to see action. Stetson Bennett has played 3 years with the Rams. He has yet to play a single snap in the NFL. Not one in the regular season. Not one. He hadn't even taken a knee in a regular season game. Zero games.
5: Which is such a credit to the health of Stafford.
4: Well, I mean, they've had
5: knocking on wood.
4: Right, exactly. But, you know, you have a Jimmy Garoppolo, and they've had backups, right? So Stetson Bennett has never actually taken a snap in a regular season NFL game. He's your backup quarterback right now. And they have Ty Simpson, who was a one-year starter at Alabama. You know, the guy talks. I was running some sound bites on my TV last night here in LA, TV work, and Simpson's, but I'm going to play within myself. I'm not going to ask myself to do things I can't do. I'm looking at the guy like, I don't know what you can do right now, to be honest with you, but.
5: What do you mean play within yourself? Yeah, come on.
4: But if you're the Rams right now, you're going to roll the dice. You're going to roll the dice. So you are the overwhelming favorites to win the Super Bowl this year. You add Myles Garrett. You add McDuffie. I have all these new players and everything else. But if Matthew Stafford goes down, where are you? I would seriously be hunting right now for a veteran backup quarterback.
5: Not to mention, they don't have depth in the O-line.
4: No. No, they don't.
5: And I look at the Rams and it all seems so good to be true, too good to be true, right? Like there's, like you said, overwhelming favorites. The path for them to win another Super Bowl at home, it feels inevitable with the foundation, 10 years in LA, 10 years, you know, it just seems like it's meant to be, but we know we were sitting here a year ago talking about Green Bay. And their season went to flames.
4: Every single year in the NFL, without exception, there's going to be at least four teams that way overachieve preseason expectations. And there are going to be four teams that way underachieve preseason expectations. Every year it happens.
5: Yep.
4: Without fail. Anybody have New England in the Super Bowl preseason last year? Not a chance. So, you know, that's one of the things I love to look at right now. Okay, which teams out there, based on what we're expecting, and again, all these expectations are based on last year. Well, last year has zero impact on this year. There's new schedules. And remember, schedules are created in the NFL based on where you finished the year before. I mean, that's how they create the schedules. So, for instance, New England last year had not only the easiest schedule in the league, they had the easiest schedule any team had had since 1999. And they took full advantage of it. They won the games that they had the opportunity to win. They didn't blow many of those games. On the flip side, obviously, is teams that come in with a lot of hype. In fact, what's interesting to me right now is we talk about preseason odds. I'm getting curious about this with you, Nikki. Mm-hmm. So right now, the Rams are the overall favorite to win the Super Bowl. But according to Vegas odds, the team that is favored, and it's a pretty wide margin to win the AFC, team that's going to be in the Super Bowl, are the Buffalo Bills, who just fired their coach. They hired from within, so they didn't even go to an outside source as far as their new coach is concerned. Do you buy that Buffalo is the team to beat in the AFC this year?
5: No. I just think we've seen, and it's interesting to me too, in the bigger picture of sports, if you're looking to shake things up, right? Firing the head coach, is hiring from within the way to truly shift?
4: Well, that's how Josh Allen wanted it. I'm sure Josh Allen had a big say in it.
5: Absolutely. But I just don't know. I feel for Buffalo and their fans, but it feels like this is the last year felt like the window for them. They didn't achieve it. This year it's as good a window as any. The window's now wide open with Mahomes out.
4: All right, close your eyes right now. I want to see if you have a vision.
5: Uh-huh.
4: Can you envision Josh Allen ever running onto the field for a Super Bowl?
5: No.
4: Okay.
5: Can you?
4: I'm closing my eyes tight. And my thinking is Buffalo today is not as good as they were 3 years ago. They don't seem to be. Last time I checked, the defending
5: evolving
4: champions
5: the
4: of
5: right
4: the AFC
5: direction.
4: East are the New England Patriots.
5: Yeah.
4: Not the Buffalo Bills. And by the way, another team that a lot of people, the number two team is the Ravens. I was listening to the guys this morning. They were talking about Lamar Jackson and the difference between a Lamar Jackson and a Josh Allen. Josh Allen is a huge individual. Big, physically big guy. Ben Roethlisberger type guy, right? He doesn't miss games. No matter how hurt he is. Lamar Jackson, if he's not 100% healthy,
5: he's not playing.
4: He doesn't play. He doesn't play. Do you think Lamar Jackson is going to hold it for 17 games this year?
5: No. And I kind of
4: And another team, by the way, with a new coach.
5: I do want to retract. I do think Buffalo has a shot. I want them to have a shot. I would love to see the city of Buffalo. They deserve a Super Bowl as good as any team in this league. But and Josh Allen's such a likable, rootable character, right? But I don't know. Like you mentioned, they don't seem to be trending year by year in the direction where they feel like they're getting closer and closer.
4: I agree with you. I think that last year we had the New England Patriots. I mean, everything just fell their way.
5: Right.
4: To get to the Super Bowl, including, you know, the Broncos end up losing Bo Nix.
5: Yeah.
4: And they had no quarterback for that AFC championship game. So literally everything worked out in New England's favor. I think we could have a very similar situation in the AFC again this year. It could be a team that right now is not 100% on our radar. All right. We got a lot to cover in a short amount of time. I want to get to a couple of interesting stories today. One of them has to do with a number. A number.
5: Ooh.
4: A number. And you know, Nikki, I'm a big numbers guy.
5: Yes.
4: But
5: quant.
4: I'm going to.
5: Some might call you a quant, Steve.
4: Right. You know, I'm a little Rain Man-ish when it
6: number
4: comes to
6: number one.
4: Yes. But you know what I'm not into?
6: Number
4: at
6: two.
4: All are uniform numbers.
6: Number three.
4: Honestly, I don't even pay attention to uniform numbers. Some
6: number
4: people
6: four.
4: Are obsessed by uniform numbers. That is the one number that. Honestly, you asked me like somebody's uniform number.
6: Number 10.
4: Frankly, I'm a little lost. So why is this such a big deal for an individual? We'll try to explain to you. This is Fox Sports Saturday.
6: Number.
7: Touchdown! 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
15: 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Well, anyone that has listened to me over the years is fully aware of my obsession with numbers. Numbers are the reason that I even got interested in sports to begin with. My very first pack of baseball cards when I was in first grade, I bought really only because it said baseball bubble gum. I thought it was a big square piece of bubble
16: gum. I'm a bubble gum person.
15: I love bubble gum.
16: I love bubble gum.
15: And so I was in line at the little corner market with my mom, and they have the candy laying out. I see baseball bubble gum. I said, Mom, can I have a bubble? It was 5 cents. So she said, sure. So I open up, and there's a stick of gum. It was like this rectangular and was hard as a rock. Like it was not even edible, which was obviously a big disappointment. Inside were five cards. I can actually remember the five cards.
16: Wow.
15: And this is 61 years ago. So those five cards were Camilo Pasquale, Don Zimmer, Pete Rickert, Ray Sadecki, and?
16: Is
15: see, Ray Sadecki, and Dick Stewart. Obviously, I have no idea who these players are. I don't know. And if you'd asked me at that age, in first grade, can you name any baseball players? And I was in L.A., so I could say, yeah, Sandy Koufax and Don Drysdale. Mm-hmm. And I probably knew Willie Mays or Mickey Mantle, stuff like that. The players meant nothing to me. I flip the card over, and I see these columns of numbers, all their stats. It was just love at first sight. And I said, I want more of these. And then I would arrange the cards. I didn't even follow games. I didn't listen to Ray. I didn't do any. All I was with these cards. And then I would get the cards and arrange by the numbers.
0: The like beautiful who had the most mind.
15: And that was how my brain still works, obviously. So anyway, but the one thing that I've never gotten into for whatever reason are uniform numbers. A lot of people are. They're, like the uniform number matters. There's certain guys.
0: In what way does it matter, though?
15: Well, that is a great question, Nikki, because let me give an example here. Two of the most famous college football programs of all time, I don't think anyone would argue with this, are Notre Dame and Alabama. Combined, they have retired zero jersey numbers. Combined, they have 11 Heisman Trophy winners. In fact, let's talk about Notre Dame for a second. One of the all-time greatest names in Notre Dame football history is Paul Hornung, who, of course, became a legend with the Green Bay Packers during the Lombardi era. He famously wore number 5 his entire football life. He was a quarterback at Notre Dame, and then when he came to the NFL, he still wore number 5, even though he had become a running back. But he was number 5. They thought so little of Paul Hornung's number 5. In 2012, the year Manti Te'o almost won the Heisman Trophy at Notre Dame, lost to Johnny Football. He wore number 5 as a linebacker. But he wasn't the only number 5 on the team. The starting quarterback, Everett Golson, also wore number 5. You're like, how's that possible? Well, one guy was on the offense, one was on defense. So the idea of this Jaden Daniels story, he is so upset that they have reissued his number 5. Do we have the sound on this, guys? All right, so Lane Kiffin now is the new coach at LSU. And they brought in a player a year ago named DJ Pickett. And last year as a freshman, he wore number 3. Which was the year after Jaden Daniels obviously had left LSU and won the Heisman Trophy wearing number 5. But now J.D. Pickett said, actually, I've worn number 5 my entire life. I want number 5. Here's Lane Kiffin on that.
6: DJ is in 5, and that was a situation that was promised to him in recruiting here for him to sign here. And I've done a lot of research on that with the family and the representatives and the people. And so really, I didn't have a decision to make. It was promised to the kid. It wasn't done for whatever. I'm not going to get into that. I'm not going to judge something that I wasn't here of. But when a kid's promised something to come to school, he should wear it. And so at that point, I don't really think that's my decision. You should be honored what he was told. And so that's where I'm at.
15: Okay, and remember, he didn't obviously recruit him. Brian Kelly did. And so they bring him in, and he wore number 3, not number 5. So here is DJ Pickett now talking about the fact that number 5 happened to be the number of Jaden Daniels when he won the Heisman a couple of years ago.
7: About the number situation, I wore the number my whole life since I was 4 years old. It was a number I was promised. And I wish Jaden the best. Good player, and he did real good here, so that's all.
15: Okay, now Jaden Daniels is so upset by this development that he has told LSU to pull his jersey, his name, image, and likeness off the shelves forever. Pull my stuff out, because, again, he gets paid for this stuff nowadays, but he won the Heisman Trophy a few years ago for LSU, and now he is telling LSU, cease and desist, pull all of my merchandise out of your stores. You are finished as far as I'm concerned. How dare you even think about giving my number to somebody else?
0: Here's the thing, though. Do we think this is Jaden Daniels or his mom? Do we think this is Jaden Daniels' camp? It's well known his mother, Regina Jackson, is actively involved in his business affairs. And I think Daniels on Instagram kind of hinted that he doesn't really want this smoke, like this drama around his number or whatever she's perceiving or trying to protect about his legacy at his alma mater. I think here's what he said on Instagram. He wrote, "I've been locked in on training camp. That's been my number one focus. I have a lot of gratitude for my time at LSU, and I'm proud of what my teammates and I accomplished there. Obviously, there are a lot of issues to be worked out between my team and LSU, and my hope is that it will get done privately. My sole personal focus is on Commanders football." So do you think he's like, hey, Mom, cut it out?
15: Well, he's getting crucified on social media.
0: It is
15: they're
0: absurd.
15: They're mocking him. Like there was one team that scored four runs. They said, we did not score five runs tonight because we didn't get Jaden Daniels getting permission to get five.
0: He should. I mean, it is.
15: Columbia University had a picture of their football field and the 5 yard line marker was eliminated because they didn't get permission. People are mocking this guy on social media for the not allowing number five. Now, there are schools that do retire numbers. USC being an example here in L.A., they've only retired eight numbers. The eight numbers are the eight Heisman Trophy winners they have. They do retire them. However, USC did have a player, a high school player, that made a request directly to Mike Garrett, the very first Heisman Trophy winner at USC, wore number 20. His number was retired. At that time, Mike was the athletic director at USC, and he asked permission to wear the number. And Mike Garrett said, fine, you can wear my number.
0: What do you think? And did you? There was a situation with Matt Leinart, too, at
15: number
0: USC.
15: 11, yes.
0: Yes. I think they were going to unretire his number.
15: Unretire it.
0: Because a new recruit wanted
15: it. They're never going to unretire, but I mean, you would have, I remember saying, I think Leinart did not give the guy permission.
0: Right. And I have, so that's interesting to me too. I think it's, they were going to do it regardless of.
15: Right. Matt Leinart did not want to have his number used.
0: Yeah.
15: Unlike Mike Garrett, who did get permission for a player to use his number. Look. Why do you have to retire numbers? I don't get retiring of numbers.
0: So, and it's interesting because I think the retiring the numbers is absurd. And I love that you brought up the two established programs that don't retire numbers.
15: Never.
0: Because I think philosophically, as a program, you should carry yourself with the mindset, we crank out so much good talent that if we retired numbers, there would be no numbers left.
15: I work for an organization, the Raiders, that has never retired a number.
0: Yeah,
15: and I mentioned this off air. Howie Long retired after 13 years, Hall of Famer, 8-time Pro Bowler, wore number 75 with the Raiders. The year after he retired, they issued his number to a camp guy who also played defensive line. A camp guy. They just handed him the number. There you go, 75. No one else is using it, so there you go. I don't get the number.
0: Villanova has two number ones retired. Jalen Brunson and Kyle Lowry.
15: Right.
0: A great talent, but it's just kind of funny. Two number ones retired. That doesn't even make a sense. And there's a player currently wearing number one in the program.
15: Look, there are numbers that are retired by sports. Obviously, baseball is retired the number 42 for Jackie Robinson. The last guy to wear it, remember they grandfathered it in.
0: Yep.
15: Mariano Rivera was number 42. I believe he was the last player once he retired. That was it. No one's ever worn 42.
0: I think that's an appropriate retirement. I think Kobe Bryant numbers in Lakers uniforms.
15: Both of them, 23 and 45? He wore two numbers, you know that.
0: Yeah. But
15: oh, no, eight. I'm sorry.
0: What 24 and an eight. You said 23 and 45.
15: I had Michael Jordan in my head.
0: Yeah, you see
15: how off I am with uniform numbers? I'm thinking of the Michael Jordan numbers instead of Kobe numbers.
0: He's Rain Man. He's Rain Man. I couldn't tell if you were pulling my leg there for a moment. I was like, wait, what?
15: Yes.
0: I mean, with Kobe, I think, yeah, you retire both numbers. But that's a very exceptional, like, that's an exception to the rule. But I don't think.
15: What about Jerry West? Now, that was my greatest hero growing up. That's the one number I was into is number 44. And I wore it when I was a kid. If I had a choice of a number, I wore number 44. That's the only one that had.
0: Well, and then I think organizationally, if you have a player come in who's like, I want 44 because I grew up watching film of Jerry West, or, you know, I think that's a great way to honor the legacy also.
15: Well, there's other ways. You have rings of honor, right?
0: Yeah.
15: Or you have a team hall of fame.
0: Ring
15: or
0: of
15: you
0: honor,
15: have
0: yes.
15: statues or whatever you want to do. I mean, by the way, the statues are piling up at the crypt now, aren't they? I have a new one going up with Ajay Kopitar.
0: It's kind of excessive. I'm like, wait, another one?
15: The very first one they put up was the magic one, and I'll never forget this. I was on the Lakers station at the time. We went out for the unveiling, and I looked up. I go, that looks like Danny Glover. That doesn't look anything like Magic Johnson.
0: The one that's really cool is Shaq.
15: Yeah.
0: The hanging Shaq.
15: Right.
0: That's awesome.
15: You like that one?
0: Yeah.
15: Now it's just getting crowded.
0: You know who will get a statue in Oklahoma City? Mm. Russell Westbrook.
15: Should he get one as a Laker?
0: And as a Sacramento King?
15: Yeah.
0: Maybe as a Denver Nugget?
15: I'll share a story about him in a second.
0: Oh, I got a lot of Russell stories.
15: Oh, I want to hear them. But first, let's find out what's trending right now. His number was retired at his alma mater, the University of Southern California.
9: For sanitary purposes.
15: Are you a numbers guy, Isaac? Like, do uniform numbers matter? I mean, you are one of the most legendary play-by-play men in the history of the industry. And do you lean on uniform numbers, or how do they work for you?
9: Yes, because unlike you, and I feel that Nikki is in the same boat here, I view sports in warm and human terms, unlike the cold, statistical, factual way that you do.
15: That's how I identify every single player.
9: By the way, I would like to start, Nikki, with a Steve Hartman update, and I'm honestly not making this up. Are you aware, and I'm not even exaggerating, that Steve Hartman is literally faster than AI? True?
15: We did do a test on this. You asked a question that I had no idea what the question was, and then you clicked on AI to get the answer. It was a verbal thing, and yes, the answer came out of my mouth.
0: Did we use Claude or chat?
9: We used whatever.
0: Yeah.
9: AI. So I typed it into, well.
0: I learned so much when I'm sitting alongside Steve Hartman here.
9: You wanted to do Double or Nothing, Steve?
0: Let's do it.
9: All right. All right. I'm going to type in a question.
15: Yeah.
9: All right. And I'm going to hit return. And just before I hit return, I'm going to ask the question.
0: We should just make this the whole show.
9: Yeah.
15: No, I do not want to do this as the whole show.
9: All right. Here we go.
15: I'm just amusing him. Okay.
9: In the 1964 Heisman Trophy voting, who finished third?
15: Dick Butkus.
9: You won again. Yep.
0: You are
9: literally faster than AI.
0: Are you?
9: And guys, we did not rehearse this beforehand. All right. Speaking of rehearsing things beforehand,
0: I'm just going to get up and leave. Like, Steve can just chat. Chat with chat.
15: Well,
0: like, that is
15: insane.
9: We all want to get up and
0: dance,
9: leave.
0: Dance, monkey, dance.
9: We all want to get up and leave after a certain point listening to this trivia. Anyway, speaking of rehearsals, though, three rehearsals going on right now for the NFL and the regular season. Preseason action at Soldier Field. The Cleveland Browns and Chicago Bears tied at 10 at the half. Deshaun Watson, 11 of 15 for 126 yards in the opening stanza. The Buffalo Bills with a 13-7 halftime lead over Carolina in their unveiling of new Highmark Stadium. Josh Allen, 6 of 8 for 111, a 9-yard touchdown pass to Keon Coleman. See you in September, Josh. And the New York Giants up 10-3 at halftime over the Minnesota Vikings, who started Kyler Murray at quarterback, 2 out of 3 for 10 yards. J.J. McCarthy completed 4 of 7 for 34 yards. Jackson Dart started the game for the Giants and overcame an early visit to the medical tent to throw a 15-yard touchdown pass to Malachi Fields. Jameis Winston has succeeded him at quarterback and done a good job. 6 out of 7 for 81 yards.
12: I'm praying for the Lord to deliver me from pick sixes.
9: And so far, he has. Meanwhile, off the field of the NFL, Seattle Seahawks cornerback Devin Witherspoon agreeing to a 4-year, $132 million extension with over $101 million guaranteed. That makes him the highest paid cornerback in NFL history. Arizona Cardinals head coach Mike LaFleur telling reporters today that rookie running back Jeremiah Love will be out this week due to a sore ankle. And in Major League Baseball, the St. Louis Cardinals, a 3-0 lead over the Cubs at Wrigley Field in the bottom of the first inning. How about this? The Cardinals called up a prospect named Joshua Baez today. The first pitch he saw in the major leagues, he hit for a 2-run home run. Back to you guys.
15: Well, by the way, you want me to rattle off the top 10 in 64?
9: Do you want me to be honest?
15: Yes. All right. I'll do it if you want me to. You want to look at the list here?
9: I hope you won't be offended, but no.
15: Okay, all right.
13: John Hewitt, Jerry Rome, Dick Butkus, Bob Timberlake, Jack Snow, Tucker Fredrickson, Craig Morton, Steve DeLong, Cosmo Iacovazzi, and Brian Piccolo. Yes, that Brian
9: Cosmo
13: Piccolo.
9: Who?
13: Iacovazzi from Princeton. Come on. All right. Anyway.
9: Was he an astronomy major at Princeton? All right.
13: Russell Westbrook announcing his retirement after 18 years in the NBA. Quick story, and then I want to hear all your stories about Russ. So when Russell Westbrook's story at UCLA was interesting because in 2006, UCLA makes an incredible run to the championship game, got blown out by Florida in the championship game, and Jordan Farmar decided to leave after his sophomore year. I don't think UCLA was prepared for that. So they had a sudden roster opening. Ben Hallen was the coach of the team, and he's looking at his assistants like, we need to fill that slot. One of his assistants said, there's a kid that we've been looking at. He literally has zero offensive skills, like zero, but he's an insane athlete. I think he has a verbal to Pepperdine is what they told him. They said, well, let's take a look at this kid. Well, that kid turned out to be Russell Westbrook. So his freshman year at UCLA, he barely played at all, barely. But I did take my boys to a game. I knew Ben Hallen well, so we were waiting after the game to say hi to Coach Hallen. My youngest, who's the big basketball fanatic, at that time he's like 8 years old. And so we're standing outside the locker room waiting for Hallen to come out, and I looked at him. I said, Garrett, who do you like on this UCLA team? And they had Aaron Aflalo was on the team. They had Darren Collison. They had a really good team. And he goes, I like number zero.
0: Speaking of numbers.
13: And I'm like, zero? I didn't even, again, I'm not a uniform number guy. He goes, there he is. And I go, Westbrook? The guy even had to turn around before I even knew what it was. He actually had come in the game in garbage time and I guess not found a dunk. Pretty impressive. I said, really? So that's the guy you like, Russell Westbrook. A year later, he made such a run during the tournament, he turned out to be the fourth pick in the draft. And now, obviously, he's had one of the most legendary careers in history. 18 years, three straight years, averaging a triple-double, former MVP, 75th anniversary team, but he never won a championship. All right, that's my Russell Westbrook. I want to hear your Russ story.
0: Russell Westbrook is one of those conundrums of a human. Right? Because his play can be both magnificent for his size and athleticism. It can also be incredibly infuriating, right? For what he does on the court. He almost loses himself in the moment. And you can love a competitor like that. And you can also be really aggravated by how that affects a team dynamic.
13: His motor runs 100% every time.
0: And exactly.
13: Exhausting.
0: And it's been such a really fun journey, I'd say, to watch what he does on the court. He is a difficult human to deal with. And I learned that because my first sports local TV stop was Oklahoma City. And that first professional team I covered was the 2016 Thunder that took the Golden State Warriors to a 3-1 series lead and then lost it. And then Kevin Durant infamously left for Golden State. But learning how to cover a professional team led by Russell Westbrook and then the terror he went on the following season, it's with him, even in the wins, even in the triple-double glory, that MVP campaign, he's really prickly and really scary for a young aspiring, you know, to figure out how to ask questions to. And you don't know what version you're going to get. But I've seen him rip off the heads of local beat reporters, and they all learned how to deal with it with grace. But he is definitely an enigma. But I celebrate everything he's done.
13: Well, I agree. Although obviously his arrival in L.A. with the Lakers, which was engineered by LeBron, was a disaster.
0: Right. The tail end of his career has just been not great.
13: But I will say this: final note on this. He did what I would do. If I were an athlete, again, if I had the athletic ability to play at the highest level of any sport, I'm going to milk it to the very end. The fact that he was still hanging out with the Kings last year was like, I'm not chasing a championship. He basically played until the phone stopped ringing, and the phone stopped ringing, and it's over.
0: Well, so, and I think part of that is how he affects locker room dynamics.
13: Correct. So it's, but 18 years, unbelievable. No one could have possibly imagined when my 8-year-old son said, I like number zero, that that guy would somehow have some legendary NBA career that Russell Westbrook.
0: I want to see him drop in on some local rec games and just demolish people here in LA.
13: Nikki, as long as you're here, I have got to get to some WNBA news. I've got to get an update from you on where this league is going. This is Fox Sports Saturday.
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0: Saturday once again here in the Fox Sports Radio studios. All right, so we have a little time here. Filling in today for Jonas. And Nikki,
1: I want to
0: separate a little bit. I've said this about the WNBA. And this, see, I'm old school when it comes to women's sports. Title IX was new when I pretty much went to UCLA, and when I went to UCLA, the women's athletic department consisted of a trailer. Okay, we didn't have the offices they have now. Ann Myers.
1: Drysdale. I was with her earlier this week at a Sparks game.
0: Well, Annie and I have been friends forever. I mean, almost 50 years we've been friends.
1: She looks incredible.
0: She looks incredible. Yeah. She is incredible. She's an incredible person.
1: Sorry, I didn't mean to comment on her. After, but just seeing her in person, I was wow.
0: After her husband, Don Drysdale, who was one of the most humble superstar players I had ever met in my life. Of course, he was a Dodgers announcer, passed away at a very young age. I remember it was, I guess, a month afterwards, and I was on the phone with Annie for hours. You know, I mean, she was dealing. She had three little kids. I mean, it was devastating. I love her. I love everything about her. And I love women's sports in general. Do I prefer watching over men's sports? It depends. I mean, it, you know, I can be in the moment, so to speak. I mean, I'm the same way about men's sports.
1: Right.
0: I mean, I don't just watch sports because it's men or women. There's got to be something compelling for me to actually sit down and watch any game. You know, people say, well, sometimes you have to do it for your job, obviously. But I mean, as far as just sitting down and watching a game, there's got to be some reason why I'm watching.
1: I agree with you, especially working in the industry. There's a lot to watch all the time.
0: When am I going to sit down and watch nine innings of baseball? Or what am I going to watch a full game? You know, I can tune in the second half, you know, NBA game, the last fourth quarter, that type of thing. So women's sports is no different to me. If there's a compelling reason to watch a game, I'm going to watch a game. And Caitlin Clark became a compelling reason to watch a game, and I was watching games that I normally don't watch. WNBA has many great stars. And by the way, they have reaped the full benefits of all the attention that Caitlin Clark has given to this league. It's not just her that are getting national endorsement deals. They're all over the place. Sophie Cunningham had all these
1: landmark CBA negotiations.
0: Correct. So she's doing commercial work. So they're all reaping the benefits. Very similar to what happened with Tiger Woods in the golf, where his fame raised the level for everybody.
1: Rising tide lift all boats.
0: Because there were people that weren't diehard golf fans and suddenly were watching golf simply because of the presence of Tiger Woods. And ultimately, the players accepted that. And, you know, they may have been a little resistant that one guy was getting all the attention. But after a while, they realized, wow, this is to our benefit as well. And all of a sudden, they celebrated Tiger instead of trying to fight him. But we're still not celebrating, apparently, the Caitlin Clark situation. I want to get your thoughts just on, you know, the Indiana Fever coach and some of the comments that she's made. Obviously, the commissioner of the WNBA. Remember, this is still a league that's totally bankrolled by the NBA and the NBA owners. They probably thought, finally, we got something that is going to turn this league around in our favor, and they seem to be fighting against it. What has been your whole thought process through this entire thing?
1: Well, there's this saying, right? Any PR is good PR. And I would argue that right now, at this moment in time, the WNBA is like the fourth most talked about professional sport in the United States.

0: right? But a lot of times the discourse around the game is created this little funnel of people who have never watched one WNBA game. It's attracting all these people for various reasons. It could be discussions about racism, transgender athletes, just headlines that are really distracting, right? And so I go back and forth. Like, it's really great to see the WNBA headlining major news outlets, but the reason we're talking about it, I don't like it.
1: Right. Instead of talking about the game itself, right. I mean, I've always said this, let the women perform. If you want to watch, they'll watch.
0: Right.
1: It's simple as that. You don't need this outside noise.
0: Right.
1: And they seem to be exasperating it right now.
0: Right.
1: All right. So I want to get a little more into this at top of the hour, because obviously there's a couple of people that want to become WNBA players. And we understand the reason to try to get the publicity out of it. That, plus we got a lot more NFL news with the preseason rolling along. Keep it right here. This is Fox Sports Saturday. We are Fox Sports!
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18: A short time ago on the Chicago Bears telecast of their preseason game against the Cleveland Browns, Bears owner George McCaskey reiterated that the team will be moving to a new stadium in Hammond, Indiana, saying, quote, "The clarity is we're moving forward in Hammond," unquote. The telecast even showed video of one of the potential sites in Hammond, as McCaskey pointed out that the Chicago skyline was still visible off in the distance. On the field, the Bears lead the Browns 17-10 midway through the third quarter. Deshaun Watson started at quarterback for Cleveland, 11-15 for 126 in the first half. Shedeur Sanders, 3-4 for 63 yards in the second half. Bills, a 13-7 lead over Carolina late in the third quarter. The New York Giants up 10-6 over the Minnesota Vikings with 4 to go in the third quarter. I'm Isaac Lohengrin.
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0: By the way, Fox Sports Saturday.
1: I like that. Well, we're in for Jonas today and hanging out here for a couple hours. 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Follow the feed and you'll find today's full show posted right after we get off the air. By the way, that story that just broke there about the owner of the Bears, McCaskey, going on and on about moving into a new stadium in Hammond, Indiana.
0: The Indiana Bears.
1: Well, we have the Kansas City Chiefs leaving to move to Kansas. Kansas City, Kansas, as opposed to Kansas City, Missouri.
0: There's nothing about any of this that I like.
1: Okay, so I want to break it down with you. Again, we have seen the NFL put pressure on these franchises to essentially update their stadiums no less than every 20 years. Think about Atlanta. When I mean, again, I always date myself, but I mean, the reality is working in the 80s with the Raiders.
0: You should be proud of your history.
1: Well, I am proud of it, but a lot of people say don't talk about the past. I will, because that's the way I operate. But when I worked for the Raider organization, almost every single stadium that I went to in those 4.5 years that I worked with the Raiders does not exist anymore.
0: That's crazy.
1: I mean, whether it's the Kingdome or Mile High Stadium or the original Patriots Stadium. I mean, I could go up the Orange Bowl in Miami. I went there many times.
0: Is Lambeau maybe the only one?
1: Lambeau is the only one I went to that's still around. I mean, Arrowhead, obviously, I went to many times. That's going to be gone now. Candlestick Park in San Francisco, gone. The Astrodome still exists. They just don't use it anymore. I went there in Houston many, many times. I mean, I can go down the list. RFK Stadium, gone for Washington, D.C. Some of the other stadiums I went to, the Metrodome. How about the Silver Dome? I went to both those places. Don't exist anymore. So it is a constant change. So where I told you, I don't really care all that much for uniform numbers. There are histories. I went to Municipal Stadium in Cleveland, the old Mistake by the Lake. I mean, these old stadiums were bad. I went to Soldier Field before they had the lunar module sort of land in it with the upgrade. I mean, when I went to Soldier Field originally, it was like the old Soldier Field there in Chicago. But this idea of building these new stadiums constantly really is coming out of a threat from the NFL that if you want to keep your franchise, you will build new stadiums. I mean, the idea, remember this, the city of San Francisco voted to build a downtown stadium. And they never delivered on it. And next thing you know, they got a stadium in Santa Clara, which is an hour drive away from San Francisco. That is the home of the San Francisco 49ers. All right, so I've said my piece. Why are you so bothered by this, Nikki?
0: Well, also, aren't all of these stadiums evolving to be domes now, too?
1: Sure.
0: I don't like that. Football's an outside sport. Make it outside. Like, there's certain aura and elements that you think of with each team, right? I want to see people freezing in Arrowhead in January. I don't want to see sterile spaceship environments. That's what SoFi Stadium feels like. Granted, fantastic venue to watch World Cup matches, and it is beautiful, but it just doesn't have the character and the history. And I know some Kansas City fans who are so bummed and so upset.
1: Arrowhead is such a great stadium,
0: right?
1: And has been for over 50 years.
0: Soldier Field, why are you taking the Bears out of Chicago?
1: Because they won't do the upgrades necessary to keep that stadium.
0: It's absurd. It's an injustice to the fans of the sport, but you know, it's the cash cow.
1: You think that Chicago fans won't go to Hammond, Indiana to watch a game? Of course they will.
0: Yeah. What do you feel about it?
1: Well, I mean, look, I'm a history buff. So when I would go to a lot of these stadiums, there was a lot of history involved,
0: right,
1: in these stadiums that I appreciate. But people don't care about that stuff anymore. They just don't. There are people that do care, but the overwhelming majority of the people that hang on to it. I always hear about this. It's like when USC ended their rivalry with Notre Dame. I guess they're going to pick it up for 4 years starting in 2030, but only for 4 years. You know, and they're like, The new set will say, well, I'm like, rivalries is what makes sports.
0: Right.
1: I mean, there's history there. And their response is, well, you make new rivalries.
0: I think about it in the context. Let's say the Dodgers decided, I would be so upset. That's a ballpark that you walk in.
1: Well, you have Wrigley Field and you have Fenway. Dodger Stadium, by the way, is the third oldest ballpark in Major League
0: 62?
1: Baseball. 1962, they opened it up.
0: Look, I got some history, Steve.
1: Look at that. You know that. But, I mean, can you imagine if they took a wrecking ball to Wrigley Field or Fenway Park?
0: I might just quit on sports in general. What are we doing? We've lost the plot. I just think I think football and the elements. Oh, we got.
1: Yes, I love.
18: Nikki and Steve. Nikki, since you brought up this thing about the Dodgers hypothetically leaving for a new stadium, leaving at least the downtown LA area. Steve, can you briefly, because there are parallels here with the Dodgers in LA, the Bears situation in Hammond. Do you remember the Los Angeles Raiders flirtation with Irwindale?
1: All right. So I was obviously working with the Raiders at the time. Here's what happened there. So when the Raiders moved from Oakland to Los Angeles into the Coliseum, which had been vacated by the Rams because the Rams moved to Anaheim. Okay. And Pete Rozelle was the commissioner of the NFL at the time. He had roots with the Rams organization. He had roots in LA, went to Compton High School, as a matter of fact. And he wanted to sort of take control of that LA market. And Al Davis, think about this. Al moves the Raiders. You know, I'd have to get approval of the owners.
0: Mm-hmm.
1: The owners unanimously voted against them to move. And he said, screw you, I'm moving into the Coliseum. Coliseum is excited. We're going to not just get an NFL team. We're going to get the Raiders. And their second year, they win the Super Bowl. So things were really looking good. At that point, though, all the promises about upgrades with the Coliseum, which, by the way, had been host of the 1984 Olympic Games, and there was still a track at that time and everything else, but they reneged on all their promises. So at that point, Al Davis was thinking, all right, well, let's find an option. And there was a guy named Xavier Hermosillo. He was the the guy I met him many times. And out in Irwindale, out near Santa Anita out there, there was this open area, and they proposed a stadium out there. And they even handed non-refundable $10 million to the Raiders. By the way, that money was used to sign Bo Jackson. That's how Bo Jackson ended up with the Raiders, with that money. And I remember we did a whole thing that they were going to build a stadium. They actually dug a sort of a hole for the foundation. That hole sat there for many, many years. It never went away. Then they were trying to negotiate with Hollywood Park at that time. In fact, the place where SoFi Stadium now sits used to be the racetrack, Hollywood Park, and they were negotiating with that. When all those deals fell apart, that's when the Raiders ended up leaving L.A. and moving back to Oakland. And now they're in Vegas. But think about that.
0: I never thought we'd be talking about Irwindale on national radio.
1: Irwindale was that close to being the home of the Los. And if they had built that stadium, the Raiders would never have left L.A.
0: Your Irwindale Raiders.
1: What about the Cowboys? Where do they play? Do they play in Dallas? No.
0: They play, is it?
1: Arlington.
0: The Arlington Cowboys.
1: The Arlington Cowboys. Do the New York Giants or the New York Jets play in New York?
0: No.
1: No.
0: You wanna know, my favorite one is the Los Angeles Angels of Anaheim.
1: No, oh, please. That was ridiculous. So the reality is most of these teams do not, actually play in the cities that bear their name.
0: Of course. But
1: there's only one team that plays in the state of New York, and that is the Buffalo Bills.
0: But how cool is it to have the Soldier Field?
1: I know that. You feel a connection to the history of that stadium. I certainly get that, Nikki, but a lot of people don't. They're just like, hey, shiny new toy, a new place. But I mean, can you imagine, seriously, if they took a wrecking ball to Wrigley Field or Fenway Park? Like, no.
0: That would be. Yeah, no, I might actually quit sports. Maybe I'll pick up weather. Traffic. Could I do traffic, Steve?
1: Look, anyone that's into sports, and if you're listening right now, you're a sports person. You would not be listening to us if you're not a sports person, okay? We get it. And history plays a big bearing on us becoming sports fans. It's passed down by, you know, people that are our parents or, you know, relatives or friends or some reason that you get hooked into sports. And for those of us who are sports fans, fortunate enough to actually make a living doing this, I don't know about you, Nikki. I know you're a reporter. You've done a lot of different things and you're still new career compared to mine. But I never cease to be a fan. I make it very clear that there are teams I like, there are teams I don't like, that I'm never going to like. And to me, sometimes I look at the term sports journalist almost as an oxymoron. I'm like, if you wanted to be a journalist, I don't know if there are any journalists these days. Everyone just has opinions, and that's fine. But don't label yourself something you're not. If you chose sports as where you want to go, that's because, well, you love sports. Period.
0: I like the stories.
1: Well, that's part of
0: right.
1: it. Absolutely. And you know, I know you like to, the great thing, it can be a curse. I don't know about you as far as this. Getting to know people in this industry, athletes, anybody, you know, where you grew up knowing them and all of a sudden they know you now and they're humanized.
0: Mm-hmm.
1: How has that worked for you over the years where you have humanized people that you almost thought of them as, you know, these warriors, whatever they
0: right.
1: are, these athletes. And then when you actually work with them and get to know them on a human basis, how does that change the dynamic or does it for you?
0: Well, I used to be, let's say I'm going live in an interview and you have anywhere between 90 to 40 seconds of dead air. You're standing right beside this person, right? Before they toss you. And it could be anyone. I could be doing a courtside interview with a celebrity at the game, or I could be waiting to do a walk-off and you're standing right there. And I used to treat it so professionally and, you know, don't say anything. Don't, you know, wait till they toss to you, then conduct the interview. And I learned that the magic and the humanity of the moments and the rapport you can build is in those seconds before you're actually on camera and you just talk to the person like they're an actual real person. And that to me has been the new evolution of understanding, you know, they're just, everyone's just a person too, and they want connection. They want to feel comfortable. And when they do feel that, everything sounds better. It comes across more genuine. And I think that that relatability and, like you said, the humanity in it is why we do what we do. And when it's on display, it's the magic.
1: Yeah, I think the greatest compliment I've gotten over the years from some athletes that I've known for a long time is a certain trust factor. And again, I would treat it like anybody else. I mean,
0: trust.
1: Yeah, I mean, if somebody is a friend of mine and I have shared things both ways, that we're sharing this because we're friends and it's not to be used outside of that, you know, that's.
0: I had an athlete drop an F-bomb at me on live TV for no fault of my own. They were just, it was kind of a Kobe moment.
1: Right.
0: And I just, you know, ended the interview, and I my boss told me, you know, as in that position, you did everything you possibly could, but they did feel that the athlete owed me an apology for putting me in that position, because they were just, athlete
1: was
0: heated.
1: And did they apologize?
0: Came around and apologized. And I just said, hey, you know, listen, I understand how you are feeling, and I want to put you in the best light possible always.
1: Yeah.
0: I'm part of your broadcast. I'm not here, you know, ever to pick apart. It was after a win too. That was, I think, the most shocking thing. And they, you know, that was what I related. I want you to know that you can trust me at all costs. And I think our relationship was stronger because of that. But you just got to keep reminding that you are a trustworthy component of their story.
1: With that being said, I'm going to betray a trust on the other side.
0: Okay. Ooh.
1: The Lakers are sold again. What exactly
0: sketchy.
1: Happened here? What exactly happened here? I've been digging a little bit. I've been poking around a little bit.
0: Steve Hartman, investigative journalist.
1: I don't know about that. I know a couple people. I'm going to share what I think I know.
0: Spill the tea, Steve. Spill the tea.
1: On the other side, this is Fox Sports Saturday.
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0: Hartman and Kay.
1: Steve the Quant Hartman. Spill the tea, Steve.
0: By the way,
1: I have been.
0: All right, before we get to that, I have to mention we're watching the Bears-Browns preseason game. Shedeur Sanders, please. I mean, by the way, Deshaun Watson was something like 9 out of 10 out of the box today. I just watched two plays. The first play on Shedeur Sanders was knocked down at the line of scrimmage. His second pass was overthrown by, I don't know, 5 yards right into the arms of a Bears defender.
1: And you were just telling me the Bears don't have a defense.
0: Well, I tell you what, everyone's got a defense when Shedeur Sanders is on the field.
1: Wow. Burn, boom, roasted.
0: You know, this is not a personal thing. I'm sorry.
1: No, it's
0: funny. He made the Pro Bowl last year. That's my favorite.
1: Yeah.
0: You realize he had the fourth lowest QBR of any quarterback with enough attempts to qualify over the last 20 years. Fourth lowest QBR.
1: Are we cool with Deshaun Watson just playing again?
0: I don't know if it's cool, but they're paying him, so you might as well get something out of it. No one's going to pick up that contract. Although, think about this. If you're the Browns, and of course, no one expects the Browns to do anything this year. You gutted the team. You got rid of Myles Garrett and everything else. And you play Deshaun Watson, and he plays okay. And that team like the Rams, let's say Matthew Stafford goes down.
1: I have a problem as a sports fan with
0: the
1: that.
0: Person.
1: Yes,
0: I'm a little more callous about this.
1: Yeah, well, you're a man.
0: Thank you. I'm not forgiving him for anything.
1: Yeah,
0: it's just the fact that.
1: But you're forgetting.
0: But he can still play the game.
1: You're forgetting.
0: No, it's not a matter of forgetting.
1: You are forgetting.
0: If I have a hole to fill and the guy can still play, I'm going to throw him out there.
1: You're forgetting. Convenient.
0: All right. You want to hear convenience?
1: Yeah.
0: I'll tell you the Lakers stuff.
1: Ooh, this is what I've been waiting for. Yeah, I don't really want to talk about the Deshaun Watson thing. I don't know why I brought it up.
0: That's okay. Well, I brought it up because I was watching Shedeur Sanders look awful. Okay. So this literally comes out of nowhere, right, folks? The Guggenheim Group, led by Mark Walter, buy the Lakers. And by the way, paid $10 billion for a franchise not even worth half that.
1: $10 billion.
0: I mean, it was like, where do you come up with that number? $10 billion for the Lakers?
1: Money's fake.
0: Okay. You're already a step ahead. Nikki knows this business really well. Okay, you're right about that. The $10 billion was fake money to begin with. Mark Walter doesn't have $10 billion.
1: Right.
0: I mean, theoretically, on paper, the Guggenheim Group is worth $350 billion. But this is not real money that we're talking about here.
1: Because he already had shares that were already, that he bought in at what, $5 billion or $2 billion when he, whatever.
0: It's not like he's got $10 billion.
1: Yeah.
0: Okay. He's the front guy of the Guggenheim Group.
1: Mm-hmm.
0: And then always the question is, okay, well, if it's not his money, where's this money coming from?
1: Mm-hmm.
0: Well, we just doubled down on that with this sale of $12 billion. So the immediate reaction was, wait a second. You just bought the team 14 months ago. And actually, it's been less than a year since the league actually approved the sale of the team.
1: Yeah, it's been 10 months.
0: And so people are like, he just flipped the team for $2 billion. Well, again,
1: I said I would sell my dignity for $2 billion. Is that too callous of me to say?
0: No, you can say anything you want. I'm not going to stop you. Okay, so you're like, well, that's a hell of a business deal, right?
1: Right.
0: But
1: 20%, 25%.
0: Okay, but
1: in 10 months.
0: Is Mark Walter pocketing $2 billion?
1: No.
0: No, he's not.
1: Also, when I got that alert this week, I had to double check. I go, what do you mean the Lakers are being sold?
0: Okay, let's back up a little bit here. So I bought into the idea of this is a good sale. I knew that the Lakers are going to go nowhere, and I love Jeannie. I've known Jeannie Buss a long time. I'm a Jeannie Buss fan. I have nothing against the Buss family. Her father,
1: visionary.
0: Changed the landscape of professional sports. Everything.
1: Yep.
0: Everything. And Dr. Buss was a character to the core, but was probably the most single important person in the history of the NBA. He changed everything.
1: Everything.
0: And so I had a lot of admiration for Dr. Buss, even if he was a poor man's Hugh Hefner. He played that game. And there was a lot of behind-the-scenes stuff that I will never divulge. But anyway.
1: Mm-hmm.
0: So, and Jeannie is very much her dad's daughter, 100%. Mm-hmm. And so, but there was no way the dynamic of the Buss family and the vision of their father was going to coexist like that. It just was never going to happen. So she ends up selling. And why wouldn't you sell? $10 billion? You're going to give me $10 billion? $10 billion? Really? Sure.
1: And the Lakers were being outrun in terms of they're a family-owned mom-and-pop shop.
0: 100%. Exactly run as a mom-and-pop shop.
1: They couldn't keep up with the Steve Ballmers of the NBA.
0: Correct. So I'm thinking to myself, well, this is a good thing for the Lakers. And I was really trumpeting this is a positive because we know what the Guggenheim Group can do, and we've seen it with the Dodgers. But the dynamics of Major League Baseball and the dynamics of the NBA are completely different because you have a salary cap in the NBA. So from a business standpoint, one of the reasons this deal was made is I think that Mark Walter and his group were realizing there were limitations on exactly what they could do beyond what they expected. The luxury tax in the NBA is steep. It is steep. And so I think they were a little bit frustrated in trying to put this together around Luka Doncic in exactly what their vision was and what was actually the dynamic of what they could actually do.
1: Meaning you can't come in and operate like it's a Major League Baseball.
0: Correct. And I think that their thinking was, well, there's always a way around it. In other words, there's always ways to figure out to work around. I mean, obviously, when you think about how they with the Dodgers and they just started giving deferred payments to all these players, right? I mean, next year, supposedly, Kyle Tucker is going to be making $81 million. Well, he's not making $81 million. He's got deferred payments that are going to go on forever and ever. Same thing with Edwin Diaz, obviously the Shohei Ohtani deal. Can't do that in the NBA. Doesn't work that way.
1: Steve, I'm not buying this angle from you.
0: Well, that's not the only reason. Okay. This is part of the reason.
1: Part of the fracture. The crack that was beginning.
0: All right, so let's talk about who ponied up $12 billion. Fake money again.
1: Mm-hmm.
0: Whether it's Bob Iger or Kushner, this is fake money. These people don't have that kind of money.
1: I only say his last name because I never want to say the brother by accident.
0: Yes.
1: You know,
0: this is
1: flip.
0: Josh yes. Kushner, the younger brother of Jared Kushner.
1: Yes.
0: And their father, obviously, is the ambassador hired by the president of two countries, actually. Mm-hmm. So, but no, they don't have that money either. So this gets back to a much bigger dynamic of the NBA itself.
1: Mm-hmm. Where the league's going right now with ownership.
0: Where does all this money come in for the NBA? Well, we know China is banking a lot of the NBA and has for years.
1: Mm-hmm.
0: China money is really financing the NBA. For those that go to China, the NBA is everywhere.
1: Mm-hmm.
0: So the idea of infusing more fake money into the league, and by the way, when you put a price tag on a team, it raises the value of every other team. When Steve Ballmer paid four times market value, he paid $2 billion for a Clippers team that would have a market value of $500 million at the time, $500 million, and he bought it from Donald Sterling. Raise the bar for everybody, right?
1: Mm-hmm.
0: Now you think, wow, $2 billion.
1: Right.
0: $12 billion.
1: Yep.
0: So to me, this is, and everyone's talking about all this legal stuff that, you know, Guggenheim Group and everything else is involved with. Again, and this is why Dodger fans, well, is he going to have to sell the Dodgers?
1: Do you think so?
0: No. Again, Mark Walter is a face representing a company. This is not a guy sitting there with $300 billion in his pocket, okay?
1: Yes.
0: He is a face of a corporation
1: mm-hmm.
0: that is making business deals for their own benefit that involves professional sports teams. Mm-hmm. And now the Lakers have gotten caught up in this.
1: Mm-hmm.
0: Now, I want to do a full investigation on exactly where this $12 billion is coming from. Where is this? I don't see Guggenheim Group. What is this? Is this Disney? Is this ESPN? I mean, where is this on the Bob Iger side?
1: Right.
0: And is the Kushner side, is there a connection to, I don't know, the president of the United States? Because there obviously is a connection between the Kushner family and the Trump family. So the NBA, to me, has a lot of explaining to do on exactly the dynamic of this business deal mm-hmm. before. By the way, it hasn't been approved yet. I mean, we still have to get the approval of the owners. But I want a more detailed dynamic of the total actual finances of the NBA and where exactly this money is coming from.
1: This is accountant Steve Hartman reporting for duty. I thought you were going to give us some salacious tea, Steve.
0: The bottom line is that this was purely a business deal.
1: Yeah.
0: But I do believe that there was frustration on the part of Mark Walter and his group, Dodgers. I mean, mm-hmm. they were all the Dodger executives, that they can't pull off what they are hoping to do based on the restrictions of the NBA.
1: But
0: how did this $12 billion come out of nowhere?
1: Right. Well, they had been pooling their resources to buy the Vegas team. They were in the running for the Vegas bid. And then I don't think Walter bought into the Lakers, so to speak.
0: All right, hang on. I want to hear you on the other side of this. I've said what I had to say.
1: Okay.
0: You were thoroughly unimpressed. Now let's find out what's trending right now. Now, another guy that has deep connections with the Laker organization, that, of course, is Isaac Lowenkron. By the way, you used to broadcast their games from the rafters.
2: Including Kobe's 81-point game.
0: Yeah, you do.
2: Actually, I was actually up in the rafters just to avoid you, but what's the point in going back?
0: I'm only stating a fact.
2: Wasn't it you who once said, and I quote, "I think the Lakers can take it," unquote?
0: Yes, on Yes Dear, the show. Mm-hmm. I think the Lakers can win it. Win it. Win it.
2: Sorry, Nikki. I just can't resist agitating
0: my cameo
2: Steve.
0: On the TV show. Yes,
1: I love it. I love it. Keep poking the bear.
2: Doesn't take much to wind him up. Well, speaking of the Bears, a short time ago on the Chicago Bears telecast of their preseason game against the Cleveland Browns, Bears owner George McCaskey reiterated the team's plans to build a new stadium in Hammond, Indiana, saying, quote, "The clarity is we're moving forward in Hammond," unquote. The telecast even showed video of one of the potential stadium sites in Hammond, as McCaskey pointed out that the Chicago skyline was still visible off in the distance. Well, Steve and Nikki, some Bears fans on social media, however, felt the video did not exactly make Hammond look like the French Riviera. At Light Kojak commenting, quote, "That was so unconvincing. What's appealing about moving to where a bunch of refinery vats are?" Unquote. And then there was at Suburban Jesus, who added, quote, "A month ago, I was in Hammond, and the area is as dreadful as everyone says." Unquote. As for the game, speaking of dreadful, the Bears lead the Cleveland Browns 24-10. With about 9 minutes left in the fourth quarter. Now, Deshaun Watson started 11 of 15 for 126, played the first half. Shedeur Sanders then came in 6 out of 11 for 79 yards. He was intercepted by Beanie Bishop, and Chicago scored a touchdown 2 plays later. Dylan Gabriel then came in, and he was intercepted by Beanie Bishop. So 2 interceptions for Beanie Bishop of the Bears. Talk about alliteration. Anyway, the Minnesota Vikings up 13-10 over the New York Giants. 4 minutes into the fourth quarter, Vikings started Kyler Murray at quarterback, completed 2 of 3 for 10 yards. J.J. McCarthy then came in. He went 4 out of 7 for 34 yards. The Buffalo Bills leading the Carolina Panthers 22-7. 6 minutes left to play in the fourth quarter. Josh Allen started the game 6 of 8 for 111, including a 9-yard touchdown pass to Keon Coleman. Seattle Seahawks cornerback Devin Witherspoon's agreed to a 4-year, $132 million extension that makes him the highest paid cornerback in NFL history. Finally, Steve and Nikki, remember earlier we told you about this St. Louis Cardinals prospect named Joshua Baez? The first pitch he sees in the major leagues today at Wrigley Field against the Cubs, he hits for a home run. Here's what happened when he came to the plate for the second time in his major league career in the fourth inning with Chip Carey on Cardinals TV.
3: Swing and a drive down the line. Did he do it again? That ball is gone! He's got two homers!
2: Joshua Baez, remember the name, two major league at-bats, two home runs at Wrigley for the Cardinals will lead the Cubs 4-3 in the top of the fifth. Back to you guys.
0: Homered in his first two major league at-bats? Is that what you're telling me?
2: That's what I told you, babe.
0: Wow.
1: Now you too.
2: Now you're supposed to be, with your computer like mine, you're supposed to say, that happened back in 1934,
1: yeah, Hank Greenberg.
0: I do know Bert Campaneris had two home runs in his first major league game. There we go. All right. Thank you, Isaac, as always. By the way, with the iHeartRadio app, you can stream us wherever you are. 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All right, so I want to hear from you, Nikki, your theory exactly why this deal went down, what happened to Guggenheim's vision of the future, and who exactly did they sell it to?
1: Well, I just think you look at the way things went down over the past 10 months, there was integration happening between the Dodgers and Lakers, and that was the intention, to have these two franchises kind of operate as one unit. The movement, the hirings, the integration that was being done, it didn't feel like this was this purchase by Walter and the Guggenheim group. It had no inclinations of being a flip, right? Which is ultimately what it ended up being. Flipping and
0: so
1: cash
0: why
1: out.
0: They flip?
1: I feel that maybe, and who knows, you look at Iger and Kushner, who were well in the queue for a bid at the Vegas expansion team that's hypothetical as of right now, they might have gotten word of that Walter could be in distress. And this all happened so quickly. So I think they pivoted and made a very aggressive bid towards Walter.
0: It's a bid that doesn't make any sense. $12 billion for the Lakers? Really? Have they checked that downtown area?
1: But why did Walter went out?
0: Well, if you believe what they're just trying to sell you, it's the idea that he's got legal problems right now and he needed the cash.
1: Well, I think you're believing what they're trying to sell you.
0: I'm not believing it. That's what they're trying to sell is what I'm saying.
1: You're believing.
0: I told you what I believe.
1: Yeah, but you're going to tell me they bought an NBA franchise without knowing the limitations of owning an NBA team.
0: I don't think they thought they had any limitations, to be honest with you.
1: That's too naive.
0: There isn't a level of arrogance when you get to that? There is a level of arrogance.
1: We just showed
0: the world what we could do with the Dodgers. We can certainly do the same thing with the Lakers.
1: No.
0: Well, I knew when they bought it. That you're barking up the wrong tree. If you think that you can pull off what you did with the Dodgers, with the Lakers, it's a completely different set of rules. All right, on the other side, we'll continue on here. We're coming down the stretch, Nikki. We're just getting started.
1: Giddy up.
0: Keep it here. This is Fox Sports Saturday.
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5: 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Love hearing you guys. Full of laughs, man. Love it.
4: Now, you can look.
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4: Look. Look at him.
7: Yo, yo, what's up? I'm Kelvin.
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0: Statistics show that roughly 20 veterans die by suicide every day in the United States. 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
5: Steve Harvin, Nikki Kay, here in the Fox Sports Radio studios, having fun today, filling in for Jonas. He's been doing a lot of Little League stuff.
6: Fun.
5: Yeah. I remember those days of my kids. That's all consuming. I have three of them. You know, they're
7: not
5: all in sports
7: are equal.
5: That is true. That's true.
7: So that sounded really inappropriate.
5: Well, it was.
7: I got hit in the balls at least a dozen times by six-year-olds.
5: Mm-hmm.
7: I'm done with balls, period.
5: I will say this. As a parent, when you have kids, young kids in sports, and you know, you always tell yourself, I'm not going to be one of those guys. The problem for me is my voice is really loud. It just carries.
6: It just carries.
5: It just carries.
6: How many fights and umps did you get in? Yeah.
5: I didn't have to. I would on the side. They could hear me from anywhere.
6: You were chirping.
5: I remember a game. My younger son Garrett. He's left-handed.
6: Uh huh. As am I.
5: And he was pitching. And his team has a one-run lead, final inning, and he's a very low-key kid. He was never even very demonstrative. And he's throwing pitches to a hitter that's just sitting there with the bat on his shoulder. He's not swinging at anything. And this umpire is squeezing this strike zone, something fierce. And he ends up calling ball four on a pitch that was like down the middle. And I am just ballistic. Gary's just standing on the mound, throw me the ball. Next batter hits a ground ball, routine ground ball to our all-star shortstop, who was the son of the coach of the team, who promptly threw it away, two-run score, and we lose the game. I went after that umpire. I think I knew the guy also. Didn't matter. I don't know. It's hard to contain myself on that kind of situation. I'm glad those days are over.
6: Mm-hmm.
5: So we were just discussing again on this whole Laker thing. My concern is about this, about the whole Laker dynamic. If I'm Luka Doncic, I sort of wonder what's going on here.
6: You know, he's had five ownership groups in the past 2 years.
5: That's right. Yeah. So, yeah, the Mavs were sold.
6: Yep.
5: And rumors are they were leaving Dallas. Remember, they mm-hmm. were going, yeah. So, that would be my first question is, like,

0: okay. I love this. Both Kushner and Iger came out with a joint statement saying, "Oh, we've been NBA fans our whole life." I'm like,
1: okay. Iger's at Lakers games. I've seen him there before. Now, apparently, Chris Paul might be in the mix.
0: I heard that name mentioned. In what yes. respect?
1: Iger's a big Chris Paul guy, and
0: Chris Paul's not a good guy, and you know that.
1: I actually don't know that.
0: Oh, you get along with Chris Paul?
1: No, I haven't. I've never gotten to cover him. No, I've never gotten to cover him.
0: He's one of those guys that created an off-air persona. Remember the commercials he used to do and everything with the twin and everything?
1: Yeah, yeah.
0: Those good commercials, yeah.
2: Was it him or was it his brother who went into the suicide forest and desecrated it?
1: Oh,
0: wow. I didn't know about that. Where are you going here with it?
2: They are basically banned from Japan for a reason.
0: All right. Yeah. Great player. I mean, obviously, an all-time.
2: Oh, I'm sorry. I'm sorry, Chris Paul. Garrett looked over at me like weirdly, and I'm just like,
3: not Logan Paul or Jake Paul.
1: Oh my gosh,
2: got completely crossed.
1: I thought you were talking about Cliff Paul from the commercials. Yeah, I was like, what?
0: Okay, where are you right now?
2: Where I am is hungry right now. So I'm sorry.
0: And I saw you bring in food, so eat the food.
1: Oh, yeah, I had someone who thought the Russell Westbrook retirement was a Russell Wilson retirement, but he's already retired.
0: I was like in the forest. Like, Chris Paul's in a forest? Wow. Interesting.
1: I was like, Cliff Paul from State
0: like,
1: Farm.
0: I missed that story. I want to know more. Okay. Thank you very much.
1: And on that note.
2: Congratulations.
0: Okay. That would be my only concern is for the actual team, because you made all these changes. You moved on from LeBron James and everything else. Everything seems to be set. You've hired your new staff. I don't know what Lon Rosen's going to do. He may have the shortest run of any president in the history of the NBA because, well, he's got new bosses now. I doubt they're going to keep on.
1: Yeah, what do you think's going to happen with Pelinka, Magic?
0: Well, I mean, all the Dodger people are removed now.
1: Yeah.
0: So all the people that Pelinka was having to go through to make any deal have been taken off the table. So now who's going to answer? Chris Paul? Not Logan? Yeah. Chris Paul, he's going to have to answer to him now? Is Jeannie still around? These are just the kind of crazy stories, but this is the dynamic of the sports we're working with right now. You have an answer for the Lakers?
1: I only have questions.
0: Only questions? Well, we can't answer any more questions because our time's up. Keep it on Fox Sports Radio.
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14: Today at Wrigley Field, highly touted St. Louis Cardinals prospect Joshua Baez made his Major League debut by hitting a home run on the first pitch he saw in the majors at the top of the first. Baez came up in the fourth inning for his second Major League at-bat and hit another home run. Moments ago, Baez came up for his third Major League at-bat of the sixth inning. Here was Chip Carey on Cardinals TV.
15: Swing, drive, well hit right. Suzuki back! That is gone! It is gone! It is gone! Three homers for Baez! Major League history at Wrigley Field!
14: As the Cardinals lead the Cubs 7-3 in the top half of the sixth inning, NFL preseason action at Soldier Field. A little bit better for a Chicago team. The Bears all over the Cleveland Browns 34-10 at the two-minute warning of the fourth quarter. I'm Isaac Lohengrin.
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18: Welcome, welcome, welcome. It is Fox Sports Saturday. I'm Carmen Vitale. That's Tracy Sandler. I'm finally back after a couple-week hiatus. It's good to hear your voice, Tracy. How you doing?
19: I am good, Carmen. It is so good to hear your voice as well. And it just feels like football. It really does.
18: I know. And I'm like, you know what? It's like a little cloudy here. I also have to preface this by saying... I'm located in Chicago, and it is currently Air and Water Show weekend.
19: Oh.
18: And what we found out yesterday when the Air Force Thunderbirds were practicing is that we are directly in their approach. So, we are actually having a party on our rooftop tomorrow because you can see the cockpits. You can see the guys in the cockpits in the planes. That's how low they are flying.
19: Oh, that's cool.
18: Is how close they are. And like, we are literally on one of the approaches where they like, cause they do these loops and it's really along the lake. But we're close enough to downtown that we are right on their approach. So you might hear some jets, in the background. And I just want everybody to be aware of that.
19: I mean, I hope we hear some jets in the background. That sounds fun.
18: It was outrageous. So we bought this condo, a little bit of a backstory. We bought this condo last year, and it's been a year since we've been in there. And we were trying to get in. We had like a longer than average closing, I feel like. And anybody that's bought a house understands it's the most grueling wait to just like get into the house when you know that you've got it. And the sellers were very adamant about not giving it up before a certain date, which we found out was the Air and Water Show. And they gave it up literally the day after Air and Water Show weekend. And then yesterday, when all of the planes were practicing, we found out why. Because we were like, oh my gosh, this is the best view. And it costs nothing, and you don't have to fight traffic to get closer to the lakefront. Like, you can't see all the stuff that's going on along the lake, and that's really cool. But we're having a party for the Air and Water Show tomorrow because we were like, this view's sick.
19: I love that. That's so fun. What a fun way to spend your weekend.
18: It is. So today and tomorrow is the Chicago Air and Water Show, which I grew up going to, too. It's such a cool time.
19: It feels very Chicago. Like,
18: it is.
19: I'm not having this conversation with anyone except people who live in Chicago. You know, this just feels like a Chicago event.
18: It is. It's my entire life. It's been happening my entire life. So it's a really big weekend. The Bears are currently playing by the lakefront. Speaking of what's going on at the lake, they also had to push the Air and Water Show back because of the weather. So... The Air and Water Show was actually supposed to be done by the time we got on air. Instead, it literally just started. And the Bears are playing. And I don't know if you can hear it on the broadcast or not because I have it muted. But they have jets going right over their heads right now.
19: That's really funny. But not the New York Jets, of course.
18: Not the New York Jets. And the game is about to wrap up here where you've got the final 15 seconds. Bears up 34-10. Not a good outing for the Browns. But
19: no.
18: It's preseason. So
19: Yeah, but I'd be interested. We're going to talk more about that. I have thoughts.
18: I want to talk about that. Let's talk about it now. Let's talk about our preseason thoughts because I want to know, Tracy, what your take on how important, what you look for in preseason. Let's start there. What do you look for in preseason? Because it's obviously not the outcome. And what benefit do you think comes from playing in it? And who benefits, I should say?
19: Okay, so I'm going to start with your last question first and then go from there. I think really the vets can benefit somewhat from shaking off rust, but I think in this day and age of joint practices, that's where those guys really get their practice to shake up. They get their most. It's really for guys who are auditioning for the current team they're on, auditioning for other teams, guys auditioning for practice squads. I mean, that's who it really benefits. It's the coaches getting an opportunity to see those guys getting the opportunity to show what they can do. And like I said, it's not just for the team they're currently on, it's for all the other teams. People forget a lot about the practice squad. I think if you're not like in it, you're not thinking about the practice squad, but there's the 53-man roster and then another 16-man roster. So those are kind of the people that I think it benefits the most, I would say. In terms of what I'm looking for in a preseason game, it's usually pretty player specific. Like, for instance, yesterday in the Falcons-Broncos preseason game, I was so curious to see Tua and see how that was going. We can come back to that. It did not go well. It did not. Nothing about that gave me any sort of confidence in.
18: We did get a meme out of it.
19: We did get a meme. And honestly, that in itself is what we should be looking for preseason games, is getting a meme out of it. But I kind of feel like, yes, the outcome doesn't matter. It's a preseason game. But I do kind of have this feeling, and tell me if I'm just a prisoner of the moment. But when you see the Broncos just shellack the Falcons and you see the Bears just shellack the Browns, I don't think it speaks well for the Browns and the Falcons, because it just says to me, like, no one was competitive anywhere. And I know maybe their ones aren't playing and all of that, but people get hurt. And sometimes your number two and three guys have to play and you want to know that they can. And I just found that kind of interesting, because normally I don't put a lot of stock in the score, but when it's a total shellacking, and I watched that Falcons Broncos game yesterday, these two teams, again, I know it's preseason, I know you don't have all your ones, all the thing, but these two teams looked like they were playing different sports.
18: Yeah. Well, and to some extent, that's what just happened, at least in the second half. I mean, the Bears kind of pulled ahead in the second half and just didn't look back, and it was the most Ben Johnson thing ever to, like, run up the score in a preseason
19: game. Of course.
18: Man, but I do think, I think there's some merit to what you said in the fact that you can lose points in the preseason. I don't think there's a whole lot to be gained as a team.
19: No, correct.
18: But I think that you can be a little, I don't know if I want to say exposed in the preseason if you are a bad team, or at least a shallow team. Because that's what it kind of tells me is, yes, you don't have the ones and the starters and whatever, but when you still have a lopsided result, it to me says that there's a talent discrepancy there, even in the depths of the roster. So on the second, the third, the fourth string, and usually the deeper teams, usually, are the ones that withstand injury, the adversity, the rigor of an NFL season a lot better. So you can kind of, you can't glean a whole lot of scheme and you can't whatever and this, that, the other, because like they're running stuff just to get a look at guys. Right. Like they're running certain plays. I saw the Bears were trotting out like 22 personnel at one point. Like, I'm like, all right, so you're trying to get a look at the running backs and weed out the tight ends here. I get it. But what you can glean is that there is a lot of talent on that roster that even when you get into the dredges of the depth chart, you can stay afloat, and you have a talent, you have talent back there, and that will perhaps make it so that if you do sustain injuries, when you sustain injuries, because it's the only certainty really in the NFL.
19: For sure.
18: The drop off isn't as stark as it might be for the Atlanta Falcons or for the Cleveland Browns. Although this game was particularly interesting from a Browns perspective also, because they're in the midst of a quarterback battle.
19: Yes.
18: So they are trying to figure out who their starting quarterback is. So they were playing probably more of the ones than they would have otherwise, because you have to give these guys a fair shot at some live game reps.
19: Yeah.
18: When you're trying to determine who, and like, for that matter, from what I saw out of Deshaun Watson today, it was fine.
19: I'm sure it was fine. I mean, my personal feelings about him as a human aside, he has not played football in a very long time. Yeah. And with everything that has gone on, I can't imagine that he has stayed in tip-top football mental shape. So it will be interesting to see. But with the Browns, I feel like every year it's like, well, it'll be interesting to see blah, blah, blah with the Browns. And the reality is it's never actually interesting. It's just bad. That's kind of what seems to happen year after year. But that is one. That's a serious that's a serious quarterback battle.
18: It's a real one. That's unlike what we saw in Minnesota. Tracy.
19: No, it was the second they signed Kyler Murray, he was the starter. So I actually think they would have been better off just saying that and then like moving on. That would have been, but I watched a little of that game this morning, which I'm sure surprises nobody. I watched the first half, and the thing that I saw there, quarterbacks aside, were a whole lot of penalties by the offensive line, and any drive that got started kind of got killed by a penalty or an offensive line breakdown. That is something they're going to have to figure out no matter who's behind center.
18: I was going to say, if there's anything that I like to watch in the preseason more than a quarterback battle, if there's anything more, maybe not even like to watch, but if there's anything more critical in the preseason to figure out, like obviously quarterback's number one is the most important position on the field. We all know that. But outside of that, there are a lot of offensive line battles going on across the league. And that unit in particular can determine team successes almost more so sometimes than the quarterback themselves.
19: Oh, I agree 100%.
18: And that's kind of, I mean, when we're talking about, like, again, I'll go back to the Bears, the game just ended, but they are in the midst of a battle at left tackle. They're trying to figure out who their left tackle is again, which it was kind of a rotating door last year. They had so much continuity along the offensive line outside of that left tackle position. The other guys had tremendous health the entire way, which was the reason that that offense came along as steadily as it did. Mm-hmm. And it's why Caleb Williams continued to ascend. And I think that their offense, if it's going to be a top five offense, like it's going to need to be with how bad this defense is going to look in Chicago, which I can't believe I'm saying that. The offensive line is going to need to enjoy the same consistency, and you're going to need to figure out your left tackle. So their veteran left tackle, Braxton Jones, who has been in and out of the lineup with injury. He's injured, hasn't practiced since August 6th. So they had Karan Amagaji and Jedrick Wills, who they picked up this offseason, former first round pick from Cleveland. He did well in Cleveland until he didn't, and then he was hurt, and then he was out. He did not play last year. This is one of those battles, though, where I'm like, all right, this determines a lot to me as for how well this offense is going to do. And yes, it's preseason, but they tried to get both Karan and Jedrick Wills kind of equal snaps in this game. They made it very clear that it was a rotation. It wasn't that they went out of their way on the depth chart, actually. In fact, the depth chart came out last week for the Bears, Tracy, and it was like they had the depth chart. It's the unofficial depth chart. We all get it.
19: The PR staff does it.
18: The only position that was like this was at the left tackle position. It said Braxton Jones or Karan Amagaji or Jedrick Wills in like giant letters.
19: Wow. I've never seen that.
18: I've never seen it either. Where I was like, you really don't want us to glean anything as to who is your left tackle. It was the most hilarious thing. I was like, this is the one position that you really want clarity on if you're a Bears fan. And they went out of their way, even with the unofficial depth chart, which means virtually nothing in the preseason, to make sure that nobody thought that like anybody had I've never seen anything like it.
19: Well, the Niners didn't even do that. And the Trey Lance, Jimmy Garoppolo, Brock Purdy, all that, those years, like when they drafted Trey and there was all this question, is it going to be Jimmy's? Even there on a unofficial depth chart, just like, listed people, and it was like Jimmy, and I'm not even sure they put Trey second, but there was no or, there was no, and even in the year after that when Brock was the starter and it was between Sam Darnold and Trey Lance for the backup, they didn't do that then either.
18: Almost like the Barbra Streisand effect, where I'm just like, because you went out of your way to do this, we're going to talk about it more now.
19: 100%.
18: Like, that's, you drew attention to it, and now we're going to talk about it more.
19: Every single time. A general great life rule is if you ignore something, I don't mean major things that cannot be ignored, but if there's someone looking for attention on something or not looking for attention and you ignore it, that's the way not to get attention.
18: I was just like, y'all really, you set yourselves up with that one. Now I'm like, now it's really clear to me is that you have no idea and you have no left tackle. If you have three left tackles, you have no left tackles.
19: That's true. That is very true. Don't they say that about quarterbacks? Yeah, if you have too many quarterbacks, you have none.
18: Oh, Bruce Arians, when I worked for the Bucks and worked with him, that was his biggest thing. He's like, if you have two quarterbacks, you have none.
19: That's what it was, yeah.
18: Which was funny because it was coming off of a year where the Bucks, when Bruce got hired the year before, Dirk Cutter was like going between Jameis Winston and Ryan Fitzpatrick. And that was a battle that just did not yield any sort of results for either of them. Like, they were just chasing each other down. Like, nobody could get comfortable. It was like, led to so many more errors. They tried to force things. It was like the most chaotic, because it lasted throughout the whole season. And then Bruce gets there, he gets hired, and he's like, the first thing he says is like, you have two quarterbacks, you have none. And I'm like, it makes a lot of sense. And it might be a coaching whatever, but it makes a lot of sense.
19: It does. It totally makes a lot of sense. And you know, it's funny because when we talk about like that Kyler Murray was the quarterback the second they signed him. Why are we going through this hula-baloo? Like, he was going to be the starter. So, like, it would have been better to just say that. I mean, back when they drafted Trey Lance, Jimmy Garoppolo was always going to be the starter, but Kyle Shanahan, like, refused to say it just, like, on principle. He didn't want to have to actually say it. He felt like it should be obvious. Sometimes it also would just be better to be like, yep, that's our guy. Next, let's move on. But yeah, that's not how they like to do it.
18: I think a lot of that too is, I mean, they invested a first round pick in JJ McCarthy. So you better exhaust all, like, you better give him every shot in the world. If you were going to have made that decision, if you were going to have drafted a quarterback in the first round, you better try to get every single thing out of him that you can see.
19: And I think they could have said, but this is just me, is that they could have said, we're bringing in Kyler Murray. He's a veteran quarterback. First of all, they're like, they're paying him almost nothing.
18: It was such a low risk situation.
19: He's the top. He was a top pick in the draft. I think they could have said, even if they didn't, you know, meet him, people would be like, they're lying. But if they said, like, we still believe in JJ, but we need a better quarterback play. And so we're bringing in a veteran quarterback. We still want JJ to learn and get reps, but we're bringing him in with the idea that he will be the starter. I feel like actually that would say we put the, you know, he's our top 10 pick and we want to exhaust every option. But I kind of think like you can also call a spade and just do it that way. I feel like that would have, I think it would have actually been better for everybody. And then it doesn't create this whole thing. And then the other thing it doesn't create is Kyler's not been great either. And he looked okay. And it's, again, it's a preseason game. But now you also have a thing that like, okay, he's the starter, but he's not so great either. And now there's all that discourse.
18: Right. Where when it's like he's getting used to a new system. Yeah. And Kevin O'Connell's system is pretty complex.
19: Totally.
18: And if you're going to run it, like you're obviously going to look like it's your first year in a new system. And, but yeah, you're right. It kind of leaves the door open to say like, well, should we have stayed with JJ McCarthy and this, that, the other, when you don't just like make the decision.
19: And the reality is JJ will start at some point this season because Kyler will get hurt. Even if it's a small injury, he will get hurt. So
18: my biggest thing with the Minnesota Vikings is the health of that offensive line. Talking about offensive lines earlier, like, because they need to protect Kyler. And they have Christian Darrisaw, Brian O'Neill, both returning from injury. They extended Brian O'Neill, so you think that means that he's healthy. But the way, the health of that offensive line is how the offense will go.
19: And it was the case last year. I mean, it was I'm not defending JJ's play, but it was the case last year.
18: There was, I believe, 17 different offensive line combinations.
19: Didn't help anybody.
18: The season. I just did this with Mina last week.
19: Yeah, you on your pod talking about the NFC North. It's a lot.
18: It was a lot. It was a lot. But we're going to go to the NFC East and talk about quarterback when we come back, because that has to be, we're going to actually spend two segments. If you include the guests, we're going to spend two segments on just what the heck and who the heck is talking when it comes to Jaden Daniels. Stick around. 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

0: kind of had 2026 all to himself.
1: That's true. But there was like a, I want to say it was some sponsor commercial.
0: It was a Google commercial.
1: I was just saying it was Microsoft or Google.
0: It'd catch me every time. I'd be singing along. I look up and it's a Google AI commercial.
2: I'm shimming my shoulders here right now.
1: Same. That's Tracy Sandler. I'm Carmen Vitale. We've got Chris Perfett playing DJ / producer.
0: Bad Bonnie.
1: Brandon Deutsch. Isaac in the update studio, who we'll hear from in a second. But first, we have to get to this, Tracy, and we have a couple of minutes, but like we're going to talk about it with our next guest, with our first guest as well. The Jaden Daniels debacle.
2: I have so many thoughts on this, but I mean, I can just start if you want me to.
1: Let me set the scene here as to what happened. So out of nowhere, seemingly out of nowhere, LSU receives a cease and desist letter from Jaden Daniels' camp, whether that's the Daniels family, his lawyer, whatever, after the school gave out his number 5, and I don't want to say his number. They gave out the number 5 to a new 5-star recruit,
2: yes,
1: DJ Pickett, who was promised the number by the outgoing Brian Kelly when he was recruiting DJ Pickett. This is a 5-star recruit coming to play corner at DBU, which is LSU,
2: mm-hmm,
1: and he wants to wear 5. He was promised 5. And then an attorney representing Jaden Daniels informed LSU that it can no longer use his name, image, and likeness. And there's apparently, like, he wants his copy of the Heisman Trophy. He wants it from LSU, so, like, the school gets one and the player gets one. He wants the school to give him the copy of theirs. Jaden Daniels' jersey is not retired by the LSU Tigers. They have 4 jerseys that are retired, and 3 of them, they still give out those numbers. And according to the statement, the Daniels family is deeply disappointed and feels profoundly disrespected by LSU's decision to give Jaden's number to another player. Jaden and his family had every reason to believe that his number would remain a meaningful part of his LSU legacy and would be honored and protected in recognition of his extraordinary contributions to the university. There are 4 retired numbers, and they give out 3 of them still.
2: I'm sorry, people are going to come at me for this, but I think he's acting like a petulant child. Doesn't he have
1: an NFL... No one's going to come after you for that. He's acting like a petulant child.
2: Doesn't this man have a season to prepare for? He's coming off an injury. He wants to win the NFC East, get back to the NFC Championship.
1: Why are we looking in the rearview mirror?
2: What are you doing?
1: Why are we looking in the rearview mirror?
2: Like this, and then like, no, okay, well then you can't use my name, image, and likeness. I mean, that's when I saw that, that's literally the tone I had in my head. Okay, fine. Well then you can't play with me at recess. Like, it's so ridiculous that I can't believe this is a real thing. And you know what it makes me think of, and I hate to say it, but I'm going to say it anyway. It makes me think of that draft. And remember when the Commanders kind of had all the quarterbacks in that draft? They visited with them and they kind of watched how they dealt with people. And one of the things that people talked about was how Jaden Daniels kept to himself, and there were questions about leadership. And I thought at the time it was like a bunch of hooey. Yes, I still say the word hooey. I thought it was a bunch of hooey. And I still think it was like sort of hooey. And he showed he can be a leader. But this kind of stuff feels like the same thing as that. And like, dude, grow up. And why don't you get ready for your football season? That's my feeling on that.
1: I have this sneaking suspicion, it's not very sneaking, that this isn't actually coming from Jaden, but it's coming from his mom, who is his manager. And his age, like all of the things.
2: But then in that case, also grow up and be like, you know what, yes, I don't want is this is a distraction. So we're not going to make it a distraction. I have a football season to prepare for.
1: I want to read this last part of the letter before we go into the update, because we're going to talk more about it. We have Dave Hellman coming on, who went to LSU and is also my husband, and woke me up out of a half sleep at 11:30 p.m. of the night this broke to tell me how good he was. But it said, Jaden made it clear that he did not want his number given to another player, and he believed his wishes would be respected. His Heisman Trophy winning season and everything he accomplished on and off the field cemented his place in LSU history. To see his number given out to another player is incredibly disappointing and feels like a failure to honor the significance of what Jaden accomplished at LSU. You know who else's number is not retired?
2: Joe Burrow?
1: Joe Burrow!
2: Yep.
1: Who not only won a Heisman, but he also won the Natty.
2: Yes, correct.
1: What are we doing?
2: What are we doing?
1: I will say that LSU has actually not given out the number 9 since then, but his number isn't retired. And, like, you had a great season, Jaden, individually, but the LSU season as a whole...
2: Team sport, buddy. Team sport.
1: Was not great.
2: Mm-hmm.
1: We're going to talk more about it, but right now we got to get to Isaac in the update studio.
3: Thank you, Carmen and Tracy. Today at Wrigley Field, highly touted St. Louis Cardinals prospect Joshua Baez made his Major League debut at the plate in the top half of the first inning. Here was Chip Carey on Cardinals TV.
4: Swing, high fly, belted. First pitch in the show. Baez homers.
3: Baez came up for his second Major League at-bat in the fourth inning.
4: Swing and a drive down the line. Did he do it again? That ball is gone. He's got two homers.
3: Baez's third Major League at-bat came in the sixth inning.
4: Swing, drive, well hit right. Suzuki back. That is gone. It is gone. It is gone. Three homers for Baez. Major League history at Wrigley Field.
3: And Carmen and Tracy, your timing is perfect because guess who's at the plate as we speak? In the top of the eighth inning, Baez laces one to left field, but it's going to stay in the ballpark. It's a line out to left. So the Cardinals, an 8-3 lead over the Cubs at Wrigley Field in the top of the eighth inning. Joshua Baez homering in his first three at-bats. Moments ago, he hit the ball hard again, but lined out into left field. We have two NFL preseason games going on right now. The Rams, a 3-0 lead at Kansas City late in the first quarter. Saints up 7-0 over the Jaguars 10 minutes in. Earlier, the Bears blew out the Browns 34-10. Deshaun Watson played the first half, 11-15 for 126. Shedeur Sanders started the second half, went 6-11 for 79 yards and an interception, which was one of two Beanie Bishop interceptions for the Bears, the other off Dylan Gabriel. The Bills rang in Highmark Stadium with a 29-14 triumph over the Minnesota Vikings. Josh Allen, 6-8 for 111, including a 9-yard touchdown pass to Keon Coleman. See you in September there, Josh. Vikings won over the New York Giants 13-10. Kyler Murray got the start, 2 out of 3 for 10 yards. J.J. McCarthy, 4 out of 7 for 34. Carmen and Tracy, all yours.
1: Thank you so much, Isaac. Woo! So much going on right now.
2: So much going on. I love it.
1: Well, we're gonna continue our discussion from prior to the update break because we are bringing on LSU's own current host, one of co-host of the Athletic Football Show, and potentially my roommate. I guess not potentially. He is my roommate.
2: Like
1: my
2: potentially.
1: And my husband, David Hellman. Hi, Dave.
5: Thanks for clarifying husband. Roommate sounds kind of harsh.
2: And potential. Potential roommate.
1: I was being facetious.
2: Wasn't even for
5: Hi.
2: Sure.
1: Hi. I already prefaced this by saying if you hear some jets overhead, that's Aaron Water Show weekend, and Dave, I think, is currently on the roof. It'll add to the ambiance if you got a couple, you know, F-18s flying over you. But we had just started talking about the story that I was half asleep the other night, like almost going to bed, and in walks Dave being like, I'm livid. I'm absolutely livid. And I was like, what? And he tells me that Jaden Daniels is embarrassing him as an LSU alum and that he's tired of having to defend his school. So go ahead, Dave, defend your school.
5: No, I can't. I'm so sick of LSU being a punchline and just like a weird novelty program where like the last Carmen, I mean, you know, Tracy, I'll tell you for the last like 5 years, basically since Joe Burrow and the boys went pro, being an LSU fan is like walking into work and the people in my life just smile devilishly at me. Like, wow, what's this latest train wreck all about?
2: I don't know
5: why the governor of Louisiana is bringing a fake tiger into the stadium against the school's wishes. I don't know why Jaden Daniels is sending cease and desist letters to the program over giving out his number. I don't know, but I'm sick of it. I'm sick of being embarrassed by being an LSU fan. And this is just, I mean, this really takes the cake. Like when the New York Mets are dunking on Jaden Daniels for sending a cease and desist to his own school.
1: Yeah.
5: It just, It seems really bad. I think it seems like an unforced error. Like, I get it, Jaden, if you feel some type of way about LSU handing your number out, but it was a commitment that your own coach, Brian Kelly, made. And, like, I don't know. I think there are ways that this could have played out without it becoming a national punchline. And I really hope Lane Kiffin wins a bunch of football games so that I don't have to keep living this life. It's exhausting.
2: I really like that the guy who has the 5-number jersey, Pickett, was like, yeah, he was great. I'm keeping my jersey number, is basically a paraphrasing. I mean, and I was like, yep, good for you. This is ridiculous.
5: DJ Pickett came into school with top 10 draft pick sort of hype, and he played up to that hype last year. So, like, Jaden, this guy's probably, he's going to be in the league in like 2 more years. He will do your number proud, and this never needed to be a storyline, but here we are.
2: So, Dave, I have a question. So let's say Jaden Daniels, he starts the season with the Commanders and he doesn't play well. The Commanders don't play well. They start losing games. This will follow him. Like, oh, should have been paying less attention to your school number. I mean, do you feel like this is now going to follow him at least through the rest of the season?
5: I mean, I think you make a good point that it probably depends on how well he plays. I mean, if he's healthy and he looks like Jaden Daniels from his rookie year, nobody's going to care about this at all. Like, that's just the nature of the beast. But yeah, absolutely. I mean, this is a huge year for Washington. I mean, Dan Quinn parted ways with his OC and his DC last year. He's got David Blau, who is, I think he's the second youngest offensive coordinator in the NFL coming into this season. He was the assistant quarterbacks coach heading into this year. He's got a new defensive play caller as well. If this year doesn't go well, there's not a lot of scapegoats for Dan Quinn. So you could be talking about regime change in Washington if this season doesn't go well. And I mean, obviously I'm rooting like hell for the guy. I love him to death. He won a Heisman at LSU, but if this year doesn't go well and Washington has another season like last year, you're going into year 4 of Jaden Daniels' contract, potentially with a high pick in the draft. It's going to create all kinds of headaches if Jaden Daniels doesn't look like a franchise quarterback this season. Absolutely, people are going to poke fun at him about this if he doesn't play well. And I don't think it's not very surprising that he posted an Instagram story yesterday kind of trying to tone down the fervor about this story, because I think he realized this is the last thing he needs right now is being asked question about his college career while he's trying to, you know, breathe life back into Washington's franchise after last season.
1: Well, okay, so that brings me to why is this happening? And if you don't know, I want you to give the lore. I referenced his mom and how that was even a concern back when he was going through the pre-draft process and how everybody was very aware that how involved his mom was. Is this, like, where is this coming from in your estimation?
5: I mean, I can't prove that it's coming from his mother, but if you follow Jaden Daniels' career at all, it's very easy to tell that she is very involved in his, like, you know, she's a huge part of his camp and managing his day to day and the duties that go along with being a franchise quarterback other than playing football. And so I think it's easy to, and a lot of people have pointed fingers at that and said, hey, if you watch the quarterback show on Netflix, this shouldn't be terribly surprising to you. It's worth saying, even if that's true, and for the record, I can't prove that that's true, but even if it is true, Jaden Daniels is 25 and in his third year as a professional quarterback. I mean, he absolutely has the agency to shut this type of stuff down if he doesn't want it happening while he's getting ready for a very, very big season. So even if that's true, and I have my suspicions that there's some validity to it, Jaden Daniels has agency in this whole thing as well.
2: I agree with that. However, do we have a favorite meme of out of respect for Jaden Daniels? We're not going to. StubHub said out of respect for Jaden Daniels, we're no longer selling seats in groups of 5. There were a few that, like you said, the Mets. Do we have a favorite thus far? And I'm excited to see what more comes out about it.
5: I mean, it's the one that's fresh of mind because that's what really took my breath away was the New York Mets dunking on him, which, yeah. I like to put myself in the shoes of, like, because obviously New York is a huge baseball town and the Northeast is not really college football centric other than Jets and Giants and Patriots fans like paying attention to who their teams are drafting. But like, I'm just imagining a diehard New York Mets fan who doesn't know anything about the SEC being like, what the hell are they talking about? Like, what does Jaden Daniels have to do with the Mets and the fact that we're not having a very good season? So I really enjoyed, I mean, I love that the Mets did it, but I just can't imagine that many people in their fan base knew what the hell was going on. But yeah, like if you're crossing the bridge between LSU football and New York Mets baseball, you probably goofed. Like you probably did something wrong.
2: Things are not going
1: especially
2: well.
1: Like when it's, you know, the lore and every like the reputation or whatever, like when it's the Mets, if you're being trolled by the Mets, something has gone horribly awry. And Dave, I can't, I'm sorry. I'm new to the LSU fan base and for my money, I've been embroiled in a lot of, I've had to answer for a lot of things that I don't even, I'm like, I just got here. I don't, what, like, why is it like this? But I appreciate you coming on regardless.
5: And you know
1: I
5: what? Appreciate you JD was like a bright spot in the post Joe Burrow malaise that is LSU football. So it's an extra, you know, add it to my betrayal list and
1: yeah,
5: hopefully
1: fair
5: we can
1: enough.
5: Get back right. on the right track.
1: Thank you so much for joining us. Thank you for taking time.
5: Thanks, y'all.
1: And no planes. All right, you guys, we've got a lot more show left for you. So, stick around. We'll be back after this. This is Fox Sports Saturday.
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1: Thank you, Tracy.
0: You're so welcome.
1: I appreciate that. And now it's time for our recurring segment, the do's and the don'ts of the week.
2: Highlighting the do's.
3: Ooh, I love that.
2: And putting a spotlight on the don'ts.
4: The subject brings me no joy.
5: Don't do that.
1: That's insane.
2: It's time for the do's and the don'ts in sports.
1: All right, Tracy, I'm going to hit you with one to start us off. And it's about sweet baby Fernando Mendoza.
0: Oh.
1: So... He made his little debut with the Raiders. He's officially an NFL player. But he was asked about how he's settling into Las Vegas and if he's been to the Strip yet. And here's what he said. He said, "It's like when you're a kid, you're trick-or-treating, and there's the haunted house. You're not trying to go over there." So my do is do believe in sweet baby Fernando Mendoza. He went out there and he looked good. It's preseason, whatever. If this man plays well, he is a coach's dream of a quarterback.
0: Sure is.
1: He is the perfect quarterback to be the quarterback of the Las Vegas Raiders because you do not have to worry a single second that this man is going to be indulging in all of the things that you can indulge in Las Vegas.
0: That is,
1: and you don't have to worry, like, I think he went on, he said, like, the playbook is my girlfriend. Like, he has a one-track mind when it comes to football, and he gets there early, he stays late. There was a wonderful profile on him recently that just came out that, like, I am just like, this is exactly what you want your quarterback to be if you are a head coach.
0: I love it. He's sweet baby Fernando Mendoza.
1: Sweet baby Fernando Mendoza.
0: I have a do that is, if you're an icon, be an icon. Do be an icon in everything. I don't know if you saw, but LeBron James started a golf YouTube channel today. And he
1: didn't see this. So, all right.
0: Oh,
1: we're learning about this in real time.
0: He full influencer. The beginning of it was something effective. "Hey guys, you enjoyed our reunion so much. We decided to show you here golfing in Scotland." And it was literally, I was like, he's full influencer.
1: Did he drop a "let's get into it"?
0: He didn't drop a "let's get into it" exactly, but he did do like a "hey guys" wave. Like, it was full influencer. And I have to say, I loved it. I'm pretty sure I'm subscribing because it's amazing. I mean, I get LeBron. He's just going to be the king of everything. I'm sorry, but he just is.
1: I mean, you know what? Like, that was the only reason I really thought that maybe he actually would go to the Golden State Warriors, because the golf is real good up there.
0: Fair.
1: And
0: he's in Scotland right now, so he's making up for it.
1: Yeah. You know what? There's probably direct flights from Philly to Scotland, if I had to guess. Philly's along the eastern seaboard.
0: Mm-hmm.
1: It's about as close as you can get to Europe. Ugh, I want to go play golf in Scotland. I don't even play golf.
0: You should see if you can get on LeBron's YouTube channel.
1: Sure.
0: I mean,
1: my first time I ever played a course, I played a PGA course here in Chicago called Cog Hill.
0: Okay.
1: And it's disastrous, Tracy. I need to learn how to golf, but that was not the day.
0: But maybe that could be one of the segments, is that he turns not great golfers
1: into great golfers. Then he really would be the GOAT.
0: Hey guys, right. I'm here with Carmen Vitale, and
1: we're gonna teach her how to play golf.
0: All right, let's get into it.
1: I'll have my people call his people. All right, real quick, I've got another one. I said it's a don't, and it's don't get got. This was circulating in Chicago. There's been a lot of stadium stuff going on. We're gonna get into it later on, but there was a guy that is being called a Bears analyst, that I need people to use that loosely, was apparently texted by someone claiming to be Dan Katz, as in Big Cat from Barstool, saying that the Bears were not only moving to Indiana, but changing their name to the Indiana Bears. And he reported it, and it got picked up and went everywhere. And I'm begging people to have a little bit more critical thinking skills. And also, if you're getting something from a source, journalism, you have to fact check that source with at least one more source, if not two.
0: Mm-hmm.
1: Don't get got, people. Have some critical thinking skills, too. Let's have some media literacy. Let's think twice about things. Let's consider the source. And let's stick around, because we've got a whole other hour coming up after this. Stick around. You're listening to Fox Sports Saturday.

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10: Today at Wrigley Field, highly touted St. Louis Cardinals prospect Joshua Baez made his Major League debut by hitting a home run on the first pitch he saw in the majors in the top of the first inning. He came up for his second Major League at-bat in the fourth inning and homered again. He came up for his third Major League at-bat in the sixth inning. And here was Chip Carey on Cardinals TV.
11: Swing, drive, well hit right. Suzuki back. That is gone! It is gone! It is gone! Three homers for Baez! Major League history at Wrigley Field!
10: Now, the Cardinals have just recorded the final out in an 8-4 win over the Cubs. NFL preseason earlier, Bears over the Browns 34-10. Deshaun Watson started the game, played the first half 11-15 for 126. Shedeur Sanders in the second half 6-11 for 79 yards and an interception. I'm Isaac Lohenkron.
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14: Welcome back in to hour two of Fox Sports Saturday. I am Carmen Vitale. I have Tracy Sandler with me, and we are trucking right on through. It's a full football Saturday. It might as well be Fox Football Saturday, Tracy.
15: It certainly might as well be, and if you're enjoying it, make sure to subscribe to the Fox Sports Radio YouTube channel. 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
14: Thank you, Tracy.
15: Oh, you're so welcome.
14: I'm watching these games, and thinking to myself, especially when you're talking about certain teams, that it's going to look a little different this year.
15: Mm-hmm.
14: Especially if you're thinking about, or you're talking about the Buffalo Bills.
15: Mm-hmm.
14: And then eventually the Kansas City Chiefs. And maybe even the Chicago Bears.
15: You mean the Indiana Bears?
14: That's what I want to get to, Tracy. So there's been a lot of change when it comes to NFL stadiums, and we've seen some of these incredible stadiums being built, whether that's SoFi there in LA, or you have Allegiant in Los Angeles that sweet baby Fernando Mendoza, who we just talked about last segment, is playing in.
15: Sweet baby Fernando Mendoza.
14: I can't bring myself to call him anything different, Tracy, because he is. And we got to meet him at Super Bowl, and he was so kind.
15: Oh, we did.
14: So
15: he was so nice. He was like, literally impossibly everything you would think he's going to be.
14: Yes, correct. But I want to get to, all right, so the Bills Stadium, the new Highmark Stadium is open. And it's opened to mixed reviews because apparently there are some obstructed view seats where there weren't before.
15: Mm-hmm.
14: The video boards are a little bit smaller than in some of these giant stadiums. It does have an overhang. It's not indoors. But they do have an overhang that is supposed to be able to trap heat and to melt snow and kind of get through Buffalo winters a little bit better. Obviously, we haven't tested that out yet. But I'm curious to see what you think of. I'll tell you what I think. I appreciate that the Bills Stadium looks different than some of these newer stadiums have.
15: Mm-hmm.
14: Because when you look at SoFi and you look at Allegiant, especially on the inside, when you're going to these games, they are very similar in their footprint, in their floor plan. And I do appreciate the Bills doing something different. But if it comes at the expense of now obstructed view points and not being able to have a great in-game experience, if you're talking about the video boards not being big enough, I don't know.
15: Well, the video boards thing, I'll just start there. That is bizarre to me because that is...
14: We have the technology.
15: We have the technology. It's kind of a no-brainer. And how often do we all look at the video boards throughout a game, no matter what? You're looking at replays. You're looking at all... I mean, that to me seems like that's particularly odd. Not that I think views should be obstructed, but that is particularly odd to me. Especially now getting to the obstructed views, since they say it's not a mistake. It was part of the design because stadiums sometimes have obstructed views. I don't know that that is actually true. But
14: it depends on the shape of the stadium. Yeah. Sure, there are stadiums that absolutely have obstructed views because of this, that, the other, structurally, whatever. But I think,
15: but then again, the board should be really like that. I feel like the video board thing's even weirder.
14: You can't have both. And also, like, when you have the technology of being able to hopefully better sight lines and improve sight lines, I would hope that you would take it and you wouldn't purposely. Like, I think, I don't know what would have been worse, to be honest, if they would have come out and just been like, yeah, our bad.
15: Right.
14: We kind of didn't realize that that was going to happen, but this beam is structural, so there's nothing we can do about it. Or what they went with, which was, yeah, that's on purpose. And you're like, what?
15: Yeah, we did that on purpose. Now, they do say that so far, because we're in preseason, less than 1% of ticket holders have said anything, but it's now a story. So people are going to talk about it.
14: Well, and also, you know, if you're a season ticket holder, there's no,
15: you're probably not getting obstructed views.
14: Well, that, and you're probably not even, you're probably, maybe you went to see the stadium for the first preseason game, but I mean, on a normal season ticket holders, I feel like a lot of them don't end up going to preseason because they know that they can go to every other, like, real game.
15: That is true. I think you are correct,
14: like,
15: about that.
14: Do you really have, like, the bulk of your season ticket holders even in the stadium yet? And maybe you do because they wanted to see it first and be in the first game there and all that other stuff.
15: But there are going to be complaints. And I also think, and I could be wrong about this, I do also think that when a team moves from a stadium where there are lots of memories and that's where they've been for so many years, that next stadium is never good enough until the team starts being good in it. And people get used to it. I just think there are always going to be criticisms. I have not been to Highmark. So, I mean, that's not true. I've been to the old stadium. I've not been to the new stadium.
14: Yeah,
15: so,
14: yeah,
15: so I don't know. Yet. But I do think there is a little of that. SoFi didn't have that because the Rams were playing at the Coliseum when they moved back to LA. Allegiant didn't have that because the Raiders, you know,
14: weren't in Las Vegas.
15: They weren't in Las Vegas. And that stadium is pretty fantastic. So I think there is a little of that, but I'm going to go back to this the entire season if people are complaining. If you knew you were going to be obstructing views, how are the big video boards not bigger?
14: Those seem like they contradict each other. But another team that's going to have to deal with this is Kansas City, because the Chiefs are building a new stadium, and their stadium, their current stadium, Arrowhead, is very, it's historical. Mm-hmm. It's very traditional. Yes, it's old, so it needs, you know, upgrades and this, that, the other, but they are actually moving from Kansas City, Missouri to Kansas City, Kansas. They are moving across the state line. And they unveiled, like, in late July, they unveiled the plans for this brand new stadium, and it looks amazing, and it's costing billions of dollars, and hopefully they learn from the mixed reviews that the Bills just got. But this is going to set up the third stadium we're going to talk about. Does it matter that they're no longer playing in Missouri and they're now playing in Kansas?
15: Well, they have the benefit that no one else is going to have, is that they're still playing in a Kansas City.
14: That really
15: helps. I think that really, really helps. I think for the people in Missouri, yes, it's probably going to matter and they're not going to be thrilled about it. But I think they do have that benefit that no one else is going to get. But that's hard no matter what, as we know. I mean, when the Niners moved from Candlestick Park to Levi Stadium, which is about an hour and a half outside of, I'd say an hour, maybe a little more outside of San Francisco in the South Bay. I mean, people were up in arms, absolutely up in arms. And they're in the same state and they're not. I mean, it's far, but they're still even in the Bay Area, in the same state, in the Bay Area. And it was a thing. It was a thing for a very long time until the team got good again. But people will be upset about it. People will be upset about it, especially if
14: you have to consider also kind of the logistical things, especially when you are moving across a state line in that, and you're building a stadium in Kansas. All of these stadiums, at least partially, and at least in some even indirect way, involve taxpayer money.
15: Yes.
14: And so if you are in Kansas, your taxes are now being affected by this stadium build. Whether that's an extra tax or tax breaks for the stadium, I don't know the particulars of the deal that got done in Kansas City, but I need to, I probably should go through it actually because of what's happening here in Chicago.
15: Yeah.
14: And then conversely though, the state of Missouri is then losing the revenue.
15: Right.
14: That the Chiefs bring into that state in particular. Yes, it's the same city. So like it is kind of a unique scenario where you're still the Kansas City Chiefs because you're still in Kansas City, but now you're just in a different state. But the logistical aspects of this between the taxes and the revenue and all of that kind of stuff, all the stuff that comes with having a team.
15: No, that because it's optically they have the benefit of Kansas City, but logistically, no. And that's both very good points. You do take that away from Kansas City, Missouri, that they have.
14: And you lose, and you lose the history. Arrowhead, yeah. I really want to, Arrowhead is actually one of like the four stadiums I've never been to.
15: Me too. It's one of, I think I have two stadiums left and it's one of them.
14: I'm like, I need to get there.
15: Yeah.
14: Because it's really loud and like part of the construction of it and the way that it's built is to kind of keep the noise in, and it's why it gets so loud. It like echoes around itself, and I really want to experience that before they end up moving. And it is hard to kind of lose a piece of history, of NFL history, when a franchise like the Chiefs is so steeped in NFL history and that stadium itself is so steeped in NFL history, which brings me to.
15: Really quick before we, I have a real quick question that you, I forgive my ignorance on this. How far is the move? Like how far?
14: I think it's a few miles.
15: Okay.
14: Like I really,
15: I was just
14: like,
15: curious. It's not going to help with the taxes and the loss of tourism. I just was kind of curious.
14: No, I don't know the specific, like I was just looking it up actually, but it's only like, It's close.
15: Okay.
14: So like when it comes to getting there, I don't think it matters, but that also brings me to what's happening in Chicago, because I don't know how many people are familiar with the geography of where Soldier Field is in relation to the, like where it's in the city, but where the city is like the southwest corner of Lake Michigan.
15: Mm-hmm.
14: And Hammond, Indiana, is it like the directly like the southernmost point of Lake Michigan?
15: Okay.
14: So the apparently planned site now for the Chicago Bears new stadium, according to Kevin Warren and George McCaskey, Kevin Warren, team president, George McCaskey, chairman, it's only about 20 miles, not even, from the current site of Soldier Field. You can actually see Hammond, Indiana on a clear day from the upper decks of Soldier Field. So it's not so much that the distance, like you were talking about when the Niners moved from Candlestick, like it was an hour difference, yeah, which is a significant difference. You're not necessarily talking about that. You are, however, talking about a tollway that is extremely expensive. If you want to take, it's called the Skyway, and it can be a $6 to $8 toll.
15: That's not nothing.
14: It's not nothing if you're going back and forth, and you know you want to make it more accessible, make these games more accessible, less expensive, even though the Bears are one of the most expensive game day experiences in the NFL. But the biggest thing here is that it's the Chicago Bears, and they are in Illinois. And this is what doesn't get brought up enough, and I think it's just because a lot of people don't necessarily understand the geography of the area. I want to keep bringing it up. The Bears practice 16 miles from the Wisconsin border. So Hallis Hall is not going anywhere. Hallis Hall, okay, when you talk about tradition and all of that other stuff, the founder of the NFL, George Hallis.
15: Yeah, that's
14: this is
15: anywhere.
14: This was their site. Like, they are not moving from Hallis Hall, which is in Lake Forest, Illinois, which is 16 miles from the Wisconsin border. It takes currently, in traffic, it can take up to 2 hours to get to Soldier Field from where they practice. On a good, like, without traffic, it's about an hour.
15: Okay.
14: So if you add 25 more miles in the opposite direction and now in a different state, there is nothing Chicago about the Chicago Bears.
15: Well, and I feel like, you know, there are certain franchises that should be what they are. Like, you can't move the Green Bay Packers to Milwaukee, for instance. And I feel similar, in my opinion, and I'm not going to be in charge of what happens with the stadium. They're the Chicago Bears. They're an iconic franchise. There's so much history. There's so much lore. And part of it is that they are the Chicago Bears, and they play in Chicago. And so I have, this is one that I take real umbrage with.
14: It's, well, and the saga that has been a result of this too. Because there's also land that has been purchased in Arlington Heights, which is a suburb of Chicago, which I would be okay with.
15: Yeah, that's
14: because
15: true.
14: This whole area is known as Chicagoland. So it's, you're not going to call them Chicagoland Bears, but like, it's fine. There are plenty of teams that their stadiums are in a suburb of the city that they represent.
15: Yeah.
14: That to me is fine. And people argue that Hammond, Indiana is in fact somewhat of a suburb of Chicago. I'm here to tell you, nobody considers that here. Like, nobody considers it that here. And
15: who argues that?
14: The people that want to move to Northwest Indiana. People in Northwest Indiana.
15: Fair enough.
14: But the Bears, the Bears family, the McCaskies, bought this land in Arlington Heights. It was a former racetrack. And then they brought in Kevin Warren, the president, who is the one that helped build Minnesota, their stadium. And they're trying to get this done, but they have no leverage with the state of Illinois as far as the aforementioned tax breaks that I was talking about when you talk about logistical things. And what also isn't getting kind of talked about enough, because now it has, there's been this legislative battle between the Illinois government and the Bears, but it's like, I don't want to call it a battle, because despite the fact that the Bears have hired lobbyists, have hired people to do this, when you are asking for a special, when you are asking for a bill, when you are asking for a special assessment, when you are asking for a special meeting of the Illinois legislation, you are responsible for that bill. You are responsible for drafting that bill and coming up with the bill and coming up with the legislation and then presenting it to the state of Illinois to have it passed. That is how that works. When you are asking the state of Illinois for a favor, you have to bring them the favor you need them to do.
15: Okay.
14: That legislation has not been drafted by the Bears. Illinois repeatedly, the governor of Illinois repeatedly says, we have nothing from the Bears. And then the Bears in turn are saying, we have nothing from the state of Illinois. And I'm like, but it's your responsibility, Bears, to come up with something that is amenable to both the state of Illinois and what you are trying to accomplish, and then present them with it. The state of Illinois cannot call a special session, if you have nothing to give, if you have nothing to give them.
15: Right.
14: And it's like this blame is kind of being passed around in this circular way. And we are no closer to even understanding where the Bears are going to be building their new stadium than we were at the beginning of this process, which was all the way back in, like, I mean, depending on when you want to go back to, the land was purchased in Arlington Heights in, like, 2022 or 2023. It was finalized last year. And I'm like, we're already years into this.
15: Mm-hmm.
14: And the Bears can't tell us where they're going to build.
15: And it's an unfortunate timing, because you have a Bears team that's really exciting. You have an exciting quarterback, an exciting offense. Like,
14: there's huge momentum.
15: And this is not, it's just really unfortunate, because it takes, a little bit takes away.
14: It does. And so now we're stuck in this limbo of the Bears saying that they are focusing their sole effort on the site in Indiana, but they're also still meeting with Illinois lawmakers occasionally. And I'm like, well, then it's not your sole effort.
15: Yeah, exactly. Occasionally, not your sole effort. Your sole effort is something you're doing all the time.
14: Right.
15: Just pointing that
14: Your main effort, maybe, but it's not your sole focus. Because if it was your sole focus, then you wouldn't be meeting with Illinois anywhere.
15: Correct.
14: And you would rule out Illinois, which they refused. Kevin Warren refused to do. George McCaskey refused to do at the press conference this week. We're going to talk a little bit more about this with our second guest a little later on in the show, because clearly, like I said, it's a saga, but for right now, we need to take a break. So on the other side of this, we're going to talk a little bit more about the NFL logistics and maybe some punishments and fines that are becoming an annual tradition for these teams. So stick around. 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

0: Welcome back into Fox Sports Saturday. I'm Carmen Vitale, and I have Tracy Sandler with me today.
1: Hello.
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0: Well, thank you very much.
1: You're so welcome.
0: We do have actual things to actual games.
1: Yes,
0: football games. Preseason games, a full weekend slate. Kicked off on Thursday when you had like six games on Thursday. That was nuts.
1: Yeah, that was a lot of preseason.
0: That was a lot. But what came down on Friday were quite a few suspensions.
1: Yes.
0: Some NFL punishments. Atlanta Falcons edge James Pierce Jr. was suspended, most notably, 8 games for violating the NFL's personal conduct policy. The Defensive Rookie of the Year finalist, he was arrested in February after he chased his then-girlfriend in an SUV. There were some criminal charges that were initially charged legally. It sounds like if he completes a pretrial intervention program and stays out of trouble for 6 months, all the charges will be dropped. But the NFL deemed that he will be suspended for the first 8 games of the season. You have Bills defensive tackle Fedarian Mathis, 3 games for violating the NFL's substance abuse policy. You have cornerback Nazee Johnson out of Tennessee, who was suspended 6 games for the same performance-enhancing substances policy. However, he came out and clarified in a moment of vulnerability.
1: Mm-hmm.
0: He took to social media to explain that the banned substance was in fact a fertility treatment, as him and his wife had lost their baby a few weeks ago, but they were trying to expand their family. So that's hard. And then Commander's edge Dorrance Armstrong Jr. was suspended for 1 game for violating the NFL's personal conduct policy because he was arrested in Texas last year on misdemeanor charges of assault.
1: Oof.
0: So
1: the Nazee Johnson thing, I don't know. I feel like there should be. There should be some wiggle room. There should be some exceptions. It just doesn't seem right. And maybe the argument to that is, well,
0: zero tolerance.
1: No. But it wasn't. He wasn't. I don't know. I don't like
0: it. I understand that you need to be accountable. And for what you put in your body, you are a professional athlete. You know that these are the rules. These rules are given to you. They are drilled into your head. As someone who worked in an NFL building, I saw the documentation. I saw the things that went home with these guys. I saw what was on their apps and all that other stuff that said, you cannot take these things. And you are a grown man and you are a professional. And you need to understand what you're putting in your body. Be careful about it. I totally understand that, but I'm with you, Tracy. I think that there is something that there needs to be a little bit more. I don't know if it's that, like, even leeway. I just think there needs to be more subjectivity to
1: what
0: these substances were, because taking a fertility, like going through a fertility treatment because you're trying to expand your family, just isn't the same. And then the punishments also, I feel like, need to fit the violation.
1: Yeah.
0: Because all of the legal things that are happening with James Pierce, I mean, there was a mountain of evidence, and you can argue a lot, you could tell the cows come home about how he is getting let off legally very easy, given what he was charged with doing.
1: 100%.
0: What there was evidence of him doing. And you're telling me that Nazee Johnson has just 2 less games than that for trying to expand his family?
1: It doesn't sit right with me, because it's also different than when guys are like, I didn't realize it was performance enhancing. It was a supplement that my trainer told me to take. Okay. That's, you know what? Then that I totally go with the argument of they're grown men and they know that this is different. I just think your subjectivity is the perfect word. You nailed it.
0: Yeah.
1: There should be some level of subjectivity here.
0: Yeah. And unfortunately there wasn't. And I get it. You can still make that a blanket statement and say, like, before you took these fertility drugs, you should have cleared it with somebody and yada, yada, yada. But still, I also think that six games is a hefty price. And I don't know if he can appeal. I imagine he can. And I hope he does. But yeah, that's what comes with preseason football, though, is all these guys come back from break and it's like, hey, you can't take this, you can't take this, you can't do that in the offseason. And you're getting punished accordingly.
1: Mm-hmm.
0: But for now, let's go to Isaac in the update studio to see what's happening right now in these preseason games.
2: Thank you, Carmen and Tracy. Speaking of being punished accordingly, the Chicago Cubs.
0: That's the segue I was looking for.
2: Yeah, because today at Wrigley Field, they were hosting the St. Louis Cardinals. Highly touted Cardinals prospect Joshua Baez made his major league debut at the plate in the top half of the first inning. Here was Chip Carey on Cardinals TV.
3: Swing and a high fly belted. First pitch in the show. Baez homers.
2: Baez came up for his second major league at-bat in the fourth inning.
3: Swing and a drive down the line. Did he do it again? That ball is gone. He's got two homers.
2: Baez's third major league at-bat came in the sixth inning.
3: Swing, drive, well hit right. Suzuki back. It is gone. It is gone. It is gone. Three homers for Baez. Major league history at Wrigley Field.
2: Joshua Baez, the first in Major League history to homer in the first three at-bats of his career as the Cardinals won it 8-4. Carmen and Tracy, you have to believe me. I swear on my life I am not making up what I'm about to tell you. I went back and double-checked it to make sure it was true. Social media will never surprise me. So yesterday, when it was announced that Joshua Baez was being called up to the majors for the first time, an X account that goes by @BushMVP posted yesterday, and I quote, 0-for-3, 3 Ks in his debut, never been more obvious, this guy is such a bum, unquote. I swear, you can't make something like that up. I went back, I double-checked. This cat, @BushMVP, posted that on social media yesterday. I am never deleting that app. Anyway... We've got two NFL preseason games going on right now. And Arrowhead Chiefs and Rams tied at 6 at halftime. Rams rookie quarterback Ty Simpson, 9 of 11 for 74 yards in the first half. The Saints up 17-6 over the Jaguars with 1 minute left in the first half. Earlier, the Bears blew out the Browns 34-10. Deshaun Watson played the first half, did quite well. 11 out of 15 for 126. Shedeur Sanders started the second half with 6 of 11 for 79 yards with an interception. One of two Beanie Bishop Bears interceptions on the day. Say that five times fast. The other one was off of Dylan Gabriel. The Buffalo Bills rang in Highmark Stadium with a 29-14 win over the Minnesota Vikings. Josh Allen, 6 out of 8 for 111, including a 9-yard touchdown pass to Keon Coleman. And the Minnesota Vikings beat the New York Giants 13-10. Kyler Murray completed 2 out of 3 for 10 yards. J.J. McCarthy, 4 out of 7 for 34 yards. Carmen and Tracy, back to you.
0: Thank you, Isaac. And what's really funny right now is I have a TV in my office, and it is playing an interview, actually, of Deshaun Watson after the said game. And you want to know who's interviewing him?
1: Ooh.
0: And on my TV is our next guest coming straight from Soldier Field.
1: It's magic.
0: ESPN's Courtney Cronin. Court, how are you?
4: I am great. A little inception there if that's happening right now.
0: I tried to get a photo of it just now where I was just like listening, like talking to Courtney and seeing her, but not at the same time.
1: Only you could do it though, Courtney. You are the only person who could be
0: so
1: two
0: right,
1: places
0: Tracy.
1: At once. You're the only one that's where it could be true.
4: Thank you, Tracy. That is the kindest compliment that I could, you know, time travel. No one else has done it yet. So it's
1: but
4: one of the few things
1: it.
4: That I've accomplished in my life, but I'm very proud of that effort. Thank you.
0: I'm about to share my nerd, and Courtney's not even going to get this because she hasn't even watched the movies or read the books, but she is literally Hermione Granger with a time turner. Like, she is going back in time to add extra work to her load because that's the only way that I could explain the amount of places that Courtney is at any given time.
1: That's fair. That's definitely.
4: I mean, I'm surprised, Tracy, that you didn't just gasp that I haven't seen Harry Potter, because that's one of Carmen's biggest issues with me.
1: The thing is,
4: much to her chagrin, I refuse to watch them, but maybe one day.
1: Well, I didn't gasp because
0: she doesn't have time. Courtney just doesn't have time.
1: She does. Well, she's time traveling, so there's only so much a person could do. But I have not read the Harry Potters, and I only saw the first movie. So the only reason I knew what she was talking about is because I knew Hermione is a character, but I have had no right to gasp.
0: All right,
1: I'm
0: this
1: basically
0: is the wrong
1: like you.
0: Audience, apparently. I get it. I'm a nerd. It's fine. Everybody has their vice that happens to be mine. And Courtney, I want to, if we're talking about vices and we're talking about whatever, throwing stuff at the wall, let's talk about the Chicago Bears and not just the preseason game they just played, but the saga that continues with this week's press conferences featuring Kevin Warren and George McCaskey saying absolutely nothing about this new stadium build.
4: Yeah, you know, another day, another press conference, and the wait continues with the stadium situation. And it's, I would say it's reached a boiling point, but, you know, the water's been bubbling now for 3.5 years.
0: It's evaporated.
4: It's evaporated. Still nothing. And that's the frustrating part. Yeah. I get that Illinois is a difficult state to pass legislation for a number of different entities trying to do that. But the Bears have been met with a lot of resistance and have not been able to get the legislation they need passed, which is payment in lieu of taxes, the bill that would have allowed them to pay a lump sum on their property in Arlington Heights and not pay property taxes in Cook County, which rise every single year. It's one of the most expensive places to live, one of the most expensive places to build and have businesses. And I'm not here to get into a conversation of, well, the billionaire owner should buy their own stadium and fund the whole thing top to bottom. Whatever you think about that is a completely separate conversation. However, what we learned from Thursday's press conference is that there's only one new piece of information. The Bears have a second site in Hammond, Indiana, that they are doing due diligence on right now. So all that came away from that press conference is that there's two sites and not one, and it could be a mega site that would have the mixed-use development and the dome stadium if they even get to building it. But the problem remains, they're still waiting on Illinois. It is so obvious, as much as they have said this is not a leverage play, if the deal was that good from Indiana, you would have been gone by now. So now it just feels kind of disingenuous when Kevin Warren says the sole focus is on Indiana. George McCaskey reiterates the same. And then we hear that Roger Goodell is privately meeting with lawmakers in Illinois the next day. So which is it? That's information that if I'm Indiana, if I'm Governor Mike Braun, if I'm the mayor of Hammond, I'm pissed because you're using us to try to get one last Hail Mary effort from the state of Illinois to keep you in the state where you've played all your home games for the last 106 years. I get it. But the longer this thing goes on, the more I question the league not stepping in to try to help the Bears push this thing forward, because you've seen the Buffalo Bills announce a new stadium and build a new stadium in the same time that the Bears have done nothing to break ground. You've seen other teams, the Kansas City Chiefs are going to be going across state lines to Kansas, and that's getting funded by the government over in Kansas, a big portion of it, about 70%. That's a model that I think the Bears would like to follow if they could. But it's just exhausting. And every fan that I talk to wants nothing to do with the stadium conversation. They say, call me when the shovel's in the ground. I guess the good thing that we heard from Kevin Warren is that there won't be any more public declarations of timelines, because he's been doing it for a couple of years and it just really hasn't been a good look. And so much so that his wife Greta told him, hey, no more public timelines. And it's probably the right play, because they haven't done enough to show progress. And yes, these things take time, but then why did all these other stadiums in other cities get built by other NFL franchises? And why are the Bears the only ones who can't seem to get it done?
1: It feels so kind of on brand for the Bears in a lot of ways, but not with the way things have been going on the field. So I'm switching gears a little bit, because you look at this Bears team, Courtney, obviously you ladies know better than anybody. This was a very exciting team last year, overachieving team. They're going to the season, they're going to have a tougher schedule. Kobe Bryant, it was a huge offseason signing, is now out 4 to 6 months. As you look at this team going into the season, Courtney, what is going to be their biggest obstacle in repeating some of the magic from last year?
4: The defense letting them down. Today, you didn't see that because they held the Browns to 10 points and they scored 24 unanswered. But it's a preseason game. Take it with a grain of salt. The secondary is super banged up and we still don't really have questions on whether the pass rush is going to be enough to withstand the losses that they have on the back end of the defense and the investment that they didn't make up front. So when Ben Johnson said in that interview with The Athletic that he wants to be the highest scoring offense in the NFL, that he wants blowouts, that he wants shutouts and shootouts is what he should have been saying, because that's probably what's going to happen.
0: Yep.
4: Probably what's going to happen. They're going to have to score a lot of points to win games. And that's what happened last year. Take a look at the Cincinnati game, 47-42. That was the result of a defense that was getting more injured by the day and not healthy throughout the rest of the year, not able to contain a high-powered offense. You're going to face more offenses like Cincinnati than you are not in the NFL. So I think it's a situation where they need to really dig deep to figure out, do they need to make a move on defense? And it's hard. It's hard to say. A trade deadline, I believe, is November 10th this year. There's a lot that could be done up until then, but what are you willing to give up? If you're that confident in Caleb Williams in this offense, then you're not panicking just yet, but that is the ultimate blockade for them in not repeating as division champs. The defense letting them, becoming an issue and undoing the progress that they've made on offense.
0: Yeah, that's my biggest thing. Is you can probably carry the offense can probably carry this team in the regular season, but when it comes to crunch time in the postseason, provided you get there, how much do you trust that defense? And I think you need to be thinking about that at that November 10th trade deadline. Courtney, thank you so much for stepping away. I know you're in the throes of postgame right now, dealing with all of that at Soldier Field, but really appreciate you taking the time.
4: Of course. Thank you both. When I get home tonight, I'll be watching some Harry Potter, or not.
0: Do it for our friendship, Courtney.
1: FaceTime me, Courtney. We can do it together.
4: Thank you. Bye, guys.
0: Bye. Bye. That was Courtney Cronin of ESPN. I would say she's the Bears reporter for ESPN, but she does so much more. Like we said, she is everywhere, all the time, all at once.
1: Mm-hmm. Correct.
0: So we appreciate her taking that time. We are just about out of time, but we've got one more segment after this, so stick around. You don't want to miss it. 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
15: You're not going to get me to talk when my favorite, my hype song is on. You hear Christopher snickering over there, our producer. Got Brandon Deutsch over there. Tracy Sandler's with me. I'm Connor Casale. And this is legitimately my hype song.

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1: Well, because it's essentially been a Fox Football Saturday, I thought I'd round this out with, we got some feel-good stories of the week, LOL moments of the week, whatever made you happy, whatever made you smile, because I think that that's needed more and more in today's world. But I am going to go super generic with this, keeping with our kind of football theme for the day.
0: Okay.
1: And just say that my feel-good story of the week, Tracy, is all of the rookies whose first time it was stepping out onto an NFL field, undrafted free agents that got significant playing time in their team's first preseason game, even highly touted draft picks that kind of reinforced the organization's belief in them to draft them, whether that's a guy like DeJuan Stribling of the 49ers who had like had that incredible game the other night, or a guy like Caden Davis who just went off for the Chicago Bears, who like people didn't know your name before you stepped onto that field today, and now they do. And that has to be a really, really cool feeling. Just like the possibilities are endless. You got your whole career in front of you, and it is what you make of it.
0: And I really couldn't agree with you more. And it's really funny because my initial feel-good story of the week was a similar thing, in that we talk a lot about preseason football. We've talked a lot about preseason football today, and we have often given the caveat, but it's the preseason, but it's the preseason. But for so many of these guys, it may be their only chance to play professional football.
1: Yeah.
0: And for so many of these guys, as you said, it's an opportunity to show that they belong in the league and that they deserve a spot on a roster, on a practice squad, to be here. And so for them, it's not just the preseason. And I think when you watch preseason football, even when you see some starters in there, the excitement that comes with each play, it just shows, I think, for everybody who's actually playing in the game, this is not just the preseason for them.
1: No, it's not. And also, even if their career is as short as one NFL preseason, that is so much more than so many others. I mean, when you talk about just the filtration of football players that start in high school and they go to college and they play in college, and then the percentage that like it, that dwindles, and then the percentage into the pros dwindles even further, an exponential amount. And so to get onto an NFL football field, I love that we kind of had the same idea here, because it is such a feat and such an accomplishment. And I don't want us talking about it being the preseason and not counting to take away from the fact that a lot of these guys are living out their dreams just by stepping on that field. And even if they get a fourth quarter, you know, with 3 minutes to go, your team's already up, but you throw that touchdown, that is not, like, nobody can take that away from you.
0: And you know who I saw at a preseason football game today? Odell Beckham Jr.
1: Oh, sure did.
0: And I was like, you know what? I respect that. He wants to still play. And he's like, yeah, I'll be in the second quarter of a preseason game. You know what? Good for him. I actually liked that.
1: Listen, there's some vets where I'm just like, nope, sit him down. I don't want them to get hurt, whatever. But if it's something like that where you're trying to make a comeback and, you know, you have a good, that's a really great way to show that you have a great attitude about where you're at in your career. You're self-aware enough to know where you're at in your career. And yeah, I'll play the second half of a preseason game. Good for you, Odell Beckham Jr.
0: Yep.
1: Love that for you. Thank you. And I love this show for you. Thank you for listening. Thank you for sticking with us on this Saturday afternoon. We appreciate it. Same time, same place next week. You're listening to Fox Sports Saturday. We are.
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14: History was made on Saturday for one young bird.
15: 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That's deep to right. That ball is gone. That ball is gone. Unbelievable. Three at-bats in the big leagues. Three home runs for Joshua Baez.
14: Cardinals Radio Network on the call, and you just heard it. Yes, three straight home runs for Joshua Baez, highly touted prospect in the Cardinals organization. He's the first player in baseball history to hit three home runs in his major league debut. The Seattle Seahawks and cornerback Devon Witherspoon have agreed to terms of a new 4 years, $132 million extension, making him the highest paid corner in the league. Veteran defender Jamal Adams was taken to the locker room on a cart with a right knee injury Saturday following his Vikings debut. White Sox broke past the deadlock in the seventh inning to power past the Tigers 4-3. I'm Chris Perfett.
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18: Sometimes we love drama so much that we take really simple things and we make them complicated. And I don't know why. Maybe to a fault, I don't accept enough drama. Maybe to a fault, I have my blinders on. But if you ask me, a simple declaration was made last week. It was backed up today, and it doesn't need drama to decipher it. Deshaun Watson is going to be the starting quarterback of the Cleveland Browns week one. Just get used to it. It's Buck and Fitz on Fox Sports Radio. Buck going to join us in just a few minutes. I'm Jason Fitz. I will selfishly say I am so happy to be back. For the few of you that may not realize I was gone, I had open heart, double bypass surgery a little less than a month ago. Back in the saddle right now. Less than 30 days later, we are back at work and feeling amazing. So thanks for everybody that held down the fort, the great work of this team behind the scenes. And only because he's not here, and I hope he's not listening in the car as he gets to the studio. Thanks to Buck for being the best teammate you could ever ask for. Not only is he one of my close friends, but also I couldn't ask for a better person to do radio with every week, because not a single time did he do anything other than support as much time as I needed to get through double bypass. Reminder, everybody, I was asymptomatic, so I use this platform to tell everybody all the time. The day that I found out I needed open heart surgery, I ran sprints. I had no idea. Go to the doctor, get your blood work done, ask for your lipoprotein scores and your cardiocalcium A scores. Those are your things. Cardiocalcium, lipoprotein. Go get checked. Go get numbers. It'll save your life. It saved mine. I should be dead. Instead, I'm sitting here talking to you about Deshaun Watson. So, what about Deshaun? Goes 11 of 15 for 126, no touchdowns, no picks, 98.2 passer rating today. Those are pretty good numbers. Shooter, 6 of 11, 79-1, ugly. I mean, U-G-L-Y, ugly interception. 39.6 passer rating, not so good. But here's the thing. It was set up from the get-go for Deshaun to be the starter. This is where take all your drama, take all your feelings. I hate feelings. Feelings don't help when you need logic. Sometimes I'm the worst and the best of the man's man because I don't care about feelings. I don't care who ends up being the Cleveland Browns starting quarterback. So before you at me, at Jason Fitz, and tell me that I'm some sort of wild racist for thinking that Shedeur Sanders is going to be the backup, let me remind you, I don't care if he wins or loses the job. If you want to tweet me and at me and tell me I'm a horrible person for supporting Deshaun Watson getting the job, I don't care who the starting quarterback is in Cleveland. I'm just giving you the logic. The minute we found out that new head coach Todd Monken had declared Deshaun Watson was going to play against the ones week one and Shedeur play against the ones week two, he told you that he was putting Deshaun in the best situation to succeed. In the new preseason world where we only have three games, most starters don't play the third game at all. This might be an exception because they're trying to figure out their quarterback battle. So what does happen? Week one, you get limited action with the starters. Limited action with no game planning. I have talked to so many former NFL players because I wanted to get a real mindset around Fernando, who we'll talk about in a few minutes. So I asked everybody the same thing. What can I take away from week one of the preseason? And the answer is comfort. How do you look just getting the ball out of your hands on time? Dan Orlovsky hung out with me on my Yahoo show the other day, said the same thing. I want to feel like that quarterback is in control because there's really nothing you're throwing at the quarterback. It's a vanilla game plan that is just my guy versus your guy where everybody's getting their feet wet. So there's literally no game planning happening whatsoever. So Deshaun gets the ones versus the ones when nobody's putting any thought into it. It's just my guy, your guy, read, react. I will remind you repeatedly throughout the course of this show, I don't think you can make a big deal of success in week one of the preseason. And that includes Deshaun Watson. But that being said, he did go 11 of 15. He did put up the fine numbers against it. Shadur goes in against the backups. Well, in theory, he should also thrive in that situation, although he's not surrounded by as much talent. He's not taking on as much talent. In fact, if you want some sort of a comp on here, Case Keenum went in second for the Chicago Bears, 9 of 10, right? 9 of 10 going in second. So going in second should be pretty easy. Should be a pretty easy situation for you. Wasn't necessarily for Shadur. So then what does it mean for week two? Well, week two is a little different. Week two, the coaches oftentimes get together, which is why so often you see joint practices leading into it. And they even talk about ways that they can sort of stress each other, find stress points in the team. Week two, you will see some nominal game planning. You'll see a little bit of a tease of what's to come. You'll finally see teams start to integrate a little bit of the disguising of schemes, movement of players defensively. Week two is tougher than week one. That's not even a hot take. So when Shadur goes in next week, he'll be going in with the ones, yes, but he'll be taking on ones that are game planning for the Browns. They're putting it just a little taste, a little tease, a little appetizer of what's to come against Shadur. And then what happens for Deshaun? Deshaun goes in with the twos against the twos. So in the game planned game, Deshaun is going to be going up against easier defense. Lower level of players, for sure. There's no doubt that it will be a lower level of players. The Bears, by the way, kicked the snot out of the Browns 34-10 in Todd Monken's debut. So that's done. That the horrificness of what we watched from that preseason is over, right? And so now you start to move forward. But if you are the Browns and you're looking around, well, what did you get? You got exactly what you set your team up to get. You got exactly what we expected, but you got what you put in motion. That's the part of this that I don't want to get twisted. Deshaun going out and being successful is fine, but they put him in that situation. They put him in the spot where he could be successful in this week one matchup. So Deshaun going out and doing the bare minimum, gets the bare minimum flair in that one. Okay, great. Shadur goes out, he's a bit of an egg with that one ugly football. Also, he missed some other throws, but he missed that one ugly football that was picked off over the middle that's all over Twitter X right now. All right? So now you've fed the beast. Now you've fed the beast. And now you're going to go into a matchup next time against the Bills at home. The Bills who have a lot of talent. All right? The Bills are going to play a lot of that talent week one because they're trying to get everything worked out to make sure they're ready. Get a couple of drives. You might even get a full quarter out of the ones. Right? When that happens, what's that going to mean for Shadur? It means he's taking on a team that's going to play their starters with Super Bowl aspirations. They're going to play their starters a little bit. They're going to game plan for him a little bit. It means Shadur is going to be facing a larger uphill lift to get into this thing. Now, the third preseason game, just a few days later, at home against the Patriots, I doubt they're even going to play starters in that. They want to have this thing locked up by then. So the Browns have put Shadur in a situation where, frankly, they've made it clear who they think the front runner is to be the starter. And that's okay. That's the other part of all of this. That's okay. I know that we have to make everything wildly complicated. But again, let's just put our logic out. We're going to take our drama hat on. We're going to leave drama to Andy Cohen and Bravo. We're going to leave it over to the side. And instead, we're going to put our logic hat on. Okay? Now, something that, by the way, we all do in relationships. Why is it men in relationships always want to go to logic and never want to go to feelings? But lately, men in football only want to talk about feelings and never want to talk about logic. I don't understand it at all. So now, let's put our logic hat on. You're Todd Monken. You're looking around. I've seen the Browns on Reddit, Browns fans that are saying, well, he didn't want to start Deshaun at home for the second game because he didn't want the crowd to boo him. Man alive, I got to tell you, if you think your new head coach is worried about who the crowd boos in preseason instead of worrying about playing the best player, then you have already lost the plot, my friend. Your team is already screwed. If your new head coach is evaluating the situation of how to best evaluate his quarterbacks based on how he thinks the crowd's going to react, you're screwed. If that is truly what you think is happening, then, man, go see if you can get a refund now on Sunday Ticket. Don't even bother. Just mail it in. You've already paid the first payment, the $50. Eat the $50, all right? Sunken cost. Eat the $50. Find something else to do on your Sundays. If Todd Monken, who moved his family to Cleveland, who decided that this was the right opportunity to take his first shot at being a head coach in the NFL, who put everything aside and said, this is the opportunity I want, who walked in knowing that Deshaun Watson has a horrific, horrific contract, knowing that Shedeur Sanders is a lightning rod for controversy, knowing that Dylan Gabriel was drafted two rounds higher than Shedeur, but seems lost in this conversation, knowing all of that, Todd Monken went through the interview process. Todd Monken looked at his wife and said, honey, we're moving to Cleveland. We're moving to Cleveland because I'm getting the chance to be an NFL head coach. And I want to believe at some point the family sat down for dinner and they said, well, Dad, can you win? Can you win in Cleveland? And he said, yes, I believe we can get it done in Cleveland. Because I don't think any head coach takes a job saying, well, forget it. Probably going to get our ass kicked and get fired in 3 years. But, hey, it'll be a fun run. Right? So he looked his family in the eyes and thought, I can win in Cleveland. It is worth living in Cleveland for me to be the head coach of the Browns. Now, I want you to use all that logic, and I want you to sit there and wonder if Todd Monken made that decision knowing that his hands were already tied at the quarterback position, knowing that he had to handle the quarterback position some kind of way to try and keep the fans happy, knowing that, oh, man, okay, so if I'm going to keep the Haslams happy for the contract, then I want to start Deshaun, but boy, I don't want to make the fans mad, so I guess I want to start Shedeur. What do you think really happens here? Todd Monken walks in the building. This is how it works. Todd Monken walks in the building, and day one is worried about one thing. Every cliche we've ever heard from every head coach in history, establishing his culture. Now, if from day one he's playing somebody because the owner told him to, what culture did he just establish that every player in that locker room sees? If day one he comes in and he's so soft and so worried about who he starts that he's worried about the crowd booing them, what culture did he just establish in the locker room? Todd Monken is in a spot where he's already lost the most important piece of identity that the Browns have. He no longer has Myles Garrett. Now he's got to look Jared Verse in the eyes. He's got to look that defense in the eyes. He's got to look that active roster in the eyes. And he's got to convince them all of one thing. He can help them win football games. That's what he's going to be judged on. And the only thing he should be worried about in the world is who he thinks gives him the best chance to win. If that's Dylan Gabriel, then start Dylan Gabriel. If that's Shedeur Sanders, then start Shedeur Sanders. If that's Deshaun Watson, then start Deshaun Watson. We can all agree, anybody with eyes can agree, looking across the board, that this quarterback room sucks. That top to bottom, the Cleveland Browns quarterback room is a hot pile of garbage. Understanding that, they won games last year, some games, with a hot pile of garbage at the quarterback situation, and they did nothing to make that portion of this year's team any better, or that portion of life any easier. The one thing Todd Monken can't do is play the wrong guy for the wrong reasons while his season goes off the rails and he wins one, two, or three games. I understand that everybody's going to say, well, all Deshaun's going to do is win you just enough games to not get your quarterback next year. I understand. Todd Monken can't worry about that. There is no reality where he can genuinely look at this locker room, especially when we've seen Pete Carroll and Gerard Mayo both fired after 1 year for bad seasons. There is no way Todd Monken looks at his family or this locker room and says, well, guys, we're just going to have to suck because it's the best way to get to a quarterback. All he can do is scratch and fight and claw to win every day. And I think he's made it abundantly clear the way he intends to win football games is with Deshaun Watson at the quarterback position. It's Buck and Fitz on Fox Sports Radio. Buck going to join us in just a few minutes. All right, from one auspicious preseason debut to one that has everybody lighting up. You know my fandom going to go off on it next as a Raiders fan. What did I think of Fernando Mendoza? We'll tell you next. 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

0: It's Buck and Fitz on Fox Sports Radio. Buck Rising going to join us in just a few minutes as we work out some technical difficulties. I am Jason Fitz hanging out with you. Glad to be back hanging out with you. Preseason football back, by the way, for anybody that tells you that they hate preseason football. Everybody's lying. And it's like, oh, I don't like preseason football. Okay. The Hall of Fame game, just a reminder, the Hall of Fame game between the Carolina Panthers and the Arizona Cardinals. I think we can all agree Panthers, Cardinals, not necessarily juggernauts as brands. Like, most people aren't flocking to a Panthers, Cardinals regular season game. But that game on the Hall of Fame game drew 7 million sets of eyeballs. The significance of that, that would be more people than have watched any Major League Baseball season game all season or even watched the Stanley Cup final. So preseason football is here and we're watching every single ounce of it like the sickos that we are. I was watching the debut of Fernando Mendoza. Buck Rising joining us now. Buck got to watch Cam Ward. Buck, we had different watching experiences. How are you, buddy?
1: Hey, look who's not dead.
0: Well, that's what we're rooting for. Not dead was the goal. Not dead was accomplished. There we go.
1: What, you needed a month? You had to take a whole month off?
0: I mean, I'm not gonna brag. Okay, I will brag. By the way, the other day I hit 22,000 steps. I hit over 10 miles walked the other day. That does in fact make me better than you. And I had my first huge follow up yesterday. Doctor cleared me to restart caffeine, edibles. Like I can drive. The amount of things that are back in front of me now. I'm gonna be out in these streets.
1: I can drive. You sound like my 80-year-old or 90-year-old grandmother, rather.
0: They sawed me open, dude. They sawed me open. Like, so yeah, I feel like your 80-year-old grandmother. But you know what? Like your 80-year-old grandmother, we're both in better shape than you are.
1: Interesting.
0: Oh, all right. So how excited with my new and improved heart, which, by the way, can handle all stress, so I was capable of handling it. How excited am I allowed to get?
1: What are you like, Michael
0: about
1: Penix? It's the best ACL anybody's ever seen. Nobody's ever had a better ACL surgery. Nobody will ever need to operate on this ACL again. That's what your doc told you?
0: I mean, my doc did say that my main artery, the LAD artery, should last the rest of my life. It's brand new in there. So, I feel like a new man. So this new incredible, I feel like I am finally actually the Grinch. By the way, unrelated, could I get a Tin Man tattoo over the scar? If I only had a heart, so I'm going to do like a horror monster Tin Man over the scar of my heart. That's my plan. All right, so how excited is this Grinch heart that grew two sizes thanks to fabulous doctors in Hartford allowed to get about Fernando Mendoza's debut?
1: Oh, very. I haven't gotten to watch it yet, but I heard Sweet Baby Boy was dicing him up out there. It makes me very happy to hear because I'm celebrating every Fernando Mendoza accomplishment on social media, much to the chagrin of the fan base that I cover and the team that I cover, because Cam Ward did not look good in preseason games. And I'm of two minds of this, right? Because if you perform well in the preseason, okay, good. You did what you were supposed to do. Like, these things are not heavily designed. These are not heavily schemed. There's no game plan necessarily. You're just going out there and playing football to some extent. And in a lot of situations, the play caller, in this situation, Kubiak, is going to set you up to be 9 of 12, right? 9 of 12, get off the field, get your opportunities. Let's call it a day. Keep us in third and short. You give me third and three, I'll give you the entire playbook. We'll make it work. We'll all come away feeling good about the experience, and then we'll trot off the field and get everybody ready to go and ramp this thing up for the next week. So to do well in preseason is the expectation. If you do poorly in preseason, that's a much different conversation.
0: Well, so I'm interested to talk to you about this, honestly, because, you know, I asked Orlovsky this week on Yahoo what to look for and what you can take away from the preseason. And he said, you know, especially with young quarterbacks, you're looking for control, comfort, you know, just how easy does it look like? Are they repositioning? Are they going through reads? The things that we've all learned to just watch for. But he's looking for a comfort factor. I'll be honest, I wasn't paying attention to Cam Ward in the preseason last year. You were covering this team last year. Early on in the trajectory of Cam Ward, did you see those things then that made you think Cam was going to be sort of an electric star? Because certainly I watched Fernando first couple of throws. You could see some nerves. After that, he looked so comfortable that was maybe the most surprising part to me.
1: Cam had one throw his rookie preseason that was just a beautiful ball on an absolute rope, and it was just flat dropped by all-time good guy, but not very good player, Van Jefferson, who I believe, is still in the league. He was here on a one-year deal last year, and I immediately got on Twitter and said you should cut Van Jefferson for dropping that pass. It was a preseason game against the Falcons. Other than that, I mean, Cam's never really, like, blown me away. Preseason, regular season, practice, like, Cam's superpower is that he is basically a 75-year-old man and has the focus and the approach of a 75-year-old as opposed to a 22-year-old, which is a good quality to have if you're talking about NFL starting quarterback. The only thing he cares about is football and dog and his dog and fishing. That's about the extent of the Cam Ward interest. It's why I was surprised to see them put him on quarterback on Netflix this year, because I'm like, this guy doesn't, admittedly, does not do anything. So what is the entertainment value other than Cam Ward as a football player, which, you know, I mean, has moments, but nothing that really, what did you say that made me think I was, or made me think that he would be an electric star? Nah, I mean, he's, you know, if he ends up being 80% of starting quarterbacks, which is kind of what you get out of this right now, that's okay. I know he's a number one overall pick, and I know that there's a standard there that is going to be held, comes with higher criticism and all these different things and higher expectations, but, like, the guy's not Joe Burrow. He's not, I mean, Josh Allen was a first overall pick, but if Cam ends up being Baker Mayfield, like, what am I gonna do, bitch about it? No, I mean, that's fine.
0: It's interesting to me because I went in with measured expectations for Fernando, having read everything like everybody does from practice. And one consistent in practice is that he starts slow and then things get better. And so, you know, I wondered what it would look like in the game. And, you know, frankly, I think, like I said, that first drive, a couple of passes were high and you could see some nerves hit him. And then once he calmed down, there was a control. There was even as the pocket collapsed around him, there was an ability to keep moving that I found really impressive. I don't know what I expected, but certainly it exceeded those expectations. There's one throw that's out there that everybody keeps seeing from Fernando that was an absolute just juggernaut, like just a buzzsaw of a throw, I think is the word you use, perfect. But it's also interesting because we have to acquiesce that guys are learning so much so quickly. I think that's why I expect a big leap in year two from guys in the preseason, because certainly much has been made about the fact that Fernando never worked from under center in college, and he worked from under center nonstop in that first preseason action. It is clear that that's what they've been working on. So I think it's impressive anytime you see a guy come out early in preseason in their rookie year, simply because it's been such a short amount of time. The question is, what's all this mean for Cam Ward? Because I did watch Cam Ward. There were some regrettable moments in week two, and it has me wonder, or week one, I should say. It has me wonder.
2: Forward, we will go, but first, we did have a little bit of baseball history, and that leads us off here. Joshua Baez, a very interesting prospect in the Cardinals organization, came on up against the Chicago Cubs on Saturday, and well, this is how the third home run sounded.
3: A swing, and there's a drive, and that's hit well to right field. That's deep to right. That ball is gone. That ball is gone. Unbelievable. Three at bats in the big leagues. Three home runs for Joshua Baez.
2: Cardinals radio on the call, and yes, that is correct. His first three at-bats, all three home runs. Needless to say, first time ever in baseball history that someone hits three home runs in their major league debut. Cardinals crush the Cubs 8-4. We'll do a little bit more baseball before we get to some NFL news. The White Sox managed to break past the Tigers in the seventh inning, 4-3, the final score. Chicago takes that one. Blue Jays stomp down the Yankees 4-1. Currently ongoing right now, the Giants are trying to close out the Rockies 7-1. Top of the ninth inning, should be coming home. And middle of the eighth, in a close contested game between the Nationals and the Mets, Washington on top 4-3. The Seattle Seahawks and cornerback Devin Witherspoon have agreed to terms on a new deal that makes him the highest paid cornerback in the league. It's an extension of 4 years, $132 million, 101 of those dollars, like the Dalmatians, guaranteed. I don't even know where I was going with that. Some preseason news. Veteran defender Jamal Adams was taken to the locker room on a cart with a right knee injury Saturday, shortly after making his preseason debut for the Vikings. Rams and Chiefs ongoing right now, but it's the preseason. Those scores don't matter. When have they ever mattered? Back to you guys.
0: He's Buck Rising. I'm Jason Fitz. Buck and Fitz hanging out with you on Fox Sports Radio. So when you have first overall picks, I think patience runs out a lot more quickly. We know that. Like, if Fernando had come out week one of the preseason and sucked, immediately people would already be saying he's a bust. That's just the way the society works. It's wrong, but that's the way things work. I try to be more patient than that. I like to live in this world where I can get the third year, 3 years before I make a judgment call, but that doesn't exist, Buck. So here I am watching after reading much about the 49ers and the Titans joint practices. I was excited to see if Cam came out, Cam Ward, for last year's first overall pick, came out with the Thunder of the Gods energy that really shut a lot of people up. And instead, if anything, the only people he shut up might have been his supporters. It was a forgettable first preseason game from Cam, somebody that covers his team. What should be the level of panic around the former number one overall pick?
1: I mean, I'm not panicked, but that's because I think I know what he is, Fitzy. You know, like, he's not some savior of the franchise type of player. He's not the kind of person or the kind of talent that you're going to put on any roster and he's going to drag them kicking and screaming to the postseason. I think that he's going to be a fine, average, starting caliber quarterback to maybe above average in moments because he does have some level of arm talent, obviously. And you know, he makes these throws across his body that are spectacular and make you think, wow, that guy's going to be Mahomes. And then you see him move and he's like, and you say, well, no, he doesn't really move as well as Pat at all. He's not, I'd say he's probably the worst athlete in the room on the roster of the four quarterbacks that they have here, which includes Will Levis and Mitch Trubisky and Hendon Hooker. He's not overwhelmingly big, right? So he's not going to battering ram at his way out of situations the way that Allen does. He's a player that's a work in progress and on a middling to below average football team that has a lot of work to do. So if you knew that going in, then you're not overwhelmingly losing your mind about what you saw on Thursday night in Santa Clara, which I got back from yesterday after a week out there. Beautiful, beautiful. And you said that you don't hear a lot of people complimentary of the San Francisco area. I love San Francisco. That was a great week. It's a hell of a lot better than doing a week of joint training camp practices in like Minnesota or something like that.
0: I mean, I was out in San Francisco for the Super Bowl and did not hear a lot of wild, glowing reviews during the course of that process.
1: That's a trash Super Bowl city. What a nightmare. You gotta go to Santa Clara for half the stuff. You gotta go back to San Jose for the convention center for some stuff. And then you gotta spend time in San Francisco if you want to spend time in San Francisco after all of that. So yeah, that'd be a terrible
0: Where were you spending time? In San Francisco or Santa Clara? Very different places.
1: San Francisco. Why the hell would I spend a week in Santa Clara other than to go down there one day for the practice and then one day for the preseason game? We had we had 5 days out there.
0: We have different views on, like, look, San Francisco was fine, but I'm going to be honest. Like, you know, waking up at the time because it was Super Bowl week and I was making sure I got to the gym every morning early, like running in downtown San Francisco to get to the gym at 4:30 in the morning did not feel the most safe. I'm going to be honest. I'm just going to say that politely. Did not feel the most safe. I'm a smaller dude than you are. So, like, you know, I got to worry about the you know, the people walking the streets more than you
1: do. You really worry about getting jumped when you're walking around?
0: No, I don't worry about getting jumped. I did not. I'm trying to say this as gently as possible, but San Francisco was neither the cleanest nor the safest city. Like, my co-host, Caroline Fenton, for example, every day, when she would walk to breakfast for our team breakfast beforehand, would wait for one or two of us to meet and walk with her. I will say that. That says something about how safe the streets felt at 7 a.m. in San Francisco.
1: Soft.
0: I'm going to tell Caroline you said that she's soft, and then we'll see how that goes for you. She's going to let you know. She's going to let you know exactly how. But that's fine. You had a beautiful time in San Francisco.
1: So the camp thing. I mean, it's whatever. You know, like,
0: For a first overall pick,
1: if it was up to me, I would want them to sign veteran quarterbacks every time they needed a quarterback because the learning curve is such that I think you can be infinitely more successful in a faster window where you need to operate within these three-year windows the way that they budget for these things. Hell, they're already preparing for Cam Ward's potential contract here in Tennessee because they have to. That's the way that the cap stuff works. You're always working 3 years in advance. So I mean, I don't know what it's going to cost when we get 3 years down the road if these guys are already making $55, $60 million a year AAV, and I know that's not real money, but still, if he ends up being one of the 80%, Fitzy, that's fine. They just have to build a better team around him than one of the six guys that exist in the NFL that will be true difference makers at that position, independent of what's around them. Because there's really only like five or six of those dudes, right?
0: Yes. I don't disagree with that in concept. Like, I don't think that Jordan Love is individually I don't think he's an individual that saves a franchise by himself. I don't think Jordan Love goes anywhere and suddenly that team is a Super Bowl contender. But I do think that Jordan Love is a Super Bowl caliber quarterback on the Green Bay Packers. So I think, like, there is some nuance to that conversation. Can Cam Ward, in your mind, be a Super Bowl caliber quarterback on a good football team?
1: Not today. No, not today. I mean, he's very much a work in progress. And you need to have a decision on him, I would think, no later than the end of the year, as far as, okay, is this going to be the thing that we continue to build around?
0: You don't even sound like you're sure that Cam Ward is the quarterback of the future.
1: No, why the hell would he? Why would I be definitive about him being the quarterback of the future? He just went 5 of 12 in a preseason game. He was supposed to go 9 of 12 in because he just missed stuff. Like, no, I'm not gonna say quarterback of the future. Yeah, if they screwed up the number one overall pick, Fitzy, it's a conversation I'll have here locally down the road. But like today, I look at him and I see what he is and I say, no, if he ends up, is he Russell Wilson? No, he's not the athlete that Russell was when he was passenger princess on those great Seattle Seahawks teams with an incredible running game and one of the best defenses you ever seen. No, Cam is not as good a prospect as Russell Wilson was that year.
0: And I respect the way that you are delivering this information. It's just jarring to me because when you have the first overall pick in the draft, no matter what team we're talking about, like, so I'll put my Raiders fan hat on a second. Not analyst hat, but like fan hat. The biggest thing about drafting Fernando Mendoza at one overall is you get hope. That's what drafting a quarterback high is supposed to give you at a level that no other position can give you. If you get a defensive end at the first overall pick in the draft, they can end up having a Hall of Fame career, but it doesn't give you the same level of hope that a quarterback gives you. Quarterback just hits different. It feels different. It feels like this is suddenly going to be the thing that changes the way our franchise has just sat for the better part of years. So now you have a Titans team that with the first overall pick in the draft selects Cam Ward. For that, they get the gift of, what, a 3-win season? So, my God, it was not anything they want. But I think in most of our minds that aren't paying close attention to the Titans, the argument would be, okay, that's fine because you're going to bring in, you draft a Carnell Tate, who so many people believe was the best wide receiver and one of the better players in this year's draft. All the reports out of camp is that he's just been lights out. So then you think, okay, now I'm going to see the start of a meteoric rise. Now I'm going to see some sort of momentum where this 3-win team is a 7-win team, and it feels like the building blocks are in place for this explosion in year three. I think that's from the outside looking in, that's the more realistic hope that most people have for the first overall pick.
1: Oh, Jesus, you sound like these marketing people who are trying to upsell on the new stadium that's supposed to open in 2027. That's what they want, right? That's if everything goes perfectly to plan, that's exactly how it would play out, but that's not reality. I think it was important as hell, honestly, for Titans fans to see him look like that, you know, so we can actually have a realistic conversation around him. Because I'm just tired of people blindly trying to manifest these things into something they're not. It doesn't mean that he can't have a good NFL career. It doesn't mean that he can't be a starting caliber quarterback at some point. Brian Daboll is here in Tennessee as an offensive coordinator very much to try and accomplish that. Is it going to happen overnight? No, he's not. They had the pick in the year that they had the pick, right? You were here in Tennessee doing local stuff when the Titans had the fifth overall pick in the draft. Who'd they draft with that fifth overall pick in 2017? Do you remember?
0: I don't remember.
1: Corey Davis. Okay. Is Corey Davis God. Julio Jones?
0: Yeah.
1: No. Hey, is Corey Davis Justin Jefferson? Is he even Carnell Tate? No. But they tried to trade out of the fifth overall pick. They couldn't get anybody to take it. It was better than Mike Williams or John Ross, who were the other two wide receivers that went in the first round that year. And so they took Corey. They didn't sign him to a second contract. Corey went to the Jets and did nothing. Like, this is the reality of the NFL. And I'm so glad to be able to have a realistic conversation around Cam Ward, even if it's not the reality that people are trying to manufacture. Because that's not a strategy. That's not a plan. It's hoping and wishing and waiting. And I think sports fans too often put themselves in that mindset instead of the reality that NFL teams have to operate in, which is, okay, we've got this guy. He's a quality enough player. He's got the right mental makeup to match it, but he doesn't, you know, he doesn't even have the talent of Will Levis. Fitzy, Will Levis is a more talented player, But Will is a disaster. He's a head case, and he's worked many, many years on that. He's still talking about that, right? But he's a more talented player. Anthony Richardson, a more talented player. It's how you translate that, how the work ethic goes, and how you manufacture that into skill of your own volition and the supporting cast that the organization puts around you. I think I am largely optimistic about the organization that the Titans have in place after being a clown show for the better part of 4 years. And so now their task is to try and figure out, okay, where is Cam Ward's deficiencies and how can we make up for them with the roster and the draft that we have at our disposal?
0: I think most fans from the outside were probably just thinking, worst case, this was a Bryce Young situation where it doesn't look good, but then maybe the ship is normalized and Panthers fans have some hope right now. The way we saw Cam look, it's been a long time since we've seen a first overall pick at the quarterback position that has given their team less than Cam Ward has given the Titans so far. Plenty to break down on that, but also one quarterback got absolutely hammered today, and it has me doubting his entire team season this year. Tell you about it next. Buck and Fitz. He's Buck Rising. I'm Jason Fitz, hanging out with you on Fox Sports Radio.
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It's Buck and Fitz on Fox Sports Radio. He's Buck Rising. I'm Jason Fitz. Allow me to be a prisoner of the moment. As usually, I'm out on the Giants. This isn't a new prisoner of the moment for me thing. I've actually been out on the Giants for a few weeks in these conversations we've had about the New York football Giants. But boy, was there some confirmation bias to that take today. For anyone that hasn't seen, there is a highlight that is out there on Twitter right now of Jackson Dart getting just shellacked and taken down. Thankfully, he is okay. That's the most important part of it. But as he was absolutely hammered to the turf, he was then taken to the tent, as we are used to him seeing. And in fact, not only was he taken to the tent, but after the game, when he went to the podium, he said there, he's, quote, puzzled that every time he gets hit, he gets called into the blue tent.

0: we're talking about the anointing of quarterbacks, the way that we talk about Jackson Dart right now, like it's just so clear that he's the future of the franchise. I'm not that clear on anything with them.
1: This is why I wanted to have the conversation around camp that we just did in the last segment, because I mean, I'm not going to, you know, crush fan bases for wanting, for having hope, right? Hope is important to sports. It's certainly important to the business of sports, right? They have to make you believe that you have a chance every year, which is why it's stunning that the Browns and the Raiders and the Titans and the Jets have been this god-awful for an extended period of time in a sport that is specifically structured to make sure that you are not this god-awful for an extended period of time. And yet, this stupidity is everywhere. Yes, and yet. So the Dart conversation is a more extreme version of the Cam conversation, because, like, I am worried about some of the stuff with Cam. Like, he had a, Fitzy, I don't know how much of you of it that you watched. They had probably about 20 snaps on offense as a first team offense, which was pretty surprising to see them out there for that long in San Francisco as an offense. And Cam had, you know, Cam had an 11 play, 95 yard touchdown drive to open things up. Tony Pollard scored. It wasn't a touchdown pass. But then the next two drives, he's missing a bunch of stuff. And that third drive, he has, I believe the second drive actually has an intentional grounding that is just like mind-numbingly stupid. Like, no matter what level of football that you are, and no matter how much time you have spent or how little time you have spent in pro football, that's a dumb play. Don't do that dumb play again. That's the only thing that I walked away from Thursday night feeling egregious. That was egregious that was committed by the quarterback. Can't do that. That's dumb. You're going to lose the football in a lot of situations. Somebody's going to make you pay for that. Dart, I have more extreme feelings about, because he just doesn't get it. He plays as if he has a thick skull, and maybe there are some redeeming qualities to that. But he also appears to have a thick skull in real life about the messages that he is willing or unwilling to receive about, you have a chance here to be the kind of thing that New York fans and the organization desperately need you to be, and yet you just don't understand that you have to protect yourself. I don't care what your MO was as a high school football player or as a college football player at Ole Miss. You are a liability as a professional starting quarterback. Act right. Understand that the feedback is not, it's not some criticism. It doesn't make you any less tough, you knuckle dragger. Like, go out there and protect yourself and make sure that you are available to give your team and your teammates and your coaching staff and the people whose jobs and livelihoods depend on you the opportunity to win more games, because you're not constantly in the blue medical tent. If he doesn't think that he should have been in the medical tent after he got splattered on that hit, he is not a moron, because that feels extreme, but he is displaying the behavior of a moron. And I cannot be lower on Jackson Dart stock.
0: There are some, I would say there, to put it gently, there are some similarities between the stat lines of Cam Ward and Jackson Dart that I think have been glossed over. They got there very differently, but I think it's interesting how so much of the world is ready to give up on Cam Ward right now, which I'm not sure is the wrong thing. I'm not sure where we are in Cam Ward, but they're anointing Jackson Dart in the same breath. I just can't do it. That's not the only issue I have with the Giants. I'll tell you about it more coming up next. Buck and Fitz, Fox Sports. We are Fox Sports.
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4: 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We call it the Dee Fest. 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
8: Browns quarterback Deshaun Watson played in the first half against the Chicago Bears. He completed 10 of 15 passes for 126 yards and led two scoring drives. Chicago ends up trouncing Cleveland 3-4, but head coach Monken very pleased with the performance of Deshaun Watson. Meanwhile, Jackson Dart got rocked in the preseason game for the Giants and Vikings and was sent to the concussion test. Tent. Meanwhile, Jamal Adams, the veteran defender for the Vikings, was taken to the locker room on a cart with a right knee injury after his debut. The Seattle Seahawks and cornerback Devin Witherspoon have agreed to terms on a new deal, 4 years, $132 million extension. Meanwhile, history for Cardinals rookie Joshua Baez, a highly touted prospect. He made his major league debut and in his first three at-bats hit three home runs. I don't need to tell you that's a new baseball record. I'm Chris Perfett.
6: This
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13: I want to say for the record, I think this is going to be a really interesting NFL season. There are several teams that right now, if you told me that you were going to make a sales pitch for why they are going to be dreadful, I'd buy it. But that same team, you were going to make a sales pitch for why they were going to be really good, I'd buy it. I think there are plenty of, might coulds throughout the course of the entire NFL. But one team that is getting a lot of benefit of the doubt in the preseason that I'm not buying is the New York Giants. We were just talking on Buck and Fitz. He's Buck Rising. I'm Jason Fitz, hanging out with you on Fox Sports Radio. We were literally just talking about Jackson Dart, who took yet another hit that today sent him to the tent. If you missed any of our conversation, you can check it out on the iHeart app. By the way, you can stream us wherever you are. 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I get people want to fall in love with Jackson Dart. I made the point earlier, I don't trust Jackson Dart to stay healthy. But you know what? I also don't trust Cam Scadaboo to stay healthy. We have no idea. Malik Nabers running on air. We've heard everything in the last 3 months, from Malik could miss a ton of time to Malik's going to be back with no problem. No Dexter Lawrence on the defensive line anymore. Like, to me, there's more questions than answers in New York. And if your answer is, well, we've got Harbaugh, I will remind you that the way they got Harbaugh is one of the most stable organizations in the NFL turned around and said, you're not it anymore. Now, maybe that means nothing, but maybe it means something. So now you have a fired coach, a banged up team that's injured all over the place without their best player on the defensive line. I think there's reason, or one of their best players on the defensive line, I think there's reason to question why they're suddenly going to take some huge leap forward.
14: I think that's the worst team in the division. And maybe they could have taken a leap forward and still been the worst team in the division. But at least, I don't know, the Commanders have the idea of Jaden Daniels. I don't know what that's going to look like. Are we talking about that, by the way? This weirdo stuff from him with LSU? Have you seen any of this? I'm sure you have, because Caroline, your co-host on Yahoo Sports Daily, is a diehard LSU fan, so I'm sure she's conflicted about her quarterback's lame-ass behavior. Which we can talk about.
13: You mean
14: about,
13: you don't perhaps like him? Yeah, we can talk about it now. Like, he sent a cease and desist to LSU to use his name, image, likeness in any meaningful capacity.
14: Well, I don't want to hijack the segment if you want to talk about the Giants. I can do the Giants if you want to, because I have thoughts on the Giants, and I would fade the holy hell out of them.
13: Okay.
14: Their offensive court, you know why the John Harbaugh thing is not inspiring? Who did John Harbaugh want to hire as his offensive coordinator? Todd Monken. Todd Monken is now an NFL head coach, and he's got bigger problems of his own because he is the head coach of the Cleveland Browns, who are likely going to start Deshaun Watson at quarterback for the first time since, I don't know, has Deshaun Watson played football in like 2 years? It's just, what a ridiculous story from start to finish, that entire thing. But John Harbaugh wanted certain elements of his coaching staff from the Ravens, and he did not get those. And so now he is there with Matt Nagy as the offensive coordinator, who is very much not Todd Monken. He is there with Brian Callahan, who is the disgraced and fired Titans coach from last season, who did not make it 6 games into his second season. That's the quarterback's coach. And by the way, Brian, you know, rightfully gets a lot of crap for as bad as he was of a head coach. I think he'd be a fine quarterback's coach. Like, I think that's probably his lane. Maybe an offensive coordinator down the line. Who's to say? But they, like, the things about the Giants that were exciting also left the Giants when John Harbaugh arrived there. Dexter Lawrence, one of their best defensive players, if not their best defensive player. And I know that wasn't his best season last year, but still, you're not better for losing Dexter Lawrence. The Malik Nabers thing is, you know, a situation to monitor, because that obviously changes the math in a huge way as far as what that offense is going to be capable of producing. And one of their secret weapons ended up here in Tennessee with Brian Daboll. That's Carmen Brasillo, the offensive line coach, who took a unit that had been horrendous for many, many years, even with Andrew Thomas, who's one of the better left tackles in football, and turned it into a top five unit in terms of run block win rate and pass block win rate a year ago. Carmen Brasillo is now here trying to make chicken salad out of chicken you know what, because the situation here is terrible. I would fade the Giants at every turn. I didn't understand why there was that level of hype, other than it's just simply John Harbaugh in a new uniform. And how'd that look on the first day of rookie minicamp when he's got them all in that auditorium and he's screaming cringily at them, "It's the New York Giants. It's the New York Giants." It's like it's like a person with dementia that forgot where they were, and he's just repeating over and over where he is so that he remembers that he is, in fact, with the New York Giants. It's just weird. The entire situation, the hype around them, the bizarre level of coping from the fan base afterwards. Fitzy, there's nothing. I was getting onto this earlier in the first hour, and I hesitate to do this because, like, nobody likes less to be told how to fan than sports fans. And I really don't think it's even my place to do it. But I just hate simps. I hate simps in a fan base, okay, who think that their organization, because it's their favorite organization, because they want differently, think their organization can do no wrong. And yet the Giants are, I mean, they are regarded better because the Mara family is regarded at a higher level than your average bad NFL ownership or ownership of a bad NFL franchise. But they're not the Jets, but they're not covering themselves in glory these last few years. How long can you lean on Super Bowl champion organization New York Giants when you look the way that the Giants have looked every year but one year, where Daniel Jones had his miracle year in New York and Saquon was actually healthy for a change?
13: Well, and look, so much of the hope right now comes from, as we were talking about earlier, quarterbacks. So if you want to buy the benefit of the doubt for Jackson Dart, then okay. But this is my rule. I have this rule all the time. Buck and I have worked together long enough. He's heard this spiel. I have the rule of universal benefit of the doubt. So in the preseason, if you as a fan want to give your team benefit of the doubt on a huge issue, the one responsibility that you have is to apply benefit of the doubt to every other team in your division on their big issue. So if you are a Giants fan and you want to say Jackson Dart is going to be just fine, health is not going to be an issue, the blue tent's not going to be an issue, his head's not going to be an issue, and he's going to continue to blossom into a star quarterback. All right, that's the benefit of the doubt that you are giving for the Giants. Okay. Now you have to assign universal benefit of the doubt across the rest of the division, which means that all of a sudden Washington is going to get Jaden Daniels from year one, not Jaden Daniels hurt year two. They're going to get the best of Jaden Daniels, which we've seen is MVP caliber. It also means that now as we apply it, the Eagles offense is going to look even better without the distraction of A.J. Brown. We've applied that benefit of the doubt. And check this one out. The Cowboys defense with all their new pieces is going to be lights out. That's universal benefit of the doubt to everybody. Sure. When you do that, the Giants are the fourth best team. If you get MVP caliber Jaden Daniels, if you get the Eagles offense on all cylinders, and you get even a modicum, like even close to just pretty good defense, the Cowboys, like if you get league average defense from the Cowboys, you're talking about a Super Bowl contender. I mean, if I apply universal benefit of the doubt, the Giants are the fourth best team in their division.
14: Yes. No, it's one of those things where we have perpetrated this lie for far too long in the NFL, because it's happened a handful of times. But like this fallacy that your team has a chance. If they finished in fourth place last year, there's a lot of examples of teams going from worst to first in their division. Just watch. It can happen to anybody, right? You have a good enough draft. It can happen to anybody, right? So now we've talked ourselves into every year, well, my fourth place team can do it. Why can't my fourth place team do it? When I'm looking at the NFC North and saying, not a one of those teams finished with a losing record last year. The Detroit Lions were 9-8 and were the worst team in that division. You think you got and that's like the worst version of the Lions that we've seen in 5 years, went 9-8 with all the coordinator brain drain and all the different things that we've talked about a million times over, Dan Campbell taking over play calling and season, all that. That the Giants are just going to turn. Listen, I have no doubt that they will be a more well-run operation with John Harbaugh than not. Yes?
13: I'll buy that. Yes.
14: But what beyond that are you able to create if your offensive coordinator is Matt Nagy? what can John Harbaugh's superpower do for me then when Matt Nagy fields an uninspiring offense with a quarterback who is a meathead and can't keep himself out of harm's way and a running back who is, in his behavior, sometimes subhuman in the way that he acts and the way that he thinks or the way that he does not think about potential repercussions when he's coming off an ACL tear and he's just had the knee surgery and he points to the scar on his leg at Fanatics Fest and he does a backflip that he can't land. Like all this crap, right? The transaction has so held us hostage with what we find interesting and how we think that impacts fortunes in real life that a coach who was in one place for 18 years changing places makes us think that all of the things that that coach did in, as you mentioned, one of the most stable organizations in football is inherently just going to follow him to a place where it is not stable and where it is constantly fraught and where there are so many questions to answer that did not need answering. Harbaugh's first year was Flacco's rookie season, right?
13: Mm-hmm.
14: That is an insane amount of stability from Flacco to Lamar that John Harbaugh got the benefit of across 18 seasons. How many different starting quarterbacks has your organization seen in the last 18 years, Fitzy?
13: Oh, my God. I can't even imagine.
14: Correct.
13: Yeah, to your point, though, I think worst to first is the wrong thing to root for. Like, we root so much for the playoffs. And I've seen this as a Raiders fan. A few years ago, the Raiders made the playoffs, lost to Cincinnati in the first round, right? And, you know, we've seen these 1 years, these outlier years, where all of a sudden you have a big year. What we root for so often as sports fans is a good year. What we need to be rooting for is a good team. And a good team is a gradual process that looks different. Like, worst to first, to me, is how often have I said to you, we live in an Ozempic society. Everybody wants to take an injection, then all of a sudden, boom, they're skinny. Like, people don't want to go to the gym every day and eat in a caloric deficit while they slowly lose the weight and keep it off for the rest of their lives. But that's like the football equivalent of this. Everybody wants a worst to first year. I want my favorite football team to actually get good. Washington 2 years ago goes to the NFC Championship game. Last year, Washington, not good. This year, the expectation, Washington, probably not good. You can have a good year, but a good year doesn't really long-term solve the problem as sports fans we see. What solves the problem is becoming a quality, well-run, smart organization, doing things the right way over and over and over again. Whatever the hell the football equivalent is of going to the gym, exercising, not eating a lot of cake, and living in a caloric deficit. Whatever that equivalent is, year in and year out is what we should be rooting for. It's just not what we root for. We just want to go from worst to first.
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13: He asked for it. We'll do it next. You can't even give people a high five anymore because Jaden Daniels has claim to the number. The controversy that has just absolutely exploded from the former LSU quarterback. We'll talk about it next. Buck and Fitz. He's Buck Rising. I'm Jason Fitz. Hanging out with you on Fox Sports Radio.
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0: Rock Rising. I'm Jason Fitz.
1: Started talking before Fitz. She turned your mic on, didn't you?
0: I did. I did. I jumped the ship. Lorena.
1: This idiot is sitting here in the commercial break telling me, oh, it's just like riding a bike.
0: Feels good to be back, Fred.
1: I can take a month and a half off, 2 months off for an alleged double bypass.
0: You want to see the
1: alleged
0: scar?
1: Open heart surgery.
0: You want to see the scar?
1: I don't have receipts. Are you going to show me live on air? Is it gross?
0: I mean, it's...
1: Yeah, let's do it. All right, take your shirt off.
0: No, stand up.
1: Take your shirt off.
0: Look at this. Take your headset off.
1: I can stall. I can stall for a couple of minutes. Take your headset off. Oh, my God. Don't do that. Oh, that's not nearly as bad as I thought it was going to be.
2: Oh, come on.
1: That's very unimpressive. That's if I'm being completely honest with you. Don't yell at me until you put your microphone back on.
0: I got sawed open from collarbone to mid, and then I look like Hank.
1: Maybe it looked more gruesome and Frankenstein-esque when it happened to you a month ago, but I'm seeing now, you know, after a month of you doing nothing, apparently, just kicking your feet up and resting, doing all of the things that we're not advised by your doctor to do in your recovery process from open heart surgery. For you to try to impress me with a very unimpressive scar.
0: I had my first major follow-up appointment yesterday where the doctor told me I'm farther along right now than many people at the end of the entire 12-week rehab process. In fact, I've been cleared for almost all activity. I get to go back to the gym. I can't do anything that involves my chest or my back, like nothing that pulls, because my chest plate is still in two pieces, so it may shift.
1: Might still split on you.
0: Down. Yeah, it could still shift up or down, but I can do leg day, I can do back, I can do buys, there we go.
1: Well, good, because you looked a little pink and fleshy there when you were.
0: I am disrobed.
1: I'm the one doing the show naked. It's an unfortunate change of pace that you do need to get back in the gym based on.
0: It's been a couple of months, and unfortunately, I've done the opposite. Opposite of you. When you don't go to the gym, you get fat. When I don't go to the gym, I get skinny fat. It's the opposite. Like, I've actually taken off weight all this time I spent trying to put on muscle.
1: Skinny fat is a thing. It's gone.
0: You know, but there we go. Now that we body shamed each other, I feel.
1: Isn't
0: really
1: it nice
0: good
1: to be
0: this.
1: Back? Yeah, I'm sure you were treated with a hero's welcome at every other stage, and everybody, you know, sending you well wishes. And I'm like, glad you didn't die. You look kind of fat.
0: Yeah. Well, you know what? That's the honesty everybody needs. More people in the world need an honest friend. Like, I will always remind you, if you see a group of people and one of them is dressed like a moron in public, it's not the moron's fault. It's the moron's friends. I mean, guy or girl, you need somebody in your group that will look at you and be like, just because it zips doesn't mean it fits. Like, we need more people in the world, to go out there and help the world. He's Buck Rising.
1: Bullying still works. Still works.
0: Honesty works. Buck and Fitz on Fox Sports Radio. Jaden Daniels needs somebody in his camp that would be honest with him. Like,
1: yes.
0: He got his feelings hurt.
1: I would bully Jaden Daniels in this particular situation. This is a situation that calls for bullying.
0: The entire internet is bullying Jaden Daniels. For full context here, he wore the number 5 at LSU. The number 5 was given this season to one of their cornerbacks. Lane Kiffin gave that number out because it had been promised during recruiting the year before, but Jaden Daniels did not approve that. It's an important note here. His number is not officially retired at LSU. So 5 is technically up for grabs, but Brian Kelly, the former coach, wasn't going to give out 5 if Jaden Daniels didn't okay it. He didn't okay it, so Brian Kelly didn't give it out. Well, Lane Kiffin comes in, and all of a sudden player says, well, it was promised to me. Lane's like, okay, you can have it. If it was promised, I want to keep you here. Great. That hurt Jaden Daniels' feelings. So then his legal team sent a cease and desist. They cannot cease and desist the actual 5, but they sent a cease and desist of the name, image, likeness usage in any capacity, in any way, shape, or form, within the stadium, within the halls, within the school, trying to limit the ability for Jaden Daniels to even really technically be part of LSU's history. Buck, I do want to say quickly, you can't erase history. So moments that he was a part of, I think LSU would probably have a legal stake to that. I talked to a couple NIL attorneys about this, but certainly he is trying to say, if you're going to give out my number, then you can't use me in any other way. What do you think?
1: It's just one of those situations, like you and me were talking during the commercial break about the Pat McAfee album. And I said, you know, like, he has to know it's not good, right? He has to know that's a bad idea. Like, he has ears. he, you know, maybe in real time and you're thinking, okay, this sounds pretty good. Like we all think we are a good, bad singer. Like when you're singing in the shower or you're singing, you know, karaoke or something like that. But somebody around him, right, has to go to him and say, Pat, I don't know. Maybe you should think about this before you attach your name to something that you want to be proud of. And you want, you know, you want to share with people and all these different things, but maybe let's just revisit this with an extra set of eyes. Does Jaden Daniels have nobody around him that was like, nah, bud, I get it. I do. You did great things at a program that, so how many Heisman Trophy winners does LSU have? It's just the three, right? It's Billy Cannon in like 1959. It's Joe Burrow and it's Jaden Daniels. So, that is a place of honor. That is an important part of college football history at one of the most accomplished programs in college football. So that does matter. And as somebody who's
0: by the way, real quick on that, the only officially out of rotation, fully retired number at LSU is Billy Cannon, number 20. So you mentioned three Heisman Trophy. I want to stress here, Joe Burrow's number as of right now, also not retired.
1: Now, nobody's worn it since Burrow, which I'm sure is out of some level of deference and respect. But I see Jaden Daniels' initial point, which is, man, that's kind of messed up to just promise my number, you know, the number I won a Heisman Trophy in, to some kid in recruiting before he does anything and to tell me to eat it. That's kind of messed up. Don't throw a tantrum after the fact. Nobody is going to be on your side here. Even if you do have a valid point, I think it's a valid point. I'm not saying that he's wrong necessarily. I'm saying the way that he went about this is as lame ass behavior as you could possibly find. And there's not a single person in his camp to just tap him on the shoulder and be like, man, I don't think this is going to go optically the way that you wanted to go. Because then he puts out that lame-ass statement where he says, I just want to make it clear that my only focus is on the upcoming season. No, clearly not. Clearly not based on the cease and desist that you sent your university. And I know he's a transfer player. I mean, hell, how many players that have won the Heisman the last couple of years have been transfer players, right? Mendoza was not an Indiana alum the whole way through. It's because Bryce Young, I think, is the last one that did not transfer from another university before he won the Heisman. So these things are becoming more common. And so maybe you don't feel that allegiance to LSU in the way that you might have if you'd have spent 4 years or 5 years at that institution and won the Heisman Trophy there. But somebody has to get in this dude's ear and just be like, buddy, I think they're going to kill you for this. Like, publicly. I think in the court of public opinion, I think you're going to get slaughtered here if you don't consider, or at least reconsider the approach that you're going to take instead of, no, I'm taking my picture and going home. You can't put me on the walls of the facility because you gave my number to a corner that hasn't done anything of consequence yet. It's so flawed. These guys, you could say this of any business, right, Fitzy? I mean, you've been in around the entertainment music industry for the vast majority of your life. We both work in the entertainment industry still here in sports. So we understand that people of a certain prominence and certainly of a certain earning potential create economies around them where other people are scared. If I tell that person what I actually think, I'm going to lose my job and my very cushy situation and all the perks that come with getting to be Jaden Daniels' assistant or, you know, Pat McAfee's video coordinator or whatever, right? Like any of these things. So you get to a point where you're unwilling to tell that person what they actually should hear, which would probably save them on the back end from all of the ridicule that both of these parties are getting right now for completely avoidable reasons.
0: They call it artist rules in the music business all the time, where it's like you just, when everybody involved in the process gets paid by the artist, boy, you've got to find an interesting way. I've always said it, though, with the song, at least when you're a major recording artist, when you think about it, like you wrote the song, your co-writer had to tell you it was good, then your manager had to tell you it was good, then your attorney told you it was good, then the publishing company told you that it was good, then the record label said yeah, and then the number of people that have to approve a terrible song that makes it out on country radio, I'll never understand. Jaden Daniels seems to have many of those people in his camp right now. One quarterback did have an epic day. We'll tell you about it, but first, Chris Perfect gonna get you caught up on the scoreboard. Chris, what's going on?
2: What's going on? No, really, what's going on? I'm feeling great. I'm feeling great. It has been a long day, and we have plenty of baseball still going on and some NFL news. We'll start with the football right now. Browns quarterback Deshaun Watson got praised by his coach, Todd Monken. He had a good first half, completing 10 of 15 passes for 126 yards, led two scoring drives, although Chicago was trounced by Cleveland 34-10. These scores don't matter unless you are gambling on this. However, Jamal Adams for the Vikings was taken to the locker room on a cart with a right knee injury shortly after his debut. Tough scenes there. Meanwhile, quarterback Jackson Dart for the Giants went back to the concussion test during the preseason already, so this might be a long season incoming here, or maybe not. Meanwhile, in baseball, there was history for the Cardinals and their young prospect, Joshua Baez. In his major league debut, he hit three home runs in his first three at-bats. I don't need to tell you guys that that is a new baseball record for a major league debut. That is amazing. Seattle Seahawks and cornerback Devin Witherspoon have agreed to terms on a new deal worth 4 years, $132 million on the extension. And that baseball scoreboard, White Sox broke through the deadlock in the seventh inning and powered past the Tigers 4-3. Meanwhile, let's talk about the Mets.
3: Swinging a liner in the air to right. It's going to be deep enough to do it. Cruz back. It's over his head. Base hit. The ball goes to the wall. Put it in the books. As the Mets have scored twice in the bottom of the ninth inning to defeat the Washington Nationals.
2: Mets Radio Network on that call there. That is Francisco Lindor walking it off against the Nationals 5-4. Elsewhere in baseball, the Orioles have a 2-1 lead on the Rays, middle of the fifth inning. The Dodgers and Brewers are scoreless as they are underway. Blue Jays trounce the Yankees 4-1. Giants crush the Rockies 7-1. And currently scoreless between the Red Sox and Pirates. Guys, it's been fun. I'll see you star side. Talk to you soon.
0: Thanks, Chris. Everything always great from him. He's Buck Rising. I'm Jason Fitz. Buck and Fitz hanging out with you on Fox Sports Radio. Look, as much as we're talking about, you can't make a huge deal about a lot of preseason. Some preseason is pretty impressive and deserves at least a shout-out. We got one of those sorts of games today from somebody that a month ago was in the news, because, or a few months ago, I should say, was in the news because everybody thought maybe it was a weird draft pick. Everybody had something to say at some point about Ty Simpson being draftable today. 21 to 25 for 190 yards, two touchdowns, no picks, a passer rating of 125. Ty Simpson went in there and absolutely carved up the Chiefs. Now, look, that doesn't mean anything for this year, but if you're a Rams fan, my God, there has to be a little part of you, Buck, that's looking at this saying, uh-huh, it's exactly what, this is how the plan's supposed to work. He's going to go in and be perfect in the preseason. He's only going to look incredible, and we have our quarterback of the future all at once.
1: I mean, yeah, you feel better about that because after the preseason, you hope you never see, you hope you don't see him again for the rest of the year, right? I was going to say you hope you never see him again, but that's not what I mean. You hope you don't see him for the rest of the season. Because if you do see him at some point during the season, then that means that something's happened to the MVP, a quarterback who you currently have. Not all quarterback situations are created equal. I have been very critical of the Titans, the team that I cover here in Tennessee, for not signing a more meaningful backup quarterback option, veteran quarterback option, before they just threw Cam Ward to the wolves on a 3-14 football team. With a coaching staff that with a head coach in particular, and a play caller in that head coach in particular, that half the building wanted to fire before Cam Ward even got drafted here. And yet they did the stubborn thing because the ownership didn't want to look wrong and kept the coach that they should have fired anyway with a general manager that they just brought in. They drafted Cam. They threw Cam out there. That Brandon Allen was the backup here. There was no chance in hell Brandon Allen was going to see the field unless something ungodly happened, as it did in week 18 when Cam Ward scrambled for a touchdown, reached for the end zone and got an AC joint sprain that knocked him out for the remainder of the game, and then potentially didn't have surgery, thank God, but, you know, all these other things. But I was very critical of the fact that he doesn't need to play. He doesn't need to play right away. I know he wants to play. I know he's going to tell you that he should play. No, you be the adult in the room and find somebody who can be your Jacoby Brissett for a season so you don't ruin this kid. The Raiders, it seems to me, Fitzy, have done everything in the exact opposite way as the Titans. They went and got Kirk Cousins in ways that Atlanta, if I was an Atlanta fan and seeing the way that Tua performed recently with the fumble on the first drive of the game, I would say, why the hell did we let Kirk Cousins go? He's better than any of these quarterbacks, Cooper Rush or Michael Penix or Tua Tagovailoa that we have running around down here. Well, what are we doing here? And instead, the Raiders pick him up and put him in front of Mendoza, and maybe that doesn't last the whole season. In fact, it's unlikely that it does last the whole season. But still, it gives Fernando a chance. It gives Fernando time. Ty Simpson is in the exact situation that he needs to be able to succeed. Because, Fitzy, what matters, what is more important? The place that the quarterback lands or the talent of the quarterback himself?
0: Oh, the place he lands, 100%. Place he lands.
1: And I think people would push back at least a little more in that argument and be like, well, you have to have a talented player at the quarterback. You have to have a generational talent. You have to have, you know, an all-pro or this, that, and the other, a Pro Bowler, all these things. They can't get there if you put them in a place where they are going, by percentage chance, they are more likely to drown. He is not going to drown in Los Angeles. He is going to thrive in Los Angeles or become the best version of himself, because he has been given the benefit of, we don't need you right away, bud. We take your time, get your feet under you. There's urgency in pro football always, and you're always competing, and you're always fighting, and you're always scrapping for more opportunities, but we don't need you right away. So take your time and get a handle on this thing, get comfortable, and then when we need you, then we'll start to ratchet up the intensity. And you know, we can see how you handle all the different things that come with an NFL quarterback. But you're not ready for it yet. You can't be. Nobody arrives in the NFL ready at any position, especially that one. So I'm glad that the Rams, I'm glad for Ty Simpson's sake to see him land in a situation that will give him an actual chance to succeed, because I may be confident in Mendoza. Fitzy, I don't trust your Raiders as far as I can throw them. I may be confident in Cam Ward. I do not trust the Titans organization at all as far as developing young quarterbacks and a place where young quarterbacks can thrive. That's never happened here other than Steve McNair, and Steve McNair was drafted by the Houston Oilers. So it is so much more important, the landing spot, than the actual talent of the player, even though that might seem counterintuitive sometimes.
0: I think sometimes you also have to learn in this process what makes a player successful. So over the summer, I had the chance to talk to somebody that currently plays in the NFL and played with Sam Darnold at one of his prior spots. And I asked him, why was Sam Darnold so unsuccessful before and so successful now? And he said, without hesitation, it's all about what offenses ask certain guys to do. When Sam Darnold is put in an offense where pre-snap, he's told exactly what to look for and exactly how to look for it. This is in this look what we want you to do. In that style of offense, he performs really well. So what he did in Minnesota and what he's done in Seattle that got him to a Super Bowl was he worked with coaching staffs that gave him an option that's essentially like a choose-your-own-adventure. The minute he walks up to the line of scrimmage, it's predetermined the couple of places how he's supposed to go through that. That is far different than some other offensive coordinators that give you freedom at the snap of the ball, depending on what happens, to read and react to what's happening. Sam Darnold, not a good read and react offensive quarterback. That from one of his former teammates that played with him somewhere where he was asked to read and react, right? But when you take a look at what he's asked to do in a different offense, he really thrives. Some quarterbacks do great in read and react. Some quarterbacks do great in pre-scripted, here's where you go. I think sometimes when you throw a guy to the Wolves, you don't even have the chance as a coaching staff to really figure out which language he speaks. So even if you're a great coach and you want to turn around and you want to make the most of that quarterback, can you do it when you're dealing with such a limited amount of time, such a huge judgment to success and failure? That's why I love, frankly, even though a lot of fans scream about it, I love a guy not starting year one. Because in the process of year one, what's really happening is the coaching staff and the quarterback are learning each other. Through that process, you're learning a love language from one guy to another in how to communicate. I think it's a better opportunity for the quarterback, but I also think, Buck, it's a better opportunity for the coaches to learn their quarterbacks, which can help everybody in the process be more successful.
1: What's our love language?
0: Mockery, disdain, with just a little bit of drugs. Yeah, no, edibles. Mm. Edibles. Doc said I can have edibles, but said I should really avoid any smoking, so my lungs are still getting back up to speed. Can we edible?
1: Buddy, that's probably smart. Yeah, that's probably it. I was just curious. Okay. If you missed any of today's show, you'll want to catch the podcast. 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Right after the show, today's podcast will be posted because we got great people in LA making all these things happen. 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
0: I took an edible last night, first time in a very long time. It was a very low quantity, and it sent me. I mean, the whole world was spinning. It was.
1: How is that possible? You've had way stronger drugs in your system as a result of the surgery. A little 10 milligram edible just sent you over the top.
0: You know what? Once I got home from the hospital, I didn't take any of the pain pills they gave me. I was only acetaminophen and toughness. Let's go, baby. Like, I don't want to get hooked on anything. I'm here to
1: That's
0: get
1: That's not
0: there.
1: Impressive. That's stupid.
0: I feel great now.
1: I am not impressed by your toughness. I think you're dumb. Take the drugs.
0: I walked 10 miles. I took no drugs. I still cannot impress anything with Buck Rising. All right. Would you rather the single greatest game show in the history of sports talk radio coming at you next? It's Buck and Fitz on Fox Sports Radio.
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0: Facebook Rising. I'm Jason Fitz. It's Buck and Fitz hanging out with you on Fox Sports Radio. Oh, it feels good to be back, and that means it's going to feel good for this one. Are you ready, Buck? Are you ready for the single greatest game show in the history of sports talk radio?
1: Sure.
0: Are you ready? Okay. Yeah. It's time for Would You
2: It's easy.
0: Rather.
3: Don't think too hard.
4: I'm not a moron.
3: Would you rather? Buck is like no good or fix it?
5: Alrighty.
6: Okay.
5: Would you rather, guys?
1: Oh, no,
5: we're back.
1: This has been botched so terribly.
5: That's
6: horrible.
5: Okay.
6: Should we start again? I can stop it.
0: Okay, you want to try it again? You want to try it again?
1: I want to do it again.
0: Okay.
1: I want to do
0: all right,
1: it again.
0: We'll get it again. All right, all right. It's time for Would You Rather?
1: That's much
0: is that better.
2: It's easy, guys.
3: Don't think too hard.
4: I'm not a moron.
3: Would you rather?
6: Make up your mind.
3: It's no good.
2: At all. Or fix it.
5: Alrighty, guys. That was better. Would you rather?
1: He's not even going to acknowledge. He's just be like, just get this crap over with so I can go home and get on with my day. That is the correct approach.
5: Would you rather accidentally send I miss you to your crush's dad or I want you to your mom?
1: Oh, I feel like it has to be the first one. I don't know that my mom would know what that means.

0: It's Buck and Fitz hanging out with you on Fox Sports Radio. Oh, it feels good to be back, and that means it's going to feel good for this one. Are you ready, Buck? Are you ready for the single greatest game show in the history of sports talk radio?
1: Sure.
0: Are you ready? Okay. Yeah. It's time for Would You
2: It's easy.
0: Rather.
3: Don't think too hard.
4: I'm not a moron.
2: Would you rather?
5: Buck is
2: like no good or fix it?
6: Alrighty.
7: Okay.
6: Would you rather, guys?
1: Oh, no.
6: We're back.
1: This has been botched so terribly.
6: That's
7: horrible.
6: Okay.
7: Should we start again? I can stop it.
0: Okay, you want to try it again?
7: You want to try it again?
1: I want to do it again.
7: Okay.
1: I want to do
0: all right,
1: it again.
0: We'll get it again. All right. It's time for Would You Rather?
1: That's much
0: Is that better.
2: It's easy, guys. Don't think too hard.
4: I'm not a moron.
2: Would you rather?
7: Make up your mind.
3: It's no good.
2: Or fix it.
6: Alrighty, guys. That was better. Would you rather?
1: I'm just not even going to acknowledge it. Just be like, just get this crap over with so I can go home and get on with my day. That is the correct approach.
6: Would you rather accidentally send I miss you to your crush's dad or I want you to your mom?
1: Oh, I feel like it has to be the first one. I don't know that my mom would know what that means, so maybe you could get away with it, but I feel like I would rather deal with the repercussions of I miss you to my crush's dad.
0: I don't know. The way I look at it, like, Buck, there's no way your mom doesn't know you're out doing the hibbity-dibbity in the streets, so all you got to do is say, like, I meant to send that to, and then you insert, you know, some woman's name, and your mom will be like, Buck, all right? Like, it's fine. You know, you like your crush's dad.
1: She is disgusted by my just general relationship existence, for sure.
0: Your inability to find true love and get married and start giving her grandkids?
1: Well, lack of desire.
0: Okay, I mean, yeah, I think you'd rather be your mom because you can walk it off with your... If you've got a good relationship with your mom, you can walk it back with your mom way easier than your crush's dad, who at some point you might end up sitting at Thanksgiving dinner and having that story retold for the rest of your life.
6: Well, I want you could just be like, where's the meatloaf?
0: Oh, yeah, mom, meatloaf.
6: There we go. Buck, you got that right.
1: I don't think so.
6: Oh, my God. Watch Wedding Crashers again, bro.
0: Wedding Crashers?
1: Oh, it's been a while. Will Ferrell. Okay,
0: mom,
1: I'm with you now.
6: And when you say you want her, it could be for that reason, right? So it doesn't have to be another reason.
1: That was a good joke. That was just...
6: It's all good. Don't worry about it. Would you rather be stuck in an elevator with your ex and their new partner or with your entire family while they ask you about your love life?
1: I'm supposed to go, well, that's not really an ex-girlfriend. That's just like a hookup situation. I'm supposed to go to a hibachi thing with somebody I used to see, Fitzy, tonight, actually, after this.
0: Oh.
1: So I'm not dreading that by any stretch of the imagination. I don't think that that's going to be an unpleasant circumstance. Like I said, it wasn't serious enough to where we were dating, so I'm not against it, necessarily, but... I think that's a situation where that would probably lead to more ill will if you, cause I don't know, a lot of people I feel like don't end relationships on good terms. Whereas I'm like, yeah, what are we mad about after the fact? As long as nobody cheated, as long as nobody did something awful to somebody else, like we're good here, right? Like everybody's friends. I feel like I could handle the elevator situation fine.
0: Yeah. I don't care about my ex's current relationships. That just doesn't bother me at all. It's like, all right, good on you. You do you. Like, that does not bother me at all. So I'd rather be in the ex. Like hanging out with my ex and their new person would be absolutely no issue for me. That's way easier than any time with anybody in my family for any reason at all. So,
1: nope.
0: Yeah, I'll take the ex, and yeah, by choice, yeah. Even just having to sit there and say hi to my family would be worse. So, yeah, I'll take that. What do you got for us next, Brandon?
6: Would you rather be a 49ers or Titans fan?
1: 49ers fan? What?
0: Yeah. And what is your favorite team, good sir?
6: Neither of them have Super Bowls the last 30 years. It's a fair question.
1: No, it's a ridiculous question. You're regularly competing. You're regularly winning double digit games and competing in the toughest division in football. And you have the right to have expectations instead of being a Titans fan. What?
0: The every time I hear a fan base tell me how bad it is when they win, I remind them that I remember after the Raiders lost the Super Bowl, I said I'd rather not even make the playoffs than watch this, where you get heartbreaking loss year after year after year. Then I watched my team lose double-digit games for

0: double-digit years in a row. There is no worse feeling than having your team be out of it in October. So miss me with any of that. We'll be back next week. Thanks for hanging out. Keep it with Fox Sports Radio all night. We are Fox Sports.
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